0: is
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0: I think it's great.
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0: 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And that's the thing about Hard Knocks. Like, you're going to just mess up my world, my system, you know. 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
1: It's 5 o'clock in the Pacific Northwest, Tuesday afternoon edition of The Zone. It's Seahawks Eve as the Seahawks and Patriots get ready for their Super Bowl rematch tomorrow at Lumen Field. 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Jason, here we go. Opener of the 2026 NFL campaign. Seahawks looking to defend their Super Bowl trophy. No one seems to think that the Seahawks are going anywhere.
2: Yeah, I mean, again, I just can't think of many situations where the defending Super Bowl champ is, you know, this hungry, has this big of a chip on its shoulder, whether it's the Rams offseason and all the additions they made, you know, all these, like, you know, player rankings to come out, the Madden ratings, all this stuff that they clearly are using as fuel, like, for the preseason, where we haven't seen Mike McDonald have a chance to really lay into his team that much with how successful they've been, but that gave him reason to be really unsatisfied with how things are going. This is just where I wanted if I'm a Seahawks fan. I don't want to be the team that everyone's trying to knock off. I don't want to be the team that everyone thinks is going to win. I want to be the team that's going under the radar and asking themselves, why aren't more people talking about us?
1: Last year was such a strange year, right? I mean, we knew we had a pretty good football team. We definitely knew we had a top 10 defense that was going to be even better, and obviously that turned out to be exactly what happened. But we didn't necessarily think we had a Super Bowl contender. We knew the Rams were the team that was predicted, and shocker, here we go again. The Rams are the team predicted to do it again. I just still can't really understand how he really won the Super Bowl last year. And quite frankly, I can't understand, other than their easy schedule, how the Patriots ended up there. It was just such a weird, okay, I guess we're the Super Bowl champs. That has still not actually sunk in for me. I'm excited after five episodes of Hard Knocks. But boy, man, it feels like, wow, we got the big prize. Okay, now what?
2: Yeah, I'm right there with you because, you know, last year was a really weird NFL season. No excuses made. The Seahawks were the best team in the NFL. They deserved all that. But, I mean, you look around at the usual players around the NFL, the Eagles just absolutely imploded last season. That was, you know, but they've been known to do that. The Niners.

0: It's the first team the Seahawks played in the playoffs. We're missing a ton of crucial guys. Nick Bosa and Fred Warner, two of the best players on defense in all the NFL. We're going to be seeing them on Thursday. That team's going to be better. And then you'll look over in the AFC what happened with Mahomes isn't in the playoffs. Joe Burrow's not in the playoffs. Lamar Jackson's not in the playoffs. And we go, and Jarrett Stidham is the starting quarterback in the AFC Championship game. I mean, last year was a pretty unique NFL season, and it lent itself to the Patriots being able to make it there. I don't think that's going to happen this time around. I think it's going to be a more competitive NFL through and through. But again, I still keep coming back to the fact that I think the Seahawks and Rams are just the two best teams in the NFL, and I think it's going to come down to that once again this year.
1: Yeah, it's definitely a great rivalry. There's no question about that. You know, if you look back on last year for a second, and yeah, I was surprised, especially after that opener, right? You lose to the 49ers. You've got a guy who, you know, he's going to turn the ball over less than Geno. He's going to make fewer mistakes. And what do we lose? We lose the game on a red zone mistake. Well, Leonard Williams, who just signed a big deal, he says that last year's loss to the 49ers in the season opener actually lit a fire for the Seahawks.
2: Honestly, we lost that game, but I think, you know, it was meant to be the way we started last season. I think that lit a fire in the guys. It showed where we were as a team, and, you know, it allowed us to grow and not want that feeling to happen in the locker room again. And, you know, from then on, I think we had a great season. So I think regardless of, you know, win or loss in the first game, I think it's all about just us preparing as a team and us showing up as the way we want to show up, you know, in terms of like how we play our style of football and things like that. And, you know, we'll let the outcome be the outcome, but we obviously all want to win in this league. And that's our goal, is to win again this season. But, you know, I don't want to take the loss as, you know, the end of our season, because it clearly turned it around for us last year.
1: Yeah. And again, I mean, I remember that game, it was at Lumen, and we were just like, all right, well, we can hang with the 49ers.
0: Yeah.
1: You know, and, you know, Sam Darnold, we weren't sure. I mean, that's just 1 year ago. And spoiler alert, we go on and we go 17-3 with a Super Bowl championship. I mean, that's how this works. So this is going to be a real interesting game tomorrow. I do feel like it should be another blowout over the Patriots. Again, they felt very overrated last year. We did steamroll them. You know, I don't think A.J. Brown's going to be the big difference maker. You know, you brought that up earlier. You know, I just think that we're a good football team. They have to beat us.
0: That's exactly. You know, A.J. Brown will make them a little better. Is it enough to make that massive gap that we saw in the Super Bowl? Probably not. I think Patriots fans would argue that they have a fully healthy Drake May and they have a fully healthy left tackle for this one, which, you know, I'm not sure how accurate that is, but I think the Patriots fans would argue that they have a much better team than what happened in the Super Bowl. You know, Alan, when we think about last year's season opener, we talk about that Niners game, it still is the craziest thing to me about last season is how close this team was to just running the table and winning every single game. Because those three losses, the Niners one where Darnold bounces the ball off the Niners helmet, goes in the hands of, he bounces the ball off Abraham Lucas's helmet, goes into the Niners, dude, that's game. The Buccaneers loss, the interception there late in that one, that was a single play you can like account for that loss. And then the Rams one where he throws four interceptions, they still have a chance to win at the buzzer on that Jason Myers field goal he just barely missed. I mean, thinking about how close this team was to having the perfect season and where you can boil it down to basically three single plays is pretty astounding to think about. And a lot of that, I hate to say it, came down to Sam Darnold. And I think we're going to see us better Sam Darnold than we did last regular season.
1: The argument could be made the other way about that two-point conversion, that funky two-point conversion.
0: Yes.
1: Stafford not driving there in the NFC Championship game and getting the touchdown. He could have done that. You know, we were one pass play away from that. You know, there are other plays as well where it's just like, man, everything bounced in our favor.
0: Yeah.
1: Right? And you know, it's just hard to do. You can't just win a championship by just being a great football team that just rolls. You need to win some ugly games. You know, you think about some of these dominant football teams. Like we look back, the Patriots, Tom Brady, they won some pretty ugly football games to be that Super Bowl champion. They had to do some funky things to win one of those Super Bowls. They had to break a record in that huge comeback against Atlanta.
0: Including one over the Rams, where that was, you know, 2019, one of the ugliest Super Bowls we've ever seen.
1: Yeah. I mean, so it's just, you know, we just have this illusion that everything was just so perfect. We were pretty damn lucky, too. Are we a well-coached team? Are we a good team? Of course we are. All those things are true. But boy, this is sports, man. It just takes one little thing. Just one little thing. Look how crappy Michigan played against Western Michigan. I keep wanting to say Eastern just because I lived in Western Michigan. Okay. So again, it took two Hail Marys to pull that one out. You know, just one play. Michigan got outplayed, except, you know, they got a little help, a little break here and there. And ugh, football's hard, man. Football is hard. Cooper Kupp. You know, he's talking about Jadarian Price. We're all talking about Jadarian Price. Human highlight reel. This kid looks great. You know, everyone's like, well, but he was the number two guy at Notre Dame. Was he? You know, that's kind of like saying, who was the number one running back for the Seahawks all last season? You know, obviously, you know, Sharps got hurt. But before that, I mean, wasn't it Charbonnet? And then who was the Super Bowl MVP? I mean, they kind of had a similar type thing going there, right? Jadarian Price could have been a starter at another great college. He chose to stay there and be loyal to that program. And so was he really the number two guy? I bet you Jadarian Price has a better season than Love does in Arizona.
0: There's so many green flags. I mean, who does this? In this era of college football and NIL, who does that? Who stays at a school where they could be getting more money from a more established program and be getting more reps to be loyal to the program that they came up with? Who does that? No one does that. That's what makes this really exciting with Jadarian Price.
1: Well, Cooper Kupp says Jadarian has earned the respect of the Seahawks veterans.
3: Yeah, I think you just show up ready to go. You show up, you know, knowing what you've got. And then when you aren't making the same mistakes over and over again, there's like anything that you do, I think he's done a great job. Just the effort that he brings every single day is consistent. And you know you're going to get the absolute maximum effort. Every rep is going to finish with a burst, you know, and he's going to get coached and he's going to come back and he's not going to make that mistake again. And that shows you a lot. And, you know, I think that's what you want. That's the expectation for everyone, right? I think that's ultimately what you do. If you want to earn respect, you operate under our standard operating agreement of what we do. And he's done a great job of embodying that.
1: So we didn't really see him in the preseason. So, I mean, we don't know what we're dealing with. I mean, I'm hoping that strategy pays off. I'm assuming we're going to see a lot of him tomorrow night.
0: Yeah, that's what I'm curious about. How do they manage this running back room? It sounds like Jadarian's going to be a first and second down back. We'll see a lot of George Halani on third downs because Halani's better in pass protection, maybe in shorter yardage situations. Maybe you see a little bit of Emmanuel Wilson, who basically missed all of training camp with an injury. But again, Jadarian feels like he's getting the brunt of this workload. And, you know, from what we've seen and what people are talking about, the guy deserves it. This is going to be our first game look at Jadarian Price tomorrow night.
1: I'm excited, flashy guy, the whole thing. That's going to be great. I bet you Halani gets a lot of respect.
0: Oh, yeah.
1: I bet you he's going to make some noise and open up some questions. My gut tells me that because he's just been lurking, and the team knows it. I mean, they've always spoken very highly of him, right? I mean, obviously all the headlines are going elsewhere. You know, Halani was like the other guy. But something just tells me we believe in this guy a little more, and the organization knows it. So I'm going to be really curious to see how that plays out. Tomorrow night's game, a lot of people are saying it's going to be a defensive battle. Sam Darnold, our quarterback, says the Patriots pose a real tough challenge defensively when he looked back on the Super Bowl.
4: I think for me, like it showed me what I needed to work on, I would say. Like I feel like I didn't make as many throws as I should have. I think it remains the same for the most part. I think when you're trying to get certain looks from the defense and understand what those looks are, sometimes it can feel curated. I think as a quarterback, I want to try to not know what's coming from the defense like I will in the game. You know, based on certain looks, I might know, but I think, you know, with New England and a lot of the scheme that they do, it can be tough to tell. So just, I guess, urging the scout guys, and they do a great job as well because our defense does it, but just urging them to really not show us exactly what they're going to be in pre-snap.
0: And this is going to be a great first test for this new-look Seahawks offense. I say new look, it's not a completely new look, but it's Brian Fleury's first game calling plays. The Patriots are good defense. I think you could say they're top 10. They're probably not on that upper echelon with like the Eagles, Broncos, Seahawks, Texans, but this is a good defense, and we're going to learn a lot about what Brian Fleury's all about and what this new-look offense could possibly offer.
1: All right, 3 o'clock, pregame show tomorrow. And then it's a 5 o'clock kickoff, so live from Lumen Field in Seattle. It's 5:13. We're taking a timeout. He's Jason Upton. I'm Alan.
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9: All right, Friday Night Lights kicked off this past Friday. We were live at Civic Field. Of course, we had the earlier game on Thursday with Lynn and Christian picking up a dominating, shocking win. Not that they won the game, but how they won the game. And then, of course, we were there for Squalicum Seahome at Civic Field, live on location, doing the live broadcast from 3 till 7. Then, of course, we brought you the football game. And Squalicum, as expected, did beat Seahome. You know, obviously, Squalicum's that it team to keep an eye on right now. Seahome is reloading. No big surprise there.
10: Yeah, no big surprise in the result, but man, the way they did it, Squalicum breaking out a new look offense. We asked Storm coach Nick Lucy on the pregame show, like, we've been hearing stuff about how you're changing a lot of stuff. Can you give us any clue? And he said absolutely nothing. But once we saw the game open up, is Nick Lucy, who's used a spread offense, I think, for the 12 seasons he's been at Squalicum, just completely switched things up and brought in a wishbone. But Asher Osbjornsson, this junior who was a great running back for them last year, put him in at quarterback, ran him a lot. Asher was great. We talked to him after the game. You heard him on Sports Saturday. He was really jacked up about this and this system the Storm are putting in. Maddox Strickland, who's coming in at running back for them, also had a huge game. But you can see this is also the early onset of a lot for the Storm, right? There's early penalties. They're still kind of feeling installing this new offense, which is a really hard thing to do, but I thought they did a great job of it. And, Alan, we're going to be seeing a lot of this Squalicum program over the next couple weeks because they loaded the front end of their schedule. They're playing Anacortes on a Thursday night coming up. We're going to be there for a little early Friday Night Lights action. Rick Todd and I are going to be calling the game. Then next week they're going to be playing Burlington Edison, another team that made the state playoffs last season, a team that's probably going to be duking it out with Squalicum for one of those playoff spots. We're going to be talking a lot about the Storm, and they gave us a great, great promising stuff early on.
9: What surprised you over the weekend? You know, we obviously saw a big win from Mount Baker. Meridian lost a tight one to Liberty Bell, 30-27. Did that Blaine score jump out at you?
10: The Blaine score was impressive, a walk of 42-7. I like what we saw from the Borderites is they had a balanced attack. They couldn't, and Tyler Anderson was all over this, they couldn't completely establish the run last year, which is really key for them. They ran all over Owako, but they also had that two-dimensional game where Connor Brown, their junior quarterback, had a really nice passing game. He found Peyton Bauma, who their senior receiver is in for a massive season. Peyton went off in that game. Blaine gave us a lot to like, and it's that balance that really stuck out to me in that result.
9: Nooksack wins by a touchdown over Cascade Christian.
10: That was a tight one too, right? I mean, no scoring at all in the second half. I think Trevin Skeenstra, the junior running back for Nooksack, had a couple of touchdowns and a late pick that really sealed things up. It was a great early look. I think Lucas Woolrich is the sophomore quarterback for Nooksack Valley, where, you know, Nooksack is usually

0: has upperclassmen at quarterback. Having a sophomore there is, you know, a big change for them, but it seems like Woolridge did a really good job. They, you know, they got the win against a good Cascade Christian team. Really, really encouraging results here for the Pioneers.
1: Linden just rolled Sultan 49-0.
0: I think we got a contender for single player performance of the entire weekend, because Austin Postma, the junior for Linden Allen, listen to this, 2 rushing touchdowns, 1 passing touchdown, ended up 6-for-6 with 140 yards in the passing game. Oh, by the way, he had a 60-yard pick six. That's 4 touchdowns right there in 3 different ways. Austin Postma, hats off to you. That's a great way to bring it in, and a rough way to salt for Sultan to start off the Northwest Conference schedule.
1: And Ferndale rolled big, 34-12 over Everett.
0: Yeah, that was impressive too. The Ferndale, like, you know, a lot of their offensive line is back, and who that really benefits is Elliot Lentz and their senior running back, who I think by Tyler Anderson's count had about 170 rushing yards. Elliot just went absolutely berserk on them. And Ferndale, man, they're going to be a team to watch out for this season. That was a really, really impressive result.
1: Honorable mentions, we'll mention Stanwood beat Edmonds Woodway, Mount Vernon losing to Meadowdale 22-9, and Cedar Woolley rolled big over Hazen 51-0. So some scores there.
0: Some good ones there. I'll throw in Anacortes. They beat Burlington Edison 38-14. That was impressive. I think, you know, Ryan Harrington, their Wazoo-bound quarterback, had like 400 total yards. He's been really impressive. I'll throw in one more there. Nooksack. We talked about them. Lummi Nation, who is trailing a Crescent team that went 8-0 last season, 22-6 at halftime. Landon LaFontaine, he comes in, he's at quarterback, taking over for Isaiah Yavaris. Landon was awesome in this game. Lummi Nation just mounts this incredible second-half comeback. DeAndre James steps in there. He was huge. You know, Hooper Toby Williams on the O-line, he was massive in this game. The Blackhawks coming back from 22 down at half to stun Crescent. Watch out for this Blackhawks team. That is, I think, arguably the most impressive result of the entire weekend.
1: Friday Night Lights is back at it this week, special edition. We're going to be over on KGMI this Friday, and we're going to be on from 5:30 until 7, and then it's Anacortes at Squalicum. Back to Civic Stadium we go.
0: That's the Thursday game, yep.
1: That's the Thursday game, yes. We'll be there. The Friday Night Lights crew on Thursday, special edition. You know, again, they keep moving football everywhere, right? It is so crazy right now with, you know, we brought this up earlier in the broadcast that, you know, here's the Apple Cup, the opener on a Sunday, and that was like, okay, got it. And then the Seahawks open tomorrow. Wait, Wednesday? I, in my mind, just had the Seahawks playing on Thursday to open the season. Thursday, it's Wednesday night football, and now here we are doing Friday Night Lights on Thursday. No wonder I don't know what day it is. You can't blame this on me getting old. But Thursday night, we are going to be live over at Civic, Anacortes at Squalicum, 5:30 pregame, 7 o'clock kick. Again, we're going to be over doing the zones Friday Night Lights on Thursday on KGMI. So if that doesn't confuse you, I'm just hoping I show up on the right radio station doing the right thing. Because I'm going to be on 3 different radio stations, I think, that day. So we'll see how that goes. But very, very fluid situation. That is going to be an incredible football game.
0: When you schedule a game like that on a Thursday, the situation just demands having an hour and a half pregame show leading up, because that is the game of the week. I think a lot of people have Anacortes as a heavy favorites coming into this one. Guess what? They also did last year when Squalicum just shocked them at Civic Stadium, I believe. So this is the same setting. And boy, if we're going to get a tough test for this new look Storm offense, it's going to be Anacortes. This one is going to be a banger. I'm excited.
1: Yeah, I mean, what's the storyline, right? Payback for Anacortes, or how good is Squalicum?
0: Yes.
1: I mean, ugh. Man, I love that we're flexing these games. We're bringing you the best possible games on the radio, and we look forward to that. Again, that's Friday night over on KGMI at 5:30.
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3: The 2026 Noisy Waters Mural Festival has announced the winners and selected the three artists who will go on to create Bellingham's next permanent large-scale murals. Artists came from all over the country and Canada to compete in the festival. They were selected through public vote. The winning recipients will return to Bellingham to create these murals, unveiling spring and summer 2027. The festival was put on by Paper Whale, a nonprofit organization that transforms underutilized spaces in Bellingham, and we thank them for this good news.
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5: So I go into the break promoting Friday Night Lights and I say, that's it. 5:30 on Friday. It's Thursday. Ay, man. It's going to take a minute. Got to get more repetition. Every time we keep having this fluid situation with the zone, we're on one day, off two and three, and it's been crazy.
6: Just agree, Alan. This is the single weirdest week of sports scheduling in, you know, Pacific Northwest sports history, possibly.
5: It really, truly is. Today is Tuesday coming off of a weekend, so it's a double Monday. And then tomorrow's Wednesday, Seahawks football, pregame 3 to 5, kickoff at 5 from Lumen, Seahawks versus the Pats. And then on Thursday, it's 49ers-Rams live from Australia, is that right? And then Thursday night, we are there for Squalicum Anacortes live from Civic Field, special edition over on KGMI. And then Friday, I don't know where we're going. Happy hour? Where are we on Friday?
6: The good people of Blaine will be welcoming us in for Friday Night Lights.
5: There you go, and they're coming off of that huge win.
6: Yeah.
5: All right, there we go. Enjoy the Mariners game. They're 6 out of first. I still think there's a chance, so, again, be a good fan. Help us manifest this, right?
6: I think it's going to be a fun home stretch.
5: All right, he's Jason Upton. I'm Alan Fee. Have a great
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21: And the 1-2 pitch, swinging a fly ball into straightaway center field shallow. Coming in is Julio. He's there, and he makes the catch. 8 scoreless innings for Brian Wu this afternoon, a career high. He gets a standing ovation from a great crowd here at T-Mobile Park on this beautiful Sunday afternoon. He was fantastic. We go to the bottom.
22: A brilliant start from Brian Wu a couple of days ago. It was exactly what the team needed. Tonight, the ball is handled to Bryce Miller as the Mariners welcome the Texas Rangers in for a three-game series. The pregame show starts right now. Good evening and welcome to T-Mobile Park. Shannon Dreher coming to you live from the Western Washington Toyota broadcast booth, where tonight the Mariners will take on the team that is directly in front of them in the AL West. The Mariners enter the day with a record of 67-77, 6 games behind the division-leading Astros. They are 4 games behind the Rangers, so a chance to do some damage to at least one of the two teams they are chasing. Rangers come into town with a record of 71-73, having gone 5-5 in their last 10. Now, the Mariners have had their struggles against the Rangers this year, going just 3-7 against them, with run scoring being the biggest problem. The Mariners have averaged under 3 runs per game in the season series. If they get runs against them early in this game, that's going to be a really good sign, as the Texas bullpen has been struggling. So look for them to score some runs early, which is really what we were seeing from them on the last road trip before things got a little bit bumpy this weekend here at T-Mobile Park. Let's go ahead and take a look at Dan Wilson's lineup. We told you it was Bryce Miller on the hill for the Mariners. The Texas Rangers had a TBA as well for quite a long time, and then it is indeed going to be Cal Quantrill who gets the start today. So this is who he's going to be facing at the top. Randy Arozarena in left field, followed by Dom Canzone batting second tonight as the right fielder. Julio Rodriguez follows in center, and then Cal Raleigh is the cleanup hitter behind the plate. And Raleigh has hit 30-33 since August 16th with all sorts of slug. In fact, his second half numbers in general have been at the top or near the top for the Mariners since the break. He has really turned things around, and he's been doing quite a bit of damage as well, which has been great to see. 21 home runs, 59 runs batted in on the season, and somehow he has 2 stolen bases just for fun. J.P. Crawford, who brings a 7-game hitting streak into the game, follows batting fifth at shortstop. Josh Naylor at first base. Cole Young second base. Laz Montes back in the lineup today, designated hitter. And then rounding out the 9 at third base will be Brock Rodden. So I noted Laz Montes is back in the order. We're going to go ahead and take a look at the health report, which is brought to you by Virginia Mason Franciscan Health. Plaz, of course, made a couple of pinch hitting appearances the last couple of days, but was slowed a little bit after crashing into the wall on Friday night. Had some hip discomfort, some hip bruising, doing much better, and is the DH today. Also a little bit of good news, perhaps, on Emerson Hancock. He has been taking steps forward. He could throw a bullpen as soon as tomorrow. We'll keep our eyes open for that. This health report is powered by Virginia Mason Franciscan Health, the sports medicine provider of the Seattle Mariners. We've got a great show planned for you coming up over the next 45 minutes. In about 15 minutes, we will take a look at what is going on around the rest of baseball in terms of the races and the awards that we will see that are handed out at the end of the season. Then on the Mariners Clubhouse Insider, which will come your way in about 30 minutes, next three nights are Andrés Muñoz Funko Pop nights. Yes, he has been given the Funko Pop doll. I caught up with him earlier to talk about that. And also about the changes that he made that have really led to what is turning into a very successful season. A lot of velocity, of course, a lot of strikeouts, and he's going to talk about a pitch that has really, really come on for him of late. We'll get to that on the Insider in about a half hour. We will have all of the usuals as well, picks to click, check out what's going on around the rest of baseball, and much, much more. But coming up next, Gary Hill sits down with the skipper. We're just getting started here. Stick around. You're listening to us on the NC Machinery Mariners Radio Network.
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5: Well, Dan, a rare home off day yesterday. You enjoy the off day?
6: Yeah, it was, I think a much needed rest for us. And as we talked about the road trip and getting in late, the four-game series and a nice day to kind of get some rest as we, gear up now for, a good stretch and an important stretch. Tonight, it'd be great to come out and respond and be ready to start this series against Texas tonight.
5: Yeah, Texas in back of the Houston Astros, third chase in Houston. How are you thinking about this three-game series?
6: Yeah, I mean, I think, we're in a tough position, there's no question, but I think, what we have, talked about is focusing on tonight's game and bringing our intensity, bringing the focus to tonight, and it doesn't really help us to go too far out ahead. It starts with this first one and Bryce Miller on the hill for us coming off, his start in Boston, which I thought was a really good one for him and the way he attacked, his mindset on the mound. And that's the kind of mindset I think, we need to see from everybody tonight. And I'm looking forward to getting this one underway.
5: Texas provided some challenges there. What when you look at their lineup currently, what sticks out the most to you?
6: Yeah, I mean, I think when we were there, Jack Peterson really, put it to us. And he swung the bat extremely well. Corey Seager now behind him in the top of that lineup. I think that the top is a part of that lineup that can be difficult to navigate. We've got the pitching to do it. We got a couple of lefties, down in that bullpen as well that can handle those guys later in the ballgame. So I think we stack up pretty well there. And I think offensively, really continuing to do some of the things that we've done, of late here that have helped us be successful at times. It's just, putting our good at-bats together, getting our runners on base, driving those guys in when we have the opportunity. It was a 2-0 game on Sunday, but a big inning for us. We were able to get guys in scoring position and do just that, drive them in.
5: You had another major league debut on Sunday, Michael Arroyo taking the field for the very first time in a Mariners uniform. What stands out to you about him as you've watched him grow in this system?
6: Yeah, he's just his ability with a bat in his hand and right-handed hitter who really has a great knack, a great knowledge, a great feel for how to hit and a guy that's going to use the whole field. He does have some power and can drive the ball as well. Hits righties and lefties very similarly and just a pure hitter. And I think from a mental standpoint, Michael is a guy that does not allow the game to speed up on him. He takes things as they come and is able to really, be true to who he is. His identity is very strong and he understands that. And I think we're going to see that over the course of this stretch.
5: We just saw Julio cross over 2020 again for the fifth straight season. And you watched him earlier in May, 10 home run month, was nearly player of the month in the month of May. But it's been a struggle here recently. When you see him, and we know he can run hot, and what he does, he's white hot. When you see him, though, like in May, and what you see recently, what is the difference between the two when you watch him at bat to at bat?
6: Yeah, I think, you know, in some ways, you know, we talk a lot about getting the pitch that you can drive and getting pitches in the zone and in your zone. And I think if there's been something that's been a little bit more difficult for him lately, it's just getting that pitch and not trying to go outside of that, area to try to drive it. And, It does happen from time to time, and that's been a part of it for him. That's what we continue to work on is getting that pitch, shrinking the zone to where you can get a good pitch and putting that good swing on it.
5: All right. Thanks a lot, Skip. Good luck.
6: Gary, thank you. Always a pleasure.
7: And that was the Dan Wilson Show right there. And no doubt the day off did everybody some good. And it doesn't hurt to come into the ballpark today and see the sun shining the way that it is. You are getting that definite little bit of chill in the air, no question about it. But still absolutely gorgeous evening for baseball, which we very much appreciate. Hopefully that will help lead to good things with Bryce Miller on the hill. I kind of like what we saw from him the last time out. They wanted him more aggressive with that fastball, and he was. And now he's been in a more regular routine since that start. So very interested to see if he goes out there and just has that freedom of just attack. Just attack with that pitch. Let's see. Let's, you know, got nothing to lose out there. Let's see what you can do with that in your ballpark and, you know, complement it with the other pitches that you have. But Bryce Miller, when that fastball is on and when he has confidence in it, is really something to behold. And it would not be a bad night for that Bryce Miller to come out. And, of course, on the heels of what Brian Wu did 2 days ago, you know, why not? Why not have a good turn through this rotation? It would do the team a lot of good. Coming up next, it's time for the roundtable. We'll talk a little bit about what's coming up. And I also want to take a look at some of the awards races that are going on, as well as some of the other divisions and what is going on. So that will come up next as we continue right here on the NC Machinery Mariners Radio Network.
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7: Welcome back inside T-Mobile Park. You're getting ready for baseball here with the Texas Rangers coming in for 3 games. Shannon Dreher joined by Gary Hill for the roundtable.
5: The roundtable.
7: Getting darn close to the TV table, I hear.
5: This is the not quite the round table.
7: Not quite, yeah.
5: Here we are, though. There's two of us.
7: Good to be here. Yeah. Yes, absolutely.
5: Considering I just walked in 10 seconds ago, it could have been a lot worse.
7: It's like, okay, what's our alternate plan here? Because Rick is busy right now.
5: I mean, he is busy, and he's only going to get busier as we move towards the end of the season as well. So maybe we should not count on him for every roundtable moving forward.
7: Pulling it at a table of whatever shape you want
5: it to be.
7: The possibilities are endless.
5: That's right.
7: Hey, looking around baseball right now, you know, obviously an interesting day today with Aaron Judge coming back for the Yankees. Shohei Ohtani having all sorts of problems. He's out of the lineup today after they gave him 4 days to sit down. And just kind of curious, what are you watching right now this time of the year?
5: Well, everything. I know it's been so frustrating for Mariner fans, obviously. So it's been hard to enjoy kind of what this playoff race is about. But the American League, to me, is still wide open, and I'm not talking just about who's going to get in, because the wild card race, who knows right now who's gonna, and then whoever it is can make a run, because I mean, Judge coming back certainly helps the Yankees, no doubt, but to me there's no real favorite in the American League. I feel like anyone can make a run if they get in. It's wild how this is happening down the stretch.
7: Yeah, and it is. It's funny that, you know, there are games that or teams that you've watched throughout, and one that I've kept an eye on the entire season is the Chicago White Sox are going to do it.
5: Yeah.
7: They're up 3 games right now. They have not blinked ever since they took over first place in the Central, which has been pretty amazing sight to see with them, and it just shows you how quick things can go from hopeless, which the White Sox were, to what they have done this year.
5: Oh, yeah. It was a bad year last year for the White Sox. They obviously really struggled. They were, I think, you know, a team that lost, 100 games last year? And then here they are in first place. And a team where, you know, Cleveland has pushed them at times, but they've been able to fend them off. And, you know, it's funny. A team like the Blue Jays, who moved into the wild card spot a couple days ago after everything they'd been through this season, and they went to the A's last night and were looking. They had Cease on the mound, going to the A's, looking to take the spot back. And they lost to the A's last night with Cease on the mound. And so, you know, it's the emotional roller coaster that this season has been for not just the Mariners, for a lot of teams. It's hard to believe. Cease pitched and the A's walked it off Varland.
7: That's insane.
5: Who's also been just untouchable, as the Mariners have seen. It is. It's impossible.
7: And you look at it, and it's not like the Athletics have been red. I mean, they're 5-5 in their last 10, and You know, they
5: But they're wrecking seasons. They beat the Rangers before they came here.
7: They've got nothing to lose right now.
5: And they're playing like it.
7: And you can tell, you know, there are teams that are going to be a little bit tight going into those games. There are other teams that, well, we've got nothing to lose right now, so they're going to go out and play that way. And the Athletics are apparently really relishing the spoiler role right now. Also in the division, the first team to be eliminated from the postseason was your Los Angeles Angels.
5: Yeah,
7: which you don't have to worry about them. They've got two friends now with the Giants and the Rockies as well. But the Angels, just going to be so interesting to see what direction they go in with a new ownership group.
5: Yeah, they have a lot of work to do. I mean, behind the scenes, just building an organization back, that takes time. It's going to take a lot of time and effort because, you know, they've really struggled for a lot of years just putting, you know, just with their own talent. You're producing their own talent. Yeah, they have a couple guys in the majors. They push pretty fast to get there, but just overall, they have not been able to do it. I mean, we all know the story. Trout's been there forever now, and he's, you know, depending on what happens the next few years, is that, you know, his only playoffs, the very beginning of his career, is that going to be it? It's hard to believe.
7: Well, that's the path. That is certainly where it's going. When you look over at the National League right now, Are the Dodgers, are people being just too worried about them with their ups and downs and Shohei being out, and they're still, what, 10.5 up right
5: yeah,
7: now?
5: Yeah, I mean, but
7: was the pressure on them now to three-peat?
5: I will say the Shohei one for me is the uh-oh. Because if Shohei weren't healthy in the postseason, I think that makes a massive difference. Even for a team like the Dodgers, who we know are very deep and very good, but that changes the whole dynamic to me of that lineup. And that's a team, you know, if he's not 100%, that there's really good teams in the NL, and there's teams that can get them. I mean, Milwaukee could get them in a series, especially without Otani. I mean, they could get them with Otani. But Milwaukee, Atlanta, who's been on a roll, yeah, they're really talented. They're really good. So I think the Dodgers would go into it as the favorite right now in the playoffs, but they could be had in a series.
7: Milwaukee Brewers, best record in baseball, best run differential. They are up 169 and the most runs scored.
5: Yeah.
7: At 7:30.
5: Yeah, and
7: I mean, that 7:30 is the number that just jumps out more than anything.
5: It's so funny. It's a huge number, and this isn't taking away from them, but can they do it in the playoffs? Can they do it in the playoffs against the best pitching? Because they do it differently than teams are doing it in this modern era. And they don't hit a lot of home runs. They do it by getting on base a ton, drawing a lot of walks, hitting the ball around the yard, you know, having those just stringing together hits, which in this modern era is very difficult to do given how good pitching is. Can they take that into the postseason? Like, say it's a Dodgers series, you know, the Dodgers line up, who they're going to line up. Are they able to put those runs together? I don't know. They haven't been able to in the postseason the last few years, but
7: and Lord, I mean, they were worried about it when we were there. We never saw
5: were.
7: A more nervous fan base than the Milwaukee Brewers.
5: I mean, I'd like them to because it's a great story, and the Brewers have done so many things well as an organization, and it should pay off with a long playoff run, right? And at some point getting to a National League Championship Series and a World Series. Like, you hope it pays off for them, but will it? I don't know.
7: Yeah, it's going to be interesting to see. In the National League, they've got things of interest. In the American League, it's just up for grabs.
5: Yeah, who
7: so
5: knows?
7: Looking forward to that. MVP award, still Alvarez, I would imagine, although he's had a little bit of a slide of late, but
5: yeah.
7: I don't think anybody's too close to him.
5: No, I don't think so either. And you look at the season in total. I mean, the Astros would be nowhere close to a division title and playoff position without him. He has carried them so much offensively.
7: Yeah.
5: You look at their lineups on most nights, and you know, it's Taylor Trammell, nothing against him, but it's guys like him and guys like him batting fourth behind Alvarez all year. I mean, the lineup is not one you look at. It's not the same that it was a few years ago, but Alvarez is terrifying.
7: Yes.
5: It's every time he comes to the plate. Everything is hit hard, and if there's guys on base, I was thinking about it today. In a big situation, in a big game, if I was facing the Astros late in a ball game, and I had a 3-run lead, and the bases were loaded. Alvarez was batting, and then whoever was on deck. Yeah, I would think about the Bonds thing. I really would, and walk him to walk in a run just to not face him with the bases loaded. I think that's where he's at. That might be crazy, but he's on a different planet.
7: Yeah, it has been a tremendous season for him, start to now, even though, again, it's cooled down a little bit. He slowed down on the home run pace quite a bit since, but has still been absolutely the force that you know he can be, has been, and certainly is right now. And then real quick in the NL, you flipped over to PCA, haven't you?
5: Yes.
7: Okay.
5: 100%. We had this conversation, you pointed out at the time, because I was, as long as Ohtani was pitching and hitting, I was reluctant to go in a different direction, but he stopped pitching. He hasn't pitched forever. And PCA is, he's gone wild. He's having a ridiculous year. And it's not just with him offensively, because I think you have to factor in the center field and the defense as well.
7: Yeah, which is fun. I mean, he's a baseball player.
5: Great.
7: He's doing it all.
5: Yes, he is.
7: And he is critical to that team, too, while you're at it.
5: Yeah. Yeah. Yeah. I mean, we saw that here. He's you circle him. He's a leadoff guy. You circle him, and he comes up seemingly 9 times a game. He's one of those guys, he's batting again. Come on. Is he in the lineup twice? What's going on?
7: A lot of good in baseball this year. A lot of fun things to watch.
5: Overall, just big picture, so many great players in the game right now. The game is at such a great point. So many fun stories. So many great players. So, big picture. I know it's frustrating you're in Seattle, but big picture, baseball's in a good place.
7: Yeah, I would agree. Thank you, Gary.
5: Yeah, good roundtable.
7: Good table. Circle the bases and find yourself in the middle of the fun at Muckleshoot Casino Resort. This is your all-star getaway destination for the best action, luxury, dining, and entertainment. 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Coming up next, it is time for the Mariners Clubhouse Insider. Andrés Muñoz has just been spectacular ever since he had that bump early in the season, made his adjustment, and really has not looked back. He's going to get into that and more as we continue right here on the NC Machinery Mariners Radio Network.
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11: On Sunday, Andrés Muñoz collected his 102nd career save as a Mariner. That is the third most in team history. Earlier today, I had a chance to catch up with Andrés. Here's part of that conversation.
12: Andrés, I thought today would be a great day to catch up with you. You have 3 days of a promotion. You are now a little doll.
13: Mm-hmm.
12: What do you think of that?
13: I think it's awesome. Be able to be in that little Funko. It's an awesome feeling. Just have the name on it and looks like you, and it's just like an awesome feeling to the organization pick me to do that.
12: How many boxes did you get?
13: I get 2 boxes. I don't know how many are there, but I'm going to take the most that I can.
12: That sounds like a good plan. Hey, you've been doing good things all year long. When it gets to this time of the season, physically, what does it feel like for you?
13: You feel a little bit tired, of course. But I think at this time, the things that take care of the most is what you did in the offseason. I think that is what helping you is what helped you to get through this part of the season, mm-hmm. and I think that is why it's really important to take care of that in the off season, and of course like them, how you maintain that, what you did during the off season, how you maintain during the season, is really important.
12: Do you just think that okay, this time of the year they're going to ask for more from you?
13: Yes, we are prepared for that.
12: Yeah.
13: We are prepared for that, and we knew it since even doesn't matter the situation that is, normally at this part of the season we throw a little bit more. And it's just like normal, we want to win and we want to do our best to help the team win, and whatever it takes to take that win. That night or that day is what we have to do.
12: Yes, that is absolutely where you are, and sometimes maybe that makes it simpler.
13: Yes.
12: It's like your focus is just this tonight.
13: Mm-hmm.
12: Yeah. Hey, you have been doing, you know, you had a little bit of trouble early in the year. You figured some things out. What was the biggest learning you took from that?
13: Take a lot of learning experience this year. Obviously, it's not over yet, but from what already happened, just try to be a little bit more in control.

0: control with my breath work, my mentally prepare for whatever situation it is, and control what you can control. A lot of times have been happening to me, like a lot of bad luck thing, and those are things that I can control. And even if it's some bad luck things, we still think that it's something that we should do more, or we should try something different, but it's not. Probably because I know my strengths, I just go to my strengths, and if that they work good, but it doesn't, that doesn't mean that I did something bad, or I should put more effort on the things. It's not that, it's just like bad luck, and you have to be okay with that, and you have to be ready to fail sometimes, and that's it.
1: That's kind of a big learning, I would imagine, and giving yourself permission to, just to let go a little bit. It probably doesn't hurt when you are throwing 100, 101, 102. Are you surprised that you have kept up that velocity this whole time?
0: Not really, because it's what we work for in the off season. Obviously, I would like to have that in the beginning of the season. But that is something that you view and you learn from different things that you have in your body, your mechanics, your how the back feel, how different parts of the body feel. And I think it's more about how you get better on that and how you get more treatment on different parts of your body to be 100% in the game.
1: Yeah, you spend a lot of time on recovery and in the training room, getting everything before you go out. You've learned that.
0: Yes. Sometimes, obviously, when I was younger, when I just came up, we have that mentality of get away from the training room.
1: Yeah.
0: Now it's more like the training room doesn't hurt. What hurts is like when you avoid to be there just because you don't want to spend too much time in the training room. But now it's just like you have to be the best possible that you can in the game.
1: Yeah.
0: And what is going to get you there is take care of all your body.
1: Lastly, tell us about that changeup and what you've been able to do with it.
0: The changeup. Probably you remember this when I was trying to throw the kick change.
1: Right.
0: Was good, really good pitch, but it moved so much and I don't have too much control on it. So I came back with the circle change. And I just start throwing it like a fastball. That is a good thing. I just have to throw it like a fastball, and I know it's going to move. But just throwing it with the same effort and the same motion, and we have the grip is going to take care of that. Kind of the same thing of what I did before with the slider. You just grab the pitch and you just throw it like a fastball, and it's going to move. Your body already know what to do with that because you already got a different grip. And it's kind of the same thing. I'm learning that, how to use it and when to use it.
1: I think we'll see more of it. It's been doing some awfully good things.
0: Yes, it's been doing good. It's been doing good. And of course, I'm going to keep throwing it, but it's more about when the game call it. Because sometimes we don't want to force that pitch, and we don't want to throw it all the time.
1: Right.
0: But the game is going to call when to throw it.
1: It has been fantastic. Mooney, thank you.
0: Thank you.
1: And that is Andres Munoz. And, just keep your eyes open for that changeup. It has been an absolutely perfect swing and miss pitch for him. But he's right. You don't want to overuse it, and you want to use it in the right situations. That was tonight's Mariners Clubhouse Insider, presented by Global Credit Union, powering the new Seattle Mariners Cashback Credit Card. 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
1: We're getting ready for baseball here at T-Mobile Park. Mariners and Rangers set to open up a three-game series here tonight. It all gets underway in just over 30 minutes. We can't do this without some wisdom from Rick Riz. It is time for Picks to Click, presented by Sandberg Volvo Cars. Rick, do you have some wisdom for us?
12: Yeah, I sure do. Mariners going to go out. Thank you. Score some runs tonight against the Texas Rangers. Lázaro Montes is going to hit not only just his second major league home run, it's going to be a thing of beauty. He's going to try to break the glass of the Hit It Here Cafe out there in right field. Mm. It's going to be a mammoth shot at about 112 miles an hour off the bat, and it's going to be very memorable. So Lázaro Montes,
1: been warned.
12: Second big league home run.
1: You've
12: yeah.
1: been warmed up. Somebody
12: be
1: in their
12: careful
1: soup.
12: Out there.
1: Right,
12: in
1: okay.
12: Their soup. Yes.
1: Good pick. I like that. Gary, what have you got?
13: I like that. That's fun.
1: Okay.
13: I think Cal's going to homer. That's going to be great. That's it.
1: Just one?
13: Yeah,
12: he's on a roll.
13: Just one.
1: An uneventful home run from
13: just,
1: Cal Raleigh.
13: I mean, it'll be a homer.
1: Run-of-the-mill home run yeah, from just, Cal Raleigh.
13: That's it.
1: Okay. I'll take it. We're going to have some
12: like
1: offense.
12: It.
1: I think offense Very would good. Be a great. I think early offense would be a really nice yeah. sign, because I think there's a good chance for some late offense, mm. too, in this game. So let's have some offense.
13: Okay.
1: Good
12: Sounds
1: picks,
12: good.
1: Guys.
13: Agreed.
12: Thanks, Shannon.
1: Glad we took care of that. 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Coming up next, we're going to check out what's been going on the scoreboard. A huge return to the game. We'll see how Aaron Judge did in his first action in over 84 games. Also take a look. Got some big arms on the hill tonight and one who is missing. All that coming up next as we continue on the NC Machinery Mariners Radio Network.
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24: 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Someone very early in the process said, you know, this guy's a killer and don't underestimate his chances to get the team. You know, you never know how these things go, but I think it's an ideal situation in the sense that he's buying a team that obviously is very well run at the moment. And his son, Neil, I think is going to be heavily involved in day-to-day operations on the team. And I think that ownership being involved, not in the minutia of football, but in how football operations work, I think can be a really good thing. And that will be an interesting case study to see over the coming years how it works in Seattle.
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1: Bryce Miller takes the hill here tonight at T-Mobile Park. We'll get into the lineups in just one second, but right now let's go ahead and take a look at what's going on around the rest of baseball with the Chevy Silverado scoreboard. Whether tackling the trails or this weekend's chores, Chevy Silverado and Silverado HD were built to take on the Northwest. A lot going on the scoreboard tonight, and we will start in Baltimore, where the Guardians are up 9-5 on the Orioles in the eighth inning. Top of the ninth finds the Astros leading the Phillies 6-4. That is in Philadelphia. Mets lead the Marlins 7-5 in the bottom of the ninth, top of the eighth, and the Angels are looking to put an end to the Red Sox 5-game winning streak. Angels up 4-1 in that game. Yankees lead the Rockies 2-1 in the eighth inning in the Bronx. This game marked the return of Aaron Judge, who missed 84 games dealing with that rib injury. He had three at-bats in this game before being replaced with a pinch hitter. I think that was just for a little bit of rest. And keep in mind, he did not have any rehab assignment games. But 0-3, two strikeouts for Aaron Judge as he returns to the Yankees. Rays up 5-1 on the Braves in the top of the eighth inning. Diamondbacks and Royals are scoreless in the top of the sixth inning, and that game pretty significant for one player in particular, as that game marked the return of Corbin Burnes, and he had been out for well over a year with Tommy John surgery. He pitched three innings, gave up just two hits in the three scoreless innings. Michael Wacha on the other side is now through six scoreless innings. Elsewhere, they've got Jacob Mizorowski on the hill tonight as the Brewers take on the Chicago Cubs, and they've got a chance to do something the Brewers do tonight. A win tonight for them would put them with the possibility of clinching a playoff spot tomorrow. They would be the first team to do that. Right now, the Cubs and the Brewers are knotted up at one apiece in the bottom of the sixth inning. So that is what we've got for games that are underway right now. As for your Mariners, lineup is as follows. This is what we've got. Randy Rosarena at the top, followed by Dom Canzone in right field. Julio Rodriguez center. Cal Raleigh will be your cleanup hitter behind the plate. J.P. Crawford with a seven-game hitting streak follows at shortstop. Josh Naylor at first base. Cole Young second. Laz Montes will be the DH tonight. Brock Rodden wearing 90 on his back will be the third baseman rounding out the nine. As for the Texas Rangers, Jock Peterson, we don't want to see a repeat of what he did in Texas. He will lead off as the designated hitter. Corey Seager follows at short. Ezekiel Duran at third. Brandon Nimmo will be the cleanup hitter in right field. Wyatt Langford in left. Evan Carter center. Jake Berger, who has been on a tear. 25 home runs, 82 runs batted in on the season. At first base, Nicky Lopez at second. Danny Jansen rounding out the nine behind the plate. So that's what we're going to see on the field. Coming up next, it's time for Out of Left Field with Gary and Goldie. They'll have the final word before we hand it off to the play-by-play. 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
1: Jojo Grubasek, a sophomore at Western Washington University and going on American Ninja Warrior for what? Jojo, is this the third time you've been on the show?
2: Yes, this past year is my third season.
1: Look at you go. So how do you end up on American Ninja Warrior?
2: I've like grown up watching the show. I had seen it, been on so many seasons this year. We just finished season 18, the one that's airing right now. So the show's about as old as I am. And I had always wanted to be on the show. I had watched it, and so I started doing ninja. I did some like rock climbing, and like that's how I kind of got into it. 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
3: It's the Mariners pregame show brought to you by Toyota of Kirkland and Toyota of Renton. Gary Hill, Aaron Goldsmith here. Aaron, the Texas Rangers are in town.
4: Familiar with them?
3: The Mariners and Rangers have something in common. They're both behind the Houston Astros. The Rangers are closer.
4: You're really breaking it down so
3: far
4: there.
3: Yeah, I mean, well, how are you thinking about this series coming in?
4: Well, you've really put yourself... You were behind the eight ball. What's more than behind the eight ball? Is there another ball? Is there a nine ball?
3: What is?
4: I think eight ball is bad news.
3: Yeah,
4: they were behind the eight ball coming into this homestand.
3: Yeah,
4: and then with every loss to the A's, that's like three more eight balls.
3: That's right.
4: So I think
3: they're behind three eight balls,
4: and I do think that happens in billiards.
3: I'm not a billiards guy.
4: I am a billiards guy. You can tell. I think. I actually owned my own pool cue as a kid. We'll save that for another day.
3: Okay.
4: That's actually a true statement.
3: Well, we need to dive into this at some point.
4: So you're at a point where between the lack of games left, how far you are behind, and that you are playing a team you do need to pass. I mean...
3: Yeah, whether you're talking division or wild card.
4: Yeah.
3: No matter how you look at it.
4: You got to get past these guys.
3: Yeah.
4: So I don't have a great track record on this segment, this homestand.
3: You don't?
4: No. I've predicted things that have not even come close to fruition.
3: Yeah.
4: But, I mean, minimum 2 out of 3.
3: Yeah.
4: Realistically sweep it.
3: You need them all. But it's funny because on the other side, the Rangers are saying the exact same thing.
4: Absolutely.
3: Like, they need these just as much.
4: So both teams will go to their closer to begin the eighth inning.
3: I mean,
4: We need a 7-out save from you today.
3: Yeah. That's what this is.
4: It is. And the Mariners have... a couple of things in their favor. They have dominated this team at home for years.
3: Yes.
4: I mean, are you ready for this? I had to triple check this. The Mariners have won, this is a real number, 40 of their last 50 games at home against the Rangers.
3: That's unbelievable.
4: 40 of the last 50 games against Texas at T-Mobile Park, the Mariners have won. I mean, their pitching staff ERA is like a sub 2.5. Add to that, the Rangers are very similar to the Mariners in the second half.
3: Mm-hmm.
4: They've been great at home. They've been awful on the road.
3: Yeah.
4: They've lost every road series in the second half, all 7. And their pitching's been atrocious on the road in the second half. So if there's ever time for trends to continue, this would be it.
3: This would be it. And the Mariners need it.
4: The Rangers need it. And they're facing Cal Quantrill, who apparently is Roger Clemens.
3: I mean, he was last time out.
4: It's incredible. I mean, he's been almost untouchable.
3: That's your point. It was at home last time.
4: Yeah, but his last 7 starts, he's got like a 1-2-5.
3: Yeah, I know.
4: Cal Quantrill.
3: Baseball.
4: Baseball, man. Like, get hot at the right time. And that's, I mean, he has been a massive part of this for the Rangers. But
3: yeah, especially with, I mean, they're pretty beat up in the rotation. There's no Leiter. There's no Evaldi.
4: Yes. Rocker's been bad.
3: Yeah, in fact, he came out. You know, they basically had two.
4: They've been open.
3: They had a double opener for them the other game. They had two relievers that pitched before them.
4: They invented something new.
3: I've not seen that one before. And so they have some question marks in their rotation. I do find it funny that Logan's going to face DeGrom for the third time this year.
4: Yeah, after it never happening.
3: Never facing him.
4: So. The issue that you have with the Rangers, home or road, is the same issue that you had even with an A's bullpen.
3: Josh Peterson.
4: Which is... you're behind in the eighth inning, man.
3: Yes.
4: And you're in a tough spot.
3: Yeah. Lats is legit.
4: Eighth and ninth for them is like it should be for a big league team that's in contention. Yeah. So don't be in that spot.
3: And Munoz for the Mariners. This is a, you know, Rangers want no part of Munoz.
4: Absolutely.
3: Here late losing either.
4: Both bullpens have had issues, but the back end.
3: But the back end.
4: Specifically the ninth inning.
3: Yeah, you get it to the closer.
4: I mean, they're still big league. These are, on one end, an all-star closer this year for the Rangers, and on the other end, Munoz, not an all-star this year, but we all know.
3: Yeah.
4: So these are enormous, man. They're at home against a team that you have to pass, and you've played well at home. So keep playing well at home. I say you play well at home. You just dropped 3 out of 4 to the A's.
3: Right.
4: So, I mean, that wasn't great.
3: Sounds like you're saying it's baseball time.
4: It is baseball time in Seattle.
3: Mariners and the Rangers, brought to you by Toyota of Kirkland and Toyota of Renton. Back with more right after this.
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17: 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A vicious splitter. 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
3: Welcome to Seattle Mariners baseball. Great to have you with us. A beautiful night for baseball here from T-Mobile Park. The Texas Rangers in town, the first of three against Texas. Both teams behind the Astros in the West. We'll see what happens in this three-game set. The Mariners have really played well against the Rangers, especially in this ballpark the last number of years, trying to keep that trend going. Bryce Miller gets the ball for the Mariners on one side. Cal Quantrill has been on fire on the other side. Takes the ball for the Texas Rangers. We'll come back. We'll take a look at the starting lineup for the Mariners when we return right after this.
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3: Welcome back to T-Mobile Park. 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Gary Hill with you alongside Mariners Hall of Famer Rick Riz. 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Looks like this for the Mariners tonight. You have Randy leading off. He's in left field. Dom Canzone, he's going to bat second tonight. He's in right. Julio, the center fielder after that. Cal cleaning up the catcher. J.P. Crawford will follow at shortstop. Josh Naylor at first base. Cole Young will be at second. Laz Montes will be the DH hitting eighth. And Brock Rodden at third base batting ninth. Bryce Miller up on the mound against the Texas Rangers. Well, it's a great night for baseball, and the Mariners getting ready to take the field, so we are ready to go. We'll come back. We have first pitch and play-by-play coming your way right after this.

0: 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Well, Rick, the Mariners taking on the Texas Rangers here, game one of this three-game series. So we take a very early look at the Northwest Chevy Equinox scoreboard. The Astros have held on. They've beaten the Phillies 6-5. Schwarber pops up to end the ball game. So that's a bad result for both sides here, because both the Mariners and Rangers hoping for the same thing, is to a lot of Astros losses the rest of the way, and both the Rangers and the Mariners in the same boat, trying to win as many as possible the rest of the way. Not much margin for error for either side.
1: Exactly. Time running out with 18 games left to go. That includes tonight. If the Astros played 500 baseball, the Mariners would have to go, 15-3. So they needed some help tonight. But the Phillies came up a little bit short. Only one run, bottom of the ninth inning. So the Astros hung on and won it 6-5. So the Mariners need a win tonight, and they need to keep winning as games tick off the calendar, with just 18 games left to go for the Mariners. Bryce Miller on the mound for the Mariners tonight. 19th appearance with his 18th start of the year. 4 2/3 innings. Gary, his last time out in Boston, pitched well, gave up one run on one walk, and he struck out three along the way, and he had a few days off there between starts. He was sent to the bullpen but never pitched in relief because Emerson Hancock went on the IL, so he came out of the bullpen. He was never in the bullpen to make that start. And he put together a good outing against the Boston Red Sox, and he needs a good one tonight. And the Mariners need a big win against the Texas Rangers tonight in the opening game of this series.
0: Yeah, part of the bullpen in only a technical sense, really, at any point. And hopefully the Mariners can add Emerson Hancock back shortly. He's been so consistent this year for the Mariners, but Bryce Miller gets the turn here. We'll see what he does here at home against Texas.
1: So the Mariners looking to take the opening game of this three-game series, a big series, and they're all big right now at this point in the season. Opening game of the set with the Rangers. Hi again, everybody, and welcome to Mariners Baseball. Rick Riz along with Gary Hill Jr. and Shannon Dreher in a beautiful Tuesday night here in Seattle. The roof is wide open. Mariners had the day off yesterday, a big, big win a couple of days ago when they shut out the Athletics by a score of 2-0 to salvage the final game of that three-game series. So here's Bryce Miller, the kid from New Braunfels, Texas, taking on the Texas Rangers. Chuck Peterson to lead things off. Here's the windup in the first pitch of the way, swinging a pop-up right back toward us and above us in the upper deck. Out of play, and the count is 0-1 on Peterson. Welcome to Mariners Baseball. The field in pristine condition. The grounds crew doing his usual fantastic job. Fans still coming to the ballpark. Another nice crowd here at T-Mobile. The windup and the 0-1 pitch, swing and a miss by Peterson, and the count is now 0-2. But Bryce in that last outing against the Red Sox at Fenway, 4 2/3 innings, gave up one run, seven hits, walked one, struck out three. Time before that, it was a pretty big struggle. Four outings, he was 0-2 with an ERA of 7.78. Bryce looks in, has a sign from Cal, outfield about straight away. The windup and the 0-2 on the way to Peterson, swinging a fly ball, pop up first base side over near the seats, over Josh Naylor has room on the warning track, and he makes the catch. Naylor hustles over to go get it, and there's one away for the Rangers to start things off. Well, tonight's first pitch of the game was brought to you by MultiCare. Health is calling. Let them help you answer that call with trusted, compassionate care close to home. Learn how at multicare.org. It has turned out to be a beautiful night here in Seattle for the opening game of the series. Here's Corey Seager, Kyle's younger brother. The windup and the pitch on the way to Corey. Swing and a well-hit ball deep to right field. Canzon going back, looking up, and goodbye baseball. This is way back into the lower deck and straightaway right field. Corey Seager with his 16th home run of the season. He had two home runs in his last four games, now three home runs in his last five, and it's 1-0 Texas, and that was a no-doubter.
0: Wow, that ball was hammered.
1: There's a pitch left up in the strike zone, and Seager got to it and hit it a long way to right field. So 1-0 Texas, and the batter is Ezekiel Duran. Duran right now, one of the hottest hitters on this Ranger ball club. The pitch on the way from Bryce is low and inside for ball one. Ran batting 277, but he's hit safely in 13 of his last 17 games for an average of 381. 17 home runs for the year, 78 runs batted in, having a heck of a year. Now the windup and the pitch to Duran. Low and outside for ball two. Two balls and no strikes. Rangers, the off day yesterday. Back on Sunday, they beat Tampa Bay by a score of 8-6. They're trying to hang in there in the West as well. The windup and the 2-0 pitch. Low and inside for ball three. Three balls and no strikes. Rangers starting play today. Two back behind the Astros. They've gone 5-5 in their last 10 games. So they're right there with 18 left to play. Now the windup by Bryce and the 3-0 pitch. Fastball pours it across and the count is now 3-1. You got Tampa Bay on top in the East at 85-58. Yankees four games out, but Gary, they got their big guy back.
2: Yeah. Judge out for a long time.
1: The 3-1 pitch, swinging a pop-up out of play in the first base side, and the count is full on Duran, three balls and two strikes. Aaron Judge is back in a Yankee uniform after that fractured rib. Man, he was out for, what, 3 months?
2: Yeah, seemingly forever.
1: That time is called by Duran, backs away from home plate. So they got the big bat back in the lineup. And the Yankees four out in the East. Boston six out. The American League Central, the surprise team in Major League Baseball, the Chicago White Sox, have a three-game lead over the Cleveland Guardians. We'll catch up on all the scores today in baseball. Here's the pitch and a swing and a miss by Durant for strike three. So Bryce Miller gets him with a fastball. Strikeout number one for Bryce. Out number two for the Rangers. And that'll bring up right fielder Brandon Nimmo, the former New York Met.
2: Judge on 0-for-3 in his return. No rehab, too, so he left the game early, didn't play all nine.
1: He said, I'm going to be ready as soon as I'm healthy and I get the clearance to play. I'm going to play without a rehab assignment. Here's the windup and the pitch to Nimmo. Is over for a strike. The count is 0-1.
2: It's funny how it worked out. Elio Ramos came in for him and then went on to hit a three-run home run in Judge's spot.
1: Just having that spot helped out Ramos.
2: Yeah, that's right.
1: Here's the pitch. Swinging a foul on the ground on the first base side. Into the Mariner dugout, and the count is 0-2 on Nimmo. You just tuned in. Corey Seager with a home run, giving the Rangers a quick 1-0 lead. We are just underway. Bryce ready, looks in. Now the windup and the 0-2 on the way to Nimmo. Swinging a bouncer fouled away again on the first base side. And the count is still 0-2. Bryce Miller, he's a Texas kid through and through from New Braunfels, Texas. Fourth round pick by the Mariners in the June draft of 2021 out of Texas A&M. Always a great baseball program. Here's the windup, and again, the 0-2 on the way to Nimmo. Swing and a miss. He tried to hold up, but he went after his splitters. Miller strikes him out. That's going to retire the sides. Second strikeout for Bryce. But the Rangers get the lead. One run, one big hit. The Corey Seager home run. We go to the bottom of the first inning. Our Mechanics Bank score. The Rangers one, and the Mariners coming up.
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1: Our Mechanics Bank score, the Rangers 1. The Mariners coming up to face right-hander Cal Quantrill, 7-5 on the year. The pitch to Randy Arozarena is a fastball for a strike, 0-1. Quantrill, 7-5 with a 2.79 ERA, 29 appearances, 12 starts. And he's been outstanding here in the latter part of the year. Next offer to Randy is a fastball, pours it across for a strike, and the count is now 0-2. Quantrill, in the month of August, has a 1.45 ERA. He's made six starts in August. Here's the 0-2. Check swing down and away. Did he go? He did not. The appeal down to the first base umpire. That's Junior Valentine. For a ball one, one ball and two strikes. But in the six starts, he's had three outings where he didn't give up a run. The windup by Quantrill. Big right-hander. And the 1-2 to Randy, swinging a fly ball straightaway center field. Drifting back is Evan Carter. Now he stops and makes the catch. One away for the Mariners here in the bottom of the first inning. Well, time now for the roof report from Three Tree Roof in a beautiful Tuesday night here in Seattle. Ice blue sky, not a cloud in the sky. The roof is wide open. The roof report brought to you by Three Tree Roofing, the number one roofer in Washington. 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Great to have Kyle Lentz here at the ballpark tonight with his wife and family. Here's the windup of the pitch on the way to Dom Canzone. Swinging a ground ball up the middle. Rams it into center field for a base hit. Canzone, first pitch hitting with a one-out single. So the Mariners have the tying run aboard. And that extends his hitting streak to 8 games, 9 hits in his last 31 at-bats. So the Mariners have the tying run aboard. And that'll bring up center fielder Julio Rodriguez. Thanks to Kyle Lentz for being here, helping out the Junior Achievement folks. Quantrill, big kid, 6'3", 195. Born in Port Hope, Ontario, Canada, where his dad, Paul Quantrill, pitched for the Toronto Blue Jays. Was an outstanding pitcher. And so is his kid now. Here's the stretch by Cal. He delivers to Julio, fastball for a strike in the count. Is 0-1.
2: He's really having the best run of his career right now. And he's been around different teams a number of years. But he's been great for Texas. And they're kind of beat up in the rotation. It's made a big difference for them.
1: Here's the pitch to Julio. Check swing, and it's inside for ball one. One ball and one strike.
2: Eovaldi on the IL. Leiter on the IL. Rocker hasn't pitched well. He's last time out, he was... They went with an opener before he came in.
1: Turn around and toss over to first base as Canzone gets back to the bag. We thought we were going to see Rocker in game three, but it's going to be Jacob DeGrom in the final game of the series. Remember, tomorrow is a day game because the Seahawks get underway tomorrow night on a Wednesday night to kick off the NFL season. Here's the pitch to Julio. Low for ball two. Two balls and a strike as they defend their Super Bowl title.
2: That's a great doubleheader.
1: Yes. Come see the Mariners take on the Rangers tomorrow afternoon. Stick around and walk across the street to Lumen Field to see the Seahawks take on the New England Patriots. The stretch and the 2-1 pitch. Swinging a high fly ball center field. Drifting back is Carter. Well in front of the warning track. Now he comes up a step and he's there to make the catch. But man, it sounded good off the bat. But Julio flies out. Two outs, one on, 1-0 Rangers. That'll bring up Switch hitting catcher Cal Raleigh. And Gary, he's been on a tear. 8-game hitting streak. 12 for his last 30, an average of 400 with 3 home runs and 7 runs batted in.
2: Okay, 8 homers in his last 15 games. A lot of walks, too. He's been getting on base. He's been doing everything.
1: 7 for 14 in the recent series against the A's. Cal doing Cal things. Here's the stretch and the pitch to Cal. Swinging a high fly ball out of play, way out of play on the right field side. Upper deck down the line. And the count is 0-1 on Cal, and man, did he turn on that pitch. Hey, it's great to have the Little League team from Tacoma, who did a great job representing the Pacific Northwest in the recent Little League World Series. And also the young ladies from Snohomish as well. Here's the 0-1 pitch to Cal, and it's outside for ball one. One ball and one strike. So what a thrill for those kids, and they were on the field prior to the ball game tonight.
2: Throwing out the first pitch. They had a great run, won a couple of games.
1: Congratulations, those youngsters. The boys and the girls. Here's the stretch and the 1-1 to Cal, swinging a pop-up. Third base side over is Duran, heading toward the bag. He's there, waits underneath, and he makes the catch, and that'll end the inning. We go to the top half of the second on a beautiful Tuesday here in Seattle. T-Mobile Park after one. It's the Rangers 1 and the Mariners nothing.
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Our Mechanics Bank scores. The Rangers 1 and the Mariners nothing as we head to the top half of the second. Wyatt Langford will lead things off for Texas. Bryce Miller, start number 18 on the year. Got off to a slow start this year. He was on the IL for the first few months of the season with a strained oblique coming out of spring training. Man, the injuries for the Mariners this year were really tough. So many guys on the injured list. Langford, a right-handed hitter, is the pitch to him. Big swing and a foul back on Miller's first pitch, and the count is nothing and one. Bryce last year, though, 4-6 in 18 starts. He had a big year a couple of years ago. In 2024, Bryce was 12-8 with a 2.94 ERA in 31 starts. He was one of the best pitchers in the league. Here's the next offer. Up high for ball one. One ball and one strike. Rangers, two under 500 at 71 and 73. They were 500 last year, 81 and 81, third place in the West. Mariners won the West last year with a record of 90 and 72. The windup and the 1-1 pitch. Swing and a miss at a fastball. And the count is 1-2 on Langford. Texas with the new managers. Skip Shoemaker, first year with Texas. After spending time in the National League managing the Marlins. Mariners in their home whites, Rangers blue jerseys, gray pants. Miller with two strikeouts already on the night. Into the windup, and the 1-2 pitch is just a bit outside. Came back with a fastball, ball two. Two balls and two strikes. Bryce has quite a few pitches in his arsenal, including a splitter. Let's see if he comes up with a 2-2 splitter to Langford. He's got a four-seamer, the splitter, slider, sinker, sweeper, cutter, knuckle, curve, the pitch. And it's down low, and there was the splitter. He missed with it, looking for a chase swing by Langford. He didn't chase, and it's ball three. Full count, three balls and two strikes. Great to have my buddy Pete here at the ballpark tonight with Kyle Lentz and Kyle's wife. Big Mariner fan. He's got his Rainier cap on. Here's the windup and the 3-2 on the way to Langford. Swinging a foul, out of play behind the plate, and the count is still 3-2. Gary, I think if we turned on the mic in front of Pete, he might do nine innings of play-by-play play or something. He's fired up. He's happy to be here. Bryce ready, the windup, and again the 3-2 pitch. It's a little bit outside for ball four. No challenge from Cal. So a leadoff walk for Wyatt Langford. He's on at first base. And that'll bring up center fielder Evan Carter. Well, here's tonight's Men of Steel report brought to you by Steel Outdoor Power Equipment. How about Cal Raleigh with that 8-game hitting streak, batting 400 over the last 8 games with 3 home runs and 7 runs batted in. Carter, a left-handed hitter, close to third base. Brock Rodden.

0: Tacoma. Now both here in the big leagues. There goes the runner. Pitch on the way of ball. The throw down a second on a couple of hops and safe at second base is Lankford with his 12th stolen base of the year. It was a pitch down and in, and Cal really didn't get a good grip on the ball. A little bit of a double clutch trying to make the transfer and bounce it into JP. So Lankford at second base with a stolen base. And the count is 2-1 on Evan Carter.
1: It's like skipping a rock to second base.
0: Had to hurry the throw. So no chance for the double play, the stretch. And the 2-1 to Carter. Swings and misses at a cutter, and the count is even at 2 balls and 2 strikes. Rod at third base was looking for a sacrifice after Carter tried to sacrifice when Lankford was on at first base. Now he's got a swing away with 2 strikes. The stretch and the pitch. Down low with a splitter. Ball three, full count, 3 balls and 2 strikes. Jake Berger is due up next. Carter, another left-handed hitter in this lineup. For the Rangers, the stretch by Miller and the 3-2 pitch. Swinging a hard hit, ground ball to first. Knocking it down is the first baseman. Mr. Naylor's got it. Takes it to the bag himself for the out on Carter. And on the play, Lankford will get to third. Josh Naylor stayed with it. That ball was smoked on the ground right at Josh. The ball stayed right out in front of him. So Carter advances the runner, and there's one out, and that'll bring up first baseman Jake Berger. Berger did some damage against the Mariners back in July with a couple of home runs in that series. We haven't seen the Rangers in a while. Everybody up close for play at the plate. Rangers lead 1-0, top of the second. The stretch by Miller fires away. Berger with a swing and a miss. And a slider, nothing and one. So Bryce right here needs a strikeout or a pop-up or a ground ball at somebody. As you think, Lankford might take off on contact. Mickey Lopez is due up next. Outfield is straight away. Wind blowing in from the left field corner off of Elliott Bay on a beautiful night. Now the stretch and the Miller all one pitch is on the way to Berger. It's inside for ball one. 1 ball and 1 strike. Berger, stocky right-handed hitter. 25 home runs. Leads the ball club along with Jock Peterson. Batting 239. 82 runs batted in. Here's the stretch. And the 1-1 on the way to Berger. And that barely misses. Ball two. 2 balls and a strike. Just a little bit low. Miller with his fastball at 96, 97. Again, Lankford a lead at third base. Now the stretch and the 2-1 on the way. Berger with a swing and a chopper down the third base side. Foul backhanded by Brock Rodden on the other side of the bag. And yeah, Lankford was going on contact. The count is even on Berger at 2 balls and 2 strikes. Day baseball, like we said, tomorrow and Thursday. And the Mariners head out on the road to Sacramento, Anaheim, and Colorado. Here's the stretch, and the 2-2 on the way to Berger. Swinging a pop-up out of play in the first base side. Josh Naylor over to take a look, but it's out of play. And the count is still even at 2 balls and 2 strikes. What do the Mariners have to do? Just win and keep winning. And now they're in a position where they need help. And they need the Astros to lose, but the Astros hanging on tonight to win in Philadelphia by a score of 6-5. Philly's got a run in the bottom of the ninth inning and had the tying run on its second base. Now the stretch. And again the 2-2. Berger with a swing and a miss at a fastball for strike three. Bryce needed the strikeout and he got it. His third strikeout already of the night. And there's 2 outs for the Rangers here in the top half of the second. Let's pause for station identification. 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
0: Here's second base.

0: Batsman Nicky Lopez. The pitch from Miller is outside for ball one. Rangers lead 1-0. If you just tuned in, they have Lankford on at third base with two outs here in the top of inning number two. Infield is now back with two outs. Bryce from the belt, and the 1-0 pitch on the way to Lopez. Strike called. Count is even a 1-1. Quartet of umpires tonight. Jordan Baker calling balls and strikes. He's the crew chief. Junior Valentine's at first base. Rob Drake, the umpire, at second. Stu Sherwater is the umpire at third. One on, two outs. And the 1-1 on the way. Swinging a broken bat looper into shallow left field. That's going to drop in for a base hit for Lopez. Here comes Lankford on to score. And the Rangers have a 2-0 lead. Nicky Lopez going the other way. Breaks his bat. Soft single to left field, but he picks up a run, batted in.
1: Yeah, you look at Bryce's recent run, and you know, walks have been an issue. It just seems like, yeah, leadoff walk here to start the inning. Seems like in this recent run, every walk has come around to score. It's just one of those stretches.
0: It's tough. Here's Danny Jansen, catcher for the Rangers. He takes a look at ball one. Yeah, Lankford got out with a walk then, stole second.
1: And that was just a, you know, parachute to left field on a broken bat. But the walk before that was really the harm.
0: Exactly. We'll start things off for Texas. So they have a 2-0 lead. Now the pitch, low and outside, good pick by Cal. And the count is 2-0 on Jansen. Danny Jansen batting just 175 home runs and 16 runs batted in. Mariners need to shut down the Rangers tonight because Mr. Quantrill has been outstanding. He's their starter tonight. Here's the 2-0 pitch, swinging a pop-up out of play in the first base side, and the count is now 2-1. Jock Peterson is due up next. Miller with a new baseball from the plate umpire, Mr. Baker. Looks in as a sign from Cal. Lopez will lead at first. The stretch and the 2-1 pitch, swinging a foul back by Jansen, and the count is even at two balls and two strikes. Bryce with one start earlier this year against the Rangers. That was on July the 24th, and that was a 5-4 loss. He went 5 1/3 innings, gave up 5 runs all earned on 6 base hits. Here's the stretch, and the Miller 2-2 pitch is on the way to Jansen. It's a little bit inside for ball three. Full count, 3 balls and 2 strikes. He's also looking for his first career win against the Rangers, 0-4 in 6 starts against Texas. So now with the count full, Lopez can take off at first base. He goes, 3-2 pitch, swung on, hard hit ground ball down the third baseline, backhanded by Rodden, the long throw to first, and it's in time to get Jansen, and that's going to retire the side. But the Rangers pick up another run, bloop single by Lopez, scores Wyatt Lankford. We go to the bottom half of the second, our Mechanics Bank score. It's now the Rangers 2, and the Mariners nothing.
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4: Well, we head to the bottom half of the second. Our Mechanics Bank score. It's now the Rangers 2 and the Mariners nothing. After 1.5, J.P. Crawford will lead things off. Cal Quantrill had a scoreless bottom of the first inning. Gave up one hit to Dom Canzone, a solid base hit up the middle. Here's J.P. batting 225, 10 home runs, 33 runs batted in. The pitch to him is in and over for a strike, 0-1. But J.P. working on a 7-game hitting streak. He has 10 hits in his last 19 at-bats for an average of 529 with 3 runs batted in and 9 walks. He's finding his way to get on board with hits and free passes. Next offer is low and outside for ball one. 1-1. Crawford, Naylor, and Cole Young here in the bottom of inning number 2 to face Quantrill. Look in by Cal, the windup, and the 1-1 to J.P. High for ball two. 2 balls and a strike. Yeah, great to see the kids, Little Leaguers from Tacoma, going to the Little League World Series in Williamsport, Pennsylvania. We had the pleasure of playing in the game there last year. Here's the pitch on the way, a strike on J.P., and the count evens at 2 balls and 2 strikes. That was a lot of fun. I remember, Carl, did we have a rain delay at the start of the game?
5: Yes, we did.
4: For a long time. Oh, was a long night.
5: Great day, though.
4: Yeah. You know what I really liked besides everything? Here's the windup and the 2-2 to J.P. Swinging a line drive right to the first baseman. Berger makes the catch. J.P. lines out, and there's one down. Was that at the game? And we played at, what, the Washington Nationals Single-A Ball Club, the stadium there. Is that they had all the Little Leaguers with the best seats in the house, in the box seats, behind home plate, first base side, right field line, third base line, left field line. They had the Little Leaguers and the coaches in those seats. Here's the pitch on the way to Naylor, and Josh takes outside for ball one. And so proud of the kids from Bonnie Lake last year that did a great job representing the Pacific Northwest, just like the kids from Tacoma this year. Next offer on the way, swinging a line drive, and it's caught by Lopez at second. A leaping catch in shallow right field. A couple of hard hit balls off of Mr. Quantrill, but Crawford lines out, Naylor lines out, and the Mariners have 2 down here in the bottom of the second. 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Here's Cole Young. He takes a strike. The count is nothing and one. So once again, congratulations to those kids. Here's the pitch on the way to Cole, and it's low and outside for ball one. Mariner manager Dan Wilson, when he was 12 years old, played in the Little League World Series representing the Midwest. Lived in Barrington, Illinois, outside of Chicago. Next offer is swinging a fly ball into shallow right field. Coming in is Nimmo. Nimmo is there to make the catch, and that will retire the side. We go to the top half of the third, 2 in the bank. After 2 innings of play, our Mechanics Bank scores the Rangers 2 and the Mariners nothing.
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2: Mutton busting. 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
4: Texas has scored one in the first, one in the second. That's where we stand. It's 2-0 Rangers with the lead. Top of the order, Jock Peterson is going to start things. He's easy to spot in bright green shoes as he climbs into the batter's box. Texas wearing the royal blue tops. Texas across the front in white gray pants. Bryce into the motion. The pitch. He shows bunt, takes the bat back, and it is a slider that's off the plate. It's a ball 1-0. Rodden is essentially playing shortstop against the lefty Peterson. Bryce Wines delivers. Swung on, a chopper to first base. Backup Naylor has it. Underhand toss to Miller covering. He steps on first. That's the out. So one out to start the third. You're with us inside the Western Washington Toyota radio booth. Game one of three against the Rangers. Mariners, the one team in the division they've really struggled against. Just 3-7 against Texas this year with three games to go this series. And then this will be the final time these teams face one another this year. Mariners 9-2 against the Astros in the division. Corey Seager stands in. He homered. Long homer last time. Here's the pitch to him. That's just upstairs. Mariners 4-2 against the Angels. Still seven games to go against the Angels, including a series on this road trip, and then the final series of the season. Now the Mariners 5-5 against the A's. Here's the 1-0. Swung on, popped up. That crawls into the crowd, out of play, third base side. With three games to go in Sacramento. Starting after this series. Blue Jays in Sacramento right now. Blue Jays have... now, right on the heels of Cleveland for the third wild card spot. The 1-1. That's outside. In fact, for a couple days ago, they had taken the third wild card and then pushed back out of the spot. And Toronto felt pretty good going into Sacramento yesterday. They had Dylan Cease on the mound against the A's. Miller into the motion. The 2-1. That's a strike. It did not work out for the Blue Jays. The A's walked it off as Varland gave up the walk-off. So Blue Jays lost to the A's in game one with Cease on the mound. Two balls, two strikes. Miller into the motion, the pitch. Down low. It made me curious how many times, because we know Varland has had an amazing season.
2: Yeah.
4: And Cease has been, he's probably going to finish number two in the Cy Young Award race. It made me wonder how many times both guys have been scored on in a game. That's what happened yesterday.
2: Not many?
4: No. Here comes the 3-2. Swung on, popped up out of play. That was the third time it's happened this season, and two of those three against the A's for whatever reason.
2: What is it about the A's?
4: I don't know.
2: I don't know. Their best pitcher and
4: I don't know.
2: Top closer.
4: A's are doing their best to play spoiler. Wow. The full count offer. Swung on, chop first base side, bounding ball, that's out of play. And remember, the A's, before they came here, they beat the Rangers. They homered five times in a game before they got here. Then took 3 of 4 from the Mariners, and now game one against the Blue Jays.
2: They had a lot of homers.

0: runs in that series against the Mariners.
1: They really did.
0: Brian Wu was spectacular on Sunday afternoon. His best career start, 8 innings. Gave up only one hit.
1: The 3-2. Down low, ball 4, that's a walk, and Seager is aboard. Seager wasn't around when the Mariners played them in Texas. He missed about a month, but he's been red hot since coming back. His last 30-plus games, batting nearly 300. 5 homers, 8 doubles. I think it's 6 homers now. There's Duran, the third baseman. He struck out his first time. Here's the pitch. Below the knees, 1 ball, no strikes. That's our premium matchup brought to you by Alaska Airlines, the official airline of the Seattle Mariners and your new gateway to the world. Miller from the chest. Here's the 1-0. That misses away. Experience a new level of comfort aboard Alaska's new 787 Dreamliner, flying nonstop to top destinations around the globe. 2-0 Rangers, runner at first base, 1 out. Miller twists around and looks at first, now straightens up from the chest. The 2-0. Popped up, and that's out of play. Miller over 50 pitches as he works here in the third. Here's the offer. At the knees. 95 on the fastball. It's a strike. Even count. Moran doesn't seem convinced, but that was a full half baseball in the zone. 2 balls, 2 strikes. The offer. Swung on, popped up, first base side, rather, and that's out of play. Into the seats. So we'll do it again, 2-2. Astros have won tonight. They beat the Phillies 6-5. Taking a look at the Northwest Chevy Equinox scoreboard. The 2-2. Swung on, a miss. A slow wave at a slider. 4th strikeout for Miller. 2 away in the third. Texas, their remaining schedule. This is a 6-game road trip. They have 3 against the Mariners here. They have 3 against Arizona on the road. They return home for 3 Boston, 3 Toronto, 3 the Mets, and they end the season with 3 against the Twins on the road. Here's the pitch to Nimmo. It's swung on, fouled away. Speaking of the Mets, Nimmo. Well, it's 10 seasons with the Mets. This is first year with the Rangers, which traded straight up for Marcus Semien.
0: He's probably happy he got out of there.
1: Yeah, hasn't been a pleasant season in New York. Here comes the 0-1. Down low. He's going to be a Ranger for a while. He's signed until 2030, so he still has a few years left. Remember, he signed that really long deal with the Mets. One ball, one strike. Miller from the stretch. The offer. It's low.
0: I was really surprised to let him go and Pete Alonso. That's a ton of production. A lot of slug, a lot of home runs, a lot of RBIs.
1: Yeah, they really couldn't replace it. They tried with Jorge Polanco being part of that.
0: Yeah, he was hurt. Bichette.
1: The 2-1 swung on, popped up behind home plate. Cal off with the mask. He's watching it drift into the seats out of play. Yeah, Polanco had a rough year with injury. 2 balls, 2 strikes.

0: The 2-2. Swung on, ripped right side. Off the shoe tops, Cole Young has it. The second baseman, he flips to first on the move to get the out. And that brings an end to the third inning. So Miller hangs a zero for the first time. We head to the bottom of the third, 2-0 Texas. They have the lead. Montes going to lead things off for the Mariners in the third. That's your Mechanics Bank score on the NC Machinery Mariners Radio Network.
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0: Montes going to start the third inning for the Mariners. Quantrill ready to work into the pitch. Here it is. Swung on and missed. That was a fastball upper rung. That was a big swing. It's going to be fun when he connects with those swings. Comes up empty on that one. Here's the 0-1. It's just outside. One ball, one strike.
5: He did 38 times.
0: Yeah.
5: And down in the minor leagues. Started off at Arkansas when he went up to Tacoma. Didn't slow down at all. He kept hitting.
0: The 1-1. Down low. We could always see the videos after the fact in Arkansas or wherever they were, Tacoma, wherever else. And some of them were unbelievable, the distance. The 2-1. Swung on and missed. Comes up empty on a fastball. They got some plate. Two balls, two strikes.
5: No question about his power. And he hit 250 on the year. 249, both stops.
0: Pinwheels the red bat around, gripping it with white batting gloves, matching the white jersey top. The 2-2. Swung out, fouled away. Stays alive. Quantrill just challenging him with fastballs. Two balls, two strikes. Third inning, 2-0 Texas. The 2-2. Swung on a chopper first base side. That scoots foul. He stays alive. He went splitter that time. It just got enough. Quantrill, glove in front of his face, now steps into the 2-2. Swung on, skied left field, twisting out of play. He's putting up a good fight after getting down two strikes.
5: Well, he showed in his major league debut in Boston the kind of power he has. His first major league home run was a straightaway center field at Fenway.
0: It's not an easy spot to reach. Here's the offer. Down low. Great take. Takes a splitter below the zone. Full count now. Three balls, two strikes on Montes. Quantrill's 3-2. Swung on and missed. Fastball upstairs. That's the first strikeout for Quantrill, one away. Here's Rudd. You're with us inside the Western Washington Toyota radio booth. 2-0. Texas. Quantrill stares in. It's like he runs in place before he throws a pitch. Here comes the offer. That's outside. As he stands there looking in, his feet kind of go up and down like he's walking in place a good 6 or 7 times before he ends up actually throwing the pitch. Here's the 1-0. That's outside. If he were tracking his steps, he would be the leader in the ballpark tonight. 2 balls, no strikes on Rodden. The 2-0. Swung out, fouled back. The fastball that got some plate. 2 balls, 1 strike. His last 8 games, an ERA of 1.25. He's been unreal. His last start against the Rays went 7 scoreless innings, just 2 hits. The 2-1. Swung out, fouled back. In fact, half of his past 8 starts have been scoreless starts. He's been that good. The 2-2. Swung on, fouled back again. It's been good teams, too, in that mix. Milwaukee, Tampa Bay a couple of times. Baltimore, Washington can really hit. The 2-2, up and away. Full count, 3 balls, 2 strikes. Montes and Rodden have made it work here. It's pretty efficient in the first 2 innings, allowed 1 hit in the first 2. The full count offer. Swung on, line drive, right field, base hit, it goes to the wall. Rodden around first base, loses his helmet, picked up by Nimmo, gets the ball, and it's cut off. Rodden standing into second, it's a double.
5: Mariners looking for a spark. This 94-mile-an-hour sinker is up and in, and Brock was able to turn on and pull it down that right field line. First time the Mariners have had a runner early in the game as far as second base. Now let's see if the Mariners can cash in with a base hit from Randy Rosarena.
0: So here is Randy, who flew out to center fairly deep his first time. Rodden is lead at second base. Here's the pitch. It's low. Missed on a cutter. 2-0 Texas, bottom of the third. Mariners going to get even with one swing. Randy has 22 home runs this year. That leads the Mariners. The 1-0. Too high. 2 balls and no strikes. Randy, who has a career high in on base percentage this year, a career high in slugging percentage this year. The 2-0. That's in there, 2-1. Just a couple of percentage points off his career-high batting average as well. He nearly has a career-high slash this year all the way around. It's been a great year for the All-Star. The 2-1. He watches it high. Fastball that misses. So he's got the count in his favor, 3 balls and 1 strike. What will Randy do with it right here? Quantrill set. The 3-1. High ball 4. And now the Mariners have the tying runs aboard and the go-ahead run at the plate in Dom Can's zone. Dom, who roasted a single last time into center field, has a chance here to do some damage.
5: Nice at bat right there by Randy. The pitches that missed, just barely missed up or a little bit offside. He didn't chase, and he got on board. So now the Mariners have the go-ahead run, as you mentioned. It won't play because of that walk by Randy.
0: Rodden is lead at second. Randy at first. One out. Mariners trail 2-0. Quantrill set. The pitch. Swung on and missed. Went splitter. He's really leaned on his fastballs, his two-seam, his four-seam, his cutter, while mixing in the split. The 0-1. Swung on, chop foul, and now Dom down in the count. No balls, two strikes. His two fastballs have been really good pitches for him. His four-seam and his two-seam. They just haven't been hit. His four-seam this year, opponents batting 139 against it. The 0-2. Swung on and missed. That was the splitter. Three pitches. Canzone strikes out, and there's two away. Second strikeout for Quantrill. Here's Julio. He flew out to center his first time. 2-0 Rangers. Bottom of the third. Julio trying to find a gap here. Langford, the left fielder, he's playing very deep. Quantrill from the stretch, the pitch. Inside. Julio has to jump out of the way. Quantrill climbing towards 50 pitches. The pitch. This is low. Originally, he was a first-round pick of the Padres out of Stanford back in 2016. Has bounced around. This year has found a home in Texas. Two balls, no strikes. The offer. Swung on, a chopper. Right side. Is it going to sneak through? Glove by Lopez. Throws to first. It is just in time to get the hustling Julio at first base. And that ends the third inning. That for a moment had a chance to sneak through into right field and get the Mariners a run. Instead, the M's are turned away. So still nothing on the board for the Mariners. We go to the fourth. 2-0 Rangers with the lead on the NC Machinery Mariners Radio Network.
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0: That is crushed. It's going to go. How far? 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
0: With us tonight from T-Mobile Park, Mariners trailing the Rangers 2-0. Head to the fourth inning. Wyatt Langford going to start things for Texas. Bryce Miller into the motion. Here comes the offer. Swung on, fouled straight back off the netting. 0-1. 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Here comes the 0-1 from Bryce. That's up and away. One ball, one strike. Miller over 60 pitches now. He gave up one in the first, one in the second, a zero on the board in the third. Mariners had a chance in the bottom of the third. Here's the 1-1. That's at the knees. He drops in a slider. 1-2. A couple of day games in a row after this. Cade Anderson will take the ball tomorrow. Cody Bradford, a couple lefties at 110, and then 110 on Thursday. Logan Gilbert, Jacob DeGrom in the final game of this series. Here's the 1-2. That's inside, and Cal has challenged. Let's see if Cal wins the challenge. If he wins, it's a punch out. It's on the board. It is a strike. Cal does win the challenge. That's a strikeout of Langford. That's the out. So we were talking about Who's Hot, brought to you by Fireside Home Solutions. It's our guests in the booth, Rick. We got a full house.
5: They're here, the kids from Tacoma, representing the Pacific Northwest at the Little League World Series with their manager and the coaches. You got some ties to these guys.
0: Yeah,
5: right?
0: It's pretty wild. Albert Weaver and I go way back. Kyle, the head coach, played for my dad as a kid and then played for my brother in high school at Stadium. With my brother. Yeah. Here's the pitch to Evan Carter. A little parachute left field. It drops for a base hit in front of Randy. So a base hit with one out. Now bring up Jake Berger. So one out, one on. Berger fanned his first time. Hit two home runs in the Rangers' last game. Here's the pitch. Swung on, fouled away, and that got a piece of Cal's mask. He went from beard to goatee and smashed two home runs, so it feels like the goatee is probably going to stick around for a while. But that didn't Cal that got the home plate umpire.
5: Cal giving home plate umpire.
0: Yeah.
5: Jordan Baker, little timeout. Man, great to have the kids here. Kyle, the manager, and the coaching staff here. Holy smokes. That had to be a thrill for these kids.
0: It was a great run. Looks like they need some mask repair.
5: Kevin Orlowski, one of our trainers, is going out to make sure that Baker's all right.
0: Yeah, we saw this a handful of games ago where the home plate umpire actually had to leave the game. Yeah. Hit the mask and...
5: You don't mess around with shots like that.
0: Yeah.
5: I mean, Brendan Donovan is still on the IL, hit in the head with a pitch. Batting practice in the cages. Sure hope that Brendan's all right.
0: Yeah.
5: Love to see him before the end of the season.
0: So unfortunate. He had just returned and was such a spark at the top of the lineup for the Mariners at that time, and they've really missed him.
5: Yeah, he's getting a good look by Kevin, one of our trainers, to make sure he's all right.
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5: We've got a special guest up here in the booth.
0: Hey, Coach.
16: Hey, thanks for having me.
0: Yeah, it's great to have. We have your whole crew with us.
16: Yeah, we do. One last time.
5: Great to see you, Kyle.
16: Yeah, thank you for having me.
5: Congratulations, man.
16: Thank you.
0: Throw to first base. He dives back safely. What was the run like? What did it mean to take your team there? Grab a couple wins while you're there.
16: Yeah, it was awesome. Everything that you think Williamsport would be, it was. Little League does a great job hosting us and providing the opportunity for these guys. And it, it, I mean, it was everything we could have asked for. So, yeah, super fortunate.
0: It's a pitch out. Old-fashioned pitch out. Doesn't work, though, as Carter not going.
5: What was it like, Kyle, to win those first few games, right?
16: Two. We won the first two and then lost the next two. But great. I mean, we were coming from the Northwest. We're underdogs, right, playing against teams from the South. But these guys competed.
0: Here's the 1-1.
16: Just a lot of grit, a lot of determination. Yeah. So, yeah.
5: What was it like playing for Gary's dad?
16: You know, it was awesome. He had the old school Army duffel bag with the helmets and the bats. Yeah. And I can still remember the black truck. Yeah.
0: That's right. The 2-1. Runner goes, throw to second base. It is not in time. Just a little late. Carter gets the swipe. Pitch was a ball, so it's 3-1.
5: I wonder if Danny Wilson wants to take a look at this one. This is a great throw by Cal. It was right on the bag. No, he's not going to take a look at it. Safe.
0: Second steal for the Rangers tonight. 2-0, Texas with the lead. Fourth inning, one out, one on. Berger struck out his first time. 3-1. Miller set from the chest. Here's the pitch. That's a strike. What was your favorite part of the whole experience?
16: I mean, it was all awesome, but I think just kind of seeing these guys take it all in, right? The guys behind it. It's been years of hard work for them, and to see it kind of culminate in a trip to Williamsport at the hub of Little League in the world, and I don't think that they fully appreciate it quite yet, but I think at some point they will. Yeah.
5: About it.
16: Yep.
0: Here comes the 3-2 from Bryce. That's down low. Ball four. He's walked him. So runners on first and second with one out. I saw you guys brought the Trident with you as well.
16: We did. Yep. Yeah, it's a new Trident. The original Trident that we got in California was deemed to be a weapon, so we couldn't.
5: It is when we travel too.
16: Yeah, yeah.
5: So it's very dangerous.
16: Well, that one looks like it's actually it's a heavy. Stout metal. Uh-huh. Ours was plastic, so they took it from us, but they promised us they'd put it in the Little League Museum, which is awesome. So
0: that's great.
16: If that's where it ends up, we're good with it.
5: We got a little time out here. You want to mention the kids' names real quick?
16: Yeah. Let's see here. We got Smith Hewton, Natsy Knuckles. We got Bradley Williams. Paxton Hansen, there's Casey Granlin there, Kaysen Workman, Winston Weaver, a.k.a. Weston Webster. Oh. We got Frankie McCabe, Frank the Tank. We got Quinn Hertzold. He might be a Yankees fan, I'm not sure. Ronan Loomis. We got Tyler Landry. There, back there is Anthony Romero, number one. We got Evan Yarbrough here with the black on. And then we got Artie Heinzman, who also wants to be a broadcaster. So,
5: How about that?
16: Yeah.
0: It's great to have you all.
5: And your coaches.
16: I forgot about those guys. Yeah.
5: These guys.
16: This is Albert Weaver and Mark Landry. I think he's hiding back there somewhere. We got our league president, Dave Mahoka, with us as well tonight. So.
5: Albert, you played high school ball with Gary, right?
17: Oh.
0: So we're back to it here. Miller, his pitch is swung on, fouled back.
5: There's a connection with Albert here, right?
0: Yeah, we go way back. Yeah. And then Anthony Romero, is that?
17: Mm-hmm.
0: So his dad, I played with his dad, Tony. When you see your dad next, tell him that his home run against Martin Darlin is something I still think about all the time. So he'll like that. Yeah. Here's the pitch, swung on, line drive, base hit left field. They're going to hold the runners. So base is loaded now as Lopez drives one to left. Base is loaded, one down. They'll bring up Danny Jansen.
5: Ball was hit hard, and it got to Randy right away. So Carter was held up over at third base, and he can run. Randy would have got him.
0: So tough spot here. Mariners down 2-0. Bases jammed. Emps have the bullpen going. Ferreira's getting loose.
5: We had the pleasure, Kyle, of playing in the game last year against the New York Mets.
16: Yep.
5: The team from Bonnie Lake was there. It was great before our game that all the Little Leaguers marched down the field and everything was beautiful.
16: Yeah, we heard that story. Heard the Mariners spend a lot of time with our Washington team down there.
0: Here comes the offer to Jansen. It's just inside. One ball, no strikes. Base is loaded. One out, fourth inning. 2-0, Texas. Miller from the stretch. Here comes the offer. That's in there. Count even.
5: Even the kids slide down on a piece of cardboard to the hill outside the ballpark there.
16: You know, I did not. These guys did. Some of these guys did. It got a little treacherous. It was wet early on, and it just turned to a full-on mud bath.
0: Could see that being a problem.
5: Yeah, not good.
0: Here comes the 1-1. Swung on a miss. Good splitter. He buried it. Cal smothers it. Now one ball, two strikes. Miller's thrown a ton of pitches. This will be number 80 already.
5: Needs to throw another splitter right here. He needs a strikeout.
0: Yeah, let's see if he goes back to it.
5: Ground ball at somebody.
0: That would work. Base is loaded. One ball, two strikes. Bryce from the chest. He's ready. Here comes the 1-2. Swung on. Popped up. First base side. That's going to crawl into the crowd out of play. Naylor gave it a look, but that's about a dozen rows back. So we'll do it again. 1-2.
5: Kids have a great time interacting with the other teams.
16: They did, yeah. Little League does a good job of kind of making everybody mix it up, and kind of the dorm situation kind of leads to some of that. So, yeah, it was just a phenomenal experience all the way around.
0: The 1-2 from Miller. Here it is. Swung on, fouled away, and that got a bit of Cal. So we'll do it again. 1-2. I remember you were a catcher as a kid. Did I remember that right?
16: That's correct. Yeah.
0: So you know what? You know what that's all about.
16: Yeah. Doesn't feel good.
5: Toughest job on the field.
0: Bases loaded. One ball, two strikes, one out. Miller settles in, ready. Here comes the pitch on the way to Jansen. This time he takes the splitter. Below the zone, two balls, two strikes. Jansen picks up a fistful of dirt. No batting gloves for the Rangers catcher. Ben wheels the bat around a couple of times. Bryce set. Here comes the 2-2. Swung on a rocket down the third baseline, but foul. Nearly picked off Carter. His lead at third base. So two balls, two strikes. The marathon at bat continues. Miller has had to work really hard in this inning. Trying to get through without more damage. Two balls, two strikes. The 2-2. Swung on and missed. Tried to hold a swing, couldn't do it. That was a curveball just below the zone. That's a big strikeout for Bryce, and there's two away, trying to get out of a bases-loaded jam.
5: Yeah, he needed either that knuckle curve or the splitter, something down. He needed the swing and a miss, and he got it from Jansen. And here comes Danny out of the dugout, and that may be it. Yeah, it's going to be it. Yeah, second visit.
0: Peterson, the lefty, is going to go get Ferrer. Hey, Kyle, thanks for coming by, and congratulations.
16: Thank you. I appreciate you guys having us up here. It's been real special for all these guys, so thank you.
5: Yeah. Congratulations to the kids and the coaching staff.
0: Absolutely.
16: Thank you.
0: We'll come back. Ferrer coming on to face Peterson when we return right after this.
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5: Well, the new pitcher for the Mariners will be hard-throwing left-hander Jose Ferrer. He inherits a bases-loaded situation with two outs. Rangers lead by a score of 2-0. Bryce Miller goes 3 2/3 innings right now, gives up a couple of runs and four hits with a couple of walks and six strikeouts along the way.
0: So pinch hitter, it won't be Peterson. It's going to be Justin Foscue will take over. So if the Mariners can get out of this, they've gotten Peterson out of the game, which is not a small thing with the damage he's done to the Mariners this year. Here's the pitch. That's inside, but it kind of all depends on what happens in this at-bat. Bases loaded, two outs. 2-0 2-0 Rangers. Mariners trying to keep it at 2-0. Ferrer, his pitch. Inside, misses again. Two balls and no strikes. Two outs. Bases loaded. Mariners aggressive with their bullpen here. Ferrer on in the fourth. Here's the pitch. In there. Scrapes the edge at 98, and that's being challenged. Let's see. It's up on the board, and it is a strike. Not by much. Very edge of the baseball, but it is a strike. That's such a big pivot from 3-0 to 2-1. Ferrer nods his head a couple of times. He deals. Another strike. 99 in the bottom corner.
5: Foscue, you're thinking about challenging again, but he went, oh, no.
0: You can't burn him on back-to-back pitches.
5: It was right there on the corner. Barely got there, but it was a strike.
0: I really wish he would have. That would have been great. Two balls, two strikes. Ferrer, one strike away from getting out of trouble. Bases loaded. The pitch. Swung on, line drive, one hop. It skips past Cole Young into center field. Evan Carter scores. Here comes Berger right behind him. He scores. Throw to third base. Not in time. He is safe. It's a two RBI base hit for Foscue. It's 4-0 Texas. They were one strike away. And the pinch hit pays off.
5: And a line shot up the middle. Cole Young trying to get to it with a sliding stop to his right. That ball was hit hard.
0: Yeah, 98 off the bat. It doesn't get easier. Here's Seager. Runners on the corners, two outs, 4-0 Rangers. The pitch, swung on, smashed, foul, third base side into the crowd. So those runs belong to Miller. The 0-1, swung on, chopped, foul. So Ferrer way ahead of Seager. The runner at third still belongs to Bryce. The 0-2. Changeup that dances below the knees. Top of the fourth, 4-0 Texas. The pitch. That's low. Two balls, two strikes. It's been a long inning for the Mariners. The 2-2. Swung on a missed. Strikes out a two-seam at 99, but damage done. Two more for Texas. They lead 4-0 as we head to the bottom of the fourth. That's your Mechanics Bank score on the NC Machinery Mariners Radio Network.
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4: The Mariners down four now to Texas. It's your Mechanics Bank score. Cal going to start things for the Mariners. He popped up to third his first time. Here's the pitch from Quantrill. Swung out, fouled away. Yeah, the tough part about this is Cal Quantrill has been one of the best pitchers in baseball here in the recent stretch. So a 4-0 deficit is not going to be easy to overcome. Mariners had a chance in the third. They had two runners aboard, but turned away. Here's the 0-1. Swung on, a rocket to left field. Langford back. He twists around. It's over his head. It's one hop to the wall. Cal into second base. He's there standing. A ringing double by Cal Raleigh. He thundered that to left field.
5: Yeah, drive to the opposite field. Cal Raleigh now with a 9-game hitting streak. 13 hits in his last 32 at bats. Pitch on the outside corner. Doesn't try to pull it. Just gets the barrel there and drives right through it the other way over the head of Langford in left field. Nice at bat by Cal.
4: There comes JP. Quantrill at 50 pitches. Bottom of the fourth, 4-0 Texas. Here comes the offer. That floats over for a strike, a curveball. JP lined out to first base his first time. His past seven games, he's 10 for 19 with 9 walks, living on base. The offer to him. That bounces in. Nice stop by Jansen. He had to go to work on that one. That was cricket style. Cal can't risk it with the Mariners down four. He stays at second base. Dallas lead at second. Here comes the 1-1 on the way to JP. Swung on, foul. Hopping first base side out of play.
5: Fans have been in this ball game, Gary. Yeah. They've been doing the roll call all night long, you know. Julio out in center field. Julio Hildo until he recognizes the fans. And Canzone on the right field. And now getting behind JP, batting here in the fourth.
4: Here's the 1-2. It's away. A splitter that floats on him. Two balls and two strikes. Rangers 5-3 in their past eight. The 2-2. Swung on, chopped right back to Cal. He looks. Cal back to second base. He throws to first to get the out. That was Cal Quantrill who made the play, looking Cal Raleigh back to second base. And there's one out. That brings up Josh Naylor. Naylor lined out to second base his first time. Mariners down four. Here's the pitch. Swung on, chopped foul. Mariners baseball brought to you by Miller Lite. Legendary moments start with a light. When it's game time, it is Miller time. Quantrill set. Here's the 0-1 to Naylor. Chop foul. No balls and two strikes on Josh, wearing red batting gloves tonight.

0: Quantrill delivers. Swung on a miss. He chased a splitter out of the zone. He's down on strikes, and after the leadoff double, there's two away. That's the third strikeout for Quantrill. That was well off the plate. There's Cole Young. He flew out to right his first time. The pitch to him. That was a splitter. Same spot. Cole Young leaves it alone. So one ball, no strikes. Quantrill at 60 pitches. Here's the 1-0. Swung on, hot shot, diving stop by the third baseman, scrambles to his feet, Durant throws to first, it's low, and Cole Young beats it out. Infield base hit. That play, though, saved a run. But the Mariners have runners on the corners now with two outs.
1: Durant made a heck of a play, diving to his right, and Cal Raleigh did a nice piece of base running right here as he got, right in front of Durant. After he made the stop, Durant got up, and Cal was right there, and Durant had to do a double clutch. Otherwise, the throw, I think, would have hit Cal right in front of him. And then Durant had to hurry the throw. So, nice piece of base running by Cal Raleigh.
0: This feels like a big opportunity right here for the Mariners. Trailing 4-0. They have two runners on again. They did so last inning, did not score. Here's Montes. He struck out his first time. It was good at bat. Worked the count full before striking out. Hey, you're right about Cal. He was right place, right time to affect that throw.
1: Yeah, Durant wanted to let it go and had to stop. This guy was right in front of him.
0: Runners on the corners, two outs. Bottom of the fourth, 4-0 Texas. And one swing could change that right here. The pitch. It's outside. It's been going to the split a lot in this inning. This one floats away. Laz looking for his first home run. The 1-0. Swung on a miss. Well, he was trying for it right there. A four-seam up towards the top of the zone. He swings through. One ball, one strike. Time taken. Laz back in there. Young at first. Cal at third. Mariners trail by four. Here's the pitch. He leaves that alone. A splitter off the plate. 2-1. Showed good recognition of the splitter by not chasing. The 2-1. Swung on and blasted. Destroyed center field. Long gone. Absolutely blasted. Lázaro Montes. An unbelievable shot. Dead center field. 474 feet away. Just missing the second deck. And the Mariners trail by one. His first home run, and that's one we'll remember. Wow!
1: Home run number 2 in the big leagues, and it was a moonshot to center field. It sounded great on the contact, and it just kept going and going and going, and that's the kind of light tower power this young man has. Lázaro Montes, what a long home run.
0: Here comes the pitch to Rodden. That's a strike. It went above the J-Rod squad. Into the back row of the J-Rod squad. Just underneath the second deck. Here's the 0-1. Swung on and missed. That is unbelievable.
1: It was out by the pitch timer clock. You're right. All the way beyond the J-Rod squad to the right of the batter's eye.
0: Whoa.
1: That was impressive.
0: In the Statcast era, 474 is the second longest home run for the Mariners in the Statcast era. That pitch is outside. The longest, of course, was that Kelnick home run in Chicago on that windy day. This is the second longest.
1: Yeah.
0: 474.
1: Wow. This kid is going to be fun to watch for a long time.
0: The 1-2. Outside. And just like that, it changes this game, too.
1: Mariners back in the ball game.
0: You love the three-run home runs. The 2-2. That's low. So Rodden has fought full. Three balls, two strikes.
1: His good buddy, Michael Arroyo, having a good time with him inside the dugout. He couldn't be happier for his good friend.
0: The pitch. Swung on. High fly ball. Right center field. Playable Nimmo over in the gap. Called off by Carter. The center fielder makes the catch just over the shoulder. And that's it for the Mariners in the fourth, but a long three-run home run by Laz. New ball game. It's 4-3 Rangers with the lead. We head to the fifth. That's your Mechanics Bank score on the NC Machinery Mariners Radio Network.
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1: Our Mechanics Bank score. It's now the Rangers 4 and the Mariners 3, thanks to Lazaro Montez's mammoth home run to center field. Top half of the fifth inning, leading things off, Ezekiel Duran shows bunt, and he takes ball one from Ferrer. Next offer on the way is up and in for ball two. Two balls and no strikes. But I'm telling you, young Lazaro Montez gave everybody a thrill. 474 feet to the right of the batter's eye in straightaway center field over the J-Rod squad. The next offer on the way, and that misses. Ball three. 3-0 the count on Duran. One of the longest home runs ever hit here at T-Mobile Park, and maybe the longest.
0: It's the longest in the Statcast era. It's the second longest home run in Mariners history in the Statcast era. The longest at T-Mobile Park, 474 feet away. The longest previous was Mike Zunino had a 470, so he passes Zunino for his first T-Mobile Park home run.
1: It's the longest.
0: That's the way to do
1: it. In the ballpark's history.
0: You've set the bar high.
1: His first home run was on the road at Fenway Park in Boston. Ball four to Durant, so he's out at first. Here's Nimmo with a swing and a foul back at the count is nothing and one. So I'm sure all the guys and gals in the baseball information department were checking out the longest home runs. There's been a number of guys hit a home run into the upper deck at right field. That's 1, 2, 3, 4 level.

0: Above, two levels above the Hit It Here Cafe. We saw Dan Vogelback go out down the right field line, but this was hit to center field above the J-Rod squad and right below the center field bleachers. It was tattooed by Montez. Here's the stretch by Ferrer in the pitch to Nimmo instead. A toss over to first base to get Duran back to the bag.
1: We knew about the power. We've seen the power on video. We have now witnessed firsthand the power, and it is something.
0: And it sounded like a firecracker went off when he hit that thing. Here's the pitch on the way. Bunt on the third base side, and it's fouled away by Nimmo. He had a pitch up and in, coming to his chops, but he was able to get the bunt down, but foul. And the count is 0-2 on Nimmo. I can't wait to see that home run again, replay after replay after replay. Folks, for you listening at home, you got to find that on YouTube or something, where that Cuban missile landed. Holy smokes, what a shot by Lázaro Montez. And he put the Mariners right back in this game. That's the most important thing. 4-3, Texas. Nimmo 0-2 on the night. Ferrer from the stretch. And the 0-2 swinging a pop-up out of play in the third base side. And the count is still no balls and two strikes. Gary, we're going to be talking about that shot for, well, the rest of our lives.
1: Hitting a homer at this ballpark to right center in the J-Rod squad means you got it.
0: Yeah.
1: Like that.
0: It's a long way just to get into that area.
1: Yeah, it's a long way to get there.
0: Here's the next pitch, and it's low and outside, and Nimmo ball one. One ball,
1: I don't know what
0: strikes
1: to think about hitting one over the J-Rod squad.
0: That was amazing. Didn't we see Nelson Cruz hit the batter's eye?
1: Oh, yeah. That sounds like Nelson Cruz, yeah.
0: So, but this was over the J-Rod squad. So we're going to foul back by Nimmo, and the count is still a ball and two strikes. I'm still shaking.
1: I couldn't believe my eyes. Where is this going?
0: I love the sound. Here's the pitch. Swing and a miss by Nimmo for strike three. Ferrer strikes him out. And now there's one on and one away for the Rangers here in the top half of the fifth inning. Let's pause for station identification. This is the NC Machinery Mariners Radio Network. The Mariners play right here all season long. Northwest Sports, KPUG, Bellingham.
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0: Well, the Rangers lead it 4-3, one on, one away. Runner at first, top of the fifth inning. Dan Wilson out to the mound. That's going to be it for the left-hander. Ferrer is going to go out and get the right-hander, Eduard Bazzardo. So a pitching change for the Mariners. Down by only one after that mammoth home run by Montez. 4-3, Texas. Don't you go away. We'll be back after this timeout.
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1: Edward Bizzardo takes over for the Mariners. Langford batting. Runner on first base, one out.
0: 4-3 Texas. Here's a toss over to first base by Bizzardo, and diving back to the bag goes Duran. Great to have the young ladies from the Snohomish Little League. They appeared in the World Series in Greenville, North Carolina. Congratulations to these young ladies. Finishing fifth in the world. Here's the pitch on the way, and it's going to be just a bit outside to Wyatt Langford for ball one. We just had the young boys that went to the Little League World Series in Williamsport representing the Pacific Northwest. They were from Tacoma, so congratulations to the young ladies from Snohomish. Great job, and congratulations. We have them all here at the ballpark. We have them all in the booth right now, so it's a lot of fun to have the kids here tonight. Boys and the girls who represented the Pacific Northwest so very well. Mr. Crawford, their head coach, standing behind me. Here's the stretch by Bizzardo, and the right-hander's 1-0 pitch is in there for a strike, and the count is even at one ball and one strike. What a thrill for these kids to represent our part of the country in the World Series. Great job, ladies. Here's the look in by Bizzardo, and now the right-hander's 1-1 pitch, swinging a line shot deep at foul down the left field line. And the count is now 1-2 on Langford. We just saw on TV where Ryan Roland Smith, who's doing the pre and post on television, I think, went out to where that ball landed, the ball hit by Lazaro Montez, that home run in the bottom of the fourth inning. Here's the pitch. Swung on, fly ball. Well hit left center field. Julio going back, looking up, and goodbye baseball. Into the pen. Wyatt Langford with his 16th home run of the season. A two-run home run. That was tagged, and it's now the Rangers 6 and the Mariners 3. And for Texas, their second home run of the night. So the Rangers answer with a home run of their own. That had some length to it. Man, that was a pitch that was down and away, and Langford went down and got it, hit it way out to left center field. A little leadoff walk coming around to score as it did back in the second. So it's 6-3 Texas, one out, and here's center fielder Evan Carter. A pitch on the way, check swing, does he go? He did. Pitch down and in, and the count is nothing and one. Rangers day off yesterday, but they beat Tampa Bay on Sunday, scoring 8 runs. Next offer, fastball for a strike, and the count is now nothing and 2. Great job by the ladies. Here's the look in by Bizzardo, and time is called by Carter as he backs away from home plate. Top half of the fifth inning, 6-3 Texas. Now the stretch, and the 0-2 on the way to Carter is low and inside for ball one. One ball and two strikes. As a kid, Gary, I always wondered what it would have been like to go to the Little League World Series. We always had our all-star team get together and try to get out of the Chicago area. Never did, and these kids had that experience. Next offer on the way, strike three call. Carter caught looking, a strikeout for Bizzardo, and there's two outs for the Rangers here in the top half of the fifth inning.
1: That's a long road to even get there.
0: Yeah.
1: Tremendous accomplishment just to get there.
0: Exactly. Then to win a couple of games when you get there, like the guys did and the gals did as well. So congratulations to the young men from Tacoma and the young ladies from Snohomish. What a thrill for those kids. Here's Jake Berger, and Berger takes up high for ball one. Berger drew a walk and scored a run in the fourth inning. Struck out back in the second. Next offer, swing and a well-hit ball deep down the left field line, but he pulls it foul. And, man, that had the distance. Wow, we're seeing some length tonight. But Montes' home run was hit to straightaway center field just to the right of the batter's eye. And beyond it, here's the set. And the 1-1 to Berger, and it's low and outside for ball two. Two balls and a strike. Gary, I still can't get over how far Lucero hit that ball.
1: I know. You just don't see homers there.
0: Nope.
1: I mean, maybe if somebody was batting from second base, but...
0: Maybe. If I was hitting on the warning track, I don't think I'd hit it up there. Next pitch, low and outside for ball three. Three balls and a strike on Berger. And during that at-bat, he took a splitter, took off-speed pitches. Here's the next offer. And it misses for ball four. So Berger with a walk. And he's on at first base with two outs here in the top half of the fifth inning. And then got a pitch he could handle. And, man, got it way out to straightaway center field. 474 feet, longest home run. Hit here at T-Mobile Park in the StatCast era. Here's Nicky Lopez, Rangers second baseman. The pitch to him is low and inside for ball one. Now the look in by Bizzardo, and the 1-0 pitch. Here's a strike call. Count evens at one ball and one strike. I had Massaro as my pick to click, hitting a home run off the hit it here at Cafe. He went the other way to straightaway center field.
1: Yeah, well, there's still time to do that too, I guess.
0: I guess you're right. The 1-1. Way inside, and that hits Lopez. It got him on the leg. Bending over, taking off the shin guard. So Lopez hit by a pitch. It has been a rocky outing for Edward Bizzardo here in the top of the fifth inning. First batter he faced, Langford hit the long home run, two-run home run to left center field. Struck out Carter, walked Berger, now he's hit Lopez. Got him on the back of his right leg, his front leg. So two on, two outs, and that'll bring up Danny Jansen. But right now, Lopez getting looked at by the trainer for the Rangers, along with manager Skip Shoemaker. And Lopez says he's okay. In the meantime, Pete Woodworth out to the mound. I have a talk with Bizzardo. Our pitching coach has done a super job ever since coming up to the big leagues. He came up from AA Arkansas. Now Cal Raleigh heading back behind home plate. 6-3 Rangers, adding two on here in the top of the fifth after the Mariners got three in the bottom of the fourth inning on that long home run by Lázaro Montes. Here's Danny Jansen. Jansen is 0 for 2 on the night. It's the opening game of the three-game series with the Rangers. Mariners a tough time against Texas this year, 3-7. Last year they were 10-3 against Texas. Here's the pitch. Over for a strike, and the count is nothing and one. Bizzardo ready, and the 0-1 pitch to Jansen on the way. And it's way outside for ball one. One ball and one strike. Bryce Miller started the game, went 3 2/3, gave up four runs all earned. Followed by Ferreira. Now Bizzardo, here's the next offer. Swinging a fly ball deep to left field. Randy going back, looking up, and goodbye baseball. This was into the Ranger bullpen, and it's a three-run home run for Danny Jansen. His sixth home run of the season. Third home run for the Rangers tonight, and they now lead the Mariners 9-3. Two home runs here in the top of the fifth inning, accounting for the Rangers' five runs in this frame. Corey Seager hit a solo blast way out to right field back in the first inning. This is a pitch that's up, middle, in, and Jansen hit it a long way. So three runs are in on that swing by Danny Jansen. Five runs are in for the Rangers here in the fifth. 9-3 Texas. And here's Foscue. Pinch hit for Jock Peterson in the fourth. He had a big two-run single.
1: Homers have been an issue for Bizzardo since after the All-Star break. Nine homers since mid-July.
0: Now the look in by Bizzardo. The 1-0 pitch to Foscue. A strike, and the count is even at one ball and one strike.
1: So reliable for the Mariners early in the season. Really worked himself into high leverage situations. Yeah. And ERA into July of 2.
0: Now the 1-1, swing and a miss. One ball and two strikes.
1: But it's been near six now since the All-Star break.
0: Rangers out to a huge lead, 9-3 here in the fifth inning. Carlos Vargas getting ready down to the bullpen. Rosario looking for the final out here in the fifth inning. The 1-2 pitch is way up high for ball two. Two balls and two strikes. Big hit in this game was the two-out single by Foscue. This guy right here with the bases loaded and two outs in the top of the fourth inning. Next offer, swinging a foul back and out of play. And the count is still even on Foscue at two balls and two strikes. Yeah, if they could have retired Foscue there in the fourth inning, it would have been a much different story. The set. And again, the 2-2 to Foscue, swinging a chopper along the third base side. Charging, Brock Rodden has it. The run on the throw. The one-hop throw to first base, not in time. He got it on the run. And safe is Foscue over at first base. Rodden did all he could with that little chopper along the third base line. Got it on the run and tried to get on that back foot in a hurry. One-hop throw was a little wide as Naylor had to reach for it, so Foscue with an infield base hit, and the long inning continues for the Mariners and Bizzardo. Brings up Corey Seager. You don't want to take a look at this guy anytime. And now time is called. Here comes Danny out of the dugout, and that's going to be it for Bizzardo. Carlos Vargas is ready in the bullpen. Danny taking that slow walk out to the mound. It's been a rough fifth inning for Edward Bizzardo. He takes the ball from Bizzardo. We've got a pitching change for the Mariners. Here in the top of the fifth inning, runner at first base. Two outs, five runs are in. Rangers lead 9-3. We'll be back after this timeout.
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1: Carlos Vargas will take over on the hill. This has not been a good inning for the Mariners. A five spot for the Rangers after the Mariners pulled to within one with the three-run home run. And now all of a sudden the lead has ballooned again, 9-3.
0: So here is Vargas on in relief, and he faces Corey Seager, delivers a strike in the count 0-1. Yeah, the Mariners were right back in it, but short-lived after that three-run bomb way out to straightaway center field by Montes. But Wyatt Lankford with a long home run of his own here in the fifth, a two-run home run, and a three-run home run by Danny Jansen. And the Rangers now lead it by 6-9-3. Next pitch is a ball, 1-1. The count on Seager, the ninth Ranger to come to the plate here in the fifth inning. Next offer, swing and a bounce foul on the first base side. 1-2 the count on Corey Seager. On deck is the man who led off this inning with a walk, Ezekiel Duran. Rangers just scored 8 runs on Sunday in a win over Tampa Bay. Here's the 1-2, and it bounces in. Good stop by Cal. Ball two, two balls and two strikes. So Vargas trying to get that final out here in the fifth inning. Rosardo goes one-third of an inning. Right now is charged with 4 runs, 3 hits, 1 walk, a hit batter, and 1 strikeout. The stretch and the 2-2 on the way to Seager. Swing and a line drive, left field line, going back to his right. Randy on the run, leaps up on the run, and he makes the catch. That will finally retire the side. Tosses the ball, the souvenir to a fan in that left field corner. Nice running catch by Randy Arozarena to finally end the inning. But the Rangers send 9 men to the plate and score 5 more runs. We go to the bottom of the fifth inning. Our Mechanics Bank score. It's now the Rangers 9 and the Mariners 3.
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0: Welcome back to T-Mobile Park as we go to the bottom of the fifth inning. Our Mechanics Bank scores now the Rangers 9 and the Mariners 3. Randy Arozarena leads it off with strike 1. Cal Quantrill delivers, swing and a foul at the plate, and the count is nothing and 2. Rangers doing a ton of damage in the top half of this inning. A 2-run home run by Wyatt Langford and a 3-run home run off the bat of Danny Jansen. After the Mariners got to within 1 after the long home run by Montes the inning before. Here's the pitch. Low and outside to Randy for ball 1. 1 ball and 2 strikes. Randy is free agent season. He's played very well. 22 home runs, 66 runs batted in. The windup and the pitch. Up high, ball 2, 2 balls and 2 strikes. So you know there's going to be a lot of interest in Randy next season. Quantrill into the windup and the 2-2 to Randy. It is strike 3 called. Got him with a fastball. And 1 out for the Mariners here in the bottom of the fifth. Well, it's time for our hardworking player of the game. 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Longest home run here at T-Mobile Park. The StatCast era measured at 474 feet from home plate. Here's Dom Canzone. The pitch to Dom is down low for ball 1. That was Lázaro's second big league home run, his first home run here at T-Mobile Park, and it was a home run the fans here will never forget. Here's the pitch, swinging a foul out in front of the plate, but fouled away off, I believe, the catcher, and the count is even on Canzone, a 1-ball-1-strike. So for the ones working hard every day, Wolverine Boots available at Whistle Workwear. That was just a tremendous at-bat, you know, leaving tough pitches alone like a splitter. sinkers. They got a pitch he could drive. Here's the pitch of the way. Swinging a chopper up the first base side right near the bag is Berger. He's got an underhand flip to Quantrill, covering first base on the play in time for the out in Ken zone, and there's two outs. So quickly two down after that long top of the fifth inning. 9-3 Rangers, and that'll bring up Julio Rodriguez. Julio for two on the night. His flight out to Carter in center. He grounded out to Lopez at second base. Quantrill delivers, swinging a hard hit ground ball to the hole. It's short, backhanded by Seager. Long throw to first, and it's going to be just in time to get Julio Rodriguez. What a play by Corey Seager. Somehow got enough on the throw and right on the money to Jake Berger to rob Julio of a base hit, and that will retire the side. What a play by Corey Seager. We go to the top half of the sixth inning. Our Mechanics Bank score, it's the Rangers 9 and the Mariners 3.
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0: Hi, I'm Rick Riz, voice of the Seattle Mariners. 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
1: Rangers have the lead now, 9-3 over the Mariners. Vargas still on, got the final out in the fifth inning. Everybody batted for Texas in the fifth. Here's the pitch to Duran. Swung on, roped right to shortstop. JP one step in, makes the catch. One pitch, one away here in the sixth. Mariners were trailing 4-0. Then Montes hit a mammoth home run to make it 4-3. Mariners right back in it, but then a five spot for Texas. So Nimmo will stand in. Nine-three, Texas the lead, top of the sixth, one out. Vargas on the belt. Here comes the pitch. That's a strike. Mariners will play in Sacramento next on the road. Rick, I was thinking about the M's in Sacramento. Have you ever counted up how many major league ballparks you've broadcast in?
0: No.
1: Here's the pitch. That's high.
0: Did you just do it for me?
1: No, I didn't. But I was thinking about it. You are nearly outside of the obvious, like Fenway and Wrigley. I mean, you're basically two in every single city, just about.
0: Oh, yeah.
1: Here's the 1-1. That's low.
0: It's 1983 in ballparks that are no longer around.
1: That's right. And in some circumstances, like Texas, there were three, right?
0: Three, yeah. It was Arlington Stadium, which was a dump. And then they built two nice ballparks.
1: The pitch just swung on, foul back, yeah.
0: The second one they left wasn't that old. It opened in 1994.
1: There.
0: Yeah, it's still across the street from the new ballpark, Globe Life Field. It was Globe Life Park. So, yeah, they've been around for so long, they're

0: lot of parks that aren't there anymore. Riverfront Stadium.
1: The 2-2. Did he go? I did not. Angels, have you only been one with the Angels?
0: Just Angels Stadium.
1: Just Angels Stadium?
0: Yeah.
1: Dodger Stadium, just one. So in your era, in your broadcast era, I think it's only, I guess the Rockies, but they haven't been around that long. Here's the 3-2. Swung on a miss. Oh, you did in
0: mile
1: Denver,
0: high.
1: Though. Mile high, that's right.
0: Rockies
1: swung on a
0: mile
1: miss.
0: High, yeah.
1: That's right. So they've had two as well. So only the Angels, Dodgers, Cubs, and Red Sox are the only single ballpark cities for you in your era.
0: Right.
1: Oh, Kansas City.
0: Kansas City, too, yeah. Atlanta, numerous ballparks.
1: Yeah.
0: Philadelphia, a couple.
1: Pitch to Langford, that's a strike.
0: Miami. We were at...
1: yeah, they were... The football stadium for a while.
0: Yeah.
1: Joe Robbie?
0: Joe Robbie,
1: yeah.
0: Thank you. Washington.
1: Yeah, one. Swung on a missed.
0: RFK. A
1: couple of Yankee stadiums. Tampa Bay, the Trop, and last year at Steinbrenner, so that's two. Blue Jays, too. You were at the one before Rogers Center, right?
0: Yeah.
1: Yeah.
0: With many games at old Exhibition Stadium, which was a football field. The Argonauts played there.
1: The 0-2. Swing on, foul back.
0: And the field was crowned, you know, up the middle. The field, baseball field was across it. So the second baseman, if he was running for a pop-up into shallow right center field, was running uphill. Or the center fielder was running downhill.
1: That's great.
0: Yeah.
1: Yeah. That's what you want.
0: Yeah, exactly.
1: A little challenge. The 0-2. Inside. One ball, two strikes. Two outs. Base is empty. Mariners trail 9-3. We're in the sixth inning. The offer. Swung on a broken bat. Fly ball left field. Randy's on it. Couple steps over. Reaches up, makes the catch. It's a much-needed 1-2-3 by Vargas in the sixth. We go to the bottom of the inning. 9-3 Rangers at your Mechanics Bank score on the NC Machinery Mariners Radio Network.
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1: Mariners trailing 9-3. Sixth inning. Cal Raleigh going to start things for the Mariners. Cal, J.P. Naylor. Mariners night tonight highlighted by a three-run home run by Laz. Here's the pitch to Cal. Swung on, driven to right field. Playable. Nimmo over. He's there. Makes the catch. One away. Montes hit a home run 474 feet over the J-Rod squad. The second longest home run in the StatCast era for the Mariners. The longest in the StatCast era here at T-Mobile Park. It's funny when you look at kind of the top 10 of longest home runs in Mariners history in the StatCast era. Here's the offer to JP. That's a strike. Out of the 10, half of them are from one guy, Nelson Cruz, which is not surprising.
0: I understand that.
1: Yeah.
0: I was waiting for Nelson to hit one out of the ballpark.
1: Yes.
0: This time. Completely out of the park.
1: The 0-1. That's a strike, which he did in batting practice.
0: He did, yeah.
1: Yeah.
0: Right down left field.
1: Only because Felix kept pestering him to do it. And then he did.
0: Yeah.
1: Here's the 0-2. That's down low. So I was looking. I just brought up the list. Jerry Kelnick, that fly ball in Chicago, the longest in the StatCast era at 42. The previous longest before last were Zunino hit a pair of 470s, and one of them was here. That was the longest at this ballpark. I brought up the video of it. Here's the 1-2. Swung on, roped on the first baseline. That's just foul. And it was impressive. It was 470. It was to left center field, and it was way back, like just a couple rows back from the top. And the best part about it was it was great camera work because they hit the home run, they show the home run, and they pan to Nelson Cruz, who was on the Mariners at the time, and you just see him go, wow.
0: Wow.
1: And when you have Nelson Cruz going, wow, you know you've launched a homer.
0: It was a wild moment.
1: The 1-2. That's inside. But Zunino had a few of those. He
0: is strong.
1: Yeah.
0: Oh, my God. He was really strong. I wish we had the length of Jay Buhner's home run years ago at Yankee Stadium. He had a home run over the bullpens in left field out to an ambulance, which was parked.
1: I pitched it inside, 3-2.
0: At a gate at the back wall of the ballpark. And it short hopped that ambulance. And I wish we could have got some kind of distance on that one because that was one of the longest home runs I've ever seen.
1: The 3-2. Swing on line drive right to the third baseman. Duran leans down, makes the catch. And there's two away. I was thrilled and always happy that StatCast kind of came about while Nelson Cruz was still playing because he was so fun with StatCast. Jay Buhner would have been a really fun StatCast guy, too.
0: Oh, man, he was just so strong. Every time he hit the ball, went a long way. But that one was really special.
1: Here's the pitch to Naylor. That's away. The longest Nelson Cruz home run in a Mariners uniform was against Houston, 469 feet.
0: Remember the one he hit in Cincinnati?
1: Oh, yeah.
0: Him and Franklin Gutierrez.
1: The 1-0 is up and away.
0: Upper deck, left field.
1: Yeah.
0: And Goody's was a little longer.
1: Yeah.
0: It was just beyond Nelson's.
1: Two balls, no strikes, two outs. Quantrill into the motion, delivers. That's up and away.
0: You would have loved this home run by Jay Buhner, too. We're at Fenway Park in Boston. Mm. He hits one over the monster, over Lansdowne Street, onto the parking garage across the street.
1: That's unbelievable.
0: Under the roof of the parking garage. Yeah.
1: The 3-0. That's a strike.
0: We had it on TV.
1: That's incredible.
0: There was, you could see the little white ball there on the roof. You know, I thought about going over there and getting it for Jay, but that was a bomb.
1: The 3-1. Swung on line drive, left field, playable. Langford over, makes the catch, and the Mariners quickly put away 1-2-3 in the sixth. We head to the seventh. Rangers with the lead 9-3, and Mechanics Bank score on the NCU Machinery Mariners Radio Network.
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6: 9-3, Texas with the lead. 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First pitch singing, a swinging ground ball past the dive of Cole Young into right field. It's a base hit. So Carter's second hit. Yeah, you look back at the last number of years in this ballpark. The Mariners have really handled the Rangers here. Look at the past 50 games, the Mariners are 40-10 against Texas in this park. Not the Mariners' night tonight, though. Here's the pitch to Berger. That's outside.
7: Yeah, a lot of success against the Rangers last year, 10-3.
6: That was a few years, yeah, you're right. Year before that, I think it was the same record. The 1-0. That's a strike. It's been a different story this year, though. Texas has the season advantage. Mariners 3-7 against the Rangers. The pitch. It's low. Two balls, one strike. Nine runs, nine hits for the Rangers. Three runs, five hits for the Mariners. Here's the 2-1. He finds the zone. It's in there. Two balls, two strikes.
7: Tonight's paid attendance, Gary, 35,476. Nice crowd on a Tuesday night.
6: Yeah. Day game tomorrow, remember, 110. The pitch. Swung on a miss. That one disappeared on Berger. Swings through a changeup. The doubleheader, Mariners first, Seahawks after that. Kate Anderson gets the ball.
7: Get to tune in tomorrow night to hear Steve Rabel and Dave Wyman on the radio for the Seahawks home opener.
6: Here's the pitch. Swung on line drive by Lopez. Another base hit into left field. And it's dropped by Randy. Here comes Carter around second base. He flies into third and throws late, and he's in there. So the Rangers now, runners at first and third. Nicky Lopez has been a problem. He's 3-for-3. He's been hit by a pitch. He's driven in a run and scored. That's going to be an error on Randy. Here's Danny Jansen. You're inside the Western Washington Toyota radio booth. 9-3 Texas. Runners on the corners, one out. Criswell set. The pitch. Swung and a missed. Got a cutter by him.
7: Mariners defense, Gary, has been on the field a long time.
6: Yeah.
7: Long innings by the Rangers, especially

0: Two runs in the fourth and five runs in the fifth.
1: Here's the offer. Swung on, line drive past the dive of JP into center field, a base hit. Rangers have another run. Carter scores from third. That's 10 on the board for Texas, 10-3. That brings up the top of the order. Yeah, dear.

0: past week or so, but kind of a longer stretch just to see what's happening. In the last 30 days, the Mariners have the worst ERA in baseball as a staff, an ERA over 6. And tonight's not going to help.
1: That's shocking.
0: Yeah.
1: With the talent on this staff.
0: And it's really been both. It's been the rotation and the bullpen.
1: Yeah.
0: One ball, two strikes. The pitch. That's down low. Yeah, those are just not numbers you used to see. In really any, you pick out any 30-game stretch and
1: right.
0: any season for the Mariners the past number of years, and that's just not something we've seen. The 2-2 swung on a missed. Criswell has the strikeout. Two outs.
1: No, with these guys every 5 days, I mean, for years, you were looking for and you got a quality start. Always were able to keep you in the ball game. It's been a rough second half of the season for everybody.
0: Pitch to Seager. Swung on a missed. Seager got things started with a homer in the first. That pitch is inside. You're with us inside the Western Washington Toyota radio booth. 10-3 Texas. Two aboard. Two outs. Here comes the offer. It floats outside. Two balls, one strike. The pitch. Swung on, missed. That sweeper looked nearly in slow motion. It looked like it stopped halfway to home. Seager was way on front. Criswell, a big deep breath. He's ready. The 2-2. Swung on, line drive on one hop to JP. Snares it. Fires to first in time to get the out. Nice play by JP. And that brings an end to the seventh for Texas. We head to the bottom of the seventh. Mariners down 7, 10-3. That's your Mechanics Bank score on the NC Machinery Mariners Radio Network.
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0: Mariners are trailing the Rangers 10-3, bottom of the seventh. New pitcher Robert Garcia, who just came off the IL, will take over. Cal Quantrill, 6 innings of 5-hit ball, 3 runs, 1 walk, 4 strikeouts, allowed 1 home run. Bryce Miller got the start for the Mariners, 3 2/3, 4 hits, 4 runs earned, 3 walks, 6 strikeouts. Cole Young in a

0: So lefty on lefty matchup here. Montes is on deck. The pitch. That's a strike. The highlight of this game, Montes launching a home run to right center over the J-Rod squad, 474 feet. Second longest homer for the Mariners in the StatCast era. The pitch is in the dirt. And the longest home run in this ballpark in the StatCast era. For his first home run at home and his second of his career. The 1-1. Swung on, driven to the gap. Left center field, long run. Langford now on the back pedal, makes the catch. That's the out. Nice play.
1: Down through the years when the Mariners list their 10 longest home runs in this ballpark, it'll be Montes. He's going to have them all.
0: It's kind of surprising Cal hasn't cracked the top 10.
1: Yeah.
0: He's had some long homers. Here's the pitch. Swung on a missed by Montes. Yeah, it feels like he will put it in the upper deck at some point, which,
1: yeah,
0: there's not too many guys you can say that.
1: Five guys since this ballpark opened up, I think.
0: The 0-1. Swung on, hard hit right side on the back end. Berger has it, throws on the move to the pitcher covering. Stumps on first. Garcia makes the play, and there's two outs. Unfortunately, the Mariners do not have a hit since that home run. They've gone down in order. Nine in a row. Here's Arroyo. He's going to bat for Rodden here. So Michael Arroyo just made his major league debut. Now coming off the bench. He's looking for his first major league hit. Hitter against the lefty. Garcia ready to work the pitch. Swung on, stung, but foul. Out in front of a slider. Went 0 for 3 in his MLB debut on Sunday. The 0-1. Swung on, slash back to the screen. No balls, two strikes.
1: Down in the minor leagues, Michael at Double A and Triple A at 286. 23 doubles, 5 triples, 18 home runs, 81 runs batted in, and 17 stolen bases. On base clip, 362.
0: The 0-2 to Arroyo. Strike 3 called. He froze him over the inside corner with a fastball, and the Mariners go 1-2-3 in the 7th. We move along to the 8th. Rangers in control. It's 10-3. It's a Mechanics Bank score on the NC Machinery Mariners Radio Network.
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3: Well, here we go to the top of the eighth inning. All Texas, they lead it by a score of 10-3. We have some changes. Michael Rucker takes over on the mound. Here's a pitch on the way and a swing and a miss by Ezekiel Duran, 0-1. And Weston Wilson takes over at third base. So some changes for the Mariners. Rucker 1-4 with a 6.88 ERA. Swing and a foul back by Duran, and the count is now 0-2. Opening game of the three-game series with the Rangers. Day baseball tomorrow and day baseball again on Thursday. The Mariners leave right after the game on Thursday for that long road trip. Here's the pitch way outside for ball one. One ball and two strikes. Mariners head out to Sacramento. Take on the A's again. And then Anaheim for a series with the Angels, and then to Colorado's. Next pitch, swing and a miss by Duran for strike three. And the Rangers have one out here in the top half of the eighth inning. Michael Rucker is now the sixth pitcher used by Dan Wilson tonight. Here's Brandon Nimmo, the former Met, 0-4 in the ballgame. Rangers have hit a home run by Corey Seager, two-run home run by Wyatt Langford, and a three-run home run by Danny Jansen. Here's the pitch. Misses for ball one on Nimmo. The look in by Rucker, and now the next offer, swinging a hard-hit ground ball foul up the first base side. Past Travis Jankowski, the first base coach for the Rangers, and the count is even on Nimmo at 1-1. Well, time now for the Muckleshoot Casino Resort Penn Report. The Mariners have used Ferrer, Bizzardo, Vargas, Criswell, and now Rucker. Next offer is a strike call. The count is now 1-2. That's the Penn Report brought to you by Muckleshoot Casino Resort. In the meantime, starter Cal Quantrill was mighty tough for the Rangers. He went six innings, gave up three runs, one walk, and he struck out four. Next offer on the way. Swing and a miss by Nimmo for strike three. So back-to-back strikeouts for Michael Rucker here in the top half of the eighth inning. So two up and two down, and that'll bring up left fielder Wyatt Langford. Adam Macko is getting loose in the Rangers bullpen. Texas tonight, 10 runs on 11 base hits. Mariners, three runs on five. The pitch. And it's high and outside for ball one. Very quickly, the Mariners got in back of the game. They were down 4-0, but then in the bottom of the fourth inning with two on, Lucero Montez hit a long home run to the right of the batter's eye in center field toward right center. Here's the pitch to Langford, and that misses ball two. Two balls and no strikes to count. Longest home run hit here at T-Mobile Park in the StatCast era. 474. Here's the pitch. Low and outside for ball three. Three balls and no strikes now on Langford. We're going to watch this kid hit some long home runs in his major league career, which is just starting out. He's played in only a handful of games in the big leagues. Just up for the minors. Here's the pitch. A strike. Langford taking. It's now 3-1. Major league debut. Hit a home run to straightaway center at Fenway Park in Boston. After he got his first major league hit, which was an RBI single. Here's the pitch. Strike two called on Langford. And the count is full now at 3-2. Rucker looking to strike out the side here in the top half of the eighth inning. He is fan Duran. Nimmo looking to strike out Langford. Here's the stretch by Rucker. And the 3-2 pitch on the way, swinging a ground ball right to the second baseman. Up of the ball is Cole Young. The throw to first in time to get Langford, and that will retire the side. Nice job by Michael Rucker in relief. We go to the bottom of the eighth inning. Our Mechanics Bank scores the Rangers 10 and the Mariners 3.
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4: Our Mechanics Bank score, it's the Rangers 10 and the Mariners 3 as we head to the bottom of the 8th inning. New pitcher for Texas left-hander Adam Mackel will take over in relief. Randy Rosarena leads things off. Mariners, all three runs coming back in the 4th inning on Lazaro Montes's tape measure home run. If you missed it, you gotta take a look at it. You'll find it, YouTube or replay of this ball game on television. It was a long home run to the right of the batter's eye over the J-Rod squad in right center field. Here's the pitch to Randy. And it's outside for ball one. One ball and one strike. Rosarena, Canzone, Rodriguez here in the bottom of the eighth inning. The pitch, swing and a miss. And the count is one ball and two strikes. Our great friend Marilyn Niehaus is here with her granddaughter Lexi is here. And Greta, Maryland's daughter. Here's the pitch on the way, and it's outside for ball two. Two balls and two strikes. And they brought a friend of theirs, Justin, who is the play-by-play announcer for the Savannah Bananas, Gary. Here's a swing and a drive deep to left field. Stay fair. This one has the distance, and it is a foul ball. Deep down the left field line off the bat of Randy Rosarena, but just foul. And the count is still even on Randy at two balls and two strikes. Very close to his 23rd home run of the season. But how much fun is this guy having as the play-by-play announcer for the Savannah Bananas? Here's the look in by Mackel, the windup, and again the pitch on the way to Randy. Swinging a little tap out in front of the plate. Going to be picked up by Jansen, the catcher. Off balance, sort of first is wide, and it throws it down the right field line. Randy heading for second. Up for the ball. Here's Nimmo, gets a throw back in. Good hustle by Randy Rosarena. Little tap out in front of the plate. And an error on the throw by the catcher, Danny Jansen. And Randy winds up at second. Right now, let's pause for station identification. This is the NC Machinery Mariners Radio Network.
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4: Here's right fielder Dom Canzone. The pitch from Mackel is in there for a strike. 0-1. When Randy hit that little tapper to the right side of the infield between the mound and home plate, Mackel almost ran into Jansen. Here's the pitch. Swing and a foul back by Canzone, and the count is now nothing and two. That made it tough for Jansen to get off the throw. And it was a wide throw. Never got to Berger at first, and it went down the right field line. So one on, and nobody out. 0-2 the count on Dom. Macko, a look back at Randy. The stretch and the 0-2. Swing and a well-hit ball deep to right field. This one is off the base of the fence. Randy to third. Going to be waved in. Heading for second as Canzone goes into second, standing up with a double. The Mariners get on the board. It's now the Rangers 10 and the Mariners 4. And that was just a laser line drive off the bat of Dom Canzone off the base of the wall and straightaway right field. So Randy Rosarena scores easily from second base. And yeah, what a tee shot. That was like a 3-iron off the bat of Dom Canzone. Over the head of Nimmo in right field. Nobody out. Here's Julio. 10-4 Rangers. That was Dom's second base hit of the night. The pitch to Julio is up high for ball one. On deck, Cal Raleigh. Game one of the three-game series with the Rangers. The windup and the 1-0 pitch, swing and a foul back, and Julio hit a healthy cut. And the count is even at one ball and one strike. It's going to be a quick turnaround for these both ball clubs. Day baseball tomorrow. Game time is 1:10. The Seahawks home opener and opening game of the season tomorrow night. Across the way at Lumen Field, the stretch, and the 1-1 pitch is way outside for ball two. Two balls and a strike. So make it a doubleheader. Come on by and see the Mariners play in the afternoon against the Rangers, and check out the Seahawks tomorrow night. Outfield for Texas straight away. Canzone lead at second. Macko ready, fires away, swinging a high fly ball into right center field. Over is Nimmo waiting underneath it. He makes the catch, and Canzone will have to stay at second base. So Julio flies out, one on and one away with a run in, 10-4 Rangers. And that'll bring up catcher Cal Raleigh. Cal is 1-for-3, extended his hitting streak to 9 games with a double. Deep to left center field back in the fourth inning. Over the last 9 games, he now has 13 hits in his last 33 at-bats. Time is called. The catcher, Jansen, out to the mound. I have a talk with Macko. Cal now batting from the right side against the left-hander. Cal Quantrill started the ball game, went 6 innings, gave up 3 runs, all earned on 5 hits, walked only 1, struck out 5. Robert Garcia worked a scoreless 1-2-3 seventh inning. And now Macko here in the bottom of the 8th. Aaron has 4 runs on 7 base hits, but the Rangers 10 runs on 11. Macko will look back. Here's the stretch and the pitch on the way to Cal. Low and inside, bounces in for ball one. Mariners got to within 1 in the bottom of the 4th inning. 4-3. The Rangers 5 in the 5th and 1 more in the 7th. Here's the pitch. Check swing, little tapper out in front of the plate again. Picked up by Jansen, the catcher. The throw to first is in time to get Cal. And on the play, Canzone will get the third. This time, Jansen didn't run into the pitcher, Macko. He got to it right away, just about a few feet in front of the plate. That'll bring up J.P. Crawford. J.P. hit the ball hard twice tonight. He's 0-for-3, but he's lined out to Berger at first and lined out to Duran at third base. And zone a lead. Here's the pitch to JP, way low and outside in the dirt. A good stop by Jansen for ball one. Kate Anderson will get the start tomorrow night for the Mariners in game two of the series, or I should say tomorrow afternoon was a night game, but switched to a day game. So Kate Anderson against Cody Bradford. Here's the pitch to Crawford, a strike, and the count is even, a one ball and one strike. Then Thursday afternoon, Logan Gilbert against Jacob DeGrom. Both guys out of Stetson University. The look in by Macko, and now the left-hander is 1-1 on the way to Crawford. Swing and a line drive down the right field line, pulled foul. It's off near the seats that angle out toward the right field line. And the count is 1-2 on JP. You haven't heard, the Astros already won tonight. Mariners starting play 6 back of Houston in the West with only 17 games left to go after tonight. A look in by Macko and the left-handers. 1-2 pitch to J.P. Crawford. Swinging a chopper along the third base side. Foul ball. And the count is still 1-2. Houston winning in Philadelphia by a score of 6-5. Phillies got a run in the bottom of the ninth inning. They had the tying run on at second base, but the Astros hung on to take that game. Mariners need a whole bunch of help. Astros have a tough schedule here in the month of September. Here's the stretch. And again, the 1-2 pitch. Swing and a miss at a fastball for strike 3, and that's going to retire the side. Well, the Mariners get one run on the RBI double by Dom Canzone. We go to the top half of the ninth. Our Mechanics Bank score. It's the Rangers 10 and the Mariners 4.
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4: Well, we go to the top half of the ninth inning, and Holby Milner will take over in relief. Veteran left-hander pitch on the way to Evan Carter, who's in there for a strike, 0-1. Rangers lead by a score of 10-4. We're in the top half of the ninth inning. Stretch and sidearm delivery is on the way, and it's low and inside for ball one. One ball and one strike. He gives left-handed hitters a tough look. So he drops down by way of the first base line. Milner fires away. Swing and a miss by Carter, and the count is now 1-2. So Milner now the sixth reliever used by manager Dan Wilson tonight behind Bryce Miller, who started the game. Next offer is a fastball that's just a bit outside, but it looks like Cal wants to challenge. He thought it was a strike, and he's usually right. And it is a strike. So it is strike 3. So away you go, Cal. He wins the challenge. And Carter's going looking. So one away for the Rangers here in the top of the ninth inning, but they lead it by a score of 10-4, and that'll bring up Jake Berger.

0: By the way, this call to the bullpen brought to you by the Sunset Auto Family in Sumner and Auburn. You just get more at Sunset, and people do like that. Rick Riz along with Gary Hill Jr., Shannon Dreher. Here's the pitch out of the way to Berger. A breaking ball is low and inside for ball one. Berger has walked twice and scored, and he has fanned twice. 0 for 2. The Rangers have had base runners all over the place. Here's the pitch. Changeup. Swing and a miss, and the count is even. At one ball and one strike. The look in by Milner. The pitch. Swing and a miss. Came back with a fastball. His fastball, 87 miles an hour. But he takes so much off his changeup, the fastball can jump on you for a period two. And the count is 1-2 on Berger. Milner looks in, works from the stretch. Slender lefty, fires away. Swing and a miss and a changeup for strike three. So back-to-back strikeouts for Holby Milner. And there's two outs for the Rangers here in the top half of the ninth inning. Milner 1-0 with a save. And a 4.10 ERA in 41 ball games this year. Has worked 37 2/3 innings. Here is Nicky Lopez. No, this is going to be Cody Freeman. Cody Freeman will pinch hit. Well, Lopez, who had a big night for the Rangers. He was 3-for-3 with three singles, a run scored, and a run batted in. Cody Freeman, right-handed hitter. Here's the pitch. Fastball strike on the inside corner. 0-1. Mariners, three of their four runs coming on the long tape measure home run by Lucero Montez in the bottom of the fourth inning. Over the J-Rod squad in right center field. The pitch on the way misses for ball one, 1-1 on Freeman. It was a sight to behold, the way that ball just kind of disappeared like a golf ball. Here's the pitch on the way, and it's low and outside for ball two. Two balls and a strike. Somebody got themselves a heck of a souvenir out there. Beyond the J-Rod squad. Here's the 2-1 pitch. Swinging a high pop-up out of play in the third base side. And the count is even on Freeman at two balls and two strikes. And that was Lucero's second Major League home run and his first one here at home. One of many. Trust me. He had 38 home runs down in the minor leagues this year. I think that was second most. Here's the pitch. Swung on a little chopper along the third base line. Foul. Picked up by Wilson. Tosses it to a fan in the box seats on the third base side. And the count is still even on Freeman at two balls and two strikes. Mariners and the Rangers tomorrow afternoon at 1:10. We'll see you on the radio at noon. So get to the ballpark early. 35,000 plus tonight. For the opening game of the series, the 2-2 swing, a little looper right to the first baseman. Josh Naylor is there to make the easy catch. And 1-2-3 go the Rangers here in the top half of the ninth inning. Nice job by Milner. We go to the bottom of the ninth inning. Last drive for the Mariners. Our Mechanics Bank score. It's the Rangers 10 and the Mariners 4.
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0: Well, here we go to the bottom of the ninth inning. Rangers lead big by a score of 10-4, and Macko is back out there. He worked the bottom of the eighth inning, gave up a run. Josh Naylor will lead off the bottom of the ninth inning for the Mariners. Here's a stretch by Macko. He delivers. Swing and a miss. And a slider, and the count is nothing and one. But at one point in the ballgame, the Mariners were down by only one after the long three-run home run by Lazaro Montez, his second big league home run, first here at home, the pitch. Low and outside for ball one. One ball and one strike on Naylor. Tomorrow it's going to be Cade Anderson against Cody Bradford. Tomorrow afternoon, game two of the three-game series. Come on by. Here's the pitch. In their first strike, one and two, the count on Naylor. Naylor, Young, and Montes. For the Mariners here in the bottom of the ninth inning, so we have a chance to see the kids swing the bat one more time. See how far he can hit one in his upcoming at bat. Here's the stretch and the pitch. Swinging a line drive down the right field line. That's going to get down for a base hit. Up of the ball is Nimmo down the right field line. Gets a throw in. So Josh Naylor aboard with a leadoff single here in the bottom of the ninth inning. That'll bring up Cole Young. Cole 1-for-3 tonight. And he is 4-for-14 on the homestand. Man, this kid has played so well this year. Has the best numbers defensively. Defensive runs saved at second base. He's got a chance to win that gold glove in the American League at second base. Best fielding percentage. Most innings there. Why not? Here's the pitch on the way. Down low for ball one. Mariners have had their share of gold glove winners. Around the infield, J.P. Crawford a while back. Dylan Moore won one as a utility player. The stretch and the 1-0 pitch of the way, swinging a ground ball up the middle and into center field, a base hit for Cole. Down to second goes Naylor. So back-to-back base hits, and the Mariners have two on here in the bottom of the ninth inning with nobody out, and that'll bring up the kid, Lazaro Montez. Let's see how far he can hit this ball. Back in the bottom of the fourth inning, hit a tape measure home run 474 feet over the J-Rod squad in right center field to the right of the batter's eye. Longest home run ever here at T-Mobile Park in the StatCast era. And now time is called. The pitching coach for the Rangers going out to have a talk with Macko, the left-hander. Man, I tell you what, let's see if this kid can get a hold of another one. He hit the three-run home run back in the bottom of the fourth inning that just kept going and going and going.
5: That's probably what they're talking about right now.
0: Yeah. Don't make a mistake to this guy.
5: Lefty on lefty matchup.
0: Montes with 38 home runs down in the minor leagues, 96 runs batted in. And he didn't slow down at all when he got called up from Double-A Arkansas to Triple-A Tacoma. He just kept on hitting.
5: Macko is the seventh round pick of the Mariners in 2019.
0: Now he's got the Rangers uniform on. Here we go. The stretch by Macko. A check of the base runners and the pitch on the way to Montes. Swing and a foul back. He starts the ball with a slider. And the count is nothing and one.
5: He was traded to the Blue Jays in the Teoscar Hernandez deal. And then this deadline, the Blue Jays sent him to Texas.
0: So Macko traded a couple of times by the Mariners and the Blue Jays. Runners get their leads. The stretch and the 0-1 pitch to Montes. Swinging a Fly ball down the left field line and shallow. Long run for Langford. This is a foul ball. Lands on the warning track down the line. And the count is nothing and two on Montes. Massaro out of Cuba. His wife and baby at his debut at Fenway Park in Boston. Runners get their leads. Now the stretch by Macko and the lefties. Oh, two pitch on the way. Swing and a miss by Montes for strike three. And the Mariners have one down here in the bottom of the ninth inning. Got him with a fastball that was up. So one out, and that'll bring up the new third baseman, Weston Wilson. So this is Wilson's first at bat of the ball game. Michael Arroyo went out to pinch hit for starter Brock Rodden. And now Wilson's first at bat here in the bottom of the ninth inning. The pitch to Weston, swinging a foul back. It's nothing and one. Mariners have had their share of power hitters down through the years. And Montes is, well, he fits that mold. Here's the pitch on the way. A strike on the outside corner. The count is nothing and one. Ken Griffey Jr. with more home runs than any player in Mariners history. Here's the stretch and the 0-2 on the way. Swinging a ground ball down the third baseline. Backhanded by Duran. Steps on the bag at third for one. The throw to first pulls Berger off the bag. They get a force at third base on Josh Naylor.
5: You know, I feel like he might have thrown that ball before he actually touched third base.
0: We get a chance to look at the replay. Backhands it.
5: I don't know.
0: You're right, Gary. The Mariners might want to take a look at this. Langford.
5: Oh, yeah.
0: Yeah. He's not even on the bag. The Mariners are going to win this challenge.
5: They are going to win this challenge. Whoops.
0: Everybody's going to be safe. I mean, you got to get to the bag with the ball. And Langford does a great job to get to it behind the bag at third, but the throw is on its way to first base, bounces in. The first late.
5: Credit Carlos Cardoza, too. He saw it right away and was pointing at Naylor. Don't move. Stay here.
0: So by the time he stepped on the bag with his left foot, the ball was on its way to first base. So the Mariners will have the bases loaded. Yeah, the Mariners win the challenge. The replay review, actually. And Wilson is safe at first base.
5: We don't see that every day.
0: No, that's a first. I mean, Langford made a heck of a play to get to the ball, but you got to have the ball and be out of the bag for the force. So the bases are loaded with one out for Randy Rosarena. And I tell you what, things are getting mighty interesting right now. If Randy can pop one right here. Randy with 22 home runs on the season. No early in the count. He's going to try to hit one over the left field bleachers on the Royal Brougham. The stretch of the pitch on the way to Randy, and it's high and outside from Macko for ball one. This place will go bonkers if Randy can hit one out of the ballpark and make it a 10-8 ball game with one out. But you got Naylor on at third, Young at second.
5: They have their closer Lats up now.
0: And he's been outstanding. And Wilson at first. Here's the pitch. Swinging a pop-up out of play behind the plate, and the count is even on Randy at one ball and one strike. No, he's been really good.
5: He's been excellent.
0: Green and blue LED lights flashing all around the ballpark. A new addition at the ballpark this year. Here's the stretch by Macko and the lefties. 1-1 on the way to Randy. Swinging a line drive into right center field. Over is Nimmo. He's there to make the catch. Tagging at third is Naylor. He's going to score easily, but the throw will go into second. The Mariners have a run. It's now the Rangers 10 and the Mariners 5, but the Mariners now with two outs here in the bottom of the ninth inning. Randy hit the ball hard. Give Randy a sacrifice fly to right field and a run batted in. Naylor scores. Young will go from second to third, but now the Mariners are down to their final out. Well, here's Dom Canzone. He can certainly pop one out of the ballpark. He's got 21 home runs on the year. And he has two hits tonight, a single, a double, and a run batted in. 2-4. The stretch by Macko. And the lefty delivers. There goes Wilson down to second. He'll make it easily. No throw. The pitch is a ball to Canzone. 1-0 the count. Julio Rodriguez due up next. Here's the stretch. And the 1-0 pitch. Swinging a foul back by Canzone. Good cut. And the count is even at one ball and one strike. 10-5 Rangers. And they certainly used the long ball tonight. Corey Seager with a home run, a solo home run. Wyatt Langford, a two-run home run. And Danny Jansen, a three-run home run. And Montes, a three-run home run for the Mariners. Here's the pitch. Check swing. It's outside. Ball two. Two balls and a strike. Mariners still swinging. Trying to stay alive here in the bottom of the ninth inning. Two on, two outs. Runners at second and third. One run in, 10-5 Texas, the 2-1 pitch. Swinging a foul back. And the count is now even on Canzone at two balls and two strikes. The beauty of baseball, you don't have a clock. You got 27 outs. Mariners trying to keep it at 26. As long as they can, here's the stretch and the 2-2 on the way, and it's strike three called, and there's the 27th out, but Dom Canzone wants the challenge. Right now, the ball game is over. The Rangers win by a score of 10-5, but are they out of challenges? Are the Mariners out of challenges? Everybody walking off the field, the Mariners are out of challenges.
5: I think he said it took too long.
0: Oh, my goodness. I didn't think he did, but the game is over. The Rangers take the opening game of the three-game series, a final score of 10-5. The highlight in this one for the Mariners, rookie Lázaro Montes with a tape measure, three-run home run in the bottom of the fourth inning, 474 feet from home plate, longest home run here at T-Mobile Park in the StatCast era. For the Rangers, with a lot of power tonight themselves, they win it. Final score, Rangers 10 and the Mariners 5. Back with the totals after this timeout.
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5: The Mariners lose in game one of this series 10-5 to the Texas Rangers. Rick, it was kind of more of the same, but what we've been seeing in the second half especially is the pitching just wasn't good tonight. Rice Miller gave up runs early. Bullpen gave up runs as well. 10 runs on the board for Texas.
0: Yeah, it's been a real struggle for Bryce for a long time here in the second half of the season. The Rangers, with a bunch of base hits, they hit the ball out of the ballpark three times. The one highlight for the Mariners was the rookie Lázaro Montes with that tape measure home run that got the Mariners back in the ballgame. They're down 4-0.
5: Yeah.
0: And this guy hits a home run, the longest home run in the history of this ballpark. T-Mobile Park, since it opened up, we're in StatCast era. You know, 474 feet from home plate. The Mariners are back in at 4-3, but then right away in the top of the fifth inning, Langford hits a two-run home run, and Jansen hits a three-run home run, and the Rangers go out and win the ballgame by a score of 10-5. So time really running out right now with only 17 games left to go. The Mariners find themselves 7 games back of the Houston Astros, who held on and won tonight in Philadelphia by a score of 6-5. So tough for the Mariners, and now they try to even up the series tomorrow afternoon.
5: That homer was impressive. Ooh. And, you know, it is going to be interesting. Montes looks like it's going to get some run here at the end of the season. It's going to be interesting to see what it looks like here in his first taste. We've seen him run into a couple, and it's been really impressive. I'm anxious to see what what this next couple weeks will be like for Montes.
0: You know, when he gets hold of a baseball, it's going to go a long way. It's going to be 400 feet plus. But he's so strong that in smaller ballparks like left field at Daikin Park in Houston or Yankee Stadium in the right field, I mean, he go the other way in Houston, you know, he's going to get a share of home runs on a miss hit ball. Mm. I mean, he's that strong, 38.

0: home runs down to the minor leagues. But when he gets his pitch, there's no doubt about it, it goes a long way. We saw that, you know, in his first home run at Fenway Park in Boston. It's the center field at Fenway.
1: Yeah, it's funny. He talked about really looking up to Alvarez growing up. And this is not a comparison as hitters because it's not fair. Alvarez is going to be the MVP this year. But just in terms of body, and when he gets into a ball like that, I mean,
0: left-handed hitter.
1: Yes, it really does look similar.
0: No, that's why they call him Baby Yordan. Yeah. You know, he's the same body type, big and strong. Plus, you can tell he loves the game of baseball. Yeah. Always got that smile on his face like Junior did for many, many years. So it's going to be a lot of fun watching this kid. But right now, the Mariners would love to finish out the season strong. Handful of games left to go, about 3 weeks left in the regular season. They got to figure out how to get things back on track.
1: Yeah, they lose tonight 10-5. The final will come back with more right after this.
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1: 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Rangers win 10-5 the final. As we take a look at the box score here, 10 runs, 11 hits for Texas, 5 runs on 9 hits for the Mariners. Bryce Miller got the start for the M's, 3 2/3, 4 hits, 4 runs all earned, 3 walks, 6 strikeouts, 1 home run allowed. Another short start for Bryce. Bizzardo, another rough one. He gave up a couple home runs, a third of an inning, 4 earned runs total on 3 hits. And that's when Texas really opened up the game. It was 2 runs in the fourth and 5 in the fifth for the Rangers. They never looked back. Mariners got to within 1 thanks to Laz Montes, who crushed a home run to right center field. That at that point made it a 4-3 ball game, a 3-run home run. That was the highlight of the offense. Dom Canzone had a couple hits, including a double. He drove in a run. Cole Young had a couple hits as well. Mariners had 9 hits, but not nearly enough as this win goes to the Texas Rangers. We'll come back. We'll take a look at what comes up tomorrow for the Mariners as they look to get even in the series. You're with us inside the Western Washington Toyota radio booth. Back with more right after this.
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1: 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The Rangers beat the Mariners. So tomorrow, it's a 1:10 first pitch day baseball before the Seahawks play at night. Cade Anderson will take the ball for the Mariners. Cody Bradford, a lefty on the other side, will go. And then the series wraps up on Thursday. That's a 1:10. Logan Gilbert against DeGrom. That's a great matchup coming up on Thursday. Mariners will head to Sacramento for a three-game series against the A's. Friday, Saturday, Sunday. On to the Angels after that. The Rockies after that. The final road trip of the season before the Mariners return home to wrap up the season. First things first, though, tomorrow, 1:10, first pitch, Cade Anderson, Cody Bradford, the matchup tomorrow. This one, all Texas, 10-5, the final. Well, when we come back, we will start the postgame show. We'll do that when we return, right after this.
10: Swing and a miss, strike three. The Mariners will play in October.
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20: 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Munoz lets out a yell!
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0: Cabrera gave up a base hit with the bases loaded. And so it's a 4-0 lead at that point. And Cal Quantrill has been on a real roll for Texas. He's been one of the best pitchers in baseball the last month and a half or so. His last 8 starts, an ERA just a touch over 1. So the Mariners were not in a good place at that point. But in the 4th, Laz Montes struck for a home run we will not forget for a long time. The 2-1. Swung on and blasted. Destroyed center field. Long gone. Absolutely blasted. Lázaro Montes. An unbelievable shot. Dead center field. 474 feet away. Just missing the second deck. And the Mariners trail by 1. His first home run, and that's one we'll remember. Wow! Yeah, that is, flew the J-Rod squad just under the second deck. An unbelievable home run for Montas. His second of his career, his first at his home ballpark. And at that point, it was a 4-3 ball game. So the Mariners trailing by just 1, but the Rangers really went to work. First, it was Lankford going deep.
1: Here's the pitch. Swung on, fly ball. Well hit left center field. Julio going back, looking up, and goodbye baseball. Into the pen. Wyatt Lankford with his 16th home run of the season. A 2-run home run. That was tagged, and it's now the Rangers 6 and the Mariners 3. And for Texas, their second home run of the night.
0: Yeah, and then the one that really kind of put this one away later in the inning, it was Danny Jansen with a 3-run home run to really put this one away.
1: Now Bizardo, here's the next offer, swinging a fly ball deep to left field. Randy going back, looking up, and goodbye baseball. This was into the Ranger bullpen, and it's a 3-run home run for Danny Jansen, his 6th home run of the season. 3rd home run for the Rangers tonight, and they now lead the Mariners 9-3.
0: Mariners would take one back in the 8th inning. Dom Canzone with an extra base hit for the Mariners.
1: Macko a look back at Randy. The stretch and the 0-2. Swing and a well-hit ball deep to right field. This one is off the base of the fence. Randy to third. Going to be waved in. Heading for second as Canzone goes into second, standing up with a double. The Mariners get on the board. It's now the Rangers 10 and the Mariners 4. And that was just a laser line drive off the bat of Dom Canzone off the base of the wall and straightaway right field.
0: Mariners would add one more in the 9th inning, but not enough as the M's fall. 10-5 the final. The Texas Rangers take the first game of the series. Mariners and Rangers tomorrow 1-10, and then on Thursday at 1-10 tomorrow, the doubleheader, Mariners and the Seahawks playing back-to-back as the Seahawks open up their home season across the street. For tomorrow, Mariners will send Cade Anderson to the mound, and then Logan coming up on Thursday at 1:10. We'll come back. We have more post-game show. We'll hand things off to Shannon Dreher when we come back right after this.
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9: The 2-1. Swung on and blasted. Destroyed center field. Long gone. Absolutely blasted. Lázaro Montes. An unbelievable shot. Dead center field. 474 feet away. Just missing the second deck. And the Mariners trail by one. His first home run, and that's one we'll remember. Wow!
10: Wow, indeed. That came in the fourth inning, and it was one of those moments that just made everything in the park stop except for the cheering. It was awe-inspiring just seeing that ball center field right in front of us where we are in this booth fly above the J-Rod squad. And in the moment, I just thought to myself, I've never seen one hit that far before in this building. And you really didn't need to double check on that. You just definitively have never seen a ball go there in a game, let alone batting practice. It was most impressive. Congratulations to Lázaro Montes, who what a memory for his first home run. And for him, I talked to him when we were in Boston and asked how much he was looking forward to getting back to Seattle, and he said the first time he walked in this building, the feeling was to him was, I never want to play anywhere else, which is not something you hear from hitters very often, but I don't think ballpark makes much of a difference for that young lad. Good show by Laz Montes. Unfortunately, the Mariners fall again tonight, and they have had big problems against the Texas Rangers all season long. 10-5 the final here. They're now 3-8 against the Rangers, and I think it's a little bit more indicative of where they are right now as opposed to what is on the other side. They are in a massive struggle as they look to get anything going with any hope, and it just becoming more and more minute by the day. We're seeing some things that are very consistent throughout this, and mainly you're not seeing a lot of pitching. I looked at some numbers earlier today that were just alarming in the second half, and explains a lot about what we are seeing. And, you know, the offense, look at five runs, and you hope that that's enough these days, but it really isn't. It's just the struggle is very real on the pitching side. The offense not getting going early, I think it's hurting that as well, and really, really added up to a disappointing 10-5 final here tonight in the first of three games against the Texas Rangers. We're going to hear a little bit from the clubhouse. Ryan Roland-Smith will join us, but first things first, let's go ahead and hear from the skipper. Here's Dan Wilson, not too long ago down in the clubhouse.
7: Yeah, you know, not how we wanted to start the series tonight. You know, tough one for sure. They were able to get on the board early there with a couple runs, and then, you know, created some traffic on Bryce. You know, I thought, you know, he was having to labor a little bit there, and especially in there in the fourth inning and you know, just a lot of pitches on him. You know, able to get some traffic going, you know, wanted to go to Chuki there in that situation, knowing that they might pinch hit there, which they did. You know, able to get another, you know, couple runs on that situation. But our guys came back. I thought, you know, the home run by Laz was spectacular. You know, when you talk about home runs here at this ballpark, I don't think I've seen one that far. You know, just a really good swing, and you know, got us right back in it. And then, you know, they were able to come back there in the fifth inning and put up their five spot, tough to overcome that at that point.
11: Yeah, and seemed like the two relievers, you went to two leverage guys early, and neither of them really helped you out in that situation. I mean, you know, this is the time of year you kind of have to shorten the game, but how frustrating is it when you kind of try and do that and it just doesn't work?
7: Yeah, I mean, you know, Chuki able to get the ball on the ground. You know, it was hit hard, and Cole came close to making the play, put forth a good effort to it, but just not able to make the play. You know, just like Zardo, looked like, you know, trying to go up with a fastball, ended up down, and then a slider that stayed up in the zone a little bit on him. You hope you can get through those situations and keep pushing the game later. And we just weren't able to do that tonight.
11: Zardo's, I think, of his last 16 appearances, he's only had a couple clean innings. He has no out base runners. At what point do you kind of have to pull back on that from the leverage situations? And I know you don't have a lot of options given where you're at with no mat and everything else. How do you handle that?
7: I mean, you know, we're continuing to look at everything continue to assess where we're at and what situations we want to put guys in. And obviously it's been a tough stretch for Zardo. But we'll continue to look at it and see where, we need to make our adjustments. And we'll be willing to make those adjustments.
12: Granted, you didn't want to get Bryce that early, but what's been trending with them last couple outings here?
7: I thought, you know, they put up some tougher at bats and I thought, you know, kind of waited him out a little bit. I thought he threw a lot of pitches and didn't jump ahead quite as much as he normally does. It cost him some pitches there late, you know, as we got into the fourth inning and deeper. That really, you know, to me was a story. I thought he attacked, you know, with his fastball early. But then, you know, just not able to get the consistency that you know, he needed to get deeper.
11: And you had some traffic early, you know, you had a couple doubles, couldn't really get much going. I mean, when they get four off of Bryce like that, you get the answer, but it just seemed like you could have early on.
7: We get some traffic, just needing that hit to get us going, and seemed like it had eluded us early. I think that was what was so great about Laz's homer was it was a jump start for us to get us back and get us close. That was a big moment for him.
10: And that was the skipper right there. And that, yeah, you know, Laz pulled him to within one in the fourth inning with the three-run shot. Unfortunately, Texas came back with five in the fifth. And that was about all she wrote. The Mariners able to get a few things going in the eighth and the ninth inning. But not enough in this one. Texas Rangers scored 10 runs on 11 hits and two errors, whereas the Mariners, five runs on nine hits and one error. So just you're seeing things that I've said this a few times. It's we're seeing things that we've seen throughout the season, and I think that's just pretty much the best way to put it. Now I think that you are also seeing some fatigue, and as far as the bullpen goes, as far as even the starting rotation, I heard somebody describe it as there's also a mental fatigue aspect that goes with it at this point, and it's making it tough when they go out there. And interesting to hear Dan talk a little bit about what Bryce Miller did and how the Rangers were able to wait him out. Bryce Miller threw 84 pitches in 3 2/3 innings today. And, you know, that's not going to get you deep in the game, obviously. And, you know, the Rangers were looking for something at that point. There was obviously a feeling that he was going to come into the zone. And, you know, if he was attacking with a fastball, which he did, you know, he made some good pitches here and there. But there are three walks. There's the home run. Corey Seager, fastball, right down the middle, first pitch he saw. So not exactly what you're looking for there. We're going to hear from Bryce Miller coming up in the next segment. Ryan Roland-Smith to join us as well. That as we continue here on the NC Machinery Mariners Radio Network.
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0: Macko, a look back at Randy. The stretch and the 0-2. Swing and a well-hit ball deep to right field. This one is off the base of the fence. Randy to third. Going to be waved in. Heading for second as Canzone goes into second, standing up with a double. The Mariners get on the board. It's now the Rangers 10 and the Mariners 4. And that was just a laser line drive off the bat of Dom Canzone off the base of the wall and straightaway right field.
1: Dom Canzone with a hit right there. Of course, the big blast off the bat of Lazaro Montana. Oh, boy. Montez. Roland Smith is with us right now. Oh, boy. Okay. So I had a few days off. It's taken me a little while to get back into this. I saw this
2: welcome
1: from
2: back.
1: Afar. And was hopeful coming in, and unfortunately we're seeing things right now, Ryan, that just, it kind of all seems to have come to a head with the pitching.
2: Yeah, and that's the underlying issue in 2026. You can talk about the injuries. You can talk about Cal having a really rough 5 months of the season. Julio not performing in the second half like we're used to seeing. But the pitching, which was the bedrock, the foundation of this team, where you can say, all right, you can have some inconsistency in regards to scoring runs. You can score six, you can score one, so on and so forth, that roller coaster. But you know what? The pitching is going to be one of the best rotations, top three. It simply has not been that way at all. And I think, too, when you go back to even the early stages of April, you've got your all-star, Brian Wu, who was an all-star last year, who, went eight shutout on Sunday, looked amazing. But you look at the better part of 2026 on the road, the numbers just haven't been the same half the time on the road. You've got George Kirby, who had the same stints out on the road as well. You had, situation, Logan Gilbert, as good as he's been. The home run ball has been an issue. You've got now Emerson Hancock with the groin issue. Bryce Miller, we've seen the issues with him and the injuries and everything else to it. So the pitching has really been... And not to mention, too, the pressure, what that does to the bullpen. When you've got six guys in the rotation, you lose a guy in the bullpen, you lose Matt Brash. The bullpen simply has not been the same, not even close to those key members with the struggles they've had with, saw it tonight, Bizzardo, Ferrer a couple times here and there. Just trying to bridge that gap. The fifth, sixth, and seventh innings have been a real issue, especially lately.
1: I actually looked at it today, and it's just like Bizzardo, it's... You almost think, Ryan Divish asked the question in the press conference with Dan Wilson, do you have to look at perhaps moving him out of a leverage role? I mean, he's obviously been having a real hard time finding it right now. And, when you're Dan Wilson, you don't have that many options right now.
2: Right.
1: And so, that's a good reason why he's there. But, I'm wondering, and this sounds crazy, do they have enough pitching to get through the end of the year now the way things are going, which you never would have dreamed that is the way that it was going to go. And one of the reasons today, Bryce Miller, 3 2/3 innings, and you looked at it and you saw kind of the formula, and Dan Wilson trying to get him through that inning, and the lefty is coming up, and he had Ferrer up at the start of the inning, so he went to him. And, unfortunately, you had to do that because of where he was in the pitch count.
2: Yeah.
1: And because, what you were seeing there, too.
2: What you were seeing as well. And, there's a little bit more swing and miss here and there, but this is literally playoff baseball. Like, this is if there is a giant at-bat coming up, especially with left on left, and you know what? Skip Schumacher ended up going to a righty in the fourth inning, and he's like, Jock Peterson, I know he's struggling against lefties, and it worked out for them, but that's... You literally have to do it. The hard thing about that is, man, you've got a bullpen that when they have to cover ground, they are a weak point big time because they've had to do it, and they've had to do it more recently too. Cade Anderson, while you were gone, went a shorter inning outing, and then all of a sudden Logan Gilbert the next day went five innings. You have to cover some serious ground on a bullpen that's really struggled in the last couple of months. And so you really sort of at that point where it's like, well, what do? You have to go to the bullpen at that point, but... Man, the pitching has really struggled.
1: Let's go ahead and hear from Bryce Miller on his outing tonight.
3: Yeah, of course. I mean, I wanted at least get us through five, ideally. I don't know. I mean, it was, I felt like really today the splitter was the best it's been all year. Consistently, shape-wise, it was good. Seager jumped, the first pitch heater in the first, and then... the second. You know, it's just a leadoff walk. He finds his way to third, and then I give up a broken back cutter that floats over and scores him. And then, yeah, we have a clean third, and then we go out. We get a, you know, get the leadoff guy. And then it's a first pitch floater again. Then a walk. I think, you know, we probably gave a little too much attention to Carter at first instead of focusing on the at bat there, which led to a walk. But yeah, I mean, overall, it was just too many long at bats. We didn't really. We had a couple quick at bats, but I mean, it felt like everything was, you know, 5 to 9 pitches. You know, we had a 8-pitch walk to Seager, 7-pitch walk to was it Langford, and then multiple, you know, full count strikeouts that, you know, just took too many pitches from me. So yeah, I mean, it's frustrating. Obviously, only getting into the fourth, and you know, especially, you know, getting striking out the 9-hole there, Jansen, and then, you know, Jock was 0-for-2 against me up till then. So I wish, you know, I could have at least finished that inning. But you know, overall, I got to do a better job. You know, having quicker innings, having quicker at bats, and, you know, not having to burn the bullpen.
4: Was it you think the longer at bats were a product of misses or them fouling off pitches, or, you know, what did you think it was?
3: Yeah, I mean, a couple misses here and there, but really, like, besides a few fastballs down, I thought, you know, I made a lot of competitive pitches. They fouled off a few, but it was, I think, I don't know, maybe just messing around too much and not, you know, just finishing at bats. You get ahead, and then it's like, let's throw a fastball down or something, and then throw a slider down, and then it's, you know, you just get deeper and deeper into the count. They laid off some good splits early that kind of led to some deeper at bats, but yeah.
5: There were a lot of fastballs down. What are you trying to do with that pitch?
3: I mean, for the most part, you know, that pitch plays at the top. There's a few guys in this lineup that fastballs down are good too. So, just, you know, knowing your spots and when, you know, who plays better with heaters down compared to up. You know, in Arlington a few months ago, Berger swatted one on a fastball up and away off me, and, you know, I think for, like, him specifically, I don't want to say too much, but, you know, we're trying to, you know, stay down, and then also, you know, still get, we got him on the strikeout was up, but I don't know, the fastball today had a lot of vert on it, probably a little more than usual. Even the sinker it was a little different shape today, but I thought it was good. But yeah, ideally, you know, I'm always, for the most part, unless the report says something different, you know, we're targeting up with the heater.
6: Bryce, what have been maybe some of the challenges the last 10 days or so, a little bit of uncertainty about your role, or do you feel like you were able to have kind of a normal routine build up here this time?
3: Yeah, I mean, this week was normal. This was a normal week.
4: You got, you know, a handful of starts left in the remaining season. What can you what are you hoping to do, you know, in the next handful? I think it'll be a couple, maybe three. What are you hoping to do in those next three starts to kind of reset what's been you've been struggling with?
3: Yeah, I think, you know, I just got to get back to getting ahead, attack with, you know, with confidence and with my best stuff and trusting it. I think that's the main thing that allows me to, you know, have quick at bats, have quick innings, get deep into games, is, you know, shoving fastballs like as aggressively as possible and not trying to be like, I'm not a guy that's like, all right, I'm gonna dot this fastball down and away over and over. like Jacob DeGrom's great at that. That's not what I do. I think when I try to do that too much, then that leads to, you know, you miss an inch here, an inch there, and then you get into bad counts. And so, yeah, just getting back to who I am, which is, you know, being aggressive with the fastball. All the off-speed play, whenever I throw them as aggressive as possible, and they play off the heater. And then, you know, on top of that, I thought the splitter, like I said, was a lot better today. So, you know, just take that with me into this next week and go from there.
1: And that was Bryce Miller right there. And, you know, he talked about early on when he was talking there about getting to two strikes and then just maybe messing around a little bit too much. And then he talked about right there at the end needing to be aggressive and stay aggressive with that fastball. And it seems to me that he's aggressive to a point. And then,
2: yeah, and another interesting thing on that, he was like down and away. That's not his strength,
1: right?
2: And there's a lot of times where he's trying to go down and away. Yeah. Berger is a good example of that
1: because he was adapting to the pitcher or to the hitter,
2: yeah,
1: than going after him with his best stuff.
2: Yeah, and you know, if you're not, like he mentioned, use Jacob DeGrom as an example. If you're not able just to dot down and away, you're either going to yank that pitch where it's very easy for the hitter to see. They're not chasing something straight down and away,
1: right,
2: like that, because it's got no, you know, no bend to it where it's moving away from him. And number two, you leave it out over the plate. And that, and there's some hitters in this lineup, Berger being one of them, Wyatt Langford another one. They do damage down there, so it's a you know spot, a tough spot to be. But man, it's I'm looking at this, and you look at this start. First of all, from a pitching standpoint, we talked about Bryce, this rotation, all late 20s when they should be at their peak.
1: Right.
2: And it's a real struggle. Highest in-zone percentage, right? Talk about dominating the zone. One of the lowest swing and miss rates in baseball. You also get plenty of chase because the swing percentage goes along with that. But you have one of the highest, since August 1st, one of the highest hit, like, you know, walks, hits, innings pitch, one of the highest amount of base runners. Man, so, and that's not, that's pitching overall. But just looking at that, saying, man, something, you know, watching these guys go about it, everyone's swing rate's over 50%. That's a lot. So if you're going to be in the strike zone, man, you've got to make really quality pitches in the strike zone.
1: And how realistic is that over an entire season?
2: Yeah.
1: Making, you know, 28 to 30 right. starts.
2: Yeah.
1: They have to have something else that can get chase out of the zone.
2: Yeah. For sure, it's man, it's been interesting this year. I guarantee you. Look, the Mariners, they do an amazing job developing pitching. We know that, and we've been spoiled having these, you know, born and raised Seattle Mariner draftees come up and stick to the same philosophy. However, I think this off season, maybe you look at some things and say, okay, where did we fall short this year?
1: Well, maybe you need to come out and do something that's radically different mm-hmm. next year
2: yeah.
1: as far as the philosophy goes.
2: Right.
1: To me, it's they've been doing the same thing. How, you know, and I get it. You throw strike one and your percentages are very good,
2: mm-hmm.
1: but you still have to execute and you still well, I think the biggest thing to me is everybody knows what they're going to do.
2: Yeah, and I think, too, you have a very similar plan when it's year after year.
1: Yeah.
2: And that's they're all the same. They're all in the strike zone. There's not much, there's not many different, like, this rotation, you get in the righty, he's going to be in the strike zone a ton. And that's
1: 1, 2, 3, 4, 5.
2: Yeah.
1: Yeah.
2: Yeah. And then obviously you got Cade Anderson, I get it, but up until this point, that's the way it's been.
1: Yeah, it is. I think maybe there's some drawing board that needs to occur mm-hmm. and just kind of just figure out what they are seeing on the other side, because we have seen it steadily attacked, you know, from
2: yeah.
1: pretty much second half last year through today is what it feels like. Last year, different issues with the injuries that you had, but also you did see them get hit here and there. And to me, you know, to see just not the consistency and to see teams just come and Bryce said it. It's just like, you know, they were able to dig in and they were able to, and Dan said it, that they were able to kind of wait him out, that they know that pitch is coming. Well, I think you could have said that with just about
2: yeah.
1: any pitcher in this rotation, that if you can wait them out a little bit, you know it's going to be strikes, and one of them is probably going to be to your liking at some point. You have to make them more uncomfortable, not just sitting back looking for that pitch,
2: yeah.
1: which I think a lot of that goes on. All right, Ryan, got one question for you before we let you go.
2: What you got?
1: So we've been talking about what's been going on with the pitching, and I took a look at a lot of the numbers this morning. One of the most alarming ones, bullpen. And the rotation has been not much better. In the second half, balls that are put in the air have a very good chance of leaving the park with them. And with the bullpen in specific, your home run to fly ball ratio before tonight, 21%.
2: Wow. Yeah, it's, I mean, you can look at it and say, well, there's a couple outliers there, like Bizarro, a lot of home runs all of a sudden, going back to last month and then early last month and then now definitely hit. But it's interesting. I haven't looked too hard into that. I just think that you have a situation where, and it's not because they've been overused, but Bizarro right now is really struggling mentally. You can tell. Like, he's overthrown. I've never seen him overthrow pitches the way he has before. And miss massively and then have to come back in the strike zone. You're seeing a situation where you feel like you're an arm short every night. Like, for example, like if you've got, you're down by a run, there's just not that wipe, or up by a run, there's just not that swing and miss option. Or you got Gabe Spire, who righties, he's had a tough time against righties. Mm-hmm. And he's, guess what? There's going to be a righty in there somewhere. And so on and so forth. So I just think... Look, we've talked about missing a Matt Brash, but there's just not that straight swing and miss weapon that they have in that bullpen to put out a fire who can at least be somewhat around the strike zone. They just haven't had that. Carlos Vargas has not been – I know it's only been a short stint,
1: right. But
2: what he provided last year was triple digits. He hasn't hit that velocity, not even close to that velocity yet with the same sink. Hasn't been that way, 99s to 100s sinking in under the hands. He hasn't had that. And so you're looking at that going, man, there's really something. And Shannon, you and I sat here in April and said, man, at some point you feel like the bullpen, like there's just missing that arm or whatever it may be. And they just, you just feel like they've been a man short all season long.
1: Yeah.
2: And you can say, well, why didn't
1: they hung in there for a long time?
2: Oh, for sure. Absolutely. Yeah. Even too, when there was a road trip early on, I'm like, man, some of these other guys stepped up. I believe someone had to leave. Maybe it was a Ferrer on a paternity. Mm-hmm. You lost, I think, maybe a Matt Brash in there, and a guy like Davila step in and hold his own. There was a road trip. I'm like, okay. Yeah. There were some moments like that, 100%. And it's a hard gig, man. I've done it. It's a hard gig, especially, too, when it's contagious. For example, when you've got one guy warming up, you're like, oh, man, come on, dude. Just get over the hump. Next guy. Because you just feel it in the bullpen. It's a tough one.
1: Yeah, no, it's you feel for them, but it's just been a tougher go as the season has gone on, which just tells you need more there. And unfortunately, there's not much you can do about that right now. Okay, when we come back, we are going to take a look at what has been going on. A lot's been going on in baseball. A big return in baseball. Miz has done some big things again tonight, as he has all season long. Actually, this is a bounce back game for him, and much, much more. That will come up as we continue here on the NC Machinery Mariners Radio Network.
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9: I saw where the Seattle Seahawks sold for, what, $9.6 billion? 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
10: Welcome back to T-Mobile Park, where we witnessed the Mariners fall 10-5 to the Rangers here tonight. That, of course, does leave a mark. We'll get to the standings and whatnot in a couple of moments, but we do need to take a look at what has been going on elsewhere as the Mariners have been getting through this one. We will do so with the Chevy Silverado scoreboard, whether tackling the trails or this weekend's chores. Chevy Silverado and Silverado HD were built to take on the Northwest. So I believe everything is final by now. Yes, it is. This is what we have got. Guardians and Orioles met in Baltimore, and it was Cleveland coming out on top 9-5. Twins take out the Tigers 3-2 in Detroit. More of a dagger if tonight's game wasn't enough. The Astros won better than the Phillies, beat them 6-5. Josh Hader picks up his 24th save of the season. Mets over the Marlins 7-5. Angels put an end to the Red Sox 5-game winning streak. They beat them 6-1 in Boston. Angels at 55-90. The Red Sox 80-66. The winner goes to Reed Detmers. ERA at 3.32. Rockies fall to the Yankees 5-3 in the game that marked the return of Aaron Judge. Missed 84 games with the rib injury. Came back, had three plate appearances, went 0-for-3 with two strikeouts. Not a huge surprise. He didn't have a rehab assignment, so he's going to have to get the eyes adjusted to the live in-game pitching, but I would suspect it won't take long for him. Cam Schlittler with the win, 13-6 on the season, lowers the ERA to 2.01. Rays beat the Braves. That was a great matchup right there, 7-1 in Atlanta. Diamondbacks beat the Royals 5-3 in that game. Corbin Burnes returned from Tommy John surgery. He'd been out well over a year, pitched three scoreless innings. Was the Pirates over the White Sox 9-3 in Chicago. Rick Riz was showing us some pictures of the new stadium that it looks like that the White Sox are going to build. They've gotten the approval for the funds. This will be closer to the city and on the river. If you haven't seen it, look it up. It looks absolutely gorgeous, but Cubs first always when it comes to Chicago, as far as I'm concerned. Speaking of the Cubs, how about the Brewers tonight? Big comeback for them. Beat the Cubs 4-3 in Milwaukee. That game was started by Jacob Mizrowski. He had a pitch at 104.5 miles an hour. Did not factor into the decision. He's probably just fine with that. As they come away with the win, that was their 90th win of the season. They can clinch a playoff spot tomorrow. Padres beat the Nationals 5-4 in San Diego. It was the Blue Jays who are now in a playoff spot at 73-73, doubling up the Astros 4-2 in Sacramento. Giants over the Cardinals 2-1, and the Dodgers beat the Reds 3-2. Some concern for Shohei Ohtani. He did not play in this game. Played yesterday, but before that, they had given him 4 days off to rest the knee and, a little bit of a shoulder that he has got on the arm side, and have already decided that he will not pitch the remainder of the year. So they're just trying to get him ready I don't think he would play in the field, probably just be the DH, but having some trouble even getting back into that right now. There's still plenty of time for him to get where he needs to be, but was curious to see him get the day off after having 4 days off before yesterday. Tarek Skubal pitched 8 innings and that one came away with the win. So the standings as of tonight, really not the best of news on this one. We'll go ahead and pull that up. It has disappeared, so it will take a second to find it. Of course, the Mariners fall another game with Houston winning and the Rangers, who they had in front of them. And what they are looking at right now in the West is the Astros are now on top. 2 games on top of the Rangers, 7 games on top of the Mariners. Elsewhere, you're looking at Tampa holding a 4-game lead over the Yankees with the Boston Red Sox 7 out. Chicago White Sox see their lead drop to 2 after their loss tonight, and the Cleveland Guardians win. In the National League, the Braves are up 4 games on the Phillies. Brewers, who again we said could clinch tomorrow a playoff spot, 9-game lead on the Cubs. The Dodgers 10.5 up on the Diamondbacks, 11 up on the Padres. Wild card situation, if the season were to end tonight, the Yankees, Red Sox, and Guardians would be your wild card teams, with the Blue Jays 1 out, Rangers just 1.5 out now, Orioles 4, you have to go all the way down to 6.5 out to find the Mariners. National League, Phillies, Cubs, and Diamondbacks would own the wild cards, with the Padres just 1/2 game out. Pittsburgh Pirates outside chance at 5.5 out. Then the Marlins and Cardinals at 6 out. So that's where things stand as today comes to a close. When we come back, we're going to get you ready for what comes up tomorrow. You're listening to us on the NC Machinery Mariners Radio Network.
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10: We did have some excitement in this game. Laz Montes, I don't think if you were in this building, will ever forget what you saw in his first T-Mobile Park home run. Traveled 474 feet over the J-Rod squad section. Just missed going upper deck center field, which you never, ever see. and 116 miles an hour off the bat. It was just an absolute rocket that just kept on going. It was spectacular. And it tied for the farthest home run hit in Major League Baseball this season, matching Fernando Tatis Jr. That is something without question. Marks the farthest home run hit in T-Mobile Park in the StatCast era, and also the farthest home run hit by a rookie in Major League Baseball this year. So just, it was an absolute monster, and something fantastic to see, and the imagination just runs wild with what that kid might be able to do. So that was fantastic to see from Montero, getting a little comfortable in the ballpark here. Hey, you're listening to the Alaska Airlines Mariners postgame show, brought to you by the official airline of your Seattle Mariners. So the Mariners will have an opportunity to even up the series tomorrow, and they're going to do it at a strange time, middle game of the series, and it's going to come your way at 1:10 Pacific. And so be ready for that. You're going to get to see a pair of lefties square off. Cade Anderson to make his fourth start of his career. Cody Bradford on the other side. Bradford comes in at 0-4 with a 4.45 ERA. Anderson 0-1 with a 5.40. And I'm going to be interested to see how he responds to his last outing. His last outing, a little bit rough, and it was the first time that he was pitching on big league regular rest in the minors. You have that extra day, and he was pretty much just pitching on every Friday. Well, he got the extra day off again this time. So let's see how he responds and responds in pitching in this bullpen. Should be some fun to watch him. Also fun, hopefully, Montes is in the lineup again, and now you're wondering, what else could he do? Could he hit the furthest home run of the season in Major League Baseball? Where would it go? What does that look like? Just so great to see off of his bat. And, you know, we'll see where they go from there. But for now, I think we are going to wrap it up. I want to thank Rick Riz and Gary Hill on the broadcast tonight. We, of course, had Ryan Roland-Smith with us on the postgame show. And our good friend Brady Robick back at the shop on Eastlake, keeping us on track, on time, pretty much, on topic when needed. He does it all. Tune in tomorrow. There will be baseball again. We are looking at a 1:10 first pitch, a noon pregame show. I'm Shannon Dreyer. We'll talk to you then.
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24: 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Every now and then we get one of those days in sports where it's kind of an underlying theme. This is one of those days.

0: in the distance. LSU and the SEC go to the brink with their stare down. Rams and Niners go to Australia to play this week, although the Rams do it without one of their marquee players. And in Queens, we're getting a lot of tennis for our money. Aryna Sabalenka, a three-setter on Tuesday, which included a match tiebreaker in the third. Jessica Pegula with a three-setter. Francis Tiafoe, a five-setter, including a match tiebreaker in the fifth. And all that meant that the quarterfinal matchup for Carlos Alcaraz and American Ben Shelton didn't start until after 11 p.m. in New York City.
1: You know, New York is a city that never sleeps. This is going to be a perfect example of that. I recall a couple months ago, Jay-Z made his triumphant return to Yankee Stadium and played a big concert there. That went on about 12 or 1 in the morning. And from what I hear, the fans were happy. So if these guys bring it, and I sure hope they do, there are going to be a lot of people that are going to be tuning into this one.
0: John McEnroe staying up late with our Chris Fowler, calling the action on ESPN. They're still going. It's been pretty electric, especially the first set, which went to Carlos Alcaraz. But then Ben Shelton came away with wins in sets 2 and 3. They are now 3 games into set number 4, 2 a.m. Eastern. And Carlos Alcaraz has won the first 3 games of the 4th set. He trails 2-1 right now, trying to even things up and force a 5th set in New York. It's live right now on ESPN. The winner of this one gets Francis Tiafoe. He trailed 5-3 in the 3rd set, was down 2-0. Alex Mickelson was serving for the match.

0: Seattle won that matchup 7 months ago, 29-13. As for this matchup, the key for the New England offense, ESPN analyst Mina Kimes.
1: One of the biggest differences in the game, A.J. Brown is now a New England Patriot. And this is obviously a big factor in any game, but I would say it's an especially big one in this particular matchup because I don't know if you looked at the Seahawks injuries list, but it is long and it is concentrated in the secondary. Nick Emenwori, their star nickel slash safety hybrid, might not play. Ty Okada, who's their second safety, is out. Tariq Woolen, who was their corner last year, the longest corner, is no longer on the team. So I think it's going to be pretty hard for Seattle to contain Brown without giving some extra help, which would cause them to make sacrifices elsewhere in coverage. They are up against on the back end. They are going to have to win the line of scrimmage, much as they did in the Super Bowl, so we know that they're capable of it. But yes, A.J. Brown, very significant problem for a Seahawks defense that is up against it with injuries.
0: Patriots, meanwhile, get Christian Gonzalez on the field. New mega contract he agreed to this week. As for the keys for the Patriots' defense in the Wednesday night rematch?
1: Pressuring Sam Darnold. And I'm really interested in seeing if they do something they did not just in the Super Bowl, but their entire playoff run, which is lean heavily on the blitz. Blitz Darnold at an extremely high rate. He completed less than 50% of his passes against extra pressure in the Super Bowl. And they're able to do so in part because of the guy you mentioned, Christian Gonzalez, allows them to play man coverage. He was so excellent in the Super Bowl, was kind of lost in the loss. But the one area where this Patriots defense is not as strong is at pass rusher, edge in particular. The defensive tackles are very good. So I'll be interested in seeing if Zach Kerr, their defensive coordinator, find ways to dial up pressure, much like he did last year at the end of the season.
0: Seahawks hosting the season opener, Seattle and New England, the Wednesday night kickoff for the NFL season. Mentioned the Gonzalez deal hasn't been the only one this week. Just 5 days before the start of their regular season, the Bucs and Baker Mayfield strike a deal. 3-year contract extension. ESPN's Dan Graziano.
2: Buccaneers reached back out to Baker Mayfield's agent Tom Mills on Friday. It was assistant GM Mike Greenberg, no relation to Get Up host Mike Greenberg, as well as Buccaneers VP of football research Jackie Davidson, along with GM Jason Light. They worked throughout the weekend in secrecy on this deal and ultimately came to an agreement on the 3-year structure. He gets $110 million in new guarantees on top of the $40 million he was already set to make this year. So $150 million guaranteed over the next 3 years is what it sounds like. And Baker, who has been very, very happy in Tampa Bay, is now locked in there through 2029.
0: 3 years, $165 million, the deal coming together and keeping Mayfield in Tampa. Earlier on ESPN Radio on game night, Rick Stroud from the Tampa Bay Times.
3: They are committed to him as their quarterback going forward. And I think this has a lot to do with ownership, too. You know, the Glazers really trust Baker, like what he represents to their football team, to their community. You know, what he's done to come in here after a Tom Brady is very difficult, but he's an authentic guy. He ingratiated himself with the community, with his team. And I just feel like it's hard, guys. If you don't have the quarterback, you're like everybody else trying to find one. And they're not going to lose enough games to be in that derby anytime soon. So, you know, this is an opportunity to reward somebody that they really like and trust as the face of their franchise. And it's just a willingness on ownership to find a way to get this done because, you know, continuity wins in this league, certainly with coaching, but also with quarterbacking. And look, Baker is performed, you know, he's gotten this team to the playoffs 2 out of 3 years. And, you know, they feel like they got more work they can do. So I just think it's an ownership situation.
0: Bucks are in Cincinnati facing the Bengals for week one on Sunday. On Thursday, Niners and Rams in Australia. Rams heading out after they practiced in L.A. on Tuesday, but they're not traveling with Aaron Donald. Coach Sean McVay.
4: He's doing a great job. You know, I think he'll be ready to go sooner rather than later, but we're making a decision that we think is best for him and for our team. And I think what's cool is you have such confidence in the group that we do have with Kobe, with Fisk, with Puna Ford, with Tyler Davis. You know, Ty Hamilton has done a really good job. And so, you know, he's going to be a big part. You know, Aaron will be, you know, it'll add value when he's ready to go. But, you know, being 2 years off retirement, he's attacked this the right way, but it would have been a really quick turnaround. And so we feel like he can manage, you know, being able to get himself ready to go and he won't make the trip and he'll be able to take good care of himself in terms of getting himself ready to go whenever that time comes.
0: Rams getting to Melbourne, the Niners

0: are already there. So is ESPN's Lindsay Theory.
1: Sean McVay says this is the best decision they could make long-term, not only for Aaron Donald, but also for the team. Now, since Aaron Donald came out of retirement, the Rams have been very clear that they are going to approach this with a very methodical way of going about things when it comes to Donald, how they've integrated him into practice and really tried to ramp him up. Of course, earlier in the week, Sean McVay said that all players would make the trip. So this is a little bit of a surprise that Donald is not actually going to be traveling to Australia. But him and Sean McVay throughout this process have really kept in close communication and really are doing what's best for Donald as he comes out of retirement for 2 years.
2: The 49ers at least don't have to worry about him until week 14, but San Fran still has some questions in terms of George Kittle and Nick Bosa's availabilities. What is the latest starting with Kittle?
1: Well, you get 7,500 miles away from that substation, and it's all good news. George Kittle trending positive. Clay Kubiak saying that he's been super impressed, that he is expected to play in the game, barring any setbacks, though his workload is still to be determined. We've seen him out at practice, and he is looking as energetic as he ever has. And then on the other side of that, Nick Bosa also is expected to play for the 49ers. I asked Raheem Morris how he has looked. Morris telling me that he has been out there. He knows his body as well as anyone. And he told me, Lindsay, make no mistake, we're not even trying to hide it. Nick Bosa will be out there. But also, like George Kittle, Christine, that workload really to be determined as he ramps up here, especially in Australia.
0: Niners and Rams Thursday night here in the States. A Friday morning game in Australia. 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
3: Additions of Daquan Wright and Xavien Harris, of course, not going to be on the rosters.
4: When is enough enough?
5: The more these things keep being the central focus of the news, the more we're dying one day at a time.
0: LSU had a pair of open slots on its 2026 roster. Tuesday, the Tigers filled those two roster spots, which completes the roster at 105 players for this season. Neither player added on Tuesday is a former NFL rookie. Neither Daquan Wright nor Xavien Harris. The decision means Coach Lane Kiffin and the school are moving on from their efforts to add those two players, an issue that has certainly escalated into the significant battle, including in court, between LSU and the SEC. The SEC filing a federal lawsuit against LSU last week and amended it on Tuesday, saying it had scheduled a Thursday meeting with its presidents and chancellors to vote on whether to terminate LSU's membership in the SEC. LSU, though, had held off on adding Wright and Harris to the roster, and Tuesday they had two other players. Earlier on ESPN Radio, our Amber Wilson.
6: This was a big measuring contest, and I would say at the end of the day, Mark, you know, LSU blinked. They blinked a couple times. The SEC ends up winning here. What was really the point of any of this if we look back on it in its entirety?
7: Well, I mean, the point was that the SEC reminded everybody they're in charge. You play by their rules. You don't get to go rogue in the SEC. It's the most powerful conference, one of the two most powerful conferences in all of college sports, and you're going to do what we want to do, and that's ultimately what happens here.
6: This isn't on the judges. A lot of people want to blame the judicial system. This is on the NCAA never taking control when it had the opportunity to for so long, not allowing players to benefit off their name, image, and likeness when they could have. They could have circumvented and avoided all of this so many years ago if they had just made some adjustments when it was very obvious that everything was changing because the world always changes. And instead of doing that, they dug their heels in. And so then you end up in a land of lawsuits, and those have largely been successful against the NCAA from an antitrust perspective, and frankly will continue to be if the NCAA continues to do stupid stuff. What we have seen over the last few months is that the conference is king. These conferences, when they flex their power, the schools do seem to bulk. I think that speaks to us one day heading towards a conference power structure. It feels like this is well on our way to that. The NCAA doesn't have the power anymore. It's very obvious it is the SEC and the Big Ten that do.
0: LSU capped its roster at 105 without former NFL players. SportsCenter All Night ESPN Radio to the diamond. Longest current win streak in baseball belongs to the Dodgers.
8: The 3-1. Line drive right center field for a base hit.
4: Mookie Betts will score. On his way to third base, Will Smith. Oscar Hernandez continues his hot hitting. Knocks in the lead run. Dodgers 3-2. Two on, two out in the bottom of the fifth.
0: AM 570 LA Sports. Dodgers a 3-2 win for their sixth consecutive victory, tying their longest win streak this season. Did it in August and also in May. Meanwhile, team with the best record, the Brewers, went extra innings because of what happened in the ninth.
3: Here's the 0-1 pitch.
8: Drive to left! We are tied! I guess it was the right bat.
0: Jackson Chourios with the two-run homer in the bottom of the ninth to tie it for Milwaukee. And then in the tenth...
3: So Cole Armstrong shaded toward left center. Suzuki still playing kind of a traditional right fielder. First pitch to Lars. And it.
8: Down the left field line. That's a base hit. The Brewers walk off the Cubs, and they win this series here in Milwaukee.
0: 4-3, the final in 10. Fourth win this season when Milwaukee is trailed by at least two runs in the ninth inning or later. Milwaukee becomes the first team to reach 90 wins this season. Then there's the Yankees, and for the first time since May, they had Aaron Judge back in the lineup.
9: Strike three. Judge down looking. So 0 for 3 with two strikeouts for the Yankee captain.
10: I would guess that that's it for him tonight.
9: I think so.
0: 0 for 3 with a couple of strikeouts in his first game since May 31st, his fractured rib. Yankees did get the win. Yes Network with the call after the game.
11: I feel great. I just haven't been in a live game or seen live pitching in, 3 months. So it's kind of like, start of the year. But I got work to do. I got to improve, and we'll keep improving as this goes along because we got ball games to win. So that's the most important thing.
0: Yankees get the win on Tuesday, 5-3 over Colorado, which clinches a 34th straight winning season, longest active streak in Major League Baseball. Certainly, long matches taking place in New York. That's next. SportsCenter All Night continues. It's ESPN Radio.
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7: I think there might be some folks calling in sick in New York for Wednesday. 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Continuing. Active verb. Carlos Alcaraz, the 2 seed at the U.S. Open. He's never lost to a lefty. He's facing Ben Shelton, who happens to be left-handed. Alcaraz, 14-0 in his career. Lifetime against lefties, trailing 2-1. However, fourth set, Alcaraz is up 5-1. Has just closed out set number 4, winning it 6-1. They're headed to a fifth set, 2:20 Eastern Time, 2:20 a.m. in New York City, and they will be getting set number 5 underway shortly. The winner of set number 5 will advance to the semifinals and a date with Francis Tiafo.
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7: Tiafo dropped the first 2 sets to fellow American Alex Mickelson, but he rallies. Tiafo even trailed 5-3 in the third set when he was down 2-0. Comes all the way back and wins it in 5, including the 5th set tiebreaker. He advances to the semis.
10: Francis, let's go back over 2 hours ago. You're down 2 sets to love. Alex serving for the match. What do you tell yourself in that moment when you're going back to return?
11: I hope he gets tight and, you know, gets play a super tough game. Obviously, you know, he gave me some gifts with a couple double faults there, but, and then I slowly started to get my rhythm there, snuck out that 3rd set and only started playing better and better. But he's a hell of a player, man. And I mean, he easily should have won today. So shout out Alex Mickelson.
10: In matches like this, these are iconic matches, 7-6 and a fifth. How important is it for this crowd to get behind you in those big moments?
11: Yeah, everyone was sleeping the first couple hours. I was like, what's going on? I was asleep with y'all, and then as it went along, the energy was incredible, as it is always. Thank you, obviously, two Americans, but you guys are really for me, and I really appreciate that.
7: Mickelson lost 3 straight sets after winning 14 in a row to start his tournament. He won the first 2 of this one. Tiafo comes back, wins the last 3, and advances to the semifinals, his 3rd career major semifinal appearance. Meanwhile, on the women's side,
12: what a match! Arena Sabalenka pushed and tested to her very limits here this afternoon, gets the win and moves through to her 6th consecutive semifinal.
7: Arena Sabalenka wins a 3rd set tiebreaker to advance 10 straight tiebreaks won at the U.S. Open since 2022. She trailed 4-2 in the 3rd set before winning 5 of the last 7 games. She moves into the semifinals and a matchup with Jessica Pegula, who wins a 3-setter against Emma Navarro. Pegula, with her 4th career major semifinal appearance, 3rd at the U.S. Open, 3 in a row, in fact. She advances after dropping the opening set. ESPN analyst Caroline Wozniacki.
13: She didn't start off playing really clean tennis. She got pushed around by Navarro, who really was mixing up the pace well. But when it mattered, and in the third set, Pegula was down a break in the third set. And then she found a way to hit her targets on serve better. She started attacking those second serve returns, and she played a lot more aggressive tennis after that.
7: Pegula, with her 50th match win of the season, puts her in the semis, where she will get the top seed, Aryna Sabalenka. SportsCenter All Night, ESPN Radio. Back to baseball. Guardians still holding on to that third wild card spot in the American League. They get a 9-5 win over the Orioles on Tuesday. Pete Alonso, two-run home run, breaking a tie with Yordan Alvarez for the most RBI in the American League this season. The Orioles dropping four games behind the Guardians for the third spot in the wild card chase. Blue Jays remain a game behind the Guardians for third as they double up the Athletics 4-2. As for Texas,
14: and the pitch is swung on, that's blasted to deep left field. That is on its way. A three-run Jimmy Jack for Danny Jansen. It's 9-3 Texas in the fifth.
7: 105-3 the Fan. Rangers go on to a 10-5 win over the Mariners. Texas remains a game and a half behind the Guardians for that third wild card spot. Texas remains two games behind the Astros in the West. As for the National League wild card race, Diamondbacks still holding on to that third spot.
15: Runner at third, one out. We're tied at three in the 11th. Here's the pitch. Breaking ball, that'll do a job. Fly ball, right center field. It is down for a base hit. Oh, Rave missed it. Gurriel gets the second. Now he'll round and dig for third. The throw by Witt is not in time. Defensive mistakes by the Royals cost them the lead and perhaps a second run.
7: Arizona Sports 98-7. Diamondbacks with the 11th inning win over the Royals. 5-3 the final. Corbin Burnes throwing three scoreless innings, total of 57 pitches in his first action since June of 2025. Long recovery from Tommy John surgery. Diamondbacks, meanwhile, with their fourth consecutive win by a combined five runs, including three of the four wins in extra innings. Padres keep pace. Their third straight win, stay a half game behind the Diamondbacks for the third wild card spot of the National League. It's a 5-4 win over the Nationals, who lose, suffering their 38th blown save this season. NFL season kicking off. That's next. It's ESPN Radio.
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7: Aaron Judge makes his return for the Yankees, strikes out twice in going 0 for 3. New York does get the win. LSU adds its final two players to its roster for the season. Neither was in camp with an NFL team this summer. It's been 7 months since we saw them in the Super Bowl. We will see them again tonight.
30: Patriots, Seahawks. It is a rematch of Super Bowl 60, which Seattle won handedly.
31: We have a game plan that we're going to try to execute it to the best of our ability. And as coaches, we have to do a great job of understanding how the game is being played and being able to adjust because of just being week one.
32: It's the Seattle Seahawks making a bigger statement with a win. And the reason why is because nobody trusts Sam Darnold.
33: This is an extremely injured secondary right now, and I don't know if they've got answers for all the new Patriots receivers.
7: Seahawks came away with the win in the Super Bowl last winter. Both teams have made changes. As for what's on the line tonight, ESPN analyst Jeff Saturday.
34: The Patriots have so much more to win from this game. You had Will Campbell, who gave up 30 pressures in the playoffs alone.
35: This 14 is the, in the Super Bowl.
34: Yeah, this is the fourth pick of the draft, right? And I know he got banged up. They go get Vera Tucker. They move the guard to center. Yeah. So now you're putting this thing together. Josh McDaniels with another year of Drake May is massive. I think this, for the New England Patriots, this is a show-me game. You're going to see a competitive team right off the jump. Do we continue from last year, or is there a fall?
7: Show-me game for the Patriots. And their offense and their quarterback in Drake May. As for the Seahawks and Sam Darnold,
34: I think that's all nonsense. People talk about Sam Darnold. This was the best team last year, and they went through the road to prove it.
35: No
34: week
35: question.
34: In, week out, playoffs. Yeah. They beat everybody they had to go beat. They stood up. Sam Darnold stood up. And you and I both know this. The quarterback position is about moments. It's not just about overall stats, right? He had turnover, but it's about moments. It's when you can extend a drive. When can you convert that third down? When do you hit that bomb to go get points, right? Don't miss the layup. Sam Darnold did all of those things.
7: Seahawks have lost some pieces from their Super Bowl team, but the offense is reworked. ESPN's

0: Hank Graziano.
1: Well, they have the rookie running back, Jadarian Price, that they took in the first round, and they feel like he can lead the backfield, along with George Helwani, who's a back they already had that they like, while they wait for Zach Charbonnet to come back. They'll have Rashid Shaheed for the full season this year. Obviously, he was a big factor in their playoff run. And the new offensive coordinator is Brian Fleury, who comes from outside the organization, from the San Francisco 49ers. But they run a very similar kind of offense, and Fleury was on the Niners coaching staff. Remember that year that Sam Darnold was in San Francisco as Brock Purdy's backup in 2023? So they've worked together before. It's been a pretty seamless transition. The offense should pick up where it left off at the end of last year. Again, Shaheed being locked in from the start of the season, they really feel is a difference maker.
2: The other side of this, Drake May is coming off of an MVP caliber season, but he was also sacked a league high 68 times. What is the expectation for their pass protection this season?
1: They expect that it will be better this season than what we saw in the playoffs and certainly the Super Bowl. Will Campbell, the left tackle, was a high first-round pick last year. He was playing through injury late in the season. They believe another offseason and better health will improve his play. They moved the rookie left guard over to center. They signed a veteran, Elijah Vera Tucker, to play left guard. They feel like overall the offensive line is better structured this year than it was last year, and the fact that they were starting two rookies naturally should get better because of the experience that those two guys had. Add in A.J. Brown and Romeo Doubs, the upgrades in the wide receiver core, and everything should work together to put Drake May in a very strong position to repeat that MVP caliber year.
0: Seahawks hosting the Patriots tonight, tomorrow, Niners, Rams in Australia. It's a Friday morning game in Melbourne, Thursday night prime time for those of us in the States. Rams will be there without Aaron Donald, the team leaving him stateside as he comes out of retirement. Niners coach Kyle Shanahan with a bit of a smile hearing that news.
3: Very excited. I told you guys last time I talked to you guys, he was definitely playing, so I've never been more excited to be wrong about something, so we're good. I just smiled and said, that's good. So we're going to have to see him eventually. We play them twice. I was hoping he won it. I was preparing for the worst and glad that we don't have to see him this week.
0: Niners, Rams, Thursday night here in the States. Sunday, Bucks, Bengals in Cincinnati. Tampa Bay going in with Baker Mayfield, who struck a deal on a 3-year contract extension, 3 years, $165 million. Earlier on ESPN Radio, Rick Stroud from the Tampa Bay Times.
4: Well, I think over the weekend, Jason Light, Mike Greenberg made the call to Tom Mills, wanted to revisit this situation. And, you know, look, there was always a deal to be made out there. A lot of emotions go into this. I talked to Baker Mayfield at the start of the preseason, and he said he set that deadline as much as anything for, you know, his teammates so that they wouldn't be bombarded with it. He wanted them to know that he was all in regardless of whether he had a contract extension or not. And I think that, you know, the $55 million average is you know, similar to a lot of quarterbacks in this league that he's comparable to, whether you're talking about Trevor Lawrence and those kind of players. So, you know, what Baker wanted was more than 2 years. This is a 3-year extension. The third year is not guaranteed in terms of its money, but you look at the 4 years together, because he's going to make $40 million this year, it's a good package, you know, and it's a commitment that the Bucks have to him as their franchise guy.
0: It's a 3-year deal, $165 million. Baker Mayfield goes into the season with a new deal. 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
5: Additions of Daquan Wright and Xavier Harris, of course, not going to be on the rosters.
6: When is enough enough?
7: The more these things keep being the central focus of the news, the more we're dying one day at a time.
0: The LSU Tigers add a couple of players and officially complete their 2026 105-man roster. So it eliminates the possibility of the program bringing in former NFL rookies Daquan Wright and Xavier Harris. The decision means that LSU is moving on from its efforts to add the former NFL players, the ones who were in camp this summer. It's an issue that certainly escalated into a significant fight between the school and the SEC. Earlier on ESPN Radio, our Emmett Golden and Q Myers.
6: I mean, you want to talk about the best reality show, LSU versus the SEC, or LSU versus everybody. Is that what they're going to call the 30 for 30? LSU versus everybody. After all the song and dance, After all the courts, out of court, this thing and the other, take care of the children. They're coming back because they want to play football. It's not because of the money. It's all because of the love of the game. They're not even going to be added to the LSU roster, and their roster is now locked.
8: Yeah, they basically went, girl, I was just playing with you. That's basically what they just did right there.
6: I was just kidding.
8: Yeah, I was just playing. Which, like, is fine because I don't believe pro players should be allowed to play in college. But I also think it's pretty messed up for Daquan Wright and Xavier Harris. They were told, hey, come here. We got a spot for you. And now all of a sudden they don't? Like, or did they enroll in school for nothing? Are they paying tuition? Did they get a scholarship? Is there NIL money? Like, what happens to them now that LSU and Lane Kiffin played all of these games, really playing with the futures of these two young men?
6: Well, I mean, that doesn't surprise me when it comes to Lane Kiffin. If I had just been under a rock and I hadn't heard any of this and you was like, Q, man, this LSU team is trying to add some NFL players and, you know, there's one coach that's behind it, I would have guessed Lane Kiffin. Like, that would have just, and I think most people would have guessed Lane Kiffin because he's just that dude.
8: They are must-see TV, and I hope at some point it's because of what they do on the field, because it hasn't been this offseason and even during the first 2 weeks.
6: You know, the thing about it is, to your point, if it almost feels like, you know, Lane Kiffin was playing with this situation. Remember, LSU, again, waxed Clemson 51-10. But it's what Kiffin told ABC at halftime. Imagine if we had added pro players.
8: Right.
6: It's like, it's almost like, hey, we were just toying around this whole time, but we wanted to get y'all concerned and worried.
8: Yeah, and look, whatever, you want to play games with the media, the courts, fine. But human, like, these are young men.
6: Right.
8: That's, like, so foul, in my opinion.
0: The attorney who represents Wright and Harris telling ESPN the players are now considering their legal options. Earlier on ESPN Radio, SEC Network, Cole Kublik.
9: I mean, listen, once the SEC decided to dig in, I don't think LSU was going to do it. I don't think they wanted to play that game anymore. So I'm not surprised at that. And I think Lane Kiffin probably found a lot out about his own team that we're going to be pretty good without those guys. So let's remove a few of the distractions and move ahead and go try to win the rest of our football games.
10: LSU's win says more about how good LSU is or how bad Clemson is?
9: I could say both. I'm going to lean right now more about Clemson being bad. That offensive game plan was atrocious. Not sure how you thought you could go in there and run pull protection the whole game, slide protection the whole game against such an aggressive front. We know what Blake Baker is, what Blake Baker does, and Blake Baker was even more successful than we thought in that game because he knew what Chad Morris does. I think he game planned exactly to what he felt like he would get that he had seen in the past, and I think he got it. Now, I think the extent that it went to as far as Clemson seemingly like not being able to do anything was probably a little bit more surprising. But also, let's remember this. That place feeds off of fear and doubt more so than any stadium, maybe in any sport on this earth. When they begin to smell a little bit of fear and a little bit of doubt, it takes them to unprecedented levels of witchcraft and sorcery further than any stadium in this country can conjure up. And they felt that early and they got involved and then the team feeds off of it. And it's just, it's different, man. I'm telling you, it's different there. So they benefited from that as well. I don't want to get it twisted and say that LSU is not good either. They have a chance to be really good. But I was more alarmed at how bad Clemson looked in that game than how more surprised I was that LSU looked that good.
11: It did feel like there was a big talent disparity between the two teams on the field.
9: LSU's got a lot of guys, a lot of dudes, a lot of good players, NFL talent. But I don't think that was just the reason they made it look that bad. I think Blake Baker had them schemed up. I think Lane and Charlie had them schemed up. I think they knew what they were going up against. And once they started, they weren't going to stop. There was really no momentum to be had for Clemson, and that wasn't just on talent. That was a lot on scheme and a lot on positions that they needed to be put in that they weren't to be able to find sustained success.
0: LSU's win over Clemson, one of the marquee games of week one. On the heels of week one, LSU is back into the top 10 of the latest AP poll. Oregon drops to sixth. Michigan falling out of the rankings after their second chance Hail Mary to beat Western Michigan, ESPN analyst Ronnie Jones.
12: Well, it's right for them to drop to unranked because through 60 minutes, they had lost the game, but 60 minutes and 1 second gave them a win. So it was right for them to drop. My takeaway is that the offense is a mess right now. Luke's mentioned the offensive line. The running backs didn't run well either. There were a couple of opportunities with a little bit of patience to set blocks up and then have big gains. Bryce Underwood had a couple as well. So Jason Beck's got some work to do with this offense. I have faith that he'll get it done, but overall, the defense really hung in there until late in the game where they were on the field for forever and then couldn't get off the field in that second half. But that offense is a bit of a mess. They're going to have to figure out the run game. They're going to have to figure out the running back situation because they're talented there, but it didn't feel like everyone was meshing. They weren't all seeing things from the same set of eyes. And so I would simplify things for Bryce Underwood, use him maybe primarily as a runner with some play action passes, like Luke said. But ultimately, you've got to challenge everybody because that Oklahoma front is legit.
0: Speaking of challenges, we know Michigan falling out of the rankings because of that do-over Hail Mary to beat Western Michigan. The MAC wants a do-over. ESPN's Pete Thamel.
13: That issue, now that we're about 72 hours removed from it, Harry, had seemed to have faded into the background. We heard a bunch from Lance Taylor, the Western Michigan coach. We heard a bunch from Western Michigan's president. But in a bit of a wrinkle, there's been a new filing. And essentially, MAC Commissioner John Steinbrecher said in a note to the Football Oversight Committee that the game result should be reversed. And the core of that argument from the MAC to the NCAA Oversight Committee is that this was not a judgment regarding the proper amount of time on the clock. It was an error in the application of established replay protocol. So they are saying replay protocol was not filed and that should be reversed. I would think, we've had two Hail Marys significant in this game. This feels like a third Hail Mary for Western Michigan to try to get the result reversed. But here we are. You don't often get requests from a league to the NCAA Football Oversight Committee for a game result to change, but you never know what's going to happen.
0: Western Michigan still trying to beat Michigan. Michigan out of the rankings in the AP poll this week. Ohio State remains number one as they head into the showdown with number four Texas on Saturday and Longhorns quarterback Arch Manning.
14: Yeah, not all the time you get a second chance to play another team after a rough loss. So we're all excited for the opportunity. As bad as it was on film, it was kind of a close game. It's rough film to watch. I don't like watching it that much. Yeah, not a lot of good memories a year ago. Hoping to have a good game this year.
15: I think, just having last year's experience definitely helps you as a quarterback, in kind of every aspect of your game. But I'm just going to go out there and do what I can and execute to the best of my abilities and, do whatever we can as an offense to help us win.
0: It's the showdown this weekend. On Saturday, SEC Network analyst Greg McElroy.
16: I am taking the Texas Longhorns to win the game 24-21. And everything about this game says it's going to be a rock fight. That's what it feels like to me. I'm taking the home team. And here's why. Look, Ohio State's path is going to be running the football. And they averaged in the first half just two yards a carry against Ball State behind an offensive line that Ryan Day said, man, they just didn't quite look the part. Now, Texas is going to rotate a bunch of defensive linemen in there, and then they're going to be fresh. And in September in Austin, the fresher the front is the one that's still standing without hands on the hips there in the fourth quarter. And Sarkisian told you his plan out loud. And they want to take the football away. And Ohio State, they didn't take it away as often. They'll suffocate you, but they didn't necessarily strip it off of you. Ohio State does, however, have the best player on the field. And right now, they have had Texas' number, but Texas has the building, they have the rotation, and they have solved their red zone woes. Three straight to the Buckeyes, this is where it ends. The Longhorns get it done at home.
0: Texas hosting Ohio State, Saturday, 7:30 Eastern. We'll see it on ABC. Straight ahead, it was an emotional hug in Queens. Sports Center All Night continues. It's ESPN Radio.
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19: There's a lot of different things that the NFL is trying to do. Games, you know, every day of the week. Now we're going to Australia. We're going to the four corners. Is it the four corners of the earth?
20: Checking.
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20: sure. I believe that's the saying.
19: Okay. 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Didn't know how many quarters there are.
20: And I checked.
19: Corners.
22: There are no corners.
19: There are no corners.
22: On the earth.
19: Yeah. Unless you're a flat earther.
20: Unless you're a globist, then there's no corners, but...
19: Didn't one of the astronauts send a picture just to say, if you're a flat earther, this should change all of that? I never understood that with flat earthers. Like, what happens when you get to the end of the earth?
22: Remember, we had this discussion. What is the town that's on the edge?
19: Yeah.
20: We are about to get just
19: A
20: deluge of stay-in-your-lane content right now.
19: I know. I stay in my lane when I go around the globe.
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0: 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Quarterfinal action continuing in New York. They are in the fifth set. Ben Shelton, Carlos Alcaraz, they are on serve. Shelton leading 3-2. In the fifth set, but Alcaraz serving with a 30-15 advantage in his service game. Fifth set, quarterfinal action in New York. The winner moves on. Yes, just before 3 a.m. in New York City, and they're still playing in the fifth set on Arthur Ashe. The winner will get Francis Tiafoe. He was down 2-0, was down 5-3 in the third set. Alex Mickelson was serving for the match, could not close it out, had a couple of double faults in there. Tiafoe ultimately wins it in five sets, winning a fifth set tiebreaker, crushing for Mickelson, who shared an emotionally and perhaps awkwardly long hug with Tiafoe.
30: I really like Alex. I really, really do. And just wanted to come up there and just dap him up. But I didn't think it was going to be as long as it was. But I understand the moment. He was definitely crying on my shoulders. And and we said some words for each other, and that was it.
31: I wasn't saying much. I was trying to keep it together, and I didn't do a good job of that. But he's saying a lot of, you know, nice personal things. You know, you'll be there while, you know, when I'm older, you're going to be here, and, you know, we're going to play again, this type of circumstance and all that good stuff. And, you know, he's a great guy for consoling me in that moment.
0: Tiafoe becoming the fifth player to come back from two sets down in a U.S. Open men's quarterfinal. And he does it against a fellow American, ESPN analyst Sam Querrey.
32: Look, when you have to play a fellow countryman, it's not that fun, honestly. Both these guys, it's not that fun, but it's something you have to deal with when you're from the U.S. or Spain or Italy, these countries that have a lot of players. So for both those guys, you want to see them both win, but you can't have that happen. And for Francis Tiafoe, sets 1 and 2, he didn't play his best. Mickelson played great, but Francis could not find a first serve. And this was one of those matches that the famous Brad Gilbert line, winning ugly. He just had to find a way to get through it, and he certainly did that.
0: Tiafoe was guaranteed to return to the top 10 for the first time since September of 2023. And he's awaiting the winner of the match that's currently going on ESPN. Ben Shelton, Carlos Alcaraz tied at 3 in the fifth set.
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1: How good is that? Are you not entertained?
23: Number 5.
0: Yankees beat the Rockies in the return of Aaron Judge. He didn't get a hit, but his replacement did. Yes Network.
2: That should get in a run, maybe more. Oh, more! A three-run home run for Ramos. And the Yankees lead 5-1.
23: Number 4.
0: Guardians maintain their hold on the third wild card spot in the American League, pulling away from the Orioles early. WTAM.
3: Swung on, line drive, deep right field. This ball gone! Travis Bazan on the ninth pitch of the at-bat. Two-out hit from Mazzana.
23: Number 3.
0: Twins get a win in Detroit. Cody Clemens going yard against his former team. Treasure Island Baseball Network.
2: Not running. Swung on and hit high in the air. Right field, pretty deep. McKinstry drifting back. McKinstry looking up. McKinstry says goodbye. It's a home run for Cody Clemens. And the Twins vault into the lead. It's 3-2 Minnesota.
23: Number 2.
0: Arizona with a fourth straight win by a total of 5 runs. Tuesday in the 11th against Kansas City. Arizona Sports 98.7.
4: Runner at third, one out. We're tied at 3 in the 11th. Here's the pitch. Breaking ball, that'll do a job. Fly ball right center field. It is down for a base hit. Oh, Rafe missed it. Gurriel gets the second. Now he'll round and dig for third. The throw by Witt is not in time. Defensive mistakes by the Royals cost them the lead and perhaps a second run.
23: Number 1.
0: Brewers and Cubs also went extras, ending in the final at-bat. WTMJ.
4: So Cole Armstrong shaded toward left center. Suzuki still playing kind of a traditional right fielder. First pitch to Lara. And it.
1: Left field line. That's a base hit. The Brewers walk off the Cubs and they win this series.
0: Walk-off win for Milwaukee. Pirates, a 9-3 win over the White Sox. They're 5.5 behind the Diamondbacks for the third wild card spot. Pirates also one win shy of having a 500 record or better in September for the first time since 2018. Angels, a 6-1 win over the Red Sox, who have a 5-game win streak come to an end. Angels' first win over Boston this season. They do it with the 6-1 win. 6-1 was the score of the second set. We'll update you on the 5th next. SportsCenter All Night, it's ESPN Radio.
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14: Smith with a fly ball to left field and deep. It is on its way, and it is gone! A home run!
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0: 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Every now and then, get one of those days in sports where there is an underlying theme. Tuesday/Wednesday, one of those days, plural,

0: going the distance. LSU, SEC, yep, they went. They've gone the distance. They've gone to the brink in their stare down. Rams and Niners going all the way to Australia to play this week. They're going quite the distance, although the Rams do it without one of their marquee players. More on that straight ahead. But in Queens, a lot of tennis for our money on Tuesday. Aryna Sabalenka, a three-setter, including a match tiebreaker in the third. Jessica Pegula plays a three-setter and advances. Francis Tiafoe, a five-setter, including a match tiebreaker in the fifth. All of this on Arthur Ashe on Tuesday. That meant the quarterfinal matchup on Arthur Ashe between Carlos Alcaraz and American Ben Shelton didn't start until after 11 p.m. in New York.
1: You know, New York is a city that never sleeps. This is going to be a perfect example of that. I recall a couple months ago, Jay-Z made his triumphant return to Yankee Stadium and played a big concert there. That went on about 12 or 1 in the morning. And from what I hear, the fans were happy. So if these guys bring it, and I sure hope they do, there are going to be a lot of people that are going to be tuned into this one.
0: John McEnroe staying up late with our Chris Fowler. Fowler and McEnroe calling the action on ESPN. They're still there. This one's been electric. It's 3 a.m. in New York City, and they are still in the fifth set. Alcaraz took the first set in a tiebreaker. Shelton took sets 2 and 3, 6-1, 6-3. Alcaraz a 6-1 win in set number 4. They are on serve in set number 5, Shelton facing a break point. He's up 40-30, leading 4-3. In set number 5, 3 a.m. in New York City. The winner goes on to the semifinals against Francis Tiafoe, who won a five-setter against Alex Mickelson. Tiafoe trailed 5-3 in the third set. He was down 2 sets to love, trailed 5-3. Mickelson was serving for the match, couldn't close it out. Tiafoe comes all the way back and wins it in 5. SportsCenter All Night, ESPN Radio.
2: We are on the doorstep of week 1. Patriots, Seahawks, Super Bowl rematch.

0: Nickel/safety hybrid might not play. Ty Okada, who's their second safety, is out. Tariq Woolen, who was their corner last year, the longest corner, is no longer on the team. So I think it's going to be pretty hard for Seattle to contain Brown without giving some extra help, which would cause them to make sacrifices elsewhere in coverage. They are up against on the back end. They are going to have to win the line of scrimmage, much as they did in the Super Bowl, so we know that they're capable of it. But yes, A.J. Brown, very significant problem for a Seahawks defense that is up against it with injuries.
1: Meanwhile, the Patriots do get Christian Gonzalez on the field. He gets the new mega contract he agreed to this week. As for the keys for the Patriots defense in the rematch on Wednesday,
0: pressuring Sam Darnold. And I'm really interested in seeing if they do something they did not just in the Super Bowl, but their entire playoff run, which is lean heavily on the blitz. Blitz Darnold at an extremely high rate. He completed less than 50% of his passes against extra pressure in the Super Bowl. And they're able to do so in part because of the guy you mentioned, Christian Gonzalez, allows them to play man coverage. He was so excellent in the Super Bowl, it was kind of lost in the loss. But the one area where this Patriots defense is not as strong is at pass rusher, edge in particular. The defensive tackles are very good. So I'll be interested in seeing if Zach Kerr, their defensive coordinator, find ways to dial up pressure, much like he did last year at the end of the season.
1: Seahawks hosting the season opener. Seattle, New England, getting the NFL season underway later tonight. Mentioned the Gonzalez deal. Not the only one this week. Just 5 days before the start of their regular season, the Buccaneers and quarterback Baker Mayfield agree on a contract extension after they had broken off talks just before the start of training camp. ESPN's Dan Graziano.
2: Buccaneers reached back out to Baker Mayfield's agent Tom Mills on Friday. It was assistant GM Mike Greenberg, no relation to Get Up host Mike Greenberg, as well as Buccaneers VP of football research Jackie Davidson, along with GM Jason Light. They worked throughout the weekend in secrecy on this deal and ultimately came to an agreement on the three-year structure. He gets $110 million in new guarantees on top of the $40 million he was already set to make this year. So $150 million guaranteed over the next 3 years is what it sounds like. And Baker, who has been very, very happy in Tampa Bay, is now locked in there through 2029.
1: Baker Mayfield has a three-year deal, $165 million, staying in Tampa. Earlier on ESPN Radio on game night, Rick Stroud from the Tampa Bay Times.
3: They are committed to him as their quarterback going forward, and I think this has a lot to do with ownership, too. You know, the Glazers really trust Baker, like what he represents to their football team, to their community. You know, what he's done to come in here after a Tom Brady is very difficult, but he's an authentic guy. He ingratiated himself with the community, with his team, and I just feel like it's hard, guys. If you don't have the quarterback, you're like everybody else trying to find one, and they're not going to lose enough games to be in that derby anytime soon. So, you know, this is an opportunity to reward somebody that they really like and trust as the face of their franchise. And it's just a willingness on ownership to, you know, to find a way to get this done, because, you know, continuity wins in this league, certainly with coaching, but also with quarterbacking. And look, Baker is performed. You know, he's gotten this team to the playoffs 2 out of 3 years, and you know they feel like they got more work they can do. So I just think it's an ownership situation.
1: Bucs are in Cincinnati to face the Bengals on Sunday. Thursday, it's the Niners and Rams in Australia. Rams heading out after they practiced in L.A. on Tuesday. But they're not traveling with Aaron Donald. Coach Sean McVay.
4: He's doing a great job. You know, I think he'll be ready to go sooner rather than later, but we're making a decision that we think is best for him and for our team. And I think what's cool is you have such confidence in the group that we do have with Kobe, with Fisk, with Puna Ford, with Tyler Davis. You know, Ty Hamilton has done a really good job. And so, you know, he's going to be a big part. You know, Aaron will be, you know, it'll add value when he's ready to go. But, you know, being 2 years off retirement, he's attacked this the right way, but it would have been a really quick turnaround. And so we feel like he can manage, you know, being able to get himself ready to go, and he won't make the trip, and he'll be able to take good care of himself in terms of getting himself ready to go whenever that time comes.
1: Rams getting to Melbourne. Niners are already there, so is ESPN's Lindsay Theory.
5: Sean McVay says this is the best decision they could make long-term, not only for Aaron Donald, but also for the team. Now, since Aaron Donald came out of retirement, the Rams have been very clear that they are going to approach this with a very methodical way of going about things when it comes to Donald, how they've integrated him into practice and really tried to ramp him up. Of course, earlier in the week, Sean McVay said that all players would make the trip. So this is a little bit of a surprise that Donald

0: Arnold is not actually going to be traveling to Australia, but him and Sean McVay throughout this process have really kept in close communication and really are doing what's best for Donald as he comes out of retirement for 2 years.
1: The 49ers at least don't have to worry about him until week 14, but San Fran still has some questions in terms of George Kittle and Nick Bosa's availabilities. What is the latest starting with Kittle?
0: Well, you get 7,500 miles away from that substation, and it's all good news. George Kittle trending positive. Clay Kubiak saying that he's been super impressed, that he is expected to play in the game, barring any setbacks, though his workload is still to be determined. We've seen him out at practice, and he is looking as energetic as he ever has. And then on the other side of that, Nick Bosa also is expected to play for the 49ers. I asked Raheem Morris how he has looked. Morris telling me that he has been out there. He knows his body as well as anyone. And he told me, Lindsay, make no mistake, we're not even trying to hide it. Nick Bosa will be out there. But also, like George Kittle, Christine, that workload really to be determined as he ramps up here, especially in Australia.
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3: Additions of Daquan Wright and Xavien Harris, of course, not going to be on the rosters.
4: When is enough enough?
5: The more these things keep being the central focus of the news, the more we're dying one day at a time.
2: LSU had a pair of open slots on its 2026 roster. Tuesday evening, the Tigers filled those two roster spots, completing their roster and 105 players for the rest of the season. Neither player added Tuesday is a former NFL rookie, neither Daquan Wright nor Xavien Harris. The decision means Lane Kiffin and LSU moving on from the efforts to add former NFL players. It's certainly been a lightning rod issue between the school and the conference. The SEC filing a federal lawsuit last week, and Tuesday amended it, saying it had scheduled a Thursday meeting with its presidents and chancellors to vote on whether to terminate LSU's membership in the SEC. Earlier on ESPN Radio, our Amber Wilson.
6: This was a big measuring contest, and I would say at the end of the day, Mark, you know, LSU blinked. They blinked a couple times. The SEC ends up winning here. What was really the point of any of this if we look back on it in its entirety?
7: Well, I mean, the point was that the SEC reminded everybody they're in charge. You play by their rules. You don't get to go rogue in the SEC. It's the most powerful conference, one of the two most powerful conferences in all of college sports, and you're going to do what we want to do, and that's ultimately what happens here.
6: This isn't on the judges. A lot of people want to blame the judicial system. This is on the NCAA never taking control when it had the opportunity to for so long, not allowing players to benefit off their name, image, and likeness when they could have. They could have circumvented and avoided all of this so many years ago if they had just made some adjustments when it was very obvious that everything was changing because the world always changes. And instead of doing that, they dug their heels in. And so then you end up in a land of lawsuits, and those have largely been successful against the NCAA from an antitrust perspective, and frankly will continue to be if the NCAA continues to do stupid stuff. What we have seen over the last few months is that the conference is king. These conferences, when they flex their power, the schools do seem to bulk. I think that speaks to us one day heading towards a conference power structure. It feels like this is well on our way to that. The NCAA doesn't have the power anymore. It's very obvious it is the SEC and the Big Ten that do.
2: LSU is up to number 8 in this week's AP football ranking. SportsCenter All Night, ESPN Radio. To the diamond, longest win streak in baseball belongs to the Dodgers.
8: The 3-1. Line drive, right center field for a base hit. Mookie Betts will score. On his way to third base, Will Smith. Oscar Hernandez continues his hot hitting. Knocks in the lead run. Dodgers 3-2, two on, two out in the bottom of the fifth.
2: Hernandez extending his hit streak to 9 games, longest this season. AM 570 LA Sports. Dodgers a 3-2 win over the Reds for their 6th consecutive win. Derek Skubal gets the win. 7 1/3 innings, giving up a couple of runs. 7 1/3 innings, tying his longest start this season. As for the team with the best record in the majors, Brewers rallying against the Cubs in the 9th.
3: Here's the 0-1 pitch.
8: Drive to left. We are tied. I guess it was the right bat.
2: Jackson Chourio with a 2-run home run in the bottom of the 9th to tie it up and sending it to the 10th.
4: First pitch to Lara. And it down the left field line. That's a base hit. The Brewers walk off the Cubs, and they win this series here in Milwaukee.
2: 4-3, the final. Brewers become the first team to reach 90 wins this season. Fourth consecutive season with 90 wins. The call on 620 WTMJ. New York Yankees, meanwhile, getting Aaron Judge back in their lineup. First time since the end of May.
9: Strike three. Judge down looking. So 0-3 with two strikeouts for the Yankee captain.
10: I would guess that that's it for him tonight.
9: I think so.
2: Yankees do get the win. It's a 5-3 win over the Rockies. It was on the YES Network. Judge striking out twice in three at-bats, admitting he was rusty.
11: I feel great. I just haven't been in a live game or seen live pitching in, you know, 3 months. So it's kind of like, you know, start of the year. But I got work to do. You know, I got to improve, and we'll keep improving as this goes along, because we got ball games to win, so that's the most important thing.
2: Yankees do get the win. Yankees with the win, clinching their 34th consecutive winning season, longest active streak in Major League Baseball. Some long matches in tennis in New York. That's next. SportsCenter All Night continues. It's ESPN Radio.
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25: Yes.
24: But it's already been announced. And next year too, guys. And there's no more rules. Seattle Seahawks, the champs, are going to be on Hard Knocks this year.
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25: 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I love the fact that the NFL is...
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25: 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They're not. And that's the thing about

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4: 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You want to compare London and New York City? Keep this in mind. At Wimbledon, there is an 11 p.m. curfew. Nothing can happen at Wimbledon after 11 p.m. In New York, they start a men's quarterfinal match just after 11 o'clock. Carlos Alcaraz, 1 point away from tying this fifth set up at 6-all and sending it to a fifth set tiebreaker. Ben Shelton, Carlos Alcaraz, right now in the fifth set. The winner of this one, which is live on ESPN as we speak, the winner goes on to face Francis Tiafoe, who also went five sets earlier on Tuesday, went to a fifth set tiebreaker.
5: Welcome back to the semifinals, Francis Tiafoe.
6: Comeback complete for Francis Tiafoe.
4: He wins 10-6 in the match tiebreaker. It's the first to 10 in the fifth set tiebreaker, which is what Shelton and Alcaraz are doing now on ESPN. As for Francis Tiafoe, he was down two sets to none and trailed 5-3 in the third set. Alex Mickelson was serving for the match. Tiafoe comes all the way back and wins it in five.
7: Francis, let's go back over 2 hours ago. You're down two sets to love. Alex serving for the match. What do you tell yourself in that moment when you're going back to return?
8: I hope he gets tight. And, you know, just play a super tough game. Obviously, you know, he gave me some gifts with a couple double faults there, but, and then I slowly started to get my rhythm there, snuck out that third set and only started playing better and better. But he's a hell of a player, man. And I mean, he easily should have won today. So shout out Alex Mickelson.
7: In matches like this, these are iconic matches, 7-6 in the fifth. How important is it for this crowd to get behind you in those big moments?
8: Yeah, everyone was sleeping the first couple hours. I was like, what's going on? I was asleep with y'all, and then as it went along, the energy was incredible, as it is always. Thank you, obviously, two Americans, but you guys are really for me, and I really appreciate that.
4: Tiafoe not even getting some sleep tonight in New York. If he wants to know who he's going to face in the semis, Tiafoe advancing in five sets. Third career major semifinal appearance for Francis Tiafoe. He gets either Ben Shelton or Carlos Alcaraz. They are in a fifth set tiebreaker, a match tiebreaker, first 1-10. On the women's side on Tuesday, the top seed advancing.
9: Game set match, Sonica. By two sets to win. 7-6, 3-6, 7-6.
10: What a match. Arena Sabalenka pushed and tested to her very limits here this afternoon. Gets the win and moves through to her sixth consecutive semifinal.
4: She trailed 4-2 in the third set before winning five of the last seven games and then won the match tiebreaker. Jessica Pegula, the three seed, is up next for her in the semis. She wins a three-setter, advancing after dropping the opening set. ESPN analyst Caroline Wozniacki.
11: She didn't start off playing really clean tennis. She got pushed around by Navarro, who really was mixing up the pace well. But when it mattered, and in the third set, Pegula was down a break in the third set. And then she found a way to hit her targets on serve better. She started attacking those second serve returns, and she played a lot more aggressive tennis after that.
4: Four matches on Arthur Ashe starting Tuesday afternoon. All four going the distance, three of them

0: with a match tiebreaker in their final set. SportsCenter All Night, ESPN Radio. Back to baseball. Guardians still holding on to the third wild card spot in the American League.
1: Swung on, line drive, deep right field. This ball gone! Travis Bazan on the ninth pitch of the at-bat. A line drive, three-run homer to right. And the Guardians have that mammoth two-out hit from Bazan. And Cleveland scores four. They lead 5-0.
0: Tom Hamilton, WTAM. Guardians go on to a 9-5 win over the Orioles, who drop four games behind Cleveland for that third spot. Blue Jays double up the Athletics 4-2. They remain a game behind Cleveland for that third spot in the American League. As for Texas,
2: and the pitch is swung on, that's blasted to deep left field. That is on its way. A three-run Jimmy Jack for Danny Jansen. It's 9-3 in Texas in the fifth.
0: Texas with a 10-5 win over the Mariners. 105-3, the Fan. Rangers remain a game and a half behind the Guardians for that third wild card. Astros, a 6-5 win over the Phillies. Astros led 5-0 going into the sixth inning. Phillies had the potential tying run on second with nobody out in the bottom of the ninth. Houston hangs on for the win. As for the National League wild card race, Diamondbacks holding on to the third spot.
3: Runner at third, one out. We're tied at 3 in the 11th. Here's the pitch. Breaking ball, that'll do a job. Fly ball, right center field. It is down for a base hit. Oh, Rafe missed it. Gurriel gets the second. Now he'll round and dig for third. The throw by Witt is not in time. Defensive mistakes by the Royals cost them the lead and perhaps a second run.
0: Arizona Sports 98-7. Diamondbacks in 11 beat the Royals 5-3. They maintain that third spot in the wild card race. Padres keep pace, rallying for a 5-4 win over the Nationals. Washington with its 38th blown save this season, most by a team in a single season since saves became official. SportsCenter All Night continues. It's ESPN Radio.
4: 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Tatis Jr. and the San Diego Padres continue to fight for a wildcard berth when they travel to San Francisco to face the Giants. Coverage begins at 6:30 Eastern, with first pitch at 7:20 Eastern on ESPN Radio.
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2: Aaron Judge makes his return. Yankees win, but he strikes out twice and going 0 for 3. LSU adds its final two players to its roster for the season. Neither was in camp with an NFL team this summer. It's been 7 months since we saw them in the Super Bowl. We see them again tonight.
3: Patriots, Seahawks. It is a rematch of Super Bowl 60, which Seattle won handedly.
4: We have a game plan that we're going to try to execute it to the best of our ability. And as coaches, we have to do a great job of understanding how the game is being played and being able to adjust because of just being week one.
5: It's the Seattle Seahawks making a bigger statement with a win. And the reason why is because nobody trusts Sam Darnold.
6: This is an extremely injured secondary right now. And I don't know if they've got answers for all the new Patriots receivers.
2: Seahawks came away with the win in the Super Bowl last winter. Both teams have made changes. That's for what's on the line tonight. ESPN analyst Jeff Saturday.
7: The Patriots have so much more to win from this game. You had Will Campbell, who gave up 30 pressures in the playoffs alone.
5: This 14 is in the Super Bowl.
7: Yeah, this is the fourth pick of the draft, right? And I know he got banged up. They go get Vera Tucker. They move the guard to center. Yeah. So now you're putting this thing together. Josh McDaniels with another year of Drake May is massive. I think this, for the New England Patriots, this is a show-me game. You're going to see a competitive team right off the jump. Right. Do we continue from last year, or is there a fall?
2: We talk about competition as the NFL season gets underway. Competition continues in New York City, by the way, updating you on the match between Shelton and Alcaraz. They are in the fifth set tiebreaker. Ben Shelton with an 8-6 lead in the tiebreaker. It's the first to 10, of course. The winner will move on. As Jeff Saturday mentioned, show me game for the Patriots offense coming up tonight. And Drake May, as for the questions that still linger over Seattle's offense and Sam Darnold.
7: I think that's all nonsense. People talk about Sam Darnold. This was the best team last year, and they went through the road. They proved it. Week in, week out, playoffs. Yeah. They beat everybody they had to go beat. They stood up. Sam Darnold stood up. And you and I both know this. The quarterback position is about moments. It's not just about overall stats, right? He had turnovers, but it's about moments. It's when you can extend a drive. When can you convert that third down? When do you hit that bomb to go get points, right? Don't miss the layup. Sam Darnold did all of those things.
2: Seahawks losing some key pieces from the Super Bowl team, but the offense has been reworked. ESPN's Dan Graziano.
8: Well, they have the rookie running back, Jadarian Price, that they took in the first round, and they feel like he can lead the backfield along with George Helwani, who's a back they already had that they like, while they wait for Zach Charbonnet to come back. They'll have Rashid Shaheed for the full season this year. Obviously, he was a big factor in their playoff run. And the new offensive coordinator is Brian Fleury, who comes from outside the organization, from the San Francisco 49ers. But they run a very similar kind of offense, and Fleury was on the Niners coaching staff. Remember that year that Sam Darnold was in San Francisco as Brock Purdy's backup? in 2023. So they've worked together before. It's been a pretty seamless transition. The offense, you know, should pick up where it left off at the end of last year. Again, Shahid being locked in from the start of the season, they really feel is a difference maker.
9: The other side of this, Drake May is coming off of an MVP caliber season, but he was also sacked a league high 68 times. What is the expectation for their pass protection this season?
8: They expect that it will be better this season than what we saw in the playoffs and certainly the Super Bowl. Will Campbell, the left tackle, was a high first-round pick last year. He was playing through injury late in the season. They believe another offseason and better health will improve his play. They moved the rookie left guard over to center. They signed a veteran, Elijah Vera Tucker, to play left guard. They feel like overall the offensive line is better structured this year than it was last year, and the fact that they were starting two rookies naturally should get better because of the experience that those two guys had. Add in A.J. Brown and Romeo Doubs, the upgrades in the wide receiver core, and everything should work together to put Drake May in a very strong position to repeat that MVP caliber year.
2: Seahawks hosting the Patriots tonight. He can actually probably flip over from the U.S. Open, which will see a matchup of Americans in the semifinal. Ben Shelton has just closed out the fifth set tiebreaker, winning 10-7 to beat the two-seed Carlos Alcaraz in the fifth set, winning the match and advancing to face Francis Tiafoe in the semifinals at the U.S. Open. The match ending just a couple of minutes ago. Latest ever finish at the U.S. Open, and it wasn't even close. About 40 minutes later than the previous record in New York. SportsCenter all night, literally, on ESPN Radio. Tomorrow, Niners and Rams will play their NFL game in Australia. It's a Friday morning game in Australia, Thursday night primetime for those of us in the States. Rams will be there without Aaron Donald, the team leaving him back stateside as he comes out of retirement. Niners coach Kyle Shanahan, kind of happy about that one.
10: Very excited. I told you guys last time I talked to you guys, he was definitely playing, so I've never been more excited to be wrong about something. So we're good. So I just smiled and said, that's good. So we're going to have to see him eventually. We play them twice, so, but I was hoping he won it. I was preparing for the worst and glad that we don't have to see him this week.
2: Division game kicking off the season for the Niners and Rams in Melbourne, Australia. Niners and Rams Thursday here in the States after the Seahawks and Patriots tonight in Seattle. Bulk of the games coming up on Sunday this weekend, including the Bucs and Bengals in Cincinnati. Tampa Bay goes in with Baker Mayfield, who struck a deal on a three-year contract extension, 3 years, $165 million. Earlier on ESPN Radio, Rick Stroud from the Tampa Bay Times.
11: Well, I think over the weekend, Jason Light, Mike Greenberg made the call to Tom Mills, wanted to revisit this situation. And, you know, look, there was always a deal to be made out there. A lot of emotions go into this. I talked to Baker Mayfield at the start of the preseason, and he said he set that deadline as much as anything for, you know, his teammates so that they wouldn't be bombarded with it. He wanted them to know that he was all in regardless of whether he had a contract extension or not. And I think that, you know, the $55 million average is, you know, similar to a lot of quarterbacks in this league that he's comparable to, whether you're talking about Trevor Lawrence and those kind of players. So, you know, what Baker wanted was more than 2 years. This is a three-year extension. The third year is not guaranteed in terms of its money, but you look at the 4 years together, because he's going to make $40 million this year, it's a good package, you know, and it's a commitment that the Bucs have to him as their franchise guy.
2: Bucs open up Sunday in Cincinnati. 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
12: Potential additions of Daquan Wright and Xavien Harris, of course, not going to be on the rosters.
13: I wonder, is it worth it? I don't think it is, but ultimately, they'll do whatever it takes to win.
14: It just feels like LSU is like, okay, we have this injunction in our pocket, but let's take our time a little bit and see exactly what the headwinds are.
15: The more this happens and the more these things keep being the central focus of the news, the more we're dying one day at a time.
2: LSU adds two players to its roster to complete the roster and lock it in for the season. Daquan Wright? No. Xavien Harris? No. The SEC in a court filing on Tuesday noting that it has a Thursday meeting with its presidents and chancellors on whether to vote and terminate LSU's membership in the SEC. Now, with a high-stakes game of poker, the school essentially opts to fold. Earlier on ESPN Radio, our Emmett Golden and Q Myers.
16: I mean, you want to talk about the best reality show, LSU versus the SEC, or LSU versus everybody. Is that what they're going to call the 30 for 30? LSU versus everybody. After all the song and dance, after all the courts, out of court, this thing and the other, take care of the children. They're coming back because they want to play football. It's not because of the money. It's all because of the love of the game. They're not even going to be added to the LSU roster, and their roster is now locked.
17: Yeah, they basically went, girl, I was just playing with you. That's basically what they just did right there.
16: I was just kidding.
17: Yeah, I was just playing. Which, like, is fine because I don't believe pro players should be allowed to play in college. But I also think it's pretty messed up for Daquan Wright and Xavier Harris. They were told, hey, come here. We got a spot for you. And now all of a sudden they don't? Like, or did they enroll in school for nothing? Are they paying tuition? Did they get a scholarship? Is there NIL money? Like, what happens to them now that LSU and Lane Kiffin played all of these games, really playing with the futures of these two young men?
16: Well, I mean, that doesn't surprise me when it comes to Lane Kiffin. If I had just been under a rock and I hadn't heard any of this, and you was like, Q, man, this LSU team is trying to add some NFL players, and, you know, there's one coach that's behind it, I would have guessed Lane Kiffin. Like, that would have just, and I think most people would have guessed Lane Kiffin because he's just that dude.
17: They are must-see TV, and I hope at some point it's because of what they do on the field, because it hasn't been this offseason and even during the first 2 weeks.
16: You know, the thing about it is, to your point, if it almost feels like, you know, Lane Kiffin was playing with this situation. Remember, LSU, again, waxed Clemson 51-10. But it's what Kiffin told ABC at halftime. Imagine if we had added pro players. Right. It's like, it's almost like, hey, we were just toying around this whole time, but we wanted to get y'all concerned and worried.
17: Yeah, and look, whatever, you want to play games with the media, the courts, fine. But human, like, these are young men.
16: Right.
17: That's, like, so foul, in my opinion.
2: The attorney who represents Wright and Harris, meanwhile, telling ESPN the players are considering their legal options. Earlier on ESPN Radio, SEC Network analyst Cole Kublik.
18: I mean, listen, once the SEC decided to dig in, I don't think LSU was going to do it. I don't think they wanted to play that game anymore. So I'm not surprised at that. And I think Lane Kiffin probably found a lot out about his own team that we're going to be pretty good without those guys. So let's remove a few of the distractions and move ahead and go try to win the rest of our football games.
19: LSU's win says more about how good LSU is or how bad Clemson is.
18: I could say both. I'm going to lean right now more about Clemson being bad. That offensive game plan was atrocious. Not sure how you thought you could go in there and run pull protection the whole game, slide protection the whole game against such an aggressive front. We know what Blake Baker is, what Blake Baker does, and Blake Baker was even more successful than we thought in that game because he knew what Chad Morris does. I think he game planned exactly to what he felt like he would get that he had seen in the past, and I think he got it. Now, I think the extent that it went to as far as Clemson seemingly like not being able to do anything was probably a little bit more surprising. But also, let's remember this. That place feeds off of fear and doubt more so than any stadium, maybe in any sport on this earth. When they begin to smell a little bit of fear and a little bit of doubt, it takes them to unprecedented levels of witchcraft and sorcery further than any stadium in this country can conjure up. And they felt that early and they got involved, and then the team feeds off of it, and it's just, it's different, man. I'm telling you, it's different there. So they benefited from that as well. I don't want to get it twisted and say that LSU is not good either. They have a chance to be really good. But I was more alarmed at how bad Clemson looked in that game than how more surprised I was that LSU looked that good.
20: It did feel like there was a big talent disparity between the two teams on the field.
18: LSU's got a lot of guys, a lot of dudes, a lot of good players, NFL talent. But I don't think that was just the reason they made it look that bad. I think Blake Baker had them schemed up. I think Lane and Charlie had them schemed up. I think they knew what they were going up against. And once they started, they weren't going to stop. There was really no momentum to be had for Clemson, and that wasn't just on talent. That was a lot on scheme and a lot on positions that they needed to be put in that they weren't to be able to find sustained success.
2: LSU gets the blowout win, and on the heels of that week one win, LSU back into the top 10 in the latest AP poll. They are at number 8. Ohio State still at number 1. 46 of the 69 first place votes. Oregon drops to 6th. Michigan falls out of the rankings after the second-chance Hail Mary they needed to beat Western Michigan. ESPN analyst Roddy Jones.
0: Well, it's right for them to drop to unranked because through 60 minutes, they had lost the game, but 60 minutes and 1 second gave them a win. So it was right for them to drop. My takeaway is that the offense is a mess right now. Luke's mentioned the offensive line. The running backs didn't run well either. There were a couple of opportunities with a little bit of patience to set blocks up and then have big gains. Bryce Underwood had a couple as well. So Jason Beck's got some work to do with this offense. I have faith that he'll get it done, but overall, the defense really hung in there until late in the game where they were on the field for forever and then couldn't get off the field in that second half. But that offense is a bit of a mess. They're going to have to figure out the run game. They're going to have to figure out the running back situation because they're talented there, but it didn't feel like everyone was meshing. They weren't all seeing things from the same set of eyes. And so I would simplify things for Bryce Underwood, use him maybe primarily as a runner with some play action passes, like Luke said. But ultimately, you've got to challenge everybody because that Oklahoma front is legit.
2: Meanwhile, back to that Hail Mary game on Saturday, the NCAA issuing new guidance, quote, to establish a standard timing protocol that ensures consistency in the administration of all college football games. It came in a memo from the NCAA's coordinator of officials. Bottom line, had that guidance been in place and followed on Saturday, Michigan would not have been given an extra play, and Western Michigan would have won. They still want the win. ESPN's Pete Thamel.
21: That issue, now that we're about 72 hours removed from it, Harry, had seemed to have faded into the background. We heard a bunch from Lance Taylor, the Western Michigan coach. We heard a bunch from Western Michigan's president. But in a bit of a wrinkle, there's been a new filing. And essentially, MAC Commissioner John Steinbrecher said in a note to the Football Oversight Committee that the game result should be reversed. And the core of that argument from the MAC to the NCAA Oversight Committee is that this was not a judgment regarding the proper amount of time on the clock. It was an error in the application of established replay protocol. So they are saying replay protocol was not filed and that should be reversed. I would think, we've had two Hail Marys significant in this game. This feels like a third Hail Mary for Western Michigan to try to get the result reversed. But here we are. You don't often get requests from a league to the NCAA Football Oversight Committee for a game result to change. But you never know what's going to happen.
2: See how it turns out. Even though Michigan got the win, they still tumble in the rankings, no longer ranked. Well, it's not easy, even when it is all stars and stripes. That's next. SportsCenter All Night continues. It's ESPN Radio.
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5: I was on my app. I've got the MLB app, right? 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So I got the app on my phone. And I was watching the end of that Minnesota game where Cole Young got the hit. I was golfing. I was playing up at Loomis. And I had, no wonder I'm playing bad. I'm watching a baseball game while trying to play golf. And all of a sudden, you know, the reception's going out. I was like, I can't get it. And then it's just like, wait. And it's playing music. And then I'm like, I'm sitting, I'm trying to find

0: 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I was like, oh my God. You know what? All roads lead back to KPUG. If you're hacked off and you can't find a sporting event, it's probably on KPUG. 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And if we don't have it, it's probably on one of our sister stations because we're doing something else. Yeah, finding sports now is just becoming a real difficult. Well, let's just go to the game. I don't know. I mean, let's take out a second mortgage and go see a game. 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
6: Big Ben Sheldon wins the latest battle in U.S. Open history. Dethrones Alcaraz, and there will be an American man in the championship match here on Sunday.
5: Latest battle in more ways than one. It was the most recent battle of the 4 quarterfinal matchups that we saw on Tuesday, and it was also the latest because it ended at 3:33 Eastern Time, 3:30 a.m. local time in New York City. Ben Shelton wins a 5-setter against the 2-seed Carlos Alcaraz. Shelton becoming the first American to defeat Alcaraz at a major. Alcaraz had been 13-0. Shelton advances to face Francis Tiafoe, fellow American, who also beat an American on Tuesday, beat Alex Mickelson in a 5-setter. Tiafoe trailed 2-0, was down 5-3 in the third set. Mickelson was serving for the match, but Tiafoe comes all the way back and wins it in 5. Crushing for Mickelson, who shared an emotional, perhaps awkwardly long hug with Tiafoe.
7: I really like Alex. I really, really do. And just wanted to come up there and just dap him up. But I didn't think it was going to be as long as it was. But I understand the moment. He was definitely crying on my shoulders. And and we said some words for each other, and that was it.
5: Tiafoe coming back from 2 sets down to win, and he does it against a fellow American, ESPN analyst Sam Querrey.
8: Look, when you have to play a fellow countryman, it's not that fun, honestly. Both these guys, it's not that fun, but it's something you have to deal with when you're from the U.S. or Spain or Italy, these countries that have a lot of players. So for both those guys, you want to see them both win, but you can't have that happen. And for Francis Tiafoe, sets 1 and 2, he didn't play his best. Mickelson played great, but Francis could not find a first serve, and this was one of those matches that the famous Brad Gilbert line, winning ugly. He just had to find a way to get through it, and he certainly did that.
5: Tiafoe advances to the semis, guaranteed to return to the top 10 for the first time since September of 2023. The other guarantee this week, the winner of the Ben Shelton-Francis Tiafoe match will be the first Black American man to reach a U.S. Open final since Arthur Ashe in 1972.
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9: How good is that? Are you ready to take?
4: Number 5.
5: Yankees beat the Rockies in the return of Aaron Judge. He didn't get a hit, but his replacement did. Yes, Network.
10: That should get in a run. Maybe more. Oh, more. A 3-run home run for Ramos. And the Yankees lead 5-1.
4: Number 4.
5: Guardians maintain their hold on the third wild card spot in the American League, pulling away from the Orioles early. WTAM.
11: Swung on, line drive, deep right field. This ball gone! Travis Bazan on the ninth pitch at the at-bat. A line drive, 3-run homer to right. And the Guardians have that mammoth 2-out hit from Bazan.
4: Number 3.
5: Twins get a win in Detroit. Cody Clemens going yard against his former team. Treasure Island Baseball Network.
10: Out running.
12: Swung on and hit high in the air, right field, pretty deep. McKinstry drifting back. McKinstry looking up. McKinstry says goodbye. It's a home run for Cody Clemens. And the Twins vault into the lead. It's 3-2 Minnesota.
4: Number two.
5: Arizona with a fourth straight win by a total of 5 runs. Tuesday in the 11th against Kansas City. Arizona Sports 98.7.
13: Runner at third, one out. We're tied at 3 in the 11th. Here's the pitch. Breaking ball. That'll do a job. Fly ball right center field. It is down for a base hit. Oh, Rafe missed it. Gurriel gets the second. Now he'll round and dig for third. The throw by Witt is not in time. Defensive mistakes by the Royals cost them the lead and perhaps a second run.
4: Number one.
5: Brewers and Cubs also went extras, ending in the final at-bat. WTMJ.
14: So Cole Armstrong shaded toward left center. Suzuki still playing kind of a traditional right fielder. First pitch to Lara. And it. Down the left field line. That's a base hit. The Brewers walk off the Cubs, and they win this series here in Milwaukee.
5: Brewers rally and get the walk-off win. Pirates a 9-3 win over the White Sox. Pittsburgh 5.5 games behind the Diamondbacks for the third and final wild card spot. They are also one win shy of having a 500 record. 500 or better overall in September for the first time since 2018. Rays a 7-1 win over the Braves. Atlanta scoring one combined run on 7 hits over the last 2 games. Angels, meanwhile, a 6-1 win over the Red Sox. Angels' first win against the Red Sox this season in 5 tries. Red Sox have their 5-game win streak come to an end, allowing 6 runs in the loss to the Angels. 5 setters all around. That's next. SportsCenter All Night continues. It's ESPN Radio.
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1: Braden is 12 years old, just graduated fifth grade, and he's up in Linden. 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Braden, good afternoon. Nice to talk to you again today.
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8: 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Every now and then, you get one of those days in sports where there's just an underlying theme. We had one of those days.

0: going the distance. LSU and the SEC go to the brink in their stare down. Rams and Niners go to Australia to play this week, although the Rams do it without one of their marquee players. More on that straight ahead. But in Queens, we got a lot of tennis for our Monday. Aryna Sabalenka, three-setter, including a match tiebreaker in the third set. Jessica Pegula, three-setter. Francis Tiafoe, five-setter, including a match tiebreaker in the fifth set. And all that meant the quarterfinal matchup, the final one of the day with Carlos Alcaraz and American Ben Shelton, didn't start in New York until after 11 p.m.
1: You know, New York is a city that never sleeps. This is going to be a perfect example of that. I recall a couple months ago, Jay-Z made his triumphant return to Yankee Stadium and played a big concert there. That went on about 12 or 1 in the morning. And from what I hear, the fans were happy. So if these guys bring it, and I sure hope they do, there are going to be a lot of people that are going to be tuning into this one.
0: John McEnroe, Chris Fowler staying up late to call the action on ESPN, and it was worth it. It was electric. It went five sets, including a match tiebreaker in that fifth set. Told you, it started after 11 o'clock, and they went 4.5 hours. So speaking of a city that never sleeps,
2: Big Ben Shelton wins the latest battle in U.S. Open history. Dethrones Alcaraz, and there will be an American man in the championship match here on Sunday.
0: Ben Shelton wins at 10-7 in the fifth set tiebreaker. The latest finish in U.S. Open history at 3:33 in the morning in New York City. And he wins the five-setter to advance to the semifinals.
3: You know, for me, it's always about the people in the crowd, whether it's, you know, my coaches and my team over there, all my family and friends over here, or the city of New York that showed up tonight till 3 a.m. with the USA chants until the very end. That's what kept me going, and that's what got me this win tonight.
4: Well, you set a record. It's past 3 a.m. This is way past the longest this has ever been. So what do you have to say to this crowd that actually stayed here cheering for you? I heard a lot of USA chants. I heard a lot of Go Bens. It means so much to them that you did this.
3: It's incredible. I always say that this is the greatest sports city in the world. I say that this is the greatest stadium in the world. I'm just hoping that my best friend and my sister up there don't have to be at work at 6 a.m. in 3 hours. It'd be huge from their employer.

0: three of them to a match tiebreaker. 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
1: We are on the doorstep of week one. Patriots, Seahawks, Super Bowl rematch.
2: The Patriots' schedule is much harder this year than it was last year.
3: New England wins this game. That's a statement. Like, we're every bit as legit as we thought we were.
0: We've had the offseason, the workouts, the draft, the training camps, the preseason. Now, the NFL season is here. Week one gets underway tonight. Super Bowl rematch, Patriots, Seahawks. Seattle will be raising the championship banner prior to the kickoff. Seattle won the Super Bowl matchup 7 months ago. But as for this matchup, the key for New England's offense, ESPN analyst Mina Kimes.
4: One of the biggest differences in the game, A.J. Brown is now a New England Patriot. And this is obviously a big factor in any game, but I would say it's an especially big one in this particular matchup because I don't know if you looked at the Seahawks injuries list, but it is long and it is concentrated in the secondary. Nicky Manwari, their star nickel slash safety hybrid, might not play. Ty Okada, who's their second safety, is out. Tariq Woolen, who was their corner last year, their longest corner, is no longer on the team. So I think it's going to be pretty hard for Seattle to contain Brown without giving some extra help, which would cause them to make sacrifices elsewhere in coverage. They are up against on the back end. They are going to have to win the line of scrimmage, much as they did in the Super Bowl, so we know that they're capable of it. But yes, A.J. Brown, very significant problem for a Seahawks defense that is up against it with injuries.
0: As for the Patriots defense, they do get Christian Gonzalez on the field. New mega contract he agreed to this week. As for New England's defense,
4: pressuring Sam Darnold, I'm really interested in seeing if they do something they did not just in the Super Bowl, but their entire playoff run, which is lean heavily on the blitz. Blitzed Darnold at an extremely high rate. He completed less than 50% of his passes against extra pressure in the Super Bowl, and they're able to do so in part because of the guy you mentioned, Christian Gonzalez, allows them to play man coverage. He was so excellent in the Super Bowl, it was kind of lost in the loss. But the one area where this Patriots defense is not as strong is at pass rusher, edge in particular. The defensive tackles are very good. So I'll be interested in seeing if Zach Kerr, their defensive coordinator, find ways to dial up pressure, much like he did last year at the end of the season.
0: Seahawks hosting the season opener. Seattle and New England getting the season underway tonight. Mentioned the Gonzalez deal. Not the only one done this week. Buccaneers and Baker Mayfield agree on a 3-year extension after they had broken off talks just before the start of training camp. ESPN's Dan Graziano.
5: Buccaneers reached back out to Baker Mayfield's agent Tom Mills on Friday. It was assistant GM Mike Greenberg, no relation to Get Up host Mike Greenberg, as well as Buccaneers VP of football research Jackie Davidson, along with GM Jason Light. They worked throughout the weekend in secrecy on this deal and ultimately came to an agreement on the 3-year structure. He gets $110 million in new guarantees on top of the $40 million he was already set to make this year. So $150 million guaranteed over the next 3 years is what it sounds like. And Baker, who has been very, very happy in Tampa Bay, is now locked in there through 2029.
0: Mayfield staying in Tampa. Earlier on ESPN Radio on game night, Rick Stroud from the Tampa Bay Times.
6: They are committed to him as their quarterback going forward, and I think this has a lot to do with ownership, too. You know, the Glazers really trust Baker, like what he represents to their football team, to their community. You know, what he's done to come in here after a Tom Brady is very difficult, but he's an authentic guy. He ingratiated himself with the community, with his team, and I just feel like it's hard, guys. If you don't have the quarterback, you're like everybody else trying to find one, and they're not going to lose enough games to be in that derby anytime soon.
0: Bucks in Cincinnati to face the Bengals on Sunday. On Thursday, Niners and Rams in Australia. Rams heading out after they practiced in L.A. on Tuesday, but they're not traveling with Aaron Donald. Coach Sean McVay.
7: He's doing a great job. I think he'll be ready to go sooner rather than later, but we're making a decision that we think is best for him and for our team. And I think what's cool is you have such confidence in the group that we do have with Kobe, with Fisk, with Puna Ford, with Tyler Davis. You know, Ty Hamilton has done a really good job. And so, he's going to be a big part. You know, Aaron will be, it'll add value when he's ready to go. But, being 2 years off retirement, he's attacked this the right way, but it would have been a really quick turnaround. And so we feel like he can manage, being able to get himself ready to go and he won't make the trip and he'll be able to take good care of himself in terms of getting himself ready to go whenever that time comes.
0: Rams getting to Melbourne. Niners have already been there. Ditto for ESPN's Lindsay Theory.
8: Sean McVay says this is the best decision they could make long-term, not only for Aaron Donald, but also for the team. Now, since Aaron Donald

0: Came out of retirement. The Rams have been very clear that they are going to approach this with a very methodical way of going about things when it comes to Donald, how they've integrated him into practice and really tried to ramp him up. Of course, earlier in the week, Sean McVay said that all players would make the trip. So this is a little bit of a surprise that Donald is not actually going to be traveling to Australia. But him and Sean McVay throughout this process have really kept in close communication and really are doing what's best for Donald as he comes out of retirement for 2 years.
1: The 49ers at least don't have to worry about him until week 14, but San Fran still has some questions in terms of George Kittle and Nick Bosa's availabilities. What is the latest starting with Kittle?
0: Well, you get 7,500 miles away from that substation, and it's all good news. George Kittle trending positive. Clay Kubiak saying that he's been super impressed, that he is expected to play in the game, barring any setbacks, though his workload is still to be determined. We've seen him out at practice, and he is looking as energetic as he ever has. And then on the other side of that, Nick Bosa also is expected to play for the 49ers. I asked Raheem Morris how he has looked. Morris telling me that he has been out there. He knows his body as well as anyone. And he told me, Lindsay, make no mistake, we're not even trying to hide it. Nick Bosa will be out there. But also, like George Kittle, Christine, that workload really to be determined as he ramps up here, especially in Australia.
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3: Additions of Daquan Wright and Xavien Harris, of course, not going to be on the rosters.
4: When is enough enough?
5: The more these things keep being the central focus of the news, the more we're dying one day at a time.
2: LSU had a pair of open slots on its 2026 roster. Tuesday, the Tigers filled those two roster spots, completing the roster at 105 players for the rest of the season. Neither player added Tuesday is a former NFL rookie, neither Daquan Wright nor Xavien Harris. The decision means Coach Lane Kiffin and the school moving on from the efforts to add former NFL players, which obviously has been a lightning rod issue between the school and the conference. The SEC filing a federal lawsuit last week and yesterday amended it, saying it has scheduled a Thursday meeting with its presidents and chancellors to vote on whether to terminate LSU's membership in the SEC. Earlier on ESPN Radio, our Amber Wilson.
6: This was a big measuring contest, and I would say at the end of the day, Mark, you know, LSU blinked. They blinked a couple times. The SEC ends up winning here. What was really the point of any of this if we look back on it in its entirety?
7: Well, I mean, the point was that the SEC reminded everybody they're in charge. You play by their rules. You don't get to go rogue in the SEC. It's the most powerful conference, one of the two most powerful conferences in all of college sports, and you're going to do what we want to do. And that's ultimately what happens here.
6: This isn't on the judges. A lot of people want to blame the judicial system. This is on the NCAA never taking control when it had the opportunity to for so long, not allowing players to benefit off their name, image, and likeness when they could have. They could have circumvented and avoided all of this so many years ago if they had just made some adjustments when it was very obvious that everything was changing because the world always changes. And instead of doing that, they dug their heels in. And so then you end up in a land of lawsuits, and those have largely been successful against the NCAA from an antitrust perspective, and frankly will continue to be if the NCAA continues to do stupid stuff. What we have seen over the last few months is that the conference is king. These conferences, when they flex their power, the schools do seem to bulk. I think that speaks to us one day heading towards a conference power structure. It feels like this is well on our way to that. The NCAA doesn't have the power anymore. It's very obvious it is the SEC and the Big Ten that do.
2: As for Wright and Harris, they had been cleared by a Louisiana judge last week to return for their fifth year of college and transfer to LSU. LSU held off on adding them to the roster as it weighed the potential consequences. And speaking of consequences, the attorney for the players say they are now considering their legal options. SportsCenter All Night, ESPN Radio to the Diamond. Longest win streak in baseball belongs to the Dodgers.
8: The 3-1. Line drive, right center field for a base hit. Mookie Betts will score. On his way to third base, Will Smith. Oscar Hernandez continues his hot hitting. Knocks in the lead run. Dodgers 3-2. Two on, two out in the bottom of the fifth.
2: AM 570 LA Sports. Dodgers a 3-2 win for their sixth consecutive victory. As for the team with baseball's best record, the Brewers, they needed to rally, though. Two-run home run from Jackson Churio in the bottom of the ninth to tie it. And then in the 10th inning,
4: First pitch to Lara. And it. Down the left field line. That's a base hit. The Brewers walk off the Cubs, and they win this series here in Milwaukee.
2: Brewers first team to reach 90 wins this season. It's a 4-3 win over the Cubs in 10-6-20. WTMJ with the call. Yankees get Aaron Judge back in the lineup for the first time since May 31st. He goes 0-for-3 with a couple of strikeouts.
9: I feel great. I just haven't been in a live game or seen live pitching in, 3 months. So it's kind of like, start of the year. But I got work to do. I got to improve, and we'll keep improving as this goes along, because we got ball games to win. So that's the most important thing.
2: Yankees with a 5-3 win over the Rockies. Yankees get the win, clinching their 34th straight winning season, longest active streak in Major League Baseball. As for those wild cards, that's next. 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
4: 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In New York, marathon quarterfinal action at the U.S. Open. Ben Shelton outlasts Carlos Alcaraz in their five-setter. Shelton winning the fifth-set tiebreaker. It's the first time in his career that Carlos Alcaraz loses to a lefty. Shelton advances to get fellow American Francis Tiafoe.
5: Welcome back to the semifinals, Francis Tiafoe.
6: Complete for Francis Tiafoe.
4: It's a five-set win, 10-6 in the fifth-set tiebreaker. Tiafoe trailed two sets to love and was down 5-3 in the third set. Alex Mickelson was serving for the match, but Tiafoe comes all the way back. Two of his three career comebacks from down two sets at a major have happened this year. Happened at the French Open in the third round and here in the quarterfinals of the U.S. Open.
7: Francis, let's go back over 2 hours ago. You're down two sets to love. Alex serving for the match. What do you tell yourself in that moment when you're going back to return?
8: I hope he gets tight and, you know, gets played a super tough game. Obviously, you know, he gave me some gifts with a couple double faults there, but and then I slowly started to get my rhythm there, snuck out that third set and only started playing better and better. And but he's a hell of a player, man, and I mean, he easily should have won today. So, shout out Alex Mickelson.
7: In matches like this, these are iconic matches, 7-6 in the fifth. How important is it for this crowd to get behind you in those big moments?
8: Yeah, everyone was asleep in the first couple hours. I was like, what's going on? I was asleep with y'all, and then as it went along, the energy was incredible, as it is always. Thank you, obviously, two Americans, but you guys are really for me, and I really appreciate that.
4: It's another American in the semis in Ben Shelton. Tiafoe with his third career major semifinal appearance, all of them at the U.S. Open. On the women's side, top seed Aryna Sabalenka moves on.
9: Game is set match, Sabalenka. By two sets to win. 7-6, 3-6, 7-6.
6: What a match! Aryna Sabalenka pushed and tested to her very limits here this afternoon. Gets the win and moves through to her sixth consecutive semifinal.
4: She trailed 4-2 in the third set but won five of the last seven games and advances to the semis where she gets American Jessica Pegula, who wins a three-setter over Emma Navarro. Pegula advances after dropping the opening set. ESPN analyst Caroline Wozniacki.
10: She didn't start off playing really clean tennis. She got pushed around by Navarro, who really was mixing up the pace well. But when it mattered, and in the third set, Pegula was down a break in the third set. And then she found a way to hit her targets on serve better. She started attacking those second serve returns, and she played a lot more aggressive tennis after that.
4: Four matches on Arthur Ashe, all four quarterfinal matchups went the distance, three of the four final set tiebreakers. SportsCenter All Night, ESPN Radio. Back to baseball. Guardians still holding on to that third wild card spot in the American League.
11: Swung on, line drive, deep right field. This ball gone! Travis Bazan on the ninth pitch of the at-bat. A line drive, three-run homer to right. And the Guardians have that mammoth two-out hit from Bazana. And Cleveland scores four. They lead 5-0.
4: Tom Hamilton, WTAM. Guardians a 9-5 win over the Orioles, who dropped four games behind Cleveland for that third wild card spot. Blue Jays remain a game behind Cleveland as they double up the Athletics 4-2. As for Texas,
12: and the pitch is swung on, that's blasted to deep left field. That is on its way. A three-run Jimmy Jack for Danny Jansen. It's 9-3 in Texas in the fifth.
4: Texas jumping out and going on to the win. 10-5 the final, 105-3 the fan. Rangers remain a game and a half behind the Guardians for the third wild card spot in the American League. They're still two games behind the Astros in the American League West. Houston led 5-0 going to the sixth inning. They hang on for a 6-5 win over the Phillies. Philly had the potential tying run on second base with nobody out in the bottom of the ninth inning. Astros get the win. Kyle Schwarber, 1-for-5 with an RBI game-ending pop-out against Josh Hader with that tying run on third base. As for the National League wild card race, Diamondbacks holding on to the third spot.
13: Runner at third, one out. We're tied at 3 in the 11th. Here's the pitch. Breaking ball, that'll do a job. Fly ball right center field. It is down for a base hit. Oh, Rave missed it. Gurriel gets the second. Now he'll round and dig for third. The throw by Witt is not in time. Defensive mistakes by the Royals cost them the lead and perhaps a second run.
4: Diamondbacks win it 5-3 and 11. Arizona Sports 98-7. 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
14: Now pitch 8 on 2-2. Manny swings, bounces it off the glove of the pitcher. Tolman into center, base hit. Ramina scored. Here comes Tatis. A two-run single and a tie game. Manny Machado has made it 4-4 here in the eighth inning. And the Nationals have blown a save for a Major League record 38th time this year.
4: Padres get another run and wind up winning at 5-4, 97-3 the fan. 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
22: Let me clean up something that happened in Tahoe. 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
22: 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If it's not Diana Rossini.
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2: Well, let's see what could be happening today. Oh, NFL. More on that coming up this morning on Unsportsmanlike. My buddy Evan Cohen, along with Chris Candy, Michelle Smallman. 6 to 10 Eastern this morning here on ESPN Radio.
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2: Marathon day at the U.S. Open. Four quarterfinal matches on Arthur Ashe. All four go the distance. Three ending in match tiebreakers. Aaron Judge makes his return to New York's lineup, striking out twice, going 0-3. LSU adds its final two players to its roster for the season. Neither was in camp with an NFL team this summer. It's been 7 months since we saw them in the Super Bowl. We see them again tonight.
3: Patriots, Seahawks. It is a rematch of Super Bowl 60, which Seattle won handedly.
4: We have a game plan that we're going to try to execute it to the best of our ability. And as coaches, we have to do a great job of understanding how the game is being played and being able to adjust because of just being week one.
5: It's the Seattle Seahawks making a bigger statement with a win. And the reason why is because nobody trusts Sam Darnold.
6: This is an extremely injured secondary right now, and I don't know if they've got answers for all the new Patriots receivers.
2: Seahawks came away with the win in the Super Bowl last winter. Both teams making changes, of course, during the offseason. As for what's on the line tonight, ESPN analyst Jeff Saturday.
7: The Patriots have so much more to win from this game. You had Will Campbell, who gave up 30 pressures in the playoffs alone.
8: This 14 is in the Super Bowl.
7: Yeah, this is the fourth pick of the draft, right? And I know he got banged up. They go get Vera Tucker. They move the guard to center. Yeah. So now you're putting this thing together. Josh McDaniels with another year of Drake May is massive. I think this, for the New England Patriots, this is a show-me game. You're going to see a competitive team right off the jump. Do we continue from last year, or is there a fall?
2: Show-me game for the Patriots offense. And Drake May. As for those questions that still linger over Seattle's offense and Sam Darnold.
7: I think that's all nonsense. People talk about Sam Darnold, this was the best team last year, and they went through the road.
8: They proved it.
7: Week in, week out, playoffs. Right. They beat everybody they had to go beat. They stood up. Sam Darnold stood up. And you and I both know this. The quarterback position is about moments. It's not just about overall stats, right? He had turnover, but it's about moments. It's when you can extend a drive. When can you convert that third down? When do you hit that bomb to go get points, right? Don't miss the layup. Sam Darnold did all of those things.
2: Seattle losing some key pieces from the Super Bowl team, but the offense is reworked. ESPN's Dan Graziano.
9: Well, they have the rookie running back, Jadarian Price, that they took in the first round, and they feel like he can lead the backfield along with George Helwani, who's a back they already had that they like, while they wait for Zach Charbonnet to come back. They'll have Rashid Shaheed for the full season this year. Obviously, he was a big factor in their playoff run. And the new offensive coordinator is Brian Fleury, who comes from outside the organization, from the San Francisco 49ers. But they run a very similar kind of offense, and Fleury was on the Niners coaching staff. Remember that year that Sam Darnold was in San Francisco as Brock Purdy's backup in 2023. So they've worked together before. It's been a pretty seamless transition. The offense should pick up where it left off at the end of last year. Again, Shaheed being locked in from the start of the season, they really feel is a difference maker.
10: The other side of this, Drake May is coming off of an MVP caliber season, but he was also sacked a league high 68 times. What is the expectation for their pass protection this season?
9: They expect that it will be better this season than what we saw in the playoffs and certainly the Super Bowl. Will Campbell, the left tackle, was a high first-round pick last year. He was playing through injury late in the season. They believe another offseason and better health will improve his play. They moved the rookie left guard over to center. They signed a veteran, Elijah Vera Tucker, to play left guard. They feel like overall the offensive line is better structured this year than it was last year, and the fact that they were starting two rookies naturally should get better because of the experience that those two guys had. Add in A.J. Brown and Romeo Doubs, the upgrades in the wide receiver core, and everything should work together to put Drake May in a very strong position to repeat that MVP caliber year.
2: Seahawks hosting the Patriots tonight. Tomorrow, Niners and Rams in Australia. Friday morning game in Melbourne, Thursday night primetime matchup for those of us in the States. Rams will be there without Aaron Donald. the team leaving him stateside as he comes out of retirement. Niners coach Kyle Shanahan with a little smile about that news.
11: Very excited. I told you guys last time I talked to you guys, he was definitely playing, so I've never been more excited to be wrong about something. So we're good. So I just smiled and said, that's good. So we're going to have to see him eventually. We play them twice, so... But I was hoping he won it. I was preparing for the worst and glad that we don't have to see him this week.
2: Niners were already in Melbourne. Rams, meanwhile, flying in last minute. Rams coach Sean McVay getting on that 16-hour flight.
12: I'm just so excited about this 16-hour flight. No, you know what? I think we're excited to play. It's still the fact that we're still over 48 hours away from kickoff. You know, it feels like we're just excited to play, and this is a part of it. We're not going to let it bother us anymore, and I do feel good about our plan. You know, I think our players trust, you know, the plan that we've put in place for them and how we're going to travel, make it as seamless as possible, not minimizing the length of it. And then try to go be at our best when we kick off at 10:35 or whatever time it is that we're kicking off in Australia, but 5:35 on Thursday in our head.
2: Friday morning in Australia, Thursday night here in the States. Niners and Rams. That's after the Seahawks and Patriots tonight in Seattle. Sunday, Bucks and Bengals in Cincinnati. Tampa Bay going in with Baker Mayfield after he strikes a deal on a 3-year contract extension, 3 years, $165 million. Earlier on ESPN Radio, Rick Stroud from the Tampa Bay Times.
13: Well, I think over the weekend, Jason Light, Mike Greenberg made the call to Tom Mills, wanted to revisit this situation. And, you know, look, there was always a deal to be made out there. A lot of emotions go into this. I talked to Baker Mayfield at the start of the preseason, and he said he set that deadline as much as anything for, you know, his teammates so that they wouldn't be bombarded with that. He wanted them to know that he was all in regardless of whether he had a contract extension or not. And I think that, you know, the $55 million average is you know, similar to a lot of quarterbacks in this league that he's comparable to, whether you're talking about Trevor Lawrence and those kind of players. So, you know, what Baker wanted was more than 2 years. This is a 3-year extension. The third year is not guaranteed in terms of its money, but you look at the 4 years together, because he's going to make $40 million this year, it's a good package, you know, and it's a commitment that the Bucs have to him as their franchise guy.
2: Mayfield had set a deadline of training camp for negotiations, said if it wasn't met, discussions would not be revisited until after the season, but the two sides started talking again this past weekend and come to a deal. SportsCenter All Night, ESPN Radio.
14: Potential additions of Daquan Wright and Xavien Harris, of course, not going to be on the rosters.
15: I wonder, is it worth it? I don't think it is, but ultimately, they'll do whatever it takes to win.
16: It just feels like LSU is like, okay, we have this injunction in our pocket, but let's take our time a little bit and see exactly what the headwinds are.
17: The more this happens and the more these things keep being the central focus of the news, the more we're dying one day at a time.
2: LSU adding two players to its roster, completing the roster and locking it in for the season. Daquan Wright? No. Xavien Harris? No. The SEC, in a court filing on Tuesday, had noted that it has a Thursday meeting with its presidents and chancellors to vote on whether to terminate LSU's membership in the SEC. Now, with a high-stakes game of poker, the school essentially opts to fold. Earlier on ESPN Radio, our Emmett Golden and Q Myers.
18: I mean, you want to talk about the best reality show, LSU versus the SEC, or LSU versus everybody. Is that what they're going to call the 30 for 30? LSU versus everybody. After all the song and dance, after all the courts, out of court, this thing and the other, take care of the children. They're coming back because they want to play football. It's not because of the money. It's all because of the love of the game. They're not even going to be added to the LSU roster, and their roster is now locked.
19: Yeah, they basically went, girl, I was just playing with you. That's basically what they just did right there.
18: I was just kidding.
19: Yeah, I was just playing, which, like, is fine because I don't believe pro players should be allowed to play in college. But I also think it's pretty messed up for Daquan Wright and Xavien Harris. They were told, hey, come here. We got a spot for you. And now all of a sudden they don't? Like, did they enroll in school for nothing? Are they paying tuition? Did they get a scholarship? Is there NIL money? Like, what happens to them now that LSU and Lane Kiffin played all of these games, really playing with the futures of these two young men?
18: Well, I mean, that doesn't surprise me when it comes to Lane Kiffin. If I had just been under a rock and I hadn't heard any of this, and you was like, Q, man, this LSU team is trying to add some NFL

0: NFL players, and you know, there's one coach that's behind it. I would have guessed Lane Kiffin. Like, that would have just, and I think most people would have guessed Lane Kiffin because he's just that dude.
1: They are must-see TV, and I hope at some point it's because of what they do on the field, because it hasn't been this offseason and even during the first 2 weeks.
0: You know, the thing about it is, to your point, if it almost feels like, you know, Lane Kiffin was playing with this situation. Remember, LSU, again, waxed Clemson 51-10. But it's what Kiffin told ABC at halftime. Imagine if we had added pro players.
1: Right.
0: It's like, it's almost like, hey, we were just toying around this whole time, but we wanted to get y'all concerned and worried.
1: Yeah, and look, whatever, you want to play games with the media, the courts, fine. But human, like, these are young men.
0: Right.
1: That's, like, so foul, in my opinion.
2: Daquan Wright, Xavien Harris not added to the LSU roster. The attorney who represents the players telling ESPN they are considering their legal options. Earlier on ESPN Radio, SEC Network analyst Cole Kubik.
3: I mean, listen, once the SEC decided to dig in, I don't think LSU was going to do it. I don't think they wanted to play that game anymore. So I'm not surprised at that. And I think Lane Kiffin probably found a lot out about his own team that we're going to be pretty good without those guys. So let's remove a few of the distractions and move ahead and go try to win the rest of our football games.
4: LSU's win says more about how good LSU is or how bad Clemson is?
3: I could say both. I'm going to lean right now more about Clemson being bad. That offensive game plan was atrocious. Not sure how you thought you could go in there and run pull protection the whole game, slide protection the whole game against such an aggressive front. We know what Blake Baker is, what Blake Baker does, and Blake Baker was even more successful than we thought in that game because he knew what Chad Morris does. I think he game planned exactly to what he felt like he would get that he had seen in the past, and I think he got it. Now, I think the extent that it went to as far as Clemson seemingly like not being able to do anything was probably a little bit more surprising. But also, let's remember this. That place feeds off of fear and doubt more so than any stadium, maybe in any sport on this earth. When they begin to smell a little bit of fear and a little bit of doubt, it takes them to unprecedented levels of witchcraft and sorcery further than any stadium in this country can conjure up. And they felt that early and they got involved and then the team feeds off of it. And it's just, it's different, man. I'm telling you, it's different there. So they benefited from that as well. I don't want to get it twisted and say that LSU is not good either. They have a chance to be really good, but I was more alarmed at how bad Clemson looked in that game than how more surprised I was that LSU looked that good.
2: LSU gets the blowout win, and on the heels of week one, LSU's back into the top 10 in the latest AP poll. They are at number 8. Ohio State still at number 1, 46 out of the 69 first-place votes. Oregon drops to number 6. Michigan falls out of the rankings after that second-chance Hail Mary to beat Western Michigan. ESPN analyst Roddy Jones.
5: Well, it's right for them to drop to unranked because through 60 minutes, they had lost the game, but 60 minutes and 1 second gave them a win. So it was right for them to drop. My takeaway is that the offense is a mess right now. Luke's mentioned the offensive line. The running backs didn't run well either. There were a couple of opportunities with a little bit of patience to set blocks up and then have big gains. Bryce Underwood had a couple as well. So Jason Beck's got some work to do with this offense. I have faith that he'll get it done, but overall, the defense really hung in there until late in the game where they were on the field for forever and then couldn't get off the field in that second half. But that offense is a bit of a mess. They're going to have to figure out the run game. They're going to have to figure out the running back situation because they're talented there, but it didn't feel like everyone was meshing. They weren't all seeing things from the same set of eyes. And so I would simplify things for Bryce Underwood, use him maybe primarily as a runner with some play action passes, like Luke said, but ultimately you've got to challenge everybody because that Oklahoma front is legit.
2: As for that Hail Mary game from this past weekend, the NCAA issuing new guidance, quote, to establish a standard timing protocol that ensures consistency in the administration of all college football games, came in a memo from the NCAA's coordinator of officials. Bottom line, had that guidance been in place on Saturday, Michigan would not have been given that extra play. Western Michigan would have won. They still want the win. ESPN's Pete Thamel.
6: That issue, now that we're about 72 hours removed from it, Harry, had seemed to have faded into the background. We heard a bunch from Lance Taylor, the Western Michigan coach. We heard a bunch from Western Michigan's president. But in a bit of a wrinkle, there's been a new filing. And essentially, MAC Commissioner John Steinbrecher said in a note to the Football Oversight Committee that the game result should be reversed. And the core of that argument from the MAC to the NCAA Oversight Committee is that this was not a judgment regarding the proper amount of time on the clock. It was an error in the application of established replay protocol. So they are saying replay protocol was not filed and that should be reversed. I would think, you know, we've had two Hail Marys significant in this game. This feels like a third Hail Mary for Western Michigan to try to get the result reversed. But here we are. You don't often get requests from a league to the NCAA Football Oversight Committee for a game result to change. But you never know what's going to happen.
2: College football this week, Michigan, Oklahoma. We've got it here on ESPN Radio Saturday. Our coverage begins at 11:30 Eastern time. Well, it's not all that easy when it's all stars and stripes. That's next. SportsCenter All Night continues. It's ESPN Radio.
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2: 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Semi-final action at the U.S. Open will see a matchup of Americans. Ben Shelton outlasts Carlos Alcaraz in five sets. He advances to the semis to face Francis Tiafoe, who beats a fellow American, Alex Mickelson, in a fifth-set tiebreaker. Tiafoe trailed 2-0. He was down 5-3 in the third set. Mickelson was serving for the match but couldn't close it out. A couple of double faults in there. Tiafoe ultimately wins in five. Crushing for Mickelson, who shared an emotional and perhaps awkwardly long hug with Tiafoe.
16: Look, when you have to play...
17: I really like Alex. I really, really do. And just wanted to come up there and just dap him up. But, I didn't think it was going to be as long as it was. But I understand the moment. He was definitely crying on my shoulders. And, and we said some words for each other, and that was it.
18: I wasn't saying much. I was trying to keep it together, and I didn't do a good job of that. But, he's saying a lot of, nice personal things, You'll be there while, when I'm older, you're going to be here and, we're going to play again, this type of circumstance and all that good stuff. And, he's a great guy for consoling me in that moment.
2: Tiafoe, fifth player to come back from 2 sets down in a U.S. Open men's quarterfinal match, and he does it against a fellow American, ESPN analyst Sam Querrey.
16: Look, when you have to play a fellow countryman, it's not that fun, honestly. Both these guys, it's not that fun, but it's something you have to deal with when you're from the U.S. or Spain or Italy, these countries that have a lot of players. So for both those guys, you want to see them both win, but you can't have that happen. And for Francis Tiafoe, sets 1 and 2, he didn't play his best. Mickelson played great, but Francis could not find a first serve. And this was one of those matches that the famous Brad Gilbert line, winning ugly. He just had to find a way to get through it, and he certainly did that.
2: Tiafoe's guaranteed to return to the top 10 for the first time since September of 2023.
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19: How good is that? Are you not entertained?
9: Number 5.
2: Yankees beat the Rockies in the return of Aaron Judge. He didn't get a hit, but his replacement did. Yes, Network.
20: That should get in a run. Maybe more. Oh, more. A 3-run home run for Ramos. And the Yankees lead 5-1.
9: Number 4.
2: Guardians maintain their hold on the third wild card spot in the American League, pulling away from the Orioles early. WTAM.
21: Swung on. Line drive. Deep right field. This ball gone. Travis Bazan on the ninth pitch at the at-bat. Two-out hit from Mazzana.
9: Number 3.
2: Twins get a win in Detroit. Cody Clemens going yard against his former team. Treasure Island Baseball Network.
22: Out running. Swung on and hit high in the air. Right field pretty deep. McKinstry drifting back. McKinstry looking up. McKinstry says goodbye. It's a home run for Cody Clemens. And the Twins vault into the lead. It's 3-2 Minnesota.
9: Number 2.
2: Arizona with a fourth straight win. By a total of 5 runs. Tuesday in the 11th against Kansas City. Arizona Sports 98.7.
0: Runner at third, one out. We're tied at three in the 11th. Here's the pitch. Breaking ball. That'll do a job. Fly ball right center field. It is down for a base hit. Oh, Rafe missed it. Gurriel gets the second. Now he'll round and dig for third. The throw by Witt is not in time. Defensive mistakes by the Royals cost them the lead and perhaps a second run.
1: Number one.
2: Brewers and Cubs also went extras, ending in the final at bat. WTMJ.
0: So Cole Armstrong shaded toward left center. Suzuki still playing kind of a traditional right fielder. First pitch to Lara. And it. Down the left field line. That's a base hit. The Brewers walk off the Cubs and they win this series here in Milwaukee.
2: Milwaukee rallies with a two-run homer in the bottom of the ninth and then walks it off in the 10th to beat the Cubs. Milwaukee, best record in baseball. Diamondbacks and Padres both win. Still separated by a half game for that third spot of the National League wild card. Padres keeping pace with a 5-4 come-from-behind win over the Nationals. Washington with its 38th blown save this season, passing the White Sox in 2024 for the most by a team in a single season. Pirates, a 9-3 win over the White Sox. Pirates, one win shy of having a 500 or better overall record in September for the first time since 2018. Yankees get a win, although Aaron Judge back in the lineup goes 0-3. ESPN's Buster Olney.
4: Obviously, what we're seeing right now is he's having spring training during the major league season. You know, the Yankees have a plan in place where they're going to pull him out of games after a certain number of innings, maybe give him some rest to gradually work him back to get his swing. And look, because he's been out for so long, it's going to take him some time. His first plate appearance tonight, you know, he was late on hanging breaking balls. He was late on a fastball that was 93 miles per hour. And I don't think anybody in the Yankee organization is surprised by that. I do think if he's able to come back, and he's a really talented guy with a great track record, if he comes back and he starts to hit by the time we get to the postseason, it's ceiling. I think the Yankees are the best team in the American League.
2: Judge going 0-3 with two strikeouts in his first game since May 31st. There were hits in New York on Tuesday, and a lot of them. That's next. SportsCenter All Night. It's ESPN Radio.
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28: 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Someone very early in the process said, you know, this guy's a killer and don't underestimate his chances to get the team. you know, you never know how these things go, but I think it's an ideal situation in the sense that he's buying a team that obviously is very well run at the moment. And his son, Neil, I think is going to be heavily involved in day-to-day operations on the team. And I think that ownership being involved, not in the minutia of football, but in how football operations work, I think can be a really good thing. And that will be an interesting case study to see over the coming years how it works in Seattle.
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3: I feel great. I just haven't been in a live game or seen live pitching in, you know, 3 months. 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
1: The Dodgers try to extend their winning streak to six.
5: 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A home run.
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2: 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Every now and then, you get one of those days in sports where there's just an underlying theme. We had one of those days.

0: going the distance. LSU and the SEC go to the brink in their stare down. Rams and Niners go to Australia to play this week, although the Rams do it without one of their marquee players. More on that straight ahead. But in Queens, we got a lot of tennis for our Monday. Aryna Sabalenka, three-setter, including a match tiebreaker in the third set. Jessica Pegula, three-setter. Frances Tiafoe, five-setter, including a match tiebreaker in the fifth set. And all that meant the quarterfinal matchup, the final one of the day with Carlos Alcaraz and American Ben Shelton, didn't start in New York until after 11 p.m.
1: You know, New York is a city that never sleeps. This is going to be a perfect example of that. I recall a couple months ago, Jay-Z made his triumphant return to Yankee Stadium and played a big concert there. That went on about 12 or 1 in the morning. And from what I hear, the fans were happy. So if these guys bring it, and I sure hope they do, there are going to be a lot of people that are going to be tuning into this one.
0: John McEnroe, Chris Fowler staying up late to call the action on ESPN, and it was worth it. It was electric. It went five sets, including a match tiebreaker in that fifth set. Told you, it started after 11 o'clock, and they went 4.5 hours. So speaking of a city that never sleeps,
2: Big Ben Shelton wins the latest battle in U.S. Open history. Dethrones Alcaraz, and there will be an American man in the championship match here on Sunday.
0: Ben Shelton wins it 10-7 in the fifth set tiebreaker. The latest finish in U.S. Open history at 3:33 in the morning in New York City. And he wins the five-setter to advance to the semifinals.
3: You know, for me, it's always about the people in the crowd, whether it's, you know, my coaches and my team over there, all my family and friends over here, or the city of New York that showed up tonight till 3 a.m. with the USA chants until the very end. That's what kept me going, and that's what got me this win tonight.
4: Well, you know, you set a record. It's past 3 a.m. This is way past the longest this has ever been. So what do you have to say to this crowd that actually stayed here cheering for you? I heard a lot of USA chants. I heard a lot of Go Bens. It means so much to them that you did this.
3: It's incredible. I always say that this is the greatest sports city in the world. I say that this is the greatest stadium in the world. I'm just hoping that my best friend and my sister up there don't have to be at work at 6 a.m. in 3 hours. It'd be huge from their employers to let them have the day off today. But I'm just so grateful, so blessed. God's blessed me in so many ways. To be here in front of you guys tonight is an absolute honor. Sharing the court with Carlos is an absolute honor, and I cherish every moment that I have out here.
0: Carlos Alcaraz, the 2 seed, bows out in 5 sets, losing to Ben Shelton. The American advances to the semifinal to face another fellow American against Frances Tiafoe, who also won a 5-setter, going to a tiebreaker in that 5th set, winning it 10-6 over American Alex Mickelson, who was serving for the match in the 3rd set, but Tiafoe rallies and wins it in 5. So Tiafoe and Shelton in the semis. The winner of that one will be the first Black American man to reach the U.S. Open Finals since Arthur Ashe in 1972. All 4 of Tuesday's quarterfinal matches, 2 men's, 2 women's, all 4 went to a deciding set, 3 of them to a match tiebreaker. SportsCenter All Night, ESPN Radio.
5: We are on the doorstep of week 1.

0: Patriot, and this is obviously a big factor in any game, but I would say it's an especially big one in this particular matchup because I don't know if you looked at the Seahawks injuries list, but it is long and it is concentrated in the secondary. Nicky Manwari, their star nickel slash safety hybrid, might not play. Ty Okada, who's their second safety, is out. Tariq Woolen, who was their corner last year, their longest corner, is no longer on the team. So I think it's going to be pretty hard for Seattle to contain Brown without giving some extra help, which would cause them to make sacrifices elsewhere in coverage. They are up against on the back end. They are going to have to win the line of scrimmage, much as they did in the Super Bowl, so we know that they're capable of it. But yes, A.J. Brown, very significant problem for a Seahawks defense that is up against it with injuries.
1: As for the Patriots defense, they do get Christian Gonzalez on the field. New mega contract he agreed to this week. As for New England's defense,
0: pressuring Sam Darnold, and I'm really interested in seeing if they do something they did not just in the Super Bowl, but their entire playoff run, which is lean heavily on the blitz. Blitzed Darnold at an extremely high rate. He completed less than 50% of his passes against extra pressure in the Super Bowl, and they're able to do so in part because of the guy you mentioned. Christian Gonzalez allows them to play man coverage. He was so excellent in the Super Bowl, it was kind of lost in the loss. But the one area where this Patriots defense is not as strong is at pass rusher, edge in particular. The defensive tackles are very good. So I'll be interested in seeing if Zach Kerr, their defensive coordinator, find ways to dial up pressure, much like he did last year at the end of the season.
1: Seahawks hosting the season opener. Seattle and New England getting the season underway tonight. Mentioned the Gonzalez deal. Not the only one done this week. Buccaneers and Baker Mayfield agree on a 3-year extension after they had broken off talks just before the start of training camp. ESPN's Dan Graziano.
2: Buccaneers reached back out to Baker Mayfield's agent Tom Mills on Friday. It was assistant GM Mike Greenberg, no relation to Get Up host Mike Greenberg, as well as Buccaneers VP of football research Jackie Davidson, along with GM Jason Light. They worked throughout the weekend in secrecy on this deal and ultimately came to an agreement on the 3-year structure. He gets $110 million in new guarantees on top of the $40 million he was already set to make this year. So $150 million guaranteed over the next 3 years is what it sounds like. And Baker, who has been very, very happy in Tampa Bay, is now locked in there through 2029.
1: Mayfield staying in Tampa. Earlier on ESPN Radio on game night, Rick Stroud from the Tampa Bay Times.
3: They are committed to him as their quarterback going forward, and I think this has a lot to do with ownership, too. You know, the Glazers really trust Baker, like what he represents to their football team, to their community. You know, what he's done to come in here after a Tom Brady is very difficult, but he's an authentic guy. He ingratiated himself with the community, with his team, and I just feel like it's hard, guys. If you don't have the quarterback, you're like everybody else trying to find one, and they're not going to lose enough games to be in that derby anytime soon.
1: Bucks in Cincinnati to face the Bengals on Sunday. On Thursday, Niners and Rams in Australia. Rams heading out after they practiced in L.A. on Tuesday, but they're not traveling with Aaron Donald. Coach Sean McVay.
4: He's doing a great job. I think he'll be ready to go sooner rather than later, but we're making a decision that we think is best for him and for our team. And I think what's cool is you have such confidence in the group that we do have with Kobe, with Fisk, with Puna Ford, with Tyler Davis. You know, Ty Hamilton has done a really good job. And so, he's going to be a big part. You know, Aaron will be, it'll add value when he's ready to go. But, being 2 years off retirement, he's attacked this the right way, but it would have been a really quick turnaround. And so we feel like he can manage, being able to get himself ready to go and he won't make the trip and he'll be able to take good care of himself in terms of getting himself ready to go whenever that time comes.
1: Rams getting to Melbourne. Niners have already been there. Ditto for ESPN's Lindsay Theory.
5: Sean McVay says this is the best decision they could make long-term, not only for Aaron Donald, but also for the team. Now, since Aaron Donald came out of retirement, the Rams have been very clear that they are going to approach this with a very methodical way of going about things when it comes to Donald, how they've integrated him into practice and really tried to ramp him up. Of course, earlier in the week, Sean McVay said that all players would make the trip. So this is a little bit of a surprise that Donald is not actually going to be traveling to Australia. But him and Sean McVay, throughout this process, have really kept in close communication and really are doing what's best for Donald as he comes out of retirement for 2 years.
6: The 49ers at least don't have to worry about him until week 14, but San Fran still has some questions in terms of George Kittle and Nick Bosa's availabilities. What is the latest starting with Kittle?
5: Well, you get 7,500 miles away from that substation, and it's all good news. George Kittle trending positive. Clay Kubiak saying that he's been super impressed.

0: that he is expected to play in the game, barring any setbacks, though his workload is still to be determined. We've seen him out at practice, and he is looking as energetic as he ever has. And then on the other side of that, Nick Bosa also is expected to play for the 49ers. I asked Raheem Morris how he has looked. Morris telling me that he has been out there. He knows his body as well as anyone. And he told me, Lindsay, make no mistake, we're not even trying to hide it. Nick Bosa will be out there. But also, like George Kittle, Christine, that workload really to be determined as he ramps up here, especially in Australia.
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2: Additions of Daquan Wright and Xavien Harris, of course, not going to be on the rosters.
3: When is enough enough?
4: The more these things keep being the central focus of the news, the more we're dying one day at a time.
1: LSU had a pair of open slots on its 2026 roster. Tuesday, the Tigers filled those two roster spots, completing the roster at 105 players for the rest of the season. Neither player added Tuesday is a former NFL rookie, neither Daquan Wright nor Xavien Harris. The decision means Coach Lane Kiffin and the school moving on from the efforts to add former NFL players, which obviously has been a lightning rod issue between the school and the conference. The SEC filing a federal lawsuit last week and yesterday amended it, saying it has scheduled a Thursday meeting with its presidents and chancellors to vote on whether to terminate LSU's membership in the SEC. Earlier on ESPN Radio, our Amber Wilson.
5: This was a big measuring contest, and I would say at the end of the day, Mark, you know, LSU blinked. They blinked a couple times. The SEC ends up winning here. What was really the point of any of this if we look back on it in its entirety?
6: Well, I mean, the point was that the SEC reminded everybody they're in charge. You play by their rules. You don't get to go rogue in the SEC. It's the most powerful conference, one of the two most powerful conferences in all of college sports, and you're going to do what we want to do, and that's ultimately what happens here.
5: This isn't on the judges. A lot of people want to blame the judicial system. This is on the NCAA never taking control when it had the opportunity to for so long, not allowing players to benefit off their name, image, and likeness when they could have. They could have circumvented and avoided all of this so many years ago if they had just made some adjustments when it was very obvious that everything was changing because the world always changes. And instead of doing that, they dug their heels in. And so then you end up in a land of lawsuits, and those have largely been successful against the NCAA from an antitrust perspective, and frankly will continue to be if the NCAA continues to do stupid stuff. What we have seen over the last few months is that the conference is king. These conferences, when they flex their power, the schools do seem to bulk. I think that speaks to us one day heading towards a conference power structure. It feels like this is well on our way to that. The NCAA doesn't have the power anymore. It's very obvious it is the SEC and the Big Ten that do.
1: As for Wright and Harris, they had been cleared by a Louisiana judge last week to return for their fifth year of college and transfer to LSU. LSU held off on adding them to the roster as it weighed the potential consequences. And speaking of consequences, the attorney for the players say they are now considering their legal options. SportsCenter All Night, ESPN Radio to the Diamond. Longest win streak in baseball belongs to the Dodgers.
7: The 3-1. Line drive, right center field for a base hit. Mookie Betts will score. On his way to third base, Will Smith. Oscar Hernandez continues his hot hitting. Knocks in the lead run. Dodgers 3-2. Two on, two out in the bottom of the fifth.
1: AM 570 LA Sports. Dodgers a 3-2 win for their sixth consecutive victory. As for the team with baseball's best record, the Brewers, they needed to rally, though. Two-run home run from Jackson Churio in the bottom of the ninth to tie it. And then in the 10th inning,
8: first pitch to Lara. And it.
9: Down the left field line. That's a base hit. The Brewers walk off the Cubs, and they win this series here in Milwaukee.
1: Brewers' first team to reach 90 wins this season. It's a 4-3 win over the Cubs in 10-6-20. WTMJ with the call. Yankees get Aaron Judge back in the lineup for the first time since May 31st. He goes 0-for-3 with a couple of strikeouts.
10: I feel great. I just haven't been in a live game or seen live pitching in, you know, 3 months. So it's kind of like, you know, start of the year. But I got work to do. You know, I got to improve, and we'll keep improving as this goes along because we got ball games to win. So that's the most important thing.
1: Yankees with a 5-3 win over the Rockies. Yankees get the win, clinching their 34th straight winning season, longest active streak in Major League Baseball. As for those wild cards, that's next. 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
1: 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In New York, marathon quarterfinal action at the U.S. Open. Ben Shelton outlasts Carlos Alcaraz in their 5-setter. Shelton winning the 5th-set tiebreaker. It's the first time in his career that Carlos Alcaraz loses to a lefty. Shelton advances to get fellow American Francis Tiafoe.
27: Welcome back to the semifinals, Francis Tiafoe.
28: Comeback complete for Francis Tiafoe.
1: It's a 5-set win, 10-6 in the 5th-set tiebreaker. Tiafoe trailed two sets to love and was down 5-3 in the third set. Alex Mickelson was serving for the match, but Tiafoe comes all the way back. Two of his three career comebacks from down two sets at a major have happened this year. Happened at the French Open in the third round and here in the quarterfinals of the U.S. Open.
0: Francis, let's go back over 2 hours ago. You're down two sets to love. Alex serving for the match. What do you tell yourself in that moment when you're going back to return?
2: I hope he gets tight. And, you know, gets play a super tough game. Obviously, you know, he gave me some gifts with a couple double faults there, but, and then I slowly started to get my rhythm there. Snuck out that third set and only started playing better and better. But he's a hell of a player, man. And I mean, he easily should have won today. So shout out Alex Mickelson.
0: In matches like this, these are iconic matches, 7-6 and a fifth. How important is it for this crowd to get behind you in those big moments?
2: Yeah, everyone was sleeping the first couple hours. I was like, what's going on? I was asleep with y'all, and then as it went along, the energy was incredible, as it is always. Thank you, obviously, two Americans, but you guys are really for me, and I really appreciate that.
1: It's another American in the semis in Ben Shelton. Tiafoe with his third career major semifinal appearance, all of them at the U.S. Open. On the women's side, top seed Aryna Sabalenka moves on.
4: 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By two sets to win. 7-6, 3-6, 7-6.
5: What a match! Aryna Sabalenka pushed and tested to her very limits here this afternoon. Gets the win and moves through to her sixth consecutive semifinal.
1: She trailed 4-2 in the third set, but won five of the last seven games and advances to the semis, where she gets American Jessica Pegula, who wins a three-setter over Emma Navarro. Pegula advances after dropping the opening set. ESPN analyst Caroline Wozniacki.
6: She didn't start off playing really clean tennis. She got pushed around by Navarro, who really was mixing up the pace well. But when it mattered, and in the third set, Pegula was down a break in the third set. And then she found a way to hit her targets on serve better. She started attacking those second serve returns, and she played a lot more aggressive tennis after that.
1: Four matches on Arthur Ashe. All four quarterfinal matchups went the distance. Three of the four final set tiebreakers. SportsCenter all night, ESPN Radio. Back to baseball. Guardians still holding on to that third wild card spot in the American League.
7: Swung on, line drive, deep right field. This ball gone! Travis Bazan on the ninth pitch of the at-bat. A line drive, three-run homer to right. And the Guardians have that mammoth two-out hit from Bazana. And Cleveland scores four. They lead 5-0.
1: Tom Hamilton, WTAM. Guardians a 9-5 win over the Orioles, who dropped four games behind Cleveland for that third wild card spot. Blue Jays remain a game behind Cleveland as they double up the Athletics 4-2. As for Texas,
8: and the pitch is swung on, that's blasted to deep left field. That is on its way. A three-run Jimmy Jack for Danny Jansen. It's 9-3 in Texas in the fifth.
1: Texas jumping out and going on to the win. 10-5 the final, 105-3 the fan. Rangers remain a game and a half behind the Guardians for the third wild card spot in the American League. They're still two games behind the Astros in the American League West. Houston led 5-0 going to the sixth inning. They hang on for a 6-5 win over the Phillies. Philly had the potential tying run on second base with nobody out in the bottom of the ninth inning. Astros get the win. Kyle Schwarber 1-for-5 with an RBI game-ending pop-out against Josh Hader with that tying run on third base. As for the National League wild card race, Diamondbacks holding on to the third spot.
9: Runner at third, one out. We're tied at 3 in the 11th. Here's the pitch. Breaking ball. That'll do a job. Fly ball right center field. It is down for a base hit. Oh, Rave missed it. Gurriel gets the second. Now he'll round and dig for third. The throw by Witt is not in time.
10: defensive mistakes by the Royals cost them the lead and perhaps a second run.
1: Diamondbacks win it 5-3 and 11. Arizona Sports 98-7. Padres keep pace by taking advantage of the Nationals.
11: Now pitch 8 on 2-2. Manny swings, bounces it off the glove of the pitcher. Tolman into center base.

0: hit. Ramin has scored. Here comes Tatis. A two-run single and a tie game. Manny Machado has made it 4-4 here in the eighth inning. And the Nationals have blown a save for a Major League record 38th time this year.
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2: 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Tatis Jr. and the San Diego Padres continue to fight for a wild card berth when they travel to San Francisco to face the Giants. 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
11: You're Hot Dog Boy because you decided to dress as a hot dog going to Bellingham Bells games. 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
1: Well, let's see what could be happening today. Oh, NFL. More on that coming up this morning on Unsportsmanlike. My buddy Evan Cohen, along with Chris Candy, Michelle Smallman, 6 to 10 Eastern this morning here on ESPN Radio.
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1: Marathon day at the U.S. Open. 4 quarterfinal matches on Arthur Ashe, all

0: or go the distance, three ending in match tiebreakers. Aaron Judge makes his return to New York's lineup, striking out twice, going 0-for-3. LSU adds its final two players to its roster for the season. Neither was in camp with an NFL team this summer. It's been 7 months since we saw them in the Super Bowl. We see them again tonight.
1: Patriots, Seahawks. It is a rematch of Super Bowl 60, which Seattle won handedly.
2: We have a game plan that we're going to try to execute to the best of our ability. And as coaches, we have to do a great job of understanding how the game is being played and being able to adjust because of just being week one.
3: It's the Seattle Seahawks making a bigger statement with a win. And the reason why is because nobody trusts Sam Darnold.
4: This is an extremely injured secondary right now. And I don't know if they've got answers for all the new Patriots receivers.
0: Seahawks came away with the win in the Super Bowl last winter. Both teams making changes, of course, during the offseason. As for what's on the line tonight, ESPN analyst Jeff Saturday.
5: The Patriots have so much more to win from this game. You had Will Campbell, who gave up 30 pressures in the playoffs alone.
6: This 14 is in the Super Bowl.
5: Yeah, this is the fourth pick of the draft, right? And I know he got banged up. They go get Vera Tucker. They move the guard to center. Yeah. So now you're putting this thing together. Josh McDaniels with another year of Drake May is massive. I think this, for the New England Patriots, this is a show-me game. You're going to see a competitive team right off the jump. Do we continue from last year, or is there a fall?
0: Show-me game for the Patriots offense. And Drake May, as for those questions that still linger over Seattle's offense and Sam Darnold.
5: I think that's all nonsense. People talk about Sam Darnold, this was the best team last year, and they went
6: they
5: through the road
6: it.
5: To
6: they
5: go
6: proved it.
5: Yeah, they proved,
6: it. Right.
5: No week
6: question.
5: In, week out, playoffs. Yeah. They beat everybody they had to go beat. They stood up. Sam Darnold stood up. And you and I both know this. The quarterback position is about moments. It's not just about overall stats, right? He had turnover, but it's about moments. It's when you can extend a drive. When can you convert that third down? When do you hit that bomb to go get points, right? Don't miss the layup. Sam Darnold did all of those things.
0: Seattle losing some key pieces from the Super Bowl team, but the offense is reworked. ESPN's Dan Graziano.
7: Well, they have the rookie running back, Jadarian Price, that they took in the first round, and they feel like he can lead the backfield along with George Helwani, who's a back they already had that they like, while they wait for Zach Charbonnet to come back. They'll have Rashid Shaheed for the full season this year. Obviously, he was a big factor in their playoff run. And the new offensive coordinator is Brian Fleury, who comes from outside the organization, from the San Francisco 49ers. But they run a very similar kind of offense, and Fleury was on the Niners coaching staff. Remember that year that Sam Darnold was in San Francisco as Brock Purdy's backup in 2023? So they've worked together before. It's been a pretty seamless transition. The offense should pick up where it left off at the end of last year. Again, Shaheed being locked in from the start of the season, they really feel is a difference maker.
8: The other side of this, Drake May is coming off of an MVP caliber season, but he was also sacked a league high 68 times. What is the expectation for their pass protection this season?
7: They expect that it will be better this season than what we saw in the playoffs and certainly the Super Bowl. Will Campbell, the left tackle, was a high first-round pick last year. He was playing through injury late in the season. They believe another offseason and better health will improve his play. They moved the rookie left guard over to center. They signed a veteran, Elijah Vera Tucker, to play left guard. They feel like overall the offensive line is better structured this year than it was last year, and the fact that they were starting two rookies naturally should get better because of the experience that those two guys had. Add in A.J. Brown and Romeo Doubs, the upgrades in the wide receiver core, and everything should work together to put Drake May in a very strong position to repeat that MVP caliber year.
0: Seahawks hosting the Patriots tonight. Tomorrow, Niners and Rams in Australia. Friday morning game in Melbourne, Thursday night primetime matchup for those of us in the States. Rams will be there without Aaron Donald, the team leaving him stateside as he comes out of retirement. Niners coach Kyle Shanahan with a little smile about that news.
9: Very excited. I told you guys last time I talked to you guys, he was definitely playing, so I've never been more excited to be wrong about something. So we're good. I just smiled and said, that's good. So we're going to have to see him eventually. We play them twice. I was hoping he won it. I was preparing for the worst and glad that we don't have to see him this week.
0: Niners were already in Melbourne. Rams, meanwhile, flying in last minute Rams coach Sean McVay getting on that 16-hour flight.
6: I'm just so excited about this 16-hour flight. No, you know what? I think we're excited to play. That's, I mean, it's still the fact that we're still over 48 hours away from kickoff. You know, it feels like we're just excited to play. And this is a part of it. We're not going to let it bother us anymore. And I do feel good about our plan. You know, I think our players trust, you know, the plan that we've put in place for them and how we're going to travel, make it as seamless as possible, not minimizing the length of it. And then try to go be at our best when we kick off at 10:35 or whatever time it is that we're kicking off in Australia, but 5:35 on Thursday in our head.
0: Friday morning in Australia, Thursday night here in the States. Niners and Rams. That's after the Seahawks and Patriots tonight in Seattle. Sunday, Bucks and Bengals in Cincinnati. Tampa Bay going in with Baker Mayfield after he strikes a deal on a three-year contract extension, 3 years, $165 million. Earlier on ESPN Radio, Rick Stroud from the Tampa Bay Times.
10: Well, I think over the weekend, Jason Light, Mike Greenberg made the call to Tom Mills, wanted to revisit this situation. And, you know, look, there was always a deal to be made out there. A lot of emotions go into this. I talked to Baker Mayfield at the start of the preseason, and he said he set that deadline as much as anything for, you know, his teammates so that they wouldn't be bombarded with that he wanted them to know that he was all in regardless of whether he had a contract extension or not. And I think that, you know, the $55 million average is you know, similar to a lot of quarterbacks in this league that he's comparable to, whether you're talking about Trevor Lawrence and those kind of players. So, you know, what Baker wanted was more than 2 years. This is a three-year extension. The third year is not guaranteed in terms of its money, but you look at the 4 years together because he's going to make $40 million this year. It's a good package, you know, and it's a commitment that the Bucs have to him as their franchise guy.
0: Mayfield had set a deadline of training camp for negotiations, said if it wasn't met, discussions would not be revisited until after the season, but the two sides started talking again this past weekend and come to a deal. SportsCenter All Night, ESPN Radio.
11: Potential additions of Daquan Wright and Xavien Harris, of course, not going to be on the rosters.
12: I wonder, is it worth it? I don't think it is, but ultimately, they'll do whatever it takes to win.
13: It just feels like LSU is like, okay, we have this injunction in our pocket, but let's take our time a little bit and see exactly what the headwinds are.
14: The more this happens and the more these things keep being the central focus of the news, the more we're dying one day at a time.
0: LSU adding two players to its roster, completing the roster and locking it in for the season. Daquan Wright? No. Xavien Harris? No. The SEC, in a court filing on Tuesday, had noted that it has a Thursday meeting with its presidents and chancellors to vote on whether to terminate LSU's membership in the SEC. Now, with a high-stakes game of poker, the school essentially opts to fold. Earlier on ESPN Radio, our Emmett Golden and Q Myers.
15: I mean, you want to talk about the best reality show, LSU versus the SEC, or LSU versus everybody. Is that what they're going to call the 30 for 30? LSU versus everybody. After all the song and dance, after all the courts, out of court, this thing and the other, take care of the children. They're coming back because they want to play football. It's not because of the money. It's all because of the love of the game. They're not even going to be added to the LSU roster, and their roster is now locked.
16: Yeah, they basically went, girl, I was just playing with you. That's basically what they just did right there.
15: I was just kidding.
16: Yeah, I was just playing, which, like, is fine because I don't believe pro players should be allowed to play in college. But I also think it's pretty messed up for Daquan Wright and Xavien Harris. They were told, hey, come here. We got a spot for you. And now all of a sudden they don't? Like, did they enroll in school for nothing? Are they paying tuition? Did they get a scholarship? Is there NIL money? Like, what happens to them now that LSU and Lane Kiffin played all of these games, really playing with the futures of these two young men?
15: Well, I mean, that doesn't surprise me when it comes to Lane Kiffin. If I had just been under a rock and I hadn't heard any of this, and you was like, Q, man, this LSU team is trying to add some NFL players, and, you know, there's one coach that's behind it, I would have guessed Lane Kiffin. Like, that would have just, and I think most people would have guessed Lane Kiffin because he's just that dude.
16: They are must-see TV, and I hope at some point it's because of what they do on the field, because it hasn't been this offseason and even during the first 2 weeks.
15: You know, the thing about it is, to your point of it almost feels like, you know, Lane Kiffin was playing with the situation. Remember, LSU, again, waxed Clemson 51-10. But is what Kiffin told ABC at halftime. Imagine if we had added pro players. Right. It's like, it's almost like, hey, we were just toying around this whole time, but we wanted to get y'all concerned and worried.
16: Yeah, and look, whatever, you want to play games with the media, the courts, fine. But human, like, these are young men.
15: Right.
16: That's, like, so foul, in my opinion.
0: Daquan Wright, Xavier Harris, not added to the LSU roster. The attorney who represents the players telling ESPN they are considering their legal options. Earlier on ESPN Radio, SEC Network analyst Cole Kubik.
17: I mean, listen, once the SEC decided to dig in, I don't think LSU was going to do it. I don't think they wanted to play that game anymore. So I'm not surprised at that. And I think Lane Kiffin probably found a lot out about his own team that we're going to be pretty good without those guys. So let's remove a few of the distractions and move ahead and go try to win the rest of our football games.
18: LSU's win says more about how good LSU is or how bad Clemson is?
17: I could say both. I'm going to lean right now more about Clemson being bad. That offensive game plan was atrocious. Not sure how you thought you could go in there and run pull protection the whole game, slide protection the whole game against such an aggressive front. We know what Blake Baker is, what Blake Baker does, and Blake Baker was even more successful than we thought in that game because he knew what Chad Morris does. I think he game planned exactly to what he felt like he would get that he had seen in the past, and I think he got it. Now, I think the extent that it went to as far as Clemson seemingly like not being able to do anything was probably a little bit more surprising. But also, let's remember this. That place feeds off of fear and doubt more so than any stadium, maybe in any sport on this earth. When they begin to smell a little bit of fear and a little bit of doubt, it takes them to unprecedented levels of witchcraft and sorcery further than any stadium in this country can conjure up. And they felt that early and they got involved, and then the team feeds off of it, and it's just, it's different, man. I'm telling you, it's different there. So they benefited from that as well. I don't want to get it twisted and say that LSU's not good either. They have a chance to be really good, but I was more alarmed at how bad Clemson looked in that game than how more surprised I was that LSU looked that good.
0: LSU gets the blowout win, and on the heels of week one, LSU's back into the top 10 in the latest AP poll. They are at number 8. Ohio State still at number 1, 46 out of the 69 first-place votes. Oregon drops to number 6. Michigan falls out of the rankings after that second-chance Hail Mary to beat Western Michigan. ESPN analyst Roddy Jones.
19: Well, it's right for them to drop to unranked because through 60 minutes, they had lost the game, but 60 minutes and 1 second gave them a win. So it was right for them to drop. My takeaway is that the offense is a mess right now. Luke's mentioned the offensive line. The running backs didn't run well either. There were a couple of opportunities with a little bit of patience to set blocks up and then have big gains. Bryce Underwood had a couple as well. So Jason Beck's got some work to do with this offense. I have faith that he'll get it done, but overall, the defense really hung in there until late in the game where they were on the field for forever and then couldn't get off the field in that second half. But that offense is a bit of a mess. They're going to have to figure out the run game. They're going to have to figure out the running back situation because they're talented there, but it didn't feel like everyone was meshing. They weren't all seeing things from the same set of eyes. And so I would simplify things for Bryce Underwood, use him maybe primarily as a runner with some play action passes, like Luke said, but ultimately you've got to challenge everybody because that Oklahoma front is legit.
0: As for that Hail Mary game from this past weekend, the NCAA issuing new guidance, quote, to establish a standard timing protocol that ensures consistency in the administration of all college football games, came in a memo from the NCAA's coordinator of officials. Bottom line, had that guidance been in place on Saturday, Michigan would not have been given that extra play. Western Michigan would have won. They still want the win. ESPN's Pete Thamel.
20: That issue, now they're about 72 hours removed from it, Harry, had seemed to have faded into the background. We heard a bunch from Lance Taylor, the Western Michigan coach. We heard a bunch from Western Michigan's president. But in a bit of a wrinkle, there's been a new filing. And essentially, MAC Commissioner John Steinbrecher said in a note to the Football Oversight Committee that the game result should be reversed. And the core of that argument from the MAC to the NCAA Oversight Committee is that this was not a judgment regarding the proper amount of time on the clock. It was an error in the application of established replay protocol. So they are saying replay protocol was not filed, and that should be reversed. I would think, we've had two Hail Marys significant in this game. This feels like a third Hail Mary for Western Michigan to try to get the result reversed. But here we are. You don't often get requests from a league to the NCAA Football Oversight Committee for a game result to change. But you never know what's going to happen.
0: College football this week, Michigan, Oklahoma. We've got it here on ESPN Radio Saturday. Our coverage begins at 11:30 Eastern time. Well, it's not all that easy when it's all stars and stripes. That's next. Sports Center All Night continues. It's ESPN Radio.
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0: 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Semifinal action at the U.S. Open will see a matchup of Americans. Ben Shelton outlasts Carlos Alcaraz in five sets. He advances to the semis to face Francis Tiafoe, who beats a fellow American, Alex Mickelson, in a fifth-set tiebreaker. Tiafoe trailed two sets to none. He was down 5-3 in the third set. Mickelson was serving for the match but couldn't close it out. A couple of double faults in there. Tiafoe ultimately wins in five. Crushing for Mickelson, who shared an emotional and perhaps awkwardly long

0: hug with Tiafo.
1: Look, when you have to play.
2: I really like Alex. I really, really do. And just wanted to come up there and just dap him up. But I didn't think it was going to be as long as it was. But I understand the moment. He was definitely crying on my shoulders. And and we said some words for each other. And that was it.
3: I wasn't saying much. I was trying to keep it together, and I didn't do a good job of that. But he's saying a lot of nice personal things. You know, you'll be there while when I'm older, you're going to be here, and we're going to play again. This type of circumstance and all that good stuff. And he's a great guy for consoling me in that moment.
0: Tiafo, fifth player to come back from two sets down in a U.S. Open men's quarterfinal match, and he does it against a fellow American, ESPN analyst Sam Querrey.
1: Look, when you have to play a fellow countryman, it's not that fun, honestly. Both these guys, it's not that fun, but it's something you have to deal with when you're from the U.S. or Spain or Italy, these countries that have a lot of players. So for both those guys, you want to see them both win, but you can't have that happen. And for Francis Tiafo, sets one and two, he didn't play his best. Mickelson played great, but Francis could not find a first serve. And this was one of those matches that the famous Brad Gilbert line, winning ugly. He just had to find a way to get through it, and he certainly did that.
0: Tiafo's guaranteed to return to the top 10 for the first time since September of 2023.
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4: Number 5.
0: Yankees beat the Rockies in the return of Aaron Judge. He didn't get a hit, but his replacement did. Yes Network.
6: That should get in a run. Maybe more. A three-run home run for Ramos. And the Yankees lead 5-1.
4: Number 4.
0: Guardians maintain their hold on the third wild card spot in the American League, pulling away from the Orioles early. WTAM.
7: Swung on. Line drive, deep right field. This ball gone. Travis Bazzano on the ninth pitch at the at-bat. Two-out hit from Mazzana.
4: Number 3.
0: Twins get a win in Detroit. Cody Clemens going yard against his former team. Treasure Island Baseball Network.
6: Not running. Swung on and hit high in the air. Right field pretty deep. McKinstry drifting back. McKinstry looking up. McKinstry says goodbye. It's a home run for Cody Clemens. And the Twins vault into the lead. It's 3-2 Minnesota.
4: Number 2.
0: Arizona with a fourth straight win. By a total of 5 runs. Tuesday in the 11th against Kansas City. Arizona Sports 98.7.
8: Runner at third, one out. We're tied at 3 in the 11th. Here's the pitch. Breaking ball. That'll do a job. Fly ball right center field. It is down for a base hit. Oh, Rafe missed it. Gurriel gets the second. Now he'll round and dig for third. The throw by Witt is not in time. Defensive mistakes by the Royals cost them the lead and perhaps a second run.
4: Number 1.
0: Brewers and Cubs also went extras, ending in the final at bat. WTMJ.
9: So Cole Armstrong shaded toward left center. Suzuki still playing kind of a traditional right fielder. Chris Pistolaro. And it.
10: That's a base hit. The Brewers walk off the Cubs and they win this series.
0: Milwaukee rallies with a two-run homer in the bottom of the ninth and then walks it off in the 10th to beat the Cubs. Milwaukee, best record in baseball. Diamondbacks and Padres both win. Still separated by a half game for that third spot of the National League wild card. Padres keeping pace with a 5-4 come-from-behind win over the Nationals. Washington with its 38th blown save this season, passing the White Sox in 2024 for the most by a team in a single season. Pirates, a 9-3 win over the White Sox. Pirates, one win shy of having a 500 or better overall record in September for the first time since 2018. Yankees get a win, although Aaron Judge back in the lineup goes 0-3. ESPN's Buster Olney.
11: Obviously, what we're seeing right now is he's having spring training during the major league season. You know, the Yankees have a plan in place where they're going to pull him out of games after a certain number of innings, maybe give him some rest, to gradually work him back to get his swing. And look, because he's been out for so long, it's going to take him some time. His first plate appearance tonight, you know, he was late on hanging breaking balls. He was late on a fastball that was 93 miles per hour. And I don't think anybody in the Yankee organization is surprised by that. I do think if he's able to come back, and he's a really talented guy with a great track record, if he comes back and he starts to hit by the time we get to the postseason, it's ceiling. I think the Yankees are the best team in the American League.
0: Judge, with his first action since May 31st, it's now September the 9th, to be exact, opening day of the NFL season. And on Sportsmanlike, as you covered, Evan, Candy, Michelle are next. I'm Jay Reynolds. It's ESPN Radio.
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20: Let's bring in the commissioner, Adam Silver. 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Thank you for showing up, being punctual, as always. We're looking at 2028. 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And if so, Memphis or Minnesota going to the Eastern Conference?
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24: Yes. No, it wasn't me. You guys just, some of you guys showed up later. I think Canty was here. No, he wasn't.
25: I don't think he was there for that.
24: No,
25: he
24: wasn't. I know Carlin was here up here that day.
23: But Nuno's favorite
25: Carlin
23: host.
25: Carlin.
23: ESPN New York's own. Why Carlin here? I mean, that's nothing to do with whether Canty was here.
24: It was when Carlin versus Joe was starting and things of that nature. That was the last time.
23: Right, but this is all of us, Canty asked. And it is great to be here. We did have a nice night, in theory, last night. We had Cam Pratt does an amazing job with this trivia every single week. And all of the different shows split up into teams, and we were terrible. We were awful. Matt and Myron won. The Golics,
26: we weren't terrible.
23: We weren't great.
24: Listen, we came in last place because of Michelle. It was Michelle's fault that we came in last place.
26: We didn't come in last place. We came in fourth.
23: Out of seven.
26: In the bar?
23: Yeah.
26: Yes.
1: I didn't realize that.
23: I didn't know that at all.
1: I saw some people outside when we left.
23: Yeah, when we walked out. There was a whole crew.
1: I just assumed that if they were playing, they tapped out.
23: I had no idea there was anybody else but us there.
25: You didn't look at the tables behind Cam? There were people in the tables behind Cam?
23: I figured they were just eating dinner at the bar.
25: No, they were participating.
26: No, there were three other teams. It was just the ESPN radio teams were winning.
23: Wait, Nuno, did you think we came in last place?
24: I thought at one point we were eliminated. I was so excited. It was about 8 o'clock, and someone said, you guys are eliminated because you finished in fourth. I'm like, all right, time to go home. And they're like, no, we're still playing.
26: There's no way anyone said that. You just made that up.
23: I'm with them on this. I'm with them. Because here's the thing. So the way Cam does it, there's like rounds of this thing. And so at one point, you said, all right, here's the three teams. And it was like it was Golics, Good Karma Sports, and Matt and Myron. And we weren't listed. So both Nuno and I got up saying, all right, we got eliminated. And then Pat's like, we're not done. And so we sat back down, which, by the way, how many people came up to you guys and said, this is the first time I've ever seen Nuno out with anybody from the team? Many people said that.
25: No one said that to me.
1: Nobody said that to me either.
23: Nuno?
24: What?
23: Everyone said that about Nuno, that he's never been out with the whole crew there. So you shouldn't feel badly. Because even if you're not here, neither is he, from what I gathered. And he lives here.
1: Wow.
24: I live in Connecticut, but I don't live here. Like, it's still like an hour drive for me to go hang out with
23: these
24: guys.
23: You know what your move is? You just say, all right, I'm happy to be there as long as Nuno's there.
25: Yeah, if Nuno's there,
1: I'm not going to do that to Nuno. I'm not going to throw him under the bus. That's my guy.
23: I would say Pat was our MVP, though.
1: Yes, he was.
23: Pat
1: no question about
23: job.
1: It. No
23: Pat
1: question
23: did a good
1: about
23: job.
1: It.
23: Not having Cam hurt us because
1: you know
23: Cam
1: what,
23: ran
1: You know
23: the
1: what,
23: thing?
1: Though? Pat Costello is the everyman. He talks about it 100%. Every single time, and he proved it last night at Bar Trivia.
25: Not with the acronyms.
23: That was impossible.
26: In fairness,
1: Who knew that Scuba was an acronym?
26: In fairness,
1: I never knew that Scuba was an acronym.
23: Put that on SportsESPN on Twitter, please. Did you know Scuba was an acronym? Because we learned that last night as part of this trivia night at the bar that Scuba...
1: Self-contained underwater breathing apparatus.
25: Yep.
23: CeCe said this, and I was like, what are you talking about? He's like, it's an acronym. I said, so you're saying, when you're saying, I'm going to go scuba diving, that stands for something else?
1: I never knew.
23: Never knew that.
25: I think we need to start asking more questions, though.
1: Yeah, I never felt dumber than I did last night at the end of Bar Trivia. There are so many things that I just don't know.
25: Netflix, though, the category about different TV shows.
23: We did okay on that.
25: Different movies.
26: We got crushed on that.
25: We got one right. Terrible. We knew nothing about TV shows.
23: I got the question about Pitch Perfect right. I was happy about
1: Congratulations
23: that.
1: Congratulations to you, Evan.
26: I saw you agonizing over that when I announced it. You were like, I know this one.
23: There was one moment, though. So we were all, deliberating on whatever the question was. And Smalls was writing everything down, which was smart by her.

0: question.
1: But I also think we did check in on your son, too, to make sure he was asleep.
0: We did. Last night. I was looking at him in the crib cam. Yeah. I had to make sure my boy got down on time.
2: And that was a great job.
0: It's a big deal.
2: In the middle of discussing 2012 movies but that we had to answer.
0: But here's what I learned about fatherhood last night, especially when you're new to the parent game. You have a set schedule and you're regimented. And I usually handle bath time and I give him a bath right at 7 o'clock. By 7:30, he's on his bottle on his way to the crib. And once he goes into the crib, I'm in the bed. So once we got to 8:30 last night at Bar Trivia, I'm on fumes. I'm on E. And I'm like, damn, why am I so tired? Oh, that's why. I'm usually in bed this time.
1: I put my son to sleep, then I put myself to sleep.
0: Exactly. Yep. So being out at 8:30, I know it sounds crazy. Man, that is so late.
1: I was hurting too.
0: Yeah, here's the thing. I don't know how I'm going to stay up and watch the entirety of tonight's game.
1: I'm worried about it as
0: well. Like, I'm fired up for the game. I can't wait to watch the rematch of Super Bowl 60. I want to see if it's going to be continuation of BTA.
1: Yeah.
0: But I don't know how I'm going to stay up for the entire game.
1: Especially because we are driving back in the afternoon, which would be our allotted nap time.
0: Yeah. I know adrenaline is going to get me most of the way there.
1: Yep.
0: But I don't want to fall asleep when something critical could happen in the game.
1: You know what we need? We need a close game.
0: Yes.
1: We need an exciting game that's going to keep us mentally stimulated. I hope it's not a continuation of BTA, the Seahawks, what we saw in the Super Bowl, because if not, that's going to be tough for us
0: And
1: to
0: you know
1: it.
0: What else I might do? I might crack me one of those Jelly Donut 5-Hour Energies.
1: There we go.
0: And slowly sip that throughout the game.
1: Savor it.
0: Just to make sure I got enough juice, but I got to be careful because I don't want to be wired and not be able to go to sleep.
1: This is a good strategy.
0: It's a delicate dance that I'm going to have to do, but I'm going to have to find a way to get through it because last night at 8:30, I was tapped out. I was ashamed that I was an anchor on our team's success in Bar Trivia.
2: You weren't great.
0: I was awful. I was awful.
2: And ironically, a couple of the questions you got right.
0: I was the schmo for Bar Trivia last night.
1: Schmo of the week?
0: Schmo of Bar Trivia.
2: I will say, if you went with your gut on a couple of initial answers, we would have had more right. Because CeCe, interestingly enough, had the right answer.
0: I had Bojangles, and I don't know why.
2: Took his own good answers away.
3: We also haven't mentioned who actually lost us trivia, Michelle.
1: I didn't come through
2: It
1: mattered the most.
3: Yeah, I'll say.
1: But to be fair, I did contribute in other ways. Music.
3: True.
1: I did well.
4: Yes, two of them were specifically curated for you.
3: But when it came down to it.
2: You ordered the wrong wings, which I ate. That was good.
1: I ordered the right wings. They delivered the wrong wings.
0: The food was great.
2: Very good food. Food was very good. I had a random salad at the end of the night, which everybody made fun of me about.
0: Does food being free make it taste better?
2: Which, by the way, who paid? I actually don't even know.
0: I don't know, but it wasn't me.
2: It wasn't any of us.
0: That's my point.
1: I was told there was a tab.
0: It was free to me.
1: Yeah, when I'm told there's a tab, put whatever you want on it, I don't ask those questions.
0: No,
1: I don't ask
0: who's
1: paying.
0: I
1: just say, I'll take the wings, side of ranch.
2: We probably should have offered to pay now that I think about it.
3: I left first, so...
2: I was out of here. I don't know that you were before anyone else who would pay. I think we all knew that wasn't going to be you.
0: So help me out then. If food is free, does it make it taste better?
2: 100%.
1: Yes. I think so. Just like I like an outfit better if I got it on sale.
0: Okay.
1: It makes you feel like you found something, I mean, like a treasure.
0: If you have clothes that are available to you that are free, it doesn't make you feel better if you don't like the clothes. So that's why I'm asking the question about food.
2: Yes, I'm going to tell you why. Think about this, because you were obviously in the NFL for 11 years. You got a lot of free food. Traveling with the college football team back in the day when I did sidelines and some play-by-play for Florida Atlantic University, the heaviest I ever was in my life was when I had the access to the most food. Free food, excuse me. The most, when I would travel with this college football team, I've never seen anything like...
0: Well, you were constantly grazing, because there's food available all the time.
2: And I have no self-control.
0: Yeah, well, athletes have like a 5,000-calorie diet.
2: I was a sideline reporter.
0: You're not an athlete.
2: I mean, it's like I'm eating like the old lineman.
0: Quarterback in high school.
2: Not well.
0: Yeah, well, I mean, NIAC's a tough place to play. But I mean, listen, just because you played quarterback in high school doesn't mean you have to eat with the athletes.
2: As I said, the heaviest I ever was in my life was when I had the most access to free food. By the way, I also want to mention one thing here. We saw Jay Reynolds this morning.
0: Yes,
2: SportsCenter all night, who had to or got the opportunity to be here all night, as he always is. But he was here to say hello to us, but also because I'll read you from ESPN.com because I'm not going to sit here and act like I saw this because I was asleep. Ben Shelton ended Carlos Alcaraz's title reign in the latest finishing match in U.S. Open history.

0: history, pulling out a 6-7, 6-1, 6-3, 1-6, 7-6, 10-7 tiebreaker victory in a marathon tussle that ended at 3:33 a.m. Eastern on Wednesday morning. Alcaraz had his 18-match winning streak in Grand Slam tournaments ended in a match that started just after 11 p.m. and lasted 4 hours Ooh. And 28 minutes. Ben Shelton is awesome. He's an American. He advances. And, of course, we could blame all the small things from yesterday. Go back on the podcast and listen at 8:30 a.m. Eastern when one Michelle Smallman said Carlos Alcaraz is basically unbeatable. And he lost. Anything to say to that?
1: So you think I jinxed Carlos Alcaraz?
0: How many times have you just brought up Carlos Alcaraz on this show?
1: All I said was that I saw him live in person and it was spectacular.
0: Yeah. It's probably more spectacular for the Ben Shelton fans last night.
1: Oh, so it's not Ben Shelton's big serve?
2: I talked about the hair yesterday.
0: Yeah, you did.
2: Yeah.
0: And I talked about how good looking he is now, and he's going to be maybe the best looking male athlete over the next 2 years.
1: So did you jinx him?
2: Yeah, I think this is more on you, Evan Cohen.
0: Me.
2: I do.
1: All I said was that he was awesome, and you went on and on about the hair, about the looks, about the outfits.
2: The best-looking male athlete.
1: He really tried to sell it.
0: If Ben Shelton wins this thing, he could become a megastar.
1: He's right there.
0: If he wins this thing, he could become a megastar. All right, we are in Bristol. We are thrilled to be here. Vegas East, as we have labeled it. NFL season kicks off tonight. We've got news around LSU. They've made some decisions on the roster. We've got news around a quarterback contract extension that maybe at one point we saw coming, but not necessarily yesterday. We will get to all that after CeCe has this from the Wellness Company.
2: Oh, there's nothing worse than waking up sick. And this time of year, with kids back in school surrounded by hundreds of others, yours may be bringing home a whole new world of viruses and bacteria to your family that may have no immunity to. No kids, viruses everywhere. The ugly strain just showed up. 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
1: We are unsportsmanlike here on ESPN Radio, ESPN 2. We are presented by Progressive Insurance, and more news around LSU. They are adding two players to complete their 105-man roster for the 2026 season, but they're not the two players you thought they would be. Daquan Wright, Xavier Harris, the two young men that were in NFL camps that LSU was trying to get on their roster are not the two that they are adding here, according to Pete Thamel, ESPN College Sports Insider. Cornerback Aiden Anding and defensive end Gabriel Relaford are the two returning players for the Tigers joining the roster. Both were left off the 105-man roster ahead of LSU's season opener after suffering injuries in the spring. So that means, at least as of now, I think it's done at this point, seemingly, that they are not adding the two players that were in NFL camps and tried to return to college football by way of LSU. Your initial reactions to this, guys?
2: I think that's the right move for LSU. I mean, I think moving on from this proposition of pro players returning back to the college ranks after preseason games and preseason practices with NFL franchises, it just makes sense. Nobody wants to see this ridiculousness in college football. And LSU towed the line because there was, you know, seemingly daylight, an opportunity to be able to add players with extensive experience that Lane Kiffin has experience with. So I just thought that it was strange that you could have the potential to see that, but I'm glad that it feels like college football is closing the door on this proposition.
3: Agreed. And also, when the SEC files a federal lawsuit against LSU about this situation, about the school trying to add former NFL players, it changes the equation. I also think after LSU absolutely put it on Clemson, maybe they thought, let's not fan the flames of this fire. Let's not go ahead and add these players to the roster, knowing how litigious the situation has gotten, when we as a whole right now look like one of the best teams in college football and that we could actually compete for a national championship.
1: Did they screw these players over, though?
3: Did they, or did the construct of the NCAA and the rules being put into place in June regarding the fifth year put these players in this position?
1: Well, it's fair. Did any other program have these conversations, to our knowledge, with the pro players? Did any other program outside of LSU let players in NFL camps believe they have a shot to come back to college? I don't know the answer to that. I'm asking honestly. Like, because the only one, at least, that has been publicized at this level has been LSU. So I'm not accusing LSU of anything. I think the chaos is fun. I got to be honest with you.
2: I think it's deserved.
1: The chaos.
2: College football earned it.
1: Yeah,
3: I agree with that.
1: It's become fun. It's become dessert. Like, fun in terms of, like, I enjoy chaos for what we do for a living. Like, that chaos is fun.
2: But, well, it's fun to see these commissioners, the NCAA as a governing body, all of these administrators at these schools squirm.
1: Yeah.
2: Because for decades on end, they've enjoyed the exploitative practices of what college football had become, which is a big-time revenue generator without the product, which is the players being able to get fair compensation. And they've hidden behind the guise of amateurism when we know that college football and big-time college sports is anything but. And so they finally got to the point where these state legislatures forced their hands to allow these players to profit off of their name, image, and likeness, and it became a free-for-all. So the fact that these conferences, college football as a whole, the NCAA, they're going through all of these different hoops to try to govern it now retroactively, I love to watch it, because all of this chaos was avoidable had they done the right thing by the players decades ago, and they chose not to.
1: Well said. I also want to know what happened to these two young men. What do they do now?
2: Aren't they enrolled in school?
1: Do they want to go to school, or they want to play football? Here's why I say it that way. They can go to school when they're 80 years old. Like, college is, let's understand, college is not just 18 to 22. It's whenever you qualify to get into whatever college you get into at any level in life.
3: Higher education can happen at any point.
1: Correct.
2: Sure, but how often can you have somebody pay for said higher education?
3: that is more of a rarity.
1: Well, understood. But at the same time, football cannot happen when you're 60 years old. Football can happen now. So what happens to these
2: Well, clearly, your football in the National Football League wasn't good enough.
1: Well, or was it not good enough? Or did it become not good enough when they knew you were flirting with someone else? Because the moment that they had heard, we heard that they were flirting with LSU prior to their release from an NFL team.
2: Yeah, but I'm sure if they had an opportunity to make an NFL roster, they would have preferred that as opposed to going back to college.
1: Right, but we don't know how anything would have played out.
2: There's nothing guaranteed, even if you make a practice squad, a 10-man practice squad, there's no guarantee that you're going to be around week to week. So I guess they were going for more assurances by going to play for a coach that you have had success with at Ole Miss under Lane Kiffin, going to LSU now that he's the new man down there. So I don't know what the math was for those players individually, and I don't know that anybody would know unless you actually talk to them. But I will say this, if you were good enough to stay around the National Football League, if you had confidence that you were eventually going to make a 53-man roster, then you would have stayed there instead of electing to go back to the college level.
1: Amber Wilson, ESPN Radio host, of course. Amber and Ian, weeknights 8 p.m. to 10 p.m. Eastern time here on ESPN Radio, is also a lawyer. And Amber had this to say about where things go from here legally with the SEC and LSU, which, by the way, there was all kinds of rumors and reports yesterday that the SEC was trying to kick LSU out of the conference. Here's what Amber had to say about that.
4: I could make a legal argument of why they could still pursue it, because again, this is all about power. And so maybe the SEC ultimately would want a federal court to still back it and agree with it so that nobody could ever do this again, because they've got the power of the courts behind them as well, something that the NCAA has very much not had behind it. And that's been the entire reason that the NCAA has lost so much of its power here over the last decade. At the same time, to your point, if I'm an LSU attorney, I am now running to go ahead and file a motion to dismiss to try to get this thing kicked. And that's definitely what they'll be trying to pursue, because they'll say, well, what do you mean? We didn't do anything. We don't have any of these guys. We're good.
1: I mean, technically she's right.
3: Right.
1: They never played in a game, right? Technically she's right.
3: Just because they explored it and just because they were attempting to go down that route doesn't mean that they can be held accountable for it, because they didn't actually go through with it.
1: And attorney Ryan Downton, who represents Wright and Harris, told ESPN that the players are considering their legal options. Against who or whom?
3: They should have a very big issue with the NCAA for enacting this rule for fifth year eligibility in June, after these players had likely made their decisions about their future. That put them behind the eight ball.
1: So you're saying if you're their attorney, you're going after the NCAA and not LSU?
3: I would. Because you...
1: The SEC / NCAA, and how you're interpreting this, made it impossible for LSU to take them on because of the threat of, if you take them on, here's what happens to you.
3: But also, they did it in June, which is after the NFL draft, which is after college football season. And they put LSU in a position to even be able to explore this, which put these players, the specific group, in a very, very precarious gray area.
1: Yeah, I want to know what happened to these two young men, because I don't like the idea that they're used as pawns in this game, because they have to have a future as well in their lives.
2: They chose this. They chose
1: it. But what were they told? Were they told in the beginning, you're going to be fine, and then come here, leave this camp? I don't know.
2: Well,
1: they had to
2: know that it was a risk to come back to collegiate sports. It was a risk. And they incurred the risk because they didn't see the opportunity to monetize their athletic ability at the highest of levels in the National Football League in comparison to what potentially was out there with Lane Kiffin at LSU.
1: Well, today is game day, as we know. Right? NFL starts tonight. Today is game day between New England and Seattle. And I know where game day checks in. And that, of course, is Marriott. Game day travel brings the excitement, the journey, the routine, the crew. That's why I book with Marriott Bonvoy, the official hotel partner of the NCAA and U.S. Soccer. 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Whether you're a fan, athlete, coach, or parent, it's a home base that keeps your routine on track. Marriott Bonvoy, where game day checks in.
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12: 1, 2, 3, it's like ABC. 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
13: Didn't see this song coming today.
14: Win it, bro.
15: 1, 2, 3, 4. Let's go.
13: Wow. We are on Sports Mike here on ESPN Radio, ESPN2. 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Anything going on tonight? NFL season is back. New England, Seattle, let's go. A Super Bowl rematch getting us ready for the biggest and best Super Bowl of all time, February 14th. In Los Angeles, ESPN and ABC, let's go. Let's go. We are excited for it. A wild night last night in sports where Ben Shelton beats Carlos Alcaraz in the U.S. Open, a match that ended after 3:30 in the morning Eastern time. But now it is time. The first of three sets of these today. Our 2026-27 bold predictions for the NFL season. And starting us off. It's Chris Canty.
14: Let's go. Okay, these are my bold predictions. Don't be upset at me, but these are spicy. And just for context, last couple of years, my bold predictions, more of these have come true than not.
15: That is true.
14: So this is a 5-pack of bold predictions, and I'm just saying my batting average is around 60%.
15: And some of your bold predictions that didn't come true, you were just a year early. They came true the following season.
14: Correct.
13: Stop defending him. That means they didn't come true. Go ahead.
14: All right.
15: No, he's on the right track.
14: Here we go. Bold predictions. Kicking this off with number 5.
11: Number 5.
14: Head coach Zach Taylor gets fired in Cincinnati. 52-63-1 record with 2 playoff berths in 7 seasons in Cincy. 3 straight seasons outside looking into the playoffs. This offseason, quarterback Joe Burrow said, quote, "We have everything we need in that locker room. We just got to go and make it happen," end quote, comparing this Bengals team to his 2019 championship team at LSU. That puts Zach Taylor firmly on the hot seat. He's the longest tenured coach in the division and the only AFC North coach not going into his first season with the team. The other teams moved on from more accomplished coaches. Harbaugh and Tomlin won Super Bowls. Kevin Stefanski was 2-time Coach of the Year, just to color the picture. In the penultimate year of Zach Taylor's contract, with the easiest strength of schedule, if he doesn't get to the postseason this year, he is out of there. I'm predicting the Bengals will be outside looking in yet again. A lot of uncomfortable questions in Cincy are going to be asked after this season. And, of course, firing Zach Taylor, or more appropriately, scapegoating Zach Taylor, is going to be an answer to a lot of them.
13: Question, sir. In season or after the season?
14: I am going to say he gets fired after the season.
13: Okay.
14: I think the Bengals are in it to the end. and I think they fall just short.
13: 9-8, 8-9 kind of scenario. Maybe even 10-7 in that division could actually have you miss out of the playoffs.
14: It's going to be an uber competitive AFC.
13: Got it. All right. So Zach Taylor out. First bowl prediction. Next one.
11: Number 4.
14: Tight end Brock Bowers wins the receiving triple crown.
15: Ooh.
14: Tony Gonzalez was the last tight end to lead the league in catches. That was in 2004. Rob Gronkowski was the last tight end to lead the league in receiving touchdowns. That was 2011. No tight end has ever led the league in receiving yards in the modern era. Brock Bowers will change all of that this season. Bowers, through 29 career games, logged 1,874 yards receiving, already the third most in NFL history behind, in their first 30 games, behind Mike Ditka and Kellen Winslow, two Hall of Famers. In the year of 13 personnel, which is three tight ends, one back and one receiver, Bowers will have plenty of opportunities for big plays in the passing game against base personnel defensive looks. And now that he's healthy with more stability at quarterback between Cousins and Mendoza, he is poised for a historic season. Brock Bowers setting the receiving triple crown for a tight end this season.
15: So you could see Clint Kubiak making him the star centerpiece of that offense.
14: Yeah,
15: using
14: well,
15: him
14: I mean,
15: kind of
14: who was the top
15: JSN?
14: Receiver last year? JSN.
15: JSN,
14: and
15: exactly.
14: Clint Kubiak was at the controls.
15: Yep.
14: I think this is an opportunity for Clint Kubiak to utilize a lot of Brock Bowers' skill sets in the same way that he utilized JSN.
15: I could see it.
13: That would mean take the under on Mendoza snaps this year, because that means Cousins is kicking butt with him as their main guy. Just saying. All right, let's get to the next one.
11: Number 3.
14: The LA Rams missed the postseason.
13: Ooh, missed the postseason?
14: Missed the postseason.
13: So this is not missed the Super Bowl.
14: No,
13: missed the postseason.
14: No playoffs for the Rams.
13: Oh, boy.
14: This is pretty bold. This is spicy. Shortest odds to win the title this upcoming season. However, since 1995, only four Super Bowl favorites have won the title. The 2006 Colts, 2016-2018 Patriots, and the 2023 Chiefs. That's Peyton Manning, Tom Brady, Patrick Mahomes, Matthew Stafford. He's not those guys. And he will be 39 years old by the time Super Bowl 61 rolls around. Only two quarterbacks have ever played in a Super Bowl age 39 or older. L.A. has a top-heavy roster, so depth is a concern, and the reigning defending champs are in their division who have beaten them three of the last five times across two different quarterbacks. Seven other teams in the conference finished 2025 with a winning record, and that doesn't include the Carolina Panthers, who made the playoffs and gave the Rams all they wanted. We haven't seen a team that didn't win a Super Bowl the previous season with a target on their back coming into a year like this since the 2011 Dream Team Eagles, and we know how that worked out. They missed the playoffs, and a team in their division won the Super Bowl. Ahem. The LA Rams missing the playoffs this upcoming season.
15: Ooh, this is so good. When we talk about bold predictions, you have set the bar high with this one.
14: This is bold.
15: This is a team that is favored to win every game, favored to win the Super Bowl, are the darlings of the NFL and the wagering world now. And you don't even think they're going to make the playoffs.
14: Nope.
13: All right, I would like to say something.
15: I hope you're right.
13: Okay. All right. Here's what I would like to say. This is the boldest. I think you're crazy on this. If you're right, I'm talking to our guys, Chris Morales, Greg Bergman, everybody at ESPN LA. If he's right about this, you need to find a day some point next summer and make it Chris Canty Day on ESPN LA. On 710, it needs to be declared Chris Canty Day. If you're right about this.
14: Why does it have to be next summer? We're going to be there in L.A.
13: Oh, so they have to find one of those
14: you
13: days.
14: You're damn right. I'm coming in studio.
13: It's Chris Canty Day.
14: I'm coming
13: Day.
14: In studio.
13: Yeah,
14: Chris Canty Day.
13: It needs to be labeled on ESPN L.A., Chris Canty Day.
14: And I demand to be on all the shows. Even,
13: all
14: if,
13: right.
14: even if it's not in person, I'm going to be in studio for some of the shows.
13: And just
14: and
13: say,
14: then I'll
13: you
14: call
13: were
14: in for
13: right.
14: the other shows.
13: Okay.
14: And all I want to hear was, Canty was right.
15: Can we get merch for Chris Canty Day?
13: No, that's on you.
14: Why not?
15: I really want to celebrate.
14: If this one comes through, why not?
15: By the way, if this one comes through, it's a day I personally will be celebrating big time, which is why I want a shirt or something to commemorate it.
14: Okay, number two on my top five boldest predictions in 2026. The New Orleans Saints go from worst to first in the NFC South. Now, if you remember, I said this about the Carolina Panthers last year. It came true. 2025 second-round pick Tyler Shuck started his first game for the Saints in week 9, and New Orleans proceeded to win 5 of their final 8 games in the season. The offense took a massive leap, averaging 4 more points per game in comparison to the first half of the season. From week 9 on, the Saints were the only team in the NFC South with a record above 500 or a positive point differential. Wide receiver Chris Olave is coming off of career highs across the board. They added running back Travis Etienne in free agency to go along with Alvin Kamara. And they drafted Jordan Tyson with a top 10 pick, although he's going to be out for at least the first month of the season with a hamstring injury. If the offensive line is healthy, the Saints will go from a bottom five offense to a top five offense in 2026. And I predict that they will win the most winnable division in the NFL, which is the NFC South.
13: Well, needless to say, I agree with you. I picked that in season last year for this year, so I totally agree with you on that one. I'm on board with that.
15: I'm on board with that, too. I think that they're going to be a surprise team this year for a lot of people.
13: Number one prediction.
11: Number one.
14: How about those Cowboys? How about those Cowboys? Dak Prescott wins NFL MVP. He was the NFL MVP runner-up back in 2023, which he made second-team All-Pro last season. Dallas was one of only two teams that had a 4,000-yard passer, 1,000-yard rusher, and 2,000-yard receivers. Dallas led the league in three-and-out percentage and had the lowest percentage of drives without a first down and had the highest percentage of scoring drives in the NFC. They returned all 11 starters from a year ago. All-pro guard Tyler Smith being out for at least the first four games doesn't help the cause on the field, but it could potentially help the narrative around Dak Prescott elevating the team. Dak Prescott wins 2026 NFL MVP. That is my number one bold prediction. So there's the five-pack of my boldest predictions coming into this season. Dak winning MVP, Saints going from worst to first in the NFC South, the Rams missing the playoffs entirely, the tight end Brock Bowers for the Raiders winning the receiving triple crown, and head coach Zach Taylor getting fired in Cincinnati. Smalls, you are my accountability partner. We will get to your objections and omissions on the other side of the break.
13: And no objection, no omission from the agent of one Baker Mayfield. We will get to that next as well. We are on Sportsmanlike, presented by Progressive Insurance.
16: Hey, this is Rich Eisen. Coming up on Wednesday, the Pats and the Seahawks. Will preview that with my Hall of Fame buddy, Kurt Warner. Throw open the in-studio doors for three-time Pro Bowler and current Delaware State head coach DeSean Jackson and my first power rankings of the season. That's Wednesday's Rich Eisen Show on Disney Plus, the ESPN app, and ESPN Radio.
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13: Song came out what summer of what year? 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
14: On the Dangerous Mind soundtrack. Yeah.
13: I remember when it first came out, it was the hottest song, and this would be blasted in our football locker room.
15: 95.
13: Oh, that would have been probably my sophomore year, I think, of high school, JV. I think I was almost decent then, but this song would be just blast. It would, oh, when it first came out, it was unbelievable. Unbelievable.
15: Somebody should use this as their walk-up song.
13: It's a little too slow.
14: It's not a walk-up song. It's not going to get you hyped like that.
15: I don't know. I think it'd be pretty sick.
13: Okay. All right. Bowl predictions. CC, review them quickly. You gave yours. Small says hers. I have mine later. Accountability partner is one Michelle Smallman. I have an update from ESPN LA on your Rams one. So go ahead.
14: Okay, so here are my bowl predictions. Dak Prescott winning NFL MVP. That's number one. Saints going from worst to first in the NFC South. Rams missing the playoffs, Brock Bowers winning the receiving triple crown, and head coach Zach Taylor getting fired in Cincy.
15: I love the boldness of your predictions. Okay. There's only one that I disagree with. Zach Taylor being out, because I believe that the Bengals are going to be awesome this year.
14: Okay. Okay.
15: And obviously, if they are awesome, he will not be out of a job.
14: You can't quit that drug, can't you?
15: But you also can't quit the drug of not believing in them.
14: I just so happen to be right. They haven't made the playoffs since we started this show. So what do you want me to say?
15: That is true. I'm
14: just going to keep fading the Bengals.
15: And you know
14: like
15: what?
14: MJ at 98. I'm just going to keep fading.
15: It is the hope that kills you. And I have hope that Joe Burrow will remain healthy this season, which I know is putting a lot of stock into something that we haven't seen consistently. But when he is healthy, they are awesome. And the pressure that he's putting on this team publicly is different than we've seen him in years past. He's feeling it, and I'm going to believe him.
14: If I'm wrong, it's because Joe Burrow is fully embracing the diversity that Zach Taylor is trying to bring to the offense by having him operate under center more. And I've said that over the last couple of years, they got to stop lining them up in shotgun where 11 sets of eyeballs on the defensive side of the ball know exactly where the ball is at all times. It allows you to tee off on the quarterback in a way that the defense otherwise wouldn't be able to, because if you're under center and the quarterback is willing to turn his back to the defense and hide the ball, then that keeps everybody on the defense on their toes a little bit more and they can't be as aggressive. And so I think that has to be a big part of how they try to protect Joe Burrow. Because based on how they've allocated their resources and being 24th in spending along the offensive line, man for man, I don't think they can line up and block people consistently. And they've proven that. We saw that this preseason.
15: Yeah.
13: So the update here, I said if your bold prediction about the Rams, which I don't agree with, that they don't make the playoffs, is correct, it needs to be ESPN LA. Sorry, Chris Canty Day on ESPN LA.
14: While we're in Los Angeles. Bowl, yeah.
13: Okay. My word I just got from ESPN LA is, what happens if they win the Super Bowl? What do you then have? What's the trade-off?
14: Well, if they're in the Super Bowl, then I would have been so wrong. It's embarrassing. And I will go on ESPN LA and give my mea culpa and apologize for ever doubting this team.
15: Chris Canty's walk of shame?
14: Yes.
13: Yeah, but also, how about, so 99 was your number.
14: Schmo of the season.
13: Yeah.
15: Schmo of the season.
13: I have an idea.
15: Yeah.
13: 99 was your number. That's Aaron Donald's number. You should just rock the Aaron Donald jersey for part of the week. When you go on there, you got to rock the Aaron Donald jersey.
14: No, I'm not doing that.
13: All right. Just saying. All right. Well,
15: I won't allow it. Yeah.
14: Thank you.
13: Okay. We have to figure out the comeback there. I guess the mea culpa, however you want to look at it.
14: Mea culpa is me going on the shows and doing my walk of shame.
15: Yeah. Okay. The walk of shame is good.
13: The walk of shame. The Canty walk of shame. All right. Now, yesterday, I'm going to say this came out of nowhere. You guys can disagree with me. I think it came out of nowhere. The Bucs and Baker Mayfield agreed to a 3-year contract extension worth $165 million. Okay? The new deal averages $55 million per season. Adam Schefter, of course, NFL Network's Ian Rappaport, both reported this. Do you agree that it came out of nowhere? Because I don't want to say I forgot about this. But once he attacked the organization and there was kind of the back and forth, I'm like, all right, they're putting this to bed. We'll revisit throughout the season, after the season. Maybe they jump into this potentially great 2027 quarterback class in the draft and they go about it that way and they try to find the next version of Baker Mayfield. Hey, we did it once. Let's do it again. And now he's there and he's good to go. Were you guys surprised by this yesterday?
15: Not necessarily, because this has been percolating all offseason. I know that Baker was very pointed in his commentary about his stance with the negotiations, but he didn't necessarily want to reset the market, and both parties likely wanted to get this done before the start of the season. And when he's thinking about all these other young quarterbacks, like we talked about yesterday, that are going to be due for a payday, that even though he has put together a good resume during his time in Tampa, he's not going to stack up to those players. It was beneficial to Baker to get it done now, and of course the team as well. So it didn't surprise me as much as it surprised you.
14: Yeah, it's not. Well, here's the thing. I always thought it was somewhat ridiculous for Baker Mayfield to give this artificial deadline of the beginning of training camp and saying that it's all ball, because if they came with the offer that he was looking for, then he was going to sign the contract, because it just didn't make any sense not to go into the season and incur the risk without the guarantee of a payday on the other side of it. For the Bucs, it makes a lot of sense. Given what we heard from Adam Schefter about Drake May's contract and the contracts of the 2024 class of quarterbacks that are going to be negotiated next offseason and how they're going to drive the quarterback market beyond where the current high water mark is, you're guarding against that if you're general manager Jason Light and saying, I'd rather lock in Baker Mayfield and have cost certainty at this level, as opposed to running the risk of Baker having a huge season and then having to deal with the market for quarterbacks going beyond the $55 million a year, which is where you have a logjam of Baker being tied with, what, 7-8 other quarterbacks. So I think it makes sense for both sides to be able to get this deal done. And for the Tampa Bay Bucks, the $110 million in guarantees means that you essentially only guaranteed Baker 2 years of the 3-year deal that you just got him to extend to. So it's not that far away from where you already were when you were negotiating prior to the start of training camp. So I think this is a solid deal all the way around. And by the end of next offseason, this contract, 3 years, $165 million, is going to look like a bargain.
13: Are we sure this is the right move, though?
15: For the Bucks?
13: Mm-hmm. It's definitely the right move for him, because I don't think he would have necessarily gotten this on the open market, because I don't know that there would have been quarterback needy teams on the open market willing to pay this versus use draft capital for a quarterback. It's just definitely the right move for them. In other words, if you pay a quarterback $55 million a year or more, those quarterbacks are Patrick Mahomes, Josh Allen, Dak Prescott, Jordan Love, Joe Burrow, Matthew Stafford, are the quarterbacks that on an annual average value make the same or more. Every one of those are paid to win a Super Bowl. So is he now. Can he do it?
14: Well, I mean, listen, the Tampa Bay Buccaneers started out a house of fire at the beginning of last year, right? Like, they played really good ball. People forget, they went on the road in Seattle and won, right? And the Seattle Seahawks are the reigning defending champs. Like, they won in a shootout. So it's not as if they don't have the talent to do so. They started out the season 5-1 before everything fell apart, everybody got hurt. So can they do it? Sure. But there's a lot of competition in the NFC. And I think that's what's going to make it difficult for them to be able to get through that gauntlet, considering what Baker Mayfield is as a quarterback relative to those other teams. And I think that he has to be more of a driving force for his team to win a title than Sam Darnold had to be for the Seattle Seahawks last year.
13: Would it surprise you if they still use the first-round draft pick on a quarterback this year?
14: Yes.
13: Not me. I think it's actually set up perfectly for that to happen. Hot Mess coming up next. We're on Sportsmanlike, presented by Progressive.
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13: It is time for the Hot Mess Rankings here on Unsportsmanlike, presented by Progressive Insurance. If you're unfamiliar with what this is, these are the rankings of five teams, people, organizations, leagues, whatever it may be, that come into the week looking fine. Leave the week looking like an absolute hot mess. It's going to be very interesting moving forward because week one starts tonight in the NFL.
2: Yes.
13: So I'm going to assume there's going to be a lot of NFL. Of course, it could be some college. I mean, it could be anything, but historically, it's been a lot of NFL. Not necessarily today. You ready? Michelle Smallman, Chris Canty, Evan Cohen with you. You ready?
15: Ready.
13: Okay, number five.
32: Number five.
13: The unsportsmanlike trivia team.
15: Oh, geez.
13: I mean, let's be honest. We're here in Bristol, Connecticut. Nuno is nodding his head. He's agreeing with me, which means that I must be so right, because that doesn't happen normally. We last night went to Cam Pratt's weekly trivia that he puts together. That's a wonderful thing. Matt and Myron were there. The Golooks were there. The Good Karma Sports team there. We were the worst of everyone.
0: No, we were bad.
13: We were not the worst.
1: If this was soccer, we wouldn't even have gotten relegated.
13: We didn't even know there were three other teams below us.
1: Just because
13: CeCe didn't either.
1: He wasn't even there for the first round. He missed like half the thing anyway.
13: Well, he was there, but he missed it somehow. But no, we were bad. What do you want? I mean, we came into the night. Why did this happen last night? Why? Because of unsportsmanlike. Meaning we went into the bar looking. We actually were the literal hot mess. Hot mess, in my mind, is Tara Reid and Paris Hilton back in the day. Is they walk into the bar and you're like, oh my God, look how beautiful they are. And they walk out of the bar and they're still beautiful. But like, where's your earring? What happened? Where's your other shoe? What happened? That was us.
0: We got undressed last night. With bar trivia.
13: Yeah, like what happened to us last night? We came in there and everyone was there initially because of the idea that Cam had. And it was a great team building bonding event.
15: Do you know what it was? We were like the Bengals historically in the Joe Burrow era. We got off to a slow start.
0: Yeah.
15: You know how weeks 1 through 3, they would really struggle. And then Joe Burrow and everybody would have to turn on the Jets at the end of the season. They'd be in the mix, but they've been on the outside looking in.
0: Yep.
15: We keep saying the Bengals got to get off to a hot start. We did not get off to a hot start.
0: No, not at all.
15: That first category, it was almost impossible for us to dig out of that hole we put ourselves in. And I'm sorry that we are watching sports and not new shows on various streaming platforms.
13: But we are. That's the problem. We are watching new shows on various platforms.
15: I'm trying to defend us.
0: We are watching the shows.
13: No, that's we were the definition of a hot mess last night.
0: Yeah, it wasn't great.
1: No, we weren't.
6: You guys did great.
1: We had a chance to come in third. What are you talking about? It came down to...
13: Third? Third's good enough?
1: We would have won a gift card if we came in third.
13: To a restaurant in a city that we don't live in.
1: Well, that you guys don't.
6: That's the best part of this whole thing. Myron Medcalf wins the Rock, Paper, Scissors against Mike Golick Jr., wins a $50 gift card to a bar he'll never go to again.
13: So the guy who won lives in Minnesota, and the second place person lives in California.
6: Yeah, and the third place people were the Good Karma people, who some of them live in
13: all
6: Milwaukee
13: over the place,
6: and all over the place. So
13: you just end up with
6: I'll keep all of them.
13: You know what? Maybe we're not.
6: I get free food there anyway, so.
13: Really?
15: I take responsibility for what happened with Rock, Paper, Scissors. Mm. I've been drenched in shame over it.
13: I should explain it. There was a tiebreaker.
15: There was a tiebreaker at the end to determine who came in fourth place and who came in third place.
13: A big tiebreaker.
15: And I was nominated as the person to go up and represent Unsportsmanlike for Rock, Paper, Scissors.
0: Correct.
15: In my defense, my opposition, Rob Peterson, did not know to do Rock, Paper, Scissors shoot.
13: I thought he cheated. I agree.
15: And threw me off, and I was trying to then recalibrate and anticipate his shenanigans.
13: He should have been disqualified, I agree.
15: I thank you. And it threw me off.
13: He was cheating.
7: You blew it!
15: But I still am going to take accountability for my part and us coming in fourth place.
13: All right.
15: It should be better.
13: Number four. So I was thinking about the hot mess rankings this week, and I was like, I defended someone, and I'm still going to defend them, but conceptually, a potential starting quarterback said, nah, I don't want to start. Wait, what? I'm not ready to start. I'm hurt. Good for you to be, but I couldn't get that out of my head. In reality, the Atlanta Falcons had their intended starting quarterback say to them, no, thanks. They got turned down by the starting quarterback. Michael Penix Jr., to his credit, is not going to risk his career by putting himself out there before he's ready.
0: But he's risking his career as a starting quarterback for the Atlanta Falcons.
13: I hate to do the back in my day, but let's do it with you. Back in my day, that would never happen. And I'm not saying that was right back in the day. But why is Tua starting? Because Michael Penix said
0: Because he took himself out of the running. He literally disqualified himself from being the starting quarterback.
13: And I'm not saying he's wrong to do that.
0: Yeah.
13: I'm saying that is the definition of a hot mess also.
0: Usually the franchise has to protect the player from himself. But the fact that the Falcons would let Michael Penix go out front and center and say that he was a part of the math, that just goes to show you that they have no interest in trying to insulate him from any of the criticism or any of the fallout from what happens with their quarterback battle as things move forward. Which is very, very strange. You hear this all the time where teams talk about protecting the player from themselves. Hell, the Kansas City Chiefs are doing that with left tackle Josh Simmons and saying that, hey, the guy wants to play, but we're not letting him play because we're concerned with the medical. There was an easy out for the Atlanta Falcons to say, we're not comfortable with where he's at medically right now to let him play. Hell, the last week of training camp was the first time he was cleared for 11-on-11 drills. So everybody would understand it if the Falcons came out and said, we don't want to put him out there before he's ready. But the Falcons let Michael Penix step in front of that. Mm. Either it's blatant disregard for Michael Penix and his long-term future in terms of the narrative around him in Atlanta, or it just goes to show you how bad Tua is and the Falcons preemptively saying we had no choice because our starting quarterback decided that he wasn't ready to be our starting quarterback. Either way, it's a bad situation for Atlanta.
15: I was just going to say, no matter how you slice it, it seems dysfunctional.
0: Yeah.
3: And the more you step away, it's one of these things, the more you step away from it and you just say, let this sink in what happened and walk back the steps, you realize, wow, this is a hot mess. And that, I think CeCe's prediction a month ago of they're the sneaky tank team is definitely on the table. All right.

0: year, and this is the and FSU doesn't have power. Well, who's it? I mean, who's the Energizer Bunny there? Mm-hmm. I'm just wondering when we start really talking about Deion going back to the state of Florida, going back to FSU, where they haven't seemed to want him. But if Colorado had a good week one win against Georgia Tech, just throw that out there.
1: You're certainly relevant and in the headlines if Coach Prime has a homecoming.
0: Just saying. Kind of on the table. All right, next one.
2: Number two.
0: This one's kind of obvious. Michigan, Western Michigan.
1: Yeah.
0: I mean, the end of that game. So any which way you want to say, here's what I think happened, here's what should have happened. If you want to sit there and say there shouldn't have been time on the clock and it should have been over, well, then Michigan lost to Western Michigan. If you want to say that Western Michigan was screwed and they're, you know, however you want to look at it, that's one way. If you want to say, hey, it was the right call altogether and that Michigan did their job because they just converted on that final play, well, then Western Michigan looks foolish because they let up a Hail Mary. If you want to say the statements made by the Big Ten or the lack thereof by the MAC or whatever it is, if you want to believe, hey, this is all to continue the bye games moving forward. If you want to say Kyle Whittingham after the game, even, you know, bringing up Bryce Underwood's got to play better, which he does. All of these things, this entirety of the Western Michigan-Michigan game and ending has to be on the hot mess list.
3: I mean, sure. I thought that the MAC handled it with class. I thought that Western Michigan, they handled it the right way. Their coach, Lance Taylor, said all the right things. So I thought Western Michigan, from their side of it, handled everything the right way except for the last play in terms of giving up a Hail Mary. I mean, the fact that we didn't know that there was a synchronized clock that nobody was privy to on the broadcast is a little weird. But I did appreciate the transparency when it comes to the Big Ten releasing the footage of the replay center, working through what was the correct call after the first Hail Mary attempt. I thought that transparency gave you a little bit of confidence in terms of them making sure that they did everything that they could to get the call right at the end of the game.
1: I'm surprised you didn't just put Michigan here because of everything that Michigan has dealt with over the past couple years. It's been controversy after controversy after controversy on and off the field.
0: I could have. I'll add one other thing, though. How about them storming the field after a win against Western Michigan?
1: Embarrassing. I'm sorry, that's an embarrassment. You win that way and you storm the field against that team, that's an embarrassment.
3: I mean, is Illinois really in a position to talk, though?
0: Oh, boy.
3: I'm just... some of y'all feel storming. I'm just...
1: You're coming.
3: I mean, that
1: Illinois?
3: Happened last year. It happened just last year. Like, I mean...
1: Yeah, here's the difference.
3: Oh, boy, here we go.
1: Here's the difference. Oh, Illinois can storm the field because we don't have to act like we've been there before because we've never been there before.
0: Oh, well, that's true.
1: Michigan is a team that actually hangs banners, so you should not be storming the field when you, as some people consider it to be fraudulently, beat Western Michigan in your opener.
0: Let's get to number one.
2: Number one.
0: Number one hot mess rankings. I took some liberties with this because they didn't really come into the week looking good, but they certainly left the week looking poorly. LSU versus the SEC.
1: Has to be.
0: I mean, it has to be number one right now because LSU has now, per Pete Thamel, our ESPN College Sports Insider, has filled their roster. They have all 105 slots, and neither of the two remaining slots were filled by those two players that were in NFL camps that tried to come back to LSU. So LSU technically did not break whatever rules that really don't exist. The SEC yesterday, there was reporting that maybe the SEC is trying to kick them out of the conference, which, I mean, come on, that seems like just for show. They're really going to kick LSU out of the conference.
3: Can I ask you a question? Is that something that would scare LSU?
0: Yeah, please do.
3: Is that something that would scare LSU?
0: There's probably benefits that we don't realize that are not only financial, but whatever the benefits are to being within the conference, it's the non-rev sports. You know, like the volleyball team, field hockey teams, softball.
3: Notre Dame has found a way to be able to navigate it.
0: I know, but they don't need to get other programs within the school screwed over by Lane Kiffin and whatever he's trying to pull off.
3: So they would kick all of the sports out of the conference, or just the football out of the conference?
0: I'm not positive on that one.
3: Okay.
0: But if it's all of them, obviously that's unfair. Here's the point. We are sitting here debating if the SEC is going to kick any of LSU out of a conference. That is a hot mess in itself, and I am going to continue to ask.
3: Can I ask you this question?
0: Yes.
3: Because could anybody other than Lane Kiffin put a school in this position?
1: No.
0: He is coaching.

0: one game.
1: No.
0: He has coached one game.
1: It has
0: and
1: to be
0: they're
1: him.
0: Already getting threatened to be kicked out of the conference.
2: He has to be that guy.
0: It's unbelievable,
2: right?
0: This guy.
2: He
1: despite
2: can't help
1: his
2: himself.
1: Best efforts to not be that guy, he's still that guy.
0: Despite all the rage, he's still just a rat in a cage.
1: Well, you fell for the yoga
0: smashing
1: propaganda.
0: Pumpkins? I don't get love for the Smashing Pumpkins there.
3: I do like that song.
1: That is a good song.
0: Thank you. One game, and they're already being threatened to get kicked out. One
1: Remember
0: game.
1: When you were like, oh, Lane's turned a new leaf.
0: What a moron.
1: Yoga. He's so different.
0: I'm not blaming Ryan McGee.
2: He did say that. That happened
1: yoga.
2: Months ago. Months ago.
0: Ryan McGee did such a good
1: him.
0: Job
1: He's
0: on that
1: changed.
0: Documentary, ESPN app, about Lane Kiffin. I was fooled. And not by Ryan, but by Lane Kiffin. There you go. LSU versus SEC, Michigan, Western Michigan, Doak Campbell Stadium, the Falcons, and the unsportsmanlike trivia team, your hot mess of the week. 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
1: 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Hello, Michelle Smallman, Chris Canty, Evan Cohen with you. We are live in Bristol, home of ESPN Vegas East, for the kickoff of the 2026-2027 NFL season. Seahawks and Patriots tonight. The single best year in NFL history is coming up this year. Why? Because the Super Bowl is on our air February 14th, ESPN ABC. And joining us now in our New York studios is our buddy, the ESPN NFL analyst, Jason McCourty. What is it like after winning a Super Bowl, starting out the next season with the Super Bowl ring in hand?
2: Oh, man. I think the coolest thing you think about opening night when you go out there, they're dropping the banner. The crowd's going to be there. It's going to be insane. I remember when we won it in 18, we were playing the Steelers at home. I think that was the 100th year in the NFL. We had the patches on the jersey. And Bill always gives you the speech. Guys, don't go out there and you're worried about banner dropping and all of that. Nobody cares who won last year. I'm like, coach, I kind of care. Like, last year I was 0-16. I finally made it to the playoffs and we won a Super Bowl. This is kind of a big deal, but there are a ton of emotions that go into that game as well, of just preparing and putting it behind you and going out there to play. So I think with this matchup, it's a lot more just the fact that if you're the Patriots, you got whooped in the Super Bowl a year ago, so there's going to be a ton of emotions on that side. And then obviously for the Seahawks, being able to hoist out Lombardi and now coming back to defend it this season.
3: J-Mac, what's going to be the key for New England tonight to make sure that it's not BTA part two coming off of that Super Bowl 60 loss?
2: Well, there's been changes to the offensive line. Let's see what it's going to look like. I think the first thing in that Super Bowl game, we watched Will Campbell absolutely struggle throughout the course of the playoffs. But I think in watching that struggle, we sometimes forget throughout the majority of the season, we never heard Will Campbell's name because he was performing well. And Drake May wasn't getting hit. He gets injured. He comes back in week 18 and then goes and plays in the playoffs, and it wasn't pretty. How's he respond now with an entire offseason to heal up? How does he respond going out there going against this front? They also brought in Elijah Vera Tucker to be at the left guard. Jared Wilson moved over to center. So they've had some changes. Can they actually block the Seahawks? And then I think for Josh McDaniels, their offensive coordinator, what has he changed now going into this game compared to what they thought going into the Super Bowl? How many quick passes? How many times can they isolate A.J. Brown one-on-one? Because you look at the Seattle secondary, they have injuries at the safety position. Iman Wari's been hurt throughout training camp. He's been limited. Ty Okada hasn't practiced fully throughout the course of this week. And they lost Reek Woolen, one of their corners on the outside. So can they create advantages for A.J. Brown? Does that change the way McDonald calls the defense as well, knowing that they have a weapon in A.J. Brown on the other side?
4: Jason, I want to pivot past the game to a headline that we woke up to this morning. Baker Mayfield and the Tampa Bay Buccaneers, 3-year contract extension worth $165 million. In your opinion, was this the right move for the Bucs? Can they win a Super Bowl with Baker Mayfield?
2: I think it was the right move. When I look at the Super Bowl question, is a tough one, but you either have one or you don't. You either have one that gives you a chance to get there, or you're just playing around with people's careers and you're just wasting time. So I think for Tampa Bay, they felt like they have a guy in Baker Mayfield that gives them a shot at the Super Bowl. I do believe Baker, with his abilities, with how he carries himself, the leadership, the moxie that he plays with, I do think he is a quarterback that can win a Super Bowl in Tampa Bay. Now, have they built a team good enough to do so? Obviously, they're a team that can win the NFC South. They should be hosting a playoff game if they play up to their potential this season. So I think it was the right move, because at the end of the day, Baker goes out there, and if he has a hell of a season on the last year of his deal, and now he's a free agent to the open market, if you're Tampa, like, you hate for that to be the result. So I love the fact that they got this deal done, especially after an entire offseason with all the conversation, that now he's locked up going into week one.
1: We're talking with ESPN NFL analyst Jason McCourty here on Unsportsmanlike, presented by Progressive Insurance. Jason, let me follow up on what you just said. Has your mindset at all changed on who can versus cannot win a Super Bowl at the quarterback position based on what you saw from Sam Darnold last year?
2: Yeah, I think to your point, it just goes to show there are multiple ways to get there. We look at the Josh Allens, the Lamar Jacksons, the Patrick Mahomes, or the Burrows of guys of that nature that you have to pay top dollar at the top of the market because they are that good. And there's that approach. But then we watch what Seattle did a season ago, and you get a quarterback that is very good. It can't just be a guy that's okay. Sam Darnold is a very good quarterback in the NFL, and he can tear you up and throw for 300 yards and three touchdowns on any given Sunday. So I think you have to have a guy, and Baker fits that. And now you look at on the other side, can you build a fantastic defense around him, similar to what Seattle did the first go around when Russ was a young player on a rookie contract, and they were able to build that team around him. So I do think it has changed because we watched it. And I think that's the big thing. It's hard, though. You need a quarterback willing to take that type of deal. When Sam Darnold's up again, I don't know that he's going to be able to get a deal that's paying him in the 30s range and not ask for the 50.
3: J-Mac, who gets benched first, Deshaun Watson or Tua?
2: Oh, I'm going to say, Canty, what a question. Who gets benched first? I'm going to say Deshaun Watson. I think the two games on the road, I feel like they have a young player in Shedeur Sanders, and they have an opportunity with multiple first-round draft picks a season from now. So I think a lot of it for the Cleveland Browns is going to be, hey, we had this battle. We weren't sure who was going to win it. And I think if he doesn't perform well on the road, we could see Shedeur Sanders and that home opener for the Cleveland Browns. But this is tough. Michael Penix lost out on the starting job just because he wasn't out there. I think that's the big thing in Atlanta. As soon as he is healthy, they may just roll the dice and say, hey, we want to see him in the lineup as well. I just don't know when exactly that's going to come, and Shedeur Sanders is healthy and ready to go right now.
3: J-Mac, I want to drill down on that because you brought up the Michael Penix of it all.
2: Yeah.
3: Do you find it strange that the organization allowed him to stand in front and say that he had input in terms of not playing in week one? Because typically franchises try to protect the player from themselves, but also protect the player from unfair narratives. And it just strikes me as strange that a starting quarterback would disqualify himself from being the guy on week one.
2: It's not strange to me that he would potentially go in there and say, like, I don't feel fully comfortable of being able to be out there and trust my knee and trust the ability.
3: No, I get that. I get that part of it. But I'm saying the fact that they would actually have Michael Penix on the record and say that to reporters.
2: Yes.
3: Because having candid conversations with the coach, with the medical staff, that's one thing.
2: Yes.
3: But usually franchises wrap their arms around a player and they say, hey, we're protecting the player from himself. They don't put the player out in front and say the player is taking himself out of the lineup.
2: 100%. And CeCe, I think to your point, that was one thing that we always heard in a locker room or in a team meeting. The head coach would stand in front and say, I'm the only one that discusses injuries. And I think it was for that purpose that you would only have a head coach talk about when a guy's coming back, what the injury was. And for a player, you would always just say, hey, ask Coach Stefanski about that. He's somebody that can answer. Right now, I'm doing everything I possibly can to get back on the football field. Same thing we heard from Aaron Donald leading up to the decision for the Rams not to take him to Australia. He just said, it's day by day, I'm working and I'm getting ready. So I think that is a surprise, but I think Michael Penix is a young player and you're trying to figure out how to go about things, what to say, what not to say. And I think he was open and honest. And from a media perspective, we always ask that of players, and then sometimes when they give it to us, we don't like the answer that they have. So I think it's legit that he feels that way, and him saying it in public, although probably not ideal, I think it's for the guys in the locker room. They felt like, no, Michael Penix, he looks like he's fully back, he's healthy, and it's just him choosing not to. I think then that can cause a discrepancy in the locker room.
4: J-Mac, before we officially have the first snap of the NFL season, we've got to give out bold predictions. Canty already gave his earlier in the show. Evan and I will follow. We got to get one from you. What's your big, bold prediction for this NFL season?
2: Well, I'll go with my MVP pick right now. I'm going to say in Green Bay, Jordan Love elevates himself to be the MVP. With so much going on in Green Bay, no Josh Jacobs for the foreseeable future, not sure when he's going to come back. Micah Parsons dealing with his injury. He won't be back probably to at least week six, that game against the Dallas Cowboys. There's going to be more asked of Jordan Love to lead this team with young running backs or inexperienced running backs behind him under center. I think this is a season he elevates himself, and the Packers win the division for the first time in his career, and it's because of him, and he wins the MVP.
1: Certainly set up for him. Narrative is certainly there, as Jason just laid out, for Jordan Love to win the MVP. All of the absences and the opportunities definitely ahead of him. Jason McCourty, ESPN NFL analyst. You'll catch him on SportsCenter coming up in a couple of minutes. Get Up, First Take, Monday Night Countdown, Schrager, everything that he does.
3: He got a lot of jobs.
4: He's got a lot to do.
1: But most importantly, every week with us, of course.
3: J-Mac, get St. Joe's going. Come on, man. What we doing?
2: Hey, man. It's been a rough week for me. St. Joe's is 0-2. We saw what happened to Rutgers against UMass. I've been kind of quiet when it comes to high school and college football this week. I'm just waiting.
1: Thank you, as always. Jason McCourty, always great stuff with him. Coming up, Jerry Jones with a trade prediction. We'll get to that next. We're on Sportsmanlike, presented by Progressive Insurance.
3: Hey, it's Golden coming up Wednesday. The NFL is back. 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That's Wednesday on the Golix at 10 a.m. Eastern on ESPN Radio and the ESPN app.
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14: Normally this type of year, we're just speculating on what the Hard Knocks is going to be heading into the new season.
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14: 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Seattle Seahawks, the champs, are going to be on Hard Knocks this year.
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15: 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Like, you're going to just mess up my world, my system. 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
5: I truly believe that if someone said to them, if you make this trade, it guarantees that you'll win the Super Bowl, they would make the trade, yeah. Regardless.
6: This is as good as Dallas has looked in a while. There's reason for this optimism. I don't think they are just sitting there, you know, reading their own headlines going, hey, we're pretty good this year. No, I think objectively, when you look at it, they have a legitimate shot.
7: Here I go again, oh, girls, what's my weakness?
8: Man, okay, then, chillin'. You gonna come in?
9: I don't know all the words to this song.
8: You don't?
9: No. This is your go-to karaoke song, not
8: you
9: mine.
8: You weren't there at the very beginning.
9: No, I heard it. I saw you.
8: Well, you were there?
9: Yeah, I was there.
8: Okay, I didn't know if you were there for this.
9: It was right when I walked in.
8: Okay, good.
9: Yeah.
8: Yes, this is my go-to karaoke song, as we learned in our very first Unsportsmanlike Holiday Hang. Yeah. And it was one of the trivia questions last night, which we obviously got right.
10: Right, but when you're saying you weren't there for this, you have to explain what the this is. When we started rapping this and singing this.
8: Because it was one of the trivia questions.
10: At Unsportslike on Instagram is there, where it's small singing this. Then Matt Jones is in the background from Matt and Myron, 3 to 5 p.m. Eastern time here on ESPN Radio. They did win last night. And Myron beat Mike Golic Jr. in the tiebreaker for trivia night here in Bristol.
8: Rock, paper, scissors.
10: Which was rock, paper, scissors shoot. And then I started doing the rapping, not realizing I was on camera. And it was bad. Anyway, how's everybody else doing? Okay,
8: really quick. Did you just say it's rock, paper, scissors, shoot? You say the whole thing. You don't just call it rock, paper, scissors. You call it rock, paper, scissors, shoot?
10: I guess I did. I don't think I realized I did that.
11: Matt Jones called it paper, rock, scissors.
9: That's
11: it must
9: weird.
11: Be a regional thing.
9: That's weird.
11: I had not heard that one.
9: It's rock, paper, scissors.
11: Also,
9: rock,
11: him
9: paper,
11: knowing rock, Shoop paper, scissors, was shoot. An upset.
9: Yeah, and not paper, rock, scissors.
8: Never.
9: No.
10: Paper, that's what Matt calls it?
8: Paper, rock, scissors?
11: That's what he said. He said Myron won at paper, rock, scissors last night or tonight or something.
10: I've never heard it called that way. But
12: People also call it Rochambeau.
10: Rochambeau?
8: Yeah. Rochambeau?
12: Yeah, Rochambeau.
10: Paper, scissors.
12: Rochambeau.
8: That sounds like a golfer.
10: That's DeChambeau.
8: I know.
9: Rochambeau, his cousin.
8: Or some sort of an elite tennis player.
10: He's owed a lot of money, he and John Rahm, because Liv filed for bankruptcy. Wait,
9: good luck with that.
10: Yeah. Is Rochambeau for rock as in the row? Well, no, that wouldn't make
8: Sham
10: sense.
8: As in paper.
10: For shams.
8: For paper.
10: Why Rochambeau?
12: I don't know. I'm looking it up
8: right now.
9: Rochambeau.
10: I guess this is what happens when you do trivia. We also learned that scuba is an acronym and not a word.
9: I'll never forget it, though.
10: Seriously.
9: I'll never forget what it means now.
10: I forgot. What is it?
9: Self-contained underwater breathing apparatus.
8: Okay.
10: Makes a lot of sense. I got to tell you.
9: It does, but I never knew that it was an acronym.
10: Neither did I.
8: So, rock, paper, scissors is sometimes called Rochambeau due to a popular urban legend connecting it to the French who fought in the American Revolutionary War.
12: Well, you lost Nuno when you said French.
8: Apparently, the French general used the hand game to make tactical battlefield decisions or to settle disputes with George Washington.
11: Was this not in 1776, which you guys were supposed to read for book club?
9: So they lost that, I'm assuming, right?
8: Listen, George, I want to take this approach in the battle. You want to take that? Let's do a little rock, paper, scissors and figure this out.
10: Who would have come up with that? Think about coming up with that game. Rock, paper, scissors, like that you're doing that with your hands, and like, that's fascinating to me. All right, anyway, so Jerry Jones yesterday was on the Shannon RJ show on 105.3 The Fan in Dallas and made no bones about it. The Cowboys are in play for a defensive trade.
13: Are you still having those sort of substantive talks right now around the league?
14: The best way for me to answer that is not timing-wise, right on something this morning or this week, but if you looked at it, generally speaking, we're in play, and that's the best way to describe it.
15: What area of the team would you like to improve most on?
14: Again, that's obvious. You can look and see that defensively, and that's as deep as I'm going to go here. Mm-hmm. And I know it's too broad for this answer, but I'm going to make it anyway. You could look for it to be defensively.
10: How old is he? 80-something?
8: Yes.
10: Did he, like, recently have media training?
8: He's 83 years old. He will be 84 in October.
10: But, like, he said something without actually saying something. He's never done that before. Jerry Jones has been in our public eye for, what, 40 years now? 30 yeah, years?
8: At least.
10: I feel like in the past, he would be like, you know, we offered the Raiders a second rounder for Max Crosby, but they said they wanted a first rounder. Okay, well, we know exactly what's happening now. He said, I'm going to stop myself right there. What happened here? How did the, like, this is a new version of him at 83 years old. You hear all the time, oh, people don't change. They are who they are. Did he change? Or does he just have a really good football team in his mind? And we know Max Crosby is probably the view of what he's looking at.
9: Yep.
10: But he's not going to really tell us that? What's going on here?
9: Well, I think it's exactly what you spelled out. His silence is indicative of his confidence in his football team this upcoming season. And I'm taking Jerry at his word that there is something on the back burner that he's just waiting to pounce on when the price is right. Because let's keep this in perspective. The Dallas Cowboys, they only have 5 picks in next year's draft. Now, they're 5 picks through the first 6 rounds, but it's only 5 picks in next year's draft. And so they're going to be judicious in terms of doling out future draft capital in order to acquire players that can help their team this year. That's if the team doesn't disqualify themselves by the trade deadline. But make no bones about it, Jerry Jones has talked about this team having a chance to do something really, really special, and him restructuring the contracts to create cap space tells us that he's serious about making a move if this team is good enough and if they show him enough.
8: Mm-hmm.
9: He's willing to mortgage the future for the here and now, because guess what? He's 83. He ain't buying green bananas. So he wants to see another winner, and I've got to take him at his word given what we've seen over the last year, year and a half. Remember last year when he traded Michael Parsons, he said, all of this draft capital ain't just for picks that we're going to make in the draft. We could use that to build on our team and add to the group that we have now. And he did that in season by trading for Quinnen Williams and giving 2 premium picks to the Jets. So I take him at his word when he says that, yeah, we have something in mind. We want to add on the defensive side of the ball. We've restructured contracts to create cap space, and I'm willing to give the picks up for future drafts because picks are not the end-all, be-all. I'm taking Jerry at his word. He's got a really good football team, and I imagine that they're going to be even better by season's end because of what they could potentially add.
8: You taking him at his word and then the actions backing it up, I understand. For me, it's hard to take Jerry Jones at his word sometimes. It's not difficult to do that with Dak Prescott. And Dak had a quote earlier this offseason that I flagged because I was like, this is something different, and I want to see if this comes to fruition. He sat down, I believe, with Sports Illustrated, and he was talking about how the Cowboys are putting it out there publicly this year, that they're going for the Super Bowl. He basically was intimating that whether we fall short or whether we achieve our goals, people are going to put those expectations on us because we're the Cowboys, so why not just put it out there and manifest it, right? But this is the quote that he said about Jerry Jones. This is as urgent as I've ever felt, Jerry. Sure, there's times he said it and we've looked up and he hadn't done much in free agency or this and that. But starting from free agency, they started doing things they hadn't done. And it's kudos to Brian Schottenheimer and Will McClay and the whole team. But it's also Jerry making that decision of being aggressive and trying to go out and get what he wants. So maybe he is changing. Maybe we are seeing someone in his 80s who's done things a certain way essentially his entire career, taking a step back and saying, I'm having a bit of self-awareness and I'm realizing that maybe I've contributed to our lack of success despite fielding good football teams. And I'm going to go for it, but I'm going to go for it in a different way. I'm going to go for it by being aggressive with the moves I make, football moves that I make, And I'm going to just temper back a lot of the things that I'm saying so that I'm not in any way contributing. It kind of reminds me of Lamar Jackson, who's saying, yes, I'm a two-time MVP, but if Declan Doyle is saying I need to be there for every voluntary football activity, I'm not going to give anybody one reason to say that I'm contributing to us not reaching our goals. It seems like Jerry might be doing the same thing.
10: Do you think Max Crosby is going to be on the Cowboys by the end of the season?
9: Yes.
8: No, but that doesn't mean that Jerry's not going to try to get him. But I don't think that he's leaving the Raiders.
9: I think the asking price for Max Crosby is going to go down.
10: Yes, I agree on that.
9: I think that's what Jerry Jones is waiting on.
10: It's a first now. We'll do it for a second. We'll do it for a third. We'll do it for a couple of thirds, whatever.
9: Well, listen, if it's going to be a first, it's not going to be a first plus, right? It's probably going to involve a premium pick, but the asking price now presumably is higher than it will be in November because the Raiders aren't going to be as competitive.
10: Jerry Jones saying the Cowboys have room to make a trade, defensive side of the ball, but I'm going to stop myself there. Jerry Jones stopping himself resistance, certainly a new one this year relative to conversation. I'm just talking about conversation, the marketing aspect of Jerry Jones's, let's be honest, brilliance. He's a brilliant marketer and salesperson. This year, it seems like he wants to tell everybody he's a brilliant football guy led by Will McClay, your guy who runs the Dallas Cowboys on the personnel side. I know who runs things when it comes to where you should stay on the road, and that is, of course, at Marriott. Game day travel brings the excitement, the journey, the routine, the crew. 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
0: Oh, we haven't finished the Jerry Jones soundbites? 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

0: Oh, there's more.
1: Oh, baby.
0: 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Popcorn ready.
1: Now.
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0: I'm over it. Ugh. With Pat the producer.
1: There are no single women that are going to be at my sister's wedding.
2: None?
1: None. Why am I even... I was totally wrong about the robot umpires in Major League Baseball.
2: Ooh.
1: You know we're not talking enough about? Chocolate pudding.
3: Pat, pudding or actually chocolate mousse?
1: I don't know anyone who eats chocolate mousse.
3: Yeah, I've eaten it. Oh, I love chocolate mousse.
1: Nuno, big mousse guy.
3: I'll go for a killer creme brulee.
4: Ugh. I'm over it. I'm sick and tired and over it.
1: Get a life.
5: Yes, each and every day at this time, our producer, Pat Costello, gives us items in and around sports, entertainment, his life, that he is over. Last night at our trivia night, I heard a lot of talk about I'm over it. I don't know what was going on. He had a business meeting about I'm over it last night. Pat, go ahead.
1: I would like to talk about trivia night.
5: Okay.
1: There are two gripes that I have from trivia night.
5: What a surprise.
1: The first being that Cam did not rig trivia night for us to win.
6: Yes,
2: come on, Cam.
6: I agree.
2: Come on, Cam.
7: Well done. Sorry, guys.
2: Well done. You're supposed to be team us.
1: Or at least you could have rigged it so we came in third.
7: Okay, to be fair, two of the music bonus questions were literally Michelle's, like, bread and butter.
2: And I got them right.
7: Yes, and you did. But I basically handed you 2 points right there.
2: Thank you.
1: The tiebreak at the end was abbreviations, and Pratik and I both got one correct. However, you could have easily said that I got a second one correct.
7: That's also true.
1: One of them was NASA.
6: Come on, man.
7: Pratik got NASA, and what did
1: he
7: you get?
1: He didn't get TTYL.
6: What did you say NASA stands for, Pat?
1: National Air and Space Administration.
6: And what does NASA actually stand for, Cam?
1: National Aeronautics and Space Administration.
2: Close enough.
1: Come on.
2: I would have given it to you.
5: Isn't aeronautics AE? And it's a little different.
1: This is why he's on the show. This is my point. It was close enough. Give it to us.
7: I said you had to get it exactly right.
1: Yeah, but why do you have morals now all of a sudden?
2: Team us.
5: Why do you have morals now?
1: Yeah, this is ridiculous.
5: Wait, you got TTYL wrong?
1: No, I got that one right.
7: Oh, Pratik, I think, got TTYL
2: Pratik
7: wrong.
2: Pratik got it wrong.
6: What does he think it stood for?
2: That is an amazing question.
7: I don't know. Maybe he was working on scuba for too long.
2: Mind, other than talk to you later.
5: Pratik, a member of our events, marketing, social, digital team behind the scenes here. And that's
1: so
5: stunning.
1: Really, it's not your fault, Michelle, that you lost the rock, paper, scissors, because we never should have been there. Cam should have rigged it.
2: I appreciate that, point. Pat.
7: So true.
1: Bad job, by Cam.
7: What's your other gripe?
1: Evan had a salad last night.
2: Yeah, oh, yeah. He does this at bars.
1: Not only did he have a salad, he walked around the whole bar for like an hour trying to find the salad because he ordered it and couldn't find it.
6: But Pat, here's what takes it to the next level. When I get there, he's scarfing down pizza and wings.
1: Usually
6: if somebody's
1: going
6: to order a salad, they're trying to eat healthier and they're avoiding bar food.
1: You were picking on every single food item at the table. And then you were like, here's my salad.
6: Chicken tenders.
5: I wiped off the bread and the chicken tenders.
6: Okay, so he had chicken tenders. He had chicken tenders. He had wings. He had pizza.
2: Yep.
6: And then he's going to go with the salad?
1: Like, oh, I got my salad finally. They delivered it to the wrong table.
6: Come on.
5: Well, they did because the salad was sitting there, and I was like, why is that there? And they're like, what do you mean? They just brought it here. I said, well, I ordered a salad. See, that's the problem. I ate all the other stuff because my salad wasn't there.
6: Yes, let's not pretend, though, had you had your salad on time, that you weren't going to graze and eat the other things.
2: You were going to pick on everything else, too.
6: You were going to pick on the other
5: things. Seems like fashion.
6: I've been out to eat with you so many times.
5: I know, but I've been better over the last couple weeks.
6: But you always graze on other things.
5: All right,
2: you're a grazer.
6: You've never met an appetizer that you didn't like.
2: Evan lives for an appetizer.
1: And we're salad shaming you.
2: Yeah, we're lettuce shaming you.
5: No, okay.
1: I mean, it literally looks like...
6: Everything that's going on with lettuce right now?
2: I thought the same thing. Jeez. I thought, isn't it safer for us to eat the fried food than it is to get the salad?
6: Yeah, I'm just
2: based on lettuce in this country?
1: Also,
5: Glad you guys said this.
1: At the time that you ordered the salad, you were hovering around the good karma section. So I'm not surprised that that's where they delivered it. That's on you.
5: No, that's not true.
1: You
5: at
1: were
5: all.
1: Standing over
5: I
1: at the good
5: pointed,
1: karma section.
5: But I pointed to the table I was sitting at. I said, let's get a pizza for the table and I'll get the salad. And you guys said, good idea. And I pointed, I said, table 5. I didn't realize, I thought the numbers on the table were for the table numbers, not like the individual orders. So I pointed at the table for the people at the bar to see, and they brought it to a different section.
6: So you wanted to pretend like the pizza was for everybody else at the table. And
5: you ate more than I did, and you weren't even there when I ordered it.
2: I don't agree with that. I think that you
6: had multiple slices of pizza.
5: I had two. You had three.
6: Slices
5: you
6: of
5: had
6: pizza.
5: Three.
6: Why are you counting how many slices of pizza?
2: Because he counts everything. Reason, he
5: because
2: eats.
5: You're shaming me.
1: Evan complained about the pizza.
2: He kept giving me a tally update, like, had three wings. I'm like, I don't need to know this information.
6: Yeah, exactly. And here's the other thing,
2: I need the captain's log of your dinner.
6: I didn't pretend when I went to bar trivia. I knew exactly what I was in for. I didn't order a salad.
1: It was just you.
2: Just so we're clear, he did this in Wisconsin, too. We went to a very famous bar that's known for brats and cheese curds, and Evan got the salad, and he got booed in the restaurant. People booed him publicly.
7: Oh, I should have announced it and gotten him booed again.
2: And then he came back to bar trivia, another bar scenario, and ordered a salad yet again.
7: Do we have an update on how Michelle eats wings, same way as before?
1: Same way.
2: Same way. Feeling it. String cheese method.
7: Oh, my gosh.
6: It was not as offensive in person.
2: Thank you.
1: What?
6: It wasn't.
2: And you understand the strategy
6: it
2: now?
6: It wasn't, yeah.
2: The sauce to meat to ranch ratio is actually flawless when you eat
6: it's mission critical.
2: It's
6: important. Not the way that I fly, but also not offended by it.
2: I will say, who was it? Was it you, Evan, or was it Pat that shamed me for ordering chicken tenders and chicken wings?
1: Oh, that was me.
2: You can't do double chicken, you said.
5: This is interesting. Can you make this point?
6: There's a whole restaurant called double chicken.
2: Thank you.
5: People got to hear this. This is a very interesting theme that Pat has.
1: If you're going to a bar and you're going to order chicken, just stick with one type of chicken. Just
2: double chicken.
6: No. Double chicken is the way to go.
1: You can't get chicken fingers and also wings and then complain about one of the sets of wings.
6: You know what's strange? I don't like the same condiments on the chicken tenders that I do on the wings.
1: Yeah, that's strange.
2: Agree with that wholeheartedly.
6: Yes.
2: Chicken tenders, I'm going honey mustard.
6: I'm honey mustard.
2: Or perhaps barbecue.
6: Barbecue or ketchup if you want to go that way. Chicken wings, I would not put any of those condiments on them.
2: No, we're going buffalo sauce.
6: Yeah.
2: And ranch.
6: And blue cheese.
2: Or blue cheese, depending on
6: your
2: preference.
6: Exactly.
2: Different condiments for a different type of chicken.
6: And that's why double chicken is acceptable,
2: correct,
6: sir.
1: It's not acceptable.
6: And I stand by it.
1: Because Michelle complained about one of the things of chicken.
2: Only because they gave me the wrong one. I ordered buffalo chicken wings, and they brought out the sticky honey chicken wings.
5: Well, you know, I enjoyed those during
2: they
5: the last
2: great,
5: night I'm going to eat
2: I
5: in my life. I'm done eating now. I will not eat.
1: I mean, you complained about the pizza. You were like, oh, I thought it was going to be spicier.
6: Pizza was actually solid.
5: Yeah, it was fine.
1: It was like pizza a plain pizza. I don't know.
5: Last pizza. I felt
6: weird that I was eating a plain cheese pizza, because we all know how I feel about plain cheese pizza in adults. But
5: wait, what?
6: I asked Pat Costello before I dove in on the pizza. I said, what's up with the pizza? He said, it's solid.
1: It's a solid bar pizza.
6: And he was absolutely right.
2: Wait, what's your beef with plain cheese?
6: I just think that's for children.
2: I love plain cheese.
5: Okay. Me too.
1: This is a crazy take.
6: My point exactly.
5: I did see another table that would order other types of pizza, though, like the sausage pizza,
6: margarita pizza. I was disappointed that I didn't have that.
2: Oh, I didn't even clock that.
6: Soprasada pizza.
2: We should have gone that route.
6: Absolutely.
5: Did you have any fries and ranch smalls?
2: Yeah.
5: I noticed.
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2: He was tearing it up. 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
2: That's Brian Rue. Masterful. Absolutely masterful. 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
11: 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New England, Seattle. Tonight, the NFL season begins. We are in Bristol, Vegas East, with the crew here. Michelle Swellman, Chris Canty, Evan Cohen. 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NFL season begins tonight. We have a game, a Super Bowl rematch leading up to Super Bowl 61, the biggest and best Super Bowl ever. It'll be in Los Angeles. It's on February 14th, and it's on ESPN, ABC, and, of course, Disney+. It is going to be tremendous. We are excited for it, and we've been talking all show long, of course, about the NFL, as well as the craziness at the U.S. Open last night, or really this morning, Ben Shelton beating Carlos Alcaraz in five sets in the latest match finish ever at the U.S. Open at 3:33 a.m. Eastern time this morning. Ben Shelton, I have no interest in talking about people's personal lives like this, but it is so public that who knows, maybe they become the first couple of sports. Ben Shelton, Trinity Rodman, professional soccer player. Yeah. She's amazing. He's amazing. Maybe he wins, she wins. Like, we could have something here, which is awesome. Obviously, Alcaraz is really likable as well. He goes down last night. What?
12: We know you love his hair, that's all.
11: Yeah, well, both CeCe and I both praising his hair. LSU has set their roster of 105 players. None of them have ever played in the NFL. SEC versus LSU continues to go on. Baker Mayfield with a huge contract extension, 3 years, $165 million for Baker Mayfield. Season begins tonight, which means our second round of bold predictions, this time, Michelle Smallman.
12: 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Let's go.
10: Number five.
12: Let's go back, boys, to Green Bay, Wisconsin. Remember when we were there for the draft?
13: And
12: Green Bay. That's right. Shout out to Wayne. Remember when we were sitting there at the Tundra Trio and we were watching the draft together and we were like, we need a big move. We need something juicy to happen.

0: And then the big trade for Travis Hunter happened right at the top of the draft. We forgot about him. So my first bold prediction is that Travis Hunter is back healthy after that torn LCL in his right knee that ended his season early last year. Travis Hunter is back, and he's going to have a huge breakout season. We're talking Travis Hunter being Pro Bowl caliber player for the Jacksonville Jaguars this year. He was named primarily a cornerback, and he is going to be a backup wide receiver. We have forgotten how good this guy is and what the Jacksonville Jaguars gave up to get him. I think we're going to be talking a lot about Travis Hunter this year.
1: And represented by?
0: Lil Wayne.
1: I like it. What?
2: I don't know that it's bold enough. He's the number two overall pick going into his second season. If you were to tell me he would be an all-pro at corner, that's bold. Pro Bowl? Everybody makes the Pro Bowl. Shedeur Sanders made the Pro Bowl. Like, I don't know, man. It doesn't feel bold enough.
0: We just never talk about him. He was such a factor in the draft, and then obviously he was injured last year. But even other players coming back from injury, we've discussed ad nauseum, but not Travis Hunter.
2: Are you willing to say that Travis Hunter will be an all-pro at corner?
0: Sure, absolutely.
2: All-pro at corner.
0: I can see us talking about him.
2: So in a world where Christian Gonzalez and Devin Witherspoon and Patrick Tan and all of these guys exist. Yeah, I mean, you're willing to say that Travis Hunter could be an all-pro.
0: Yes, I think
2: player.
0: He's going to be in the mix there.
2: Then that's spicy. I'll go with that.
1: All right, Travis Hunter in a mix. Next one.
3: Number four.
0: The Kansas City Chiefs miss the playoffs again. That's as far as I'm willing to go with this. They're going to miss the playoffs again. Everyone expects Patrick Mahomes to immediately bounce back to Patrick Mahomes' level of quarterback play. What are you saying?
1: He's distracting me. He's putting NBA trades on the screen for me. Nuno, stop it.
4: I am not doing that. I'm looking at social media. That's the guy right
1: this
4: there.
1: This is two screens in front of me. And on one screen, he has fake NBA trades. What? How am I going to listen to anything?
2: Let's focus on Michelle's bold predictions, please.
0: He can't help himself if you're putting NBA trades on the screen.
2: You got it.
0: Evan, I'm going to need you to lock in. Because the Chiefs are missing the playoffs again.
2: Wow.
0: They are going to miss the playoffs. Everyone expects Patrick Mahomes to bounce back. And yes, he's healthy. He's going to be out there week one. But this is just 9 months after he tore his ACL. What version are we going to get of Patrick Mahomes? Is he automatically going to be as explosive and as great as he always is? I have concerns over the O-line, about the offensive line and the protection. I have concerns about the depth at wide receiver. That division is really tough. The Broncos look to be better than the Chiefs. The Chargers should be right there, are better than the Chiefs. It is a loaded AFC. The Chiefs will be on the outside looking in yet again when it comes to the playoff picture.
1: You're saying what version of Patrick Mahomes? If it's half of him, isn't that still better than most quarterbacks in the league?
0: Sure. But is that going to be good enough in what I said, a loaded AFC?
1: I think so. But the fact that you would have them closer to the Raiders than you would, let's say, the Broncos, to me, is still crazy to me.
2: Andy Reid, in 27 years of coaching, has never had back-to-back losing seasons. And I got to believe that if Patrick Mahomes plays in all the games this year, coupled with the confidence factor in Andy Reid, there's no way that they miss the playoffs.
1: Number three, Smalls.
3: Number three.
0: We are going to see Fernando Mendoza be QB1 of the Las Vegas Raiders before November. Before November, and this is why this is a bold take. If you look at their season, they start versus Miami. Then they have the Chargers, the Saints, the Chiefs, the Patriots, the Bills, and the Rams. The Jets are the first team that they play in November. That's an incredibly difficult stretch of games. I don't know if Kirk Cousins will weather that storm. Fernando Mendoza is the shiny toy in the garage, and the fans are going to want to see him. I am all for having him sit, having Kirk Cousins take those lumps, giving him time to develop. I don't know if they're going to have that luxury based on that stretch of schedule. I anticipate we see Fernando Mendoza before November.
1: Is that because, in your mind, Kirk Cousins will not be playing well, or is that because... basically, peer pressure, fan pressure.
0: Both.
1: So you think that Kirk Cousins is going to be blah, fan pressure is going to be out of control,
0: and Kubiak's going to want to see what he has,
1: and they're going to give in because I don't think he should play at all this year.
0: And that's why it's bold, because most people think they would wait till after that stretch, or that you wouldn't have him play all season long. I think they're going to be impatient with Kirk Cousins' play, and with that schedule, I think they'll throw him in there. Just say, you know, CeCe, you always say this. The only way to get better at football is by playing football.
2: Yeah, I mean, outside of the Miami Dolphins, I don't see any of those first seven games through the first 2 months of the season being winnable for the Raiders. I just don't. So, yeah, I think we'll see Fernando Mendoza because of pressure. And based on where the locker room is at, you're going to be forced to make a change just for change's sake.
0: I'm so glad you mentioned that because that's where I was going next. First-year head coach in Clint Kubiak with the Vegas Raiders.

0: has gone to a Super Bowl. He is putting it out there that he's putting pressure on his guys in a way he never has before because it's time for them to get there. He's going to be healthy. He's going to have an awesome season. People are going to be so excited to vote for him. Joe Burrow is going to be the MVP this year.
1: Interesting that you took this tack because I actually like this bold prediction. Here's what I will say. The Los Angeles Rams have the shortest odds of winning the Super Bowl.
0: Mm-hmm.
1: A lot of people are getting to the point where they expect the Rams to win a Super Bowl. I feel like a lot of people are getting to the place where they expect Joe Burrow to win MVP.
0: Absolutely.
1: They've eliminated every single excuse. They've gone out and fortified their defense. They bought in all these new starters, especially guys up front. They traded a top 10 pick for Dexter Lawrence. They signed Boye Mafe. Like, they've done a lot to bolster that defense. And then, of course, they're still paying those two wide receivers a combined $70 million a year. There really aren't any excuses as to why Joe Burrow can't take this team to the postseason. And if he does, and they end this three-year drought, then there's going to be a lot of buzz around Joe Burrow winning MVP. A couple of years ago, based on the statistics, had the Cincinnati Bengals had a winning season, Joe Burrow probably would have won MVP.
2: So, 43 touchdowns, 9 interceptions, which the season you're talking about.
0: Yep.
1: Yeah, exactly. But, I mean, Lamar Jackson and Josh Allen played out of their minds too, but Joe Burrow would have won it had his team had more success. The team is positioned to have more success. The defense doesn't feel like it's going to be an impediment. If Joe Burrow can be healthy and he's out there for all 17 games, dare I say, he better win MVP.
0: Especially, you mentioned the defense has improved in a division where they're the only team that has continuity at head coach.
1: He's been doing all of this talking about how this team reminds him of the 2019 LSU squad. If he doesn't win MVP or is not in the conversation and he plays in all 17 games, that is yet another mark against Joe Burrow.
3: I like the idea that we're holding not winning MVP against him. I like that. This is good. This is good. Next one, number one.
1: No,
4: number one.
1: Hold on. And I'm sorry. I got to say this. I'm holding it against him because we talk about him in the same lane as the other quarterbacks that have won MVPs. Patrick Mahomes, Lamar Jackson, Josh Allen. He ain't that. This dude ain't even made an all-pro team. We talk about him like that. They've eliminated every excuse. He's got the easiest schedule in the NFL. He better win MVP.
3: Love it. I love it. Smalls, number one.
4: Number one.
0: I hate this one, but it's my boldest prediction. And I hate it because I like this guy, and I think he's an excellent coach. But in the NFL, the results have to be there. My number one bold prediction, and I thought a lot about this based on our conversation that we had about this team yesterday. Kevin O'Connell out in Minnesota at the end of the season. And let me explain. What is Kevin O'Connell known for, Evan? What is the calling card that he has?
3: QB Whisperer.
0: QB Whisperer. He got the best out of Kirk Cousins. He got the best out of Sam Darnold. Well, they weren't able to retain Sam Darnold. He goes on and wins a Super Bowl. It didn't work out with J.J. McCarthy. Daniel Jones is out of the building. What if he has a great year in Indy? You bring in Kyler Murray. Everyone's expecting them to be a force in the NFC, especially in the NFC North. If Kyler Murray can be a serviceable quarterback based on the weapons they have on offense, the defense they have, and the coaching staff. We talked about this yesterday. Could they be a big X factor in the NFC? And I kept thinking about Kyler Murray and the stock that they're putting into him. You know, he's played 41 of a possible 68 games the past four seasons. This guy has been banged up. He's been inconsistent. If for some reason he is not out there or he is not good, and they're not good, this is a problem. What if they have to go back to J.J. McCarthy, who's obviously not ready to step into that role? It could be a disaster. They already moved on from their general manager. Now it all falls on Kevin O'Connell's shoulders. If you are 0-2 the past two seasons with quarterbacks, your quarterback whisperer moniker is not there. Also, since he was hired in 2022, the Vikings are tied for the fifth most regular season victories with 68. They've only been to the postseason twice. They're 0-2. In the postseason, it's time for him to start winning playoff games. We see guys like Sean McDermott and John Harbaugh be out because they can't have postseason success, or at least postseason success up to the level that they're expected. Why would we think Kevin O'Connell would be immune to that? I could see him being out and going somewhere else immediately.
3: No chance. No chance. If they win two games, I think he's back next year.
0: Because he won the alleged power struggle?
3: I just don't know that they think they can get a better head coach. And you could say, and I would say, well, Brian Flores is sitting there, just promote him, right? I think we've seen that's not going to happen.

0: NFL, unfortunately, right this second. And I think that he clearly deserves to be a head coach again.
1: I get what you're saying.
0: Yeah. So, like, the obvious, oh, we got this guy sitting in the back seat. We could just, he got his license. Let him drive. I don't think so. No chance. Like, literally, to your credit, that is a bold prediction.
2: How many head coaches did we see get fired this past offseason?
1: Double digits.
2: The timeline for these guys is not as long as it used to be. There is a sense of urgency in the NFL that we have never seen before when it comes to head coaches getting the job done.
1: The reason why we don't have the same expectations for Kevin O'Connell versus coaches like Harbaugh or coaches like Sean McDermott is because he hasn't had the quarterback that those other head coaches have had. Now, I don't know how much blame he takes on for not having that guy, but they did have a Super Bowl winning quarterback in their building, and they let him go, and he helped another franchise the following season win said Super Bowl.
2: Mm-hmm.
1: So it's an indictment on the former general manager, but it also falls on the head coach too.
2: Also, if they're not good, could Justin Jefferson start to get a little squeaky?
0: Now, that is different. That one, I think, is more on the table.
2: But if he's saying, hey, I don't want to waste away here, I can't do this anymore, where does that responsibility lie with your head coach?
0: That one is very fair. All right, coming up. Well done. Smalls' bold predictions. One more left. If you missed any of CC's 6:30 a.m. Eastern, go back on the podcast and listen to those. Coming up, $165 million later, are they any closer to a Super Bowl? We'll get to that next. We're on Sportsmanlike, presented by Progressive Insurance.
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7: 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Is that why this is being
9: No, because I don't even know what you're talking about. I was just clicking through songs and thought it was funny.
7: Oh, all right. I will say, I always thought this song was pretty good, actually. No?
5: Yeah, a lot of people rock with this song.
7: Okay, I didn't know if I was...
5: No.
7: I don't have that one. All right, anyway, Baker Mayfield yesterday, right before the season begins, signs a three-year, $165 million contract with the Tampa Bay Buccaneers. Extension there, good to go. After all the back and forth, $55 million annual average value for Baker Mayfield. The deepest into the postseason that Baker Mayfield and the Bucs will go during the tenure or during the time of this contract will be how far? This will take them where? That's not this. Asking this question is not accusing them of making a bad deal or a good deal or that he shouldn't have taken it or should have taken it. He clearly should have taken it. This is an enormous amount of money that he worked his butt off to get, etc. They are investing $55 million in this specific quarterback to take them how far in your mind?
5: Oh, I think the Bucs believe they're a team that can contend for a title.
8: Mm-hmm.
5: I think that's how they're looking at it. Baker Mayfield can be the next iteration of what we saw with Sam Darnold with the Seattle Seahawks last year. If you have everything right around him, then the Bake Show can cook. And we've seen him be an uber-productive quarterback. It's just a matter of making sure that he's at his best when his best is required and making sure that the team around him is healthy. That was the issue last year. The Bucs started out 5-1, including a win on the road in Seattle in a shootout. And Seattle was rolling. So Tampa has the confidence that they can compete and beat anybody, anywhere, with Baker Mayfield as their quarterback. Now, we'll see what ends up happening after they give him this vote of confidence and what happens to the rest of the roster in future years. But based on where the quarterback market is at, based on the level of commitment that the Bucs have made in terms of years in, you know, actual guarantees, I feel like this is a solid deal all the way around.
8: I think they absolutely can compete for a championship, especially because of the division that they're in. Last year, the Panthers won it, but in 5 years, they've either finished first in the division or tied for first in the division for the past five seasons. Baker Mayfield is on his way to being the winningest quarterback in Bucs franchise history. He's just 12 wins away from that. He has been, as you said, CeCe, uber productive for them. And with Mike Evans leaving too, he's your veteran presence, especially on that side of the ball. They're a team that has been in the mix, and if they are smart about the moves that they make moving forward based on that division, I think that they should be right there. They should be in the conversation for competing for titles.
7: Okay, so if you guys both believe that, then let's drill down on what this sport now has become as it's continuing to evolve, new rules, athleticism, new concept, etc. I have said many of times, and I will continue to say, that I do not believe blindly you can just say football is a team sport. I believe what you can say is the quarterback activates the team to make it a team sport. And Sam Darnold activated the Seahawks. I believe Baker Mayfield, what you're saying, can activate the greatness around him with the Tampa Bay Bucs. Because Myles Garrett never had a quarterback to activate that team. Right? I know this drives you utterly insane, CeCe, but bad quarterback play takes the other 52 guys out of the out of championships. It just does. Bad but linebacker you're
5: gonna
7: play
5: get
7: doesn't.
5: Bad, you're going to get bad quarterback play if you don't have good offensive line play.
7: That's true, too.
5: So, it's still a team sport. I cringe when you say this. Yeah, you got to have a quarterback. It matters. If you don't have a top 12 player at the position in any given year, you're probably not going to win a title, especially when you're paying them at these rates. But if you do have a guy that can play at that level to be, you know, top 10 to 12 in a given season.
7: Right.
5: If he can play at that level, then all of a sudden you got a chance. You got an opportunity.
7: Okay, you just said something very important. In a given season, right? Joe Burrow, just as an example, is a top 10 or 12 quarterback every season. But he's not always in a position to win a Super Bowl.
5: Well, yeah, he wasn't a top 10 or 12 quarterback last year because he missed 2 months of the season.
7: That's right. So what you're saying is Baker Mayfield is more likely than not, year over year during the tenure of this contract, the totality of the contract, going to be a top 10 to 12 quarterback for all of those years. But what the Bucs are telling you is we believe for at least one singular year during the three-year extension, he could be a top 10 to 12 quarterback to, my words, activate the greatness of Emeka Buka, Vita Vea, et cetera, where they could win a Super Bowl. And the next year, they may not be that good.
5: Yeah.
7: But it's for that singular year, he could rank between 10 or 12 to then activate the greatness of the rest of the roster.
5: Yeah, and I thought Jeff Saturday did a great job of talking about the quarterback position because it's about being able to have moments. Baker Mayfield has the individual productivity. If the best indicator for future performance is pass performance over the last 3 years, Baker Mayfield is third in passing yards, and only Jared Goff has more passing touchdowns. So, like, the numbers are there. The productivity from an individual standpoint is there, but it's whether or not Baker can be great in those big moments with the season on the line, like Sam Darnold was in, what was that, week 18 against the San Francisco 49ers when he was able to convert on that third down in the second half that ends up sealing the win for them and them winning the division. Can you be great in those moments is the question for Baker Mayfield, right? Seattle, Sam Darnold was, got them the first round bye, got them the number one seed. They had the playoffs run through there. They beat two division rivals on their way to winning a Super Bowl, two teams that won a dozen games apiece. Can Baker Mayfield be that for the Tampa Bay Bucs? Can he be what Sam Darnold was for the Seahawks? Can he be that for the Bucs?
7: And if you go based on that, do you have a quarterback on your team that for a singular season, this season obviously starting tonight, can be a top 10 to 12 quarterback for that year, even if you believe he's not going to be the next year? That is probably how you can also help yourself determine who you think is going to win it all. Because I don't know that any of us think that Sam Darnold is going to be a top 10 to 12 quarterback this year.
8: Wasn't he just ranked number 100?
7: He was last year, though, a top 10 to 12 quarterback, which activates that greatness of that Seattle defense, offensive line, etc. Speaking of greatness, you know who's back? Mel Kiper Jr. is going to join us after CeCe has this from Granger.
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25: There's a lot of different things that the NFL is trying to do. Games, you know, every day of the week. Now we're going to Australia. We're going to the four corners. Is it the four corners of the earth?
26: Checking.
25: Just want to make
26: sure. I believe that's the saying.
25: Okay. Yeah. Didn't know how many quarters there are.
26: And I checked.
25: Corners.
27: There are no corners.
25: There are no corners.
27: On the earth.
25: Yeah. Unless you're a flat earther.
26: Unless you're a globist, then there's no corners, but...
25: Didn't one of the astronauts send a picture just to say, if you're a flat earther, this should change all of that? I never understood that with flat earthers. Like, what happens when you get to the end of the earth?
28: Remember we had this discussion, what is the town that's on the edge?
25: Yeah.
26: We are about to get just
25: a
26: deluge of stay-in-your-lane content right now.
25: I know. I stay in my lane when I go around the globe.
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7: 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Joining us now for the first time in season, And yet another year with him, and we are so thrilled. We love this guy. He is phenomenal.

0: We've gotten to know him better and better as the years have progressed, and it's such an honor for us to have Mel Kiper Jr. with us here on Sportsmanlike, along with Michelle Smolin, Chris Canty, Evan Cohen with you.
1: The modern-day NFL draft is what we know it to be because of Mel Kiper.
0: And what he's going to do before he even says hello is he's going to tell you, I don't know about that, I'm going to be done soon, and we're going to say, no, you're not allowed to be done, you're here forever. Mel, how are you? How was your summer?
2: I'm good. I was back with Michelle last week. My summer ended, obviously, a week before your guys' summer ended. So Michelle was back. Where was everybody else?
3: Thank you, Mel.
2: When I was there with Michelle. Oops. Right, Michelle?
3: Uh-oh. That's right, Mel. I'm so glad you brought this up, because if you didn't, I was going to. Evan with the big hello. Oops. We're kicking off our season with Mel Kiper Jr.
0: All right. Well, over to you, Mel. I'll shut up now.
3: While Evan was relaxing on vacation, Mel, you and I were hard at work already talking about college football and the NFL and the upcoming draft.
2: Michelle, they want to put a week back on the clock.
3: That's right.
2: Okay, so that's what they want to do. Second, heck with a second. Let's put a week back on. We got this thing started last week, guys, so we're ready to go.
0: Oh, boy.
2: I tell you what, you think about it. I'm excited. I get up in the morning or early today, and I see a 2014 playoff on the horizon. What could be better than that?
0: Are you actually into that?
2: I want 24.
3: Okay. You do?
2: I
3: Why
2: want
3: not?
2: More the merrier. I want 34, 54, 60. Put as many in a playoff as you want. 24 seems to be the number. And let's have those games at the end of the year. And people say, oh, it'll reduce the college football season and the week. The games won't matter as much. These are professional football players now. They're playing to try to get into the NFL. These are professionals. These aren't college student athletes, college. These are professional football players now getting paid. So let's not think there's going to, the importance of a game in September, October is not going to be what it was. It will be. Mm. So a 2014 playoff, let's bring it on.
1: That is actually a sharp take, because unlike the NFL, these players have free agency every year via the transfer portal and NIL.
2: Yep.
1: So you're saying the regular season won't matter? Yeah, it will. Because these guys are trying to position themselves to upgrade their contract every single season.
2: Mm. Exactly, Chris. Exactly. That's why I say, hey, let's do it. Because it's not going to admit it. Yeah, maybe before all this it would have, but now, no way. These kids have different views on things and different expectations about what they can be and where they're headed. So to me, no. 2014 playoff, phenomenal. Let's do it. And we got a huge game with Texas and Ohio State this week. Texas trying to avenge last year what happened with Arch. We talked all about that. But there's going to be some great football players. I don't know games where you have as many NFL guys on the field at one time as we'll see a Saturday night when Ohio State takes on Texas.
0: Mel, the player so far this season, week zero and week one, that you would say improved his stock at the quarterback position the most through potentially one or two games. I know it's early, but this is how it happens, obviously.
2: Yep. Yeah, no, Jaden Maiava from USC. I mean, the kid has been on fire. Now, granted, San Jose State and Fresno State, but it's not 1AA opponents here. Yeah, these are 1A guys that he's playing against. And to do what he's done against air would be impressive, let alone playing an opponent. So he has looked like, I liked him at UNLV back when he led him in 2023 to 9 wins. Most wins for UNLV, by the way, that year under Barry Odom since 1984, which was my first year at ESPN. So that's what he did. And he established that. And then the next year they win 10-11, same thing, and then Mullen comes in. He established that at UNLV and went to USC, and he had some rough moments. It's a great moment, some rough moments. He was developing, right, which quarterbacks need to do, and that's what the NFL has to learn about developing. And fans have to realize developing is still important, whether you're a second-year NFL quarterback or a second-year college quarterback. You still keep improving. We forget about that in the NFL. We think improving doesn't exist. You got to be great right away. Well, there's something called developing and improving that college kids do, and Jaden Maiava has done that. He's big, 6'4", 230. He can move, throw off platform. Now, he's throwing to freshman receivers, freshman tight end. He's got some new pieces around him. We'll see how they do moving forward. They got games against Oregon, Ohio State, Halloween. Huge games coming up, for USC to really see what he can do there. But he'll establish himself already prior to the schedule getting tougher. I think Jaden Maiava right now, the way he's throwing the football and how confident he looks for Lincoln Riley's offense, Jaden Maiava is the guy right now that has certainly hasn't gotten my attention. He's gotten the NFL's attention. As I said, when you look at the schedule, and you say, well, cupcake. Well, you say Oregon, September 28th, that's a home game, at Penn State, October 10th. Ohio State, Halloween, that's October 31st. And 2 weeks later, at Indiana. There's plenty of games where Jaden Maiava, by then, will have to showcase what he's about for the NFL. But right now, he's opened some eyes.
1: Mel, let's get the inverse to that question. Who's the quarterback that disappointed you the most in week one of the college football season?
2: Chris, I'd say it would somewhat be an overreaction, but I think the expectations for Drew Mestemaker were so high based on what he did at North Texas. And I did a column for ESPN.com about a week ago, and I said, you know, just let's see what happens when you go from North Texas to Oklahoma State. And said, well, it's Oklahoma State. It's a Big 12. It's still a jump up. It's still a jump up, and you can see that when you bring in 90-plus new players, and let's face it, Eric Morris has done a great job. He's a heck of a coach. He did a great job at North Texas. He brought a lot of those players with him to Oklahoma State. But Drew Mestemaker is going to have to adjust to a jump up, certainly in competition. We saw that this past week when people say, well, it was Tulsa, but it's still obviously a new team, and we're throwing guys together for the first time, and it's not just, you know, 10, 15, 20. You're talking about 90 guys. So, you know, a team that went 1-11 last year, you know, started off and struggled at Tulsa, and Mestemaker is not going to come into this year and pick up where he left off at North Texas. So he's a young kid, former safety in high school, punter in high school, did a great job at North Texas. Let's give him some time. He was mocked as a guy who was going to go in the top 5, top 10 of the draft back in August. He's probably, hopefully, goes back next year. Arch had those struggles early. Mestemaker had a struggle in the first game. He hopefully goes back to Oklahoma State and then next year becomes a much better quarterback as he develops. So I'd say Drew Mestemaker, based on where he was projected, would be the one. But I think that was unfair anyway. To put him in the mocks was unfair. He needs another year with the Cowboys, and he'll hopefully get that, and he'll showcase next year and even moving forward this year as he improves what kind of quarterback he will be. But based on the first game, you would say, he's got some work to do, and he'll do it.
3: Mel, you mentioned Arch Manning, so let's drill in there. Ohio State, that game last year was part of that slow start that he had, or that underwhelming start, I should say. What do you need to see from him this season so that he doesn't have the same fate as he did last year as Texas gets ready to take on Ohio State?
2: Michelle, I said he's got to go from 61 to 71%. That completion percentage has to make a big jump. And if you're going to be the first pick in the draft, which he has the ability to be, that completion percentage, watch that number. It's got to be in the college ranks. It's got to be 70-plus percent. And you see, my Alba's right at 89% right now. And, you know, you play Texas State, yeah, solid game. Now we got Ohio State. Now you got Oklahoma, Red River Rivalry coming up, right, October 10th. You got Ole Miss, even though their defense looked pretty bad. You got games at LSU, November 14th. All eyes will be on that one. And Texas A&M on the road to finish it up. But he's got some games there, but he's got right now, when you look at what he's throwing, who he's throwing to, he had Ryan Wingo. Now you bring in Cam Coleman. And you got other guys that are there as well that can play. The offensive line looks like that's going to be a pretty solid group. He added the two running backs, Smothers and Brown. He's gotten all this talent around him to have a great year. And Ohio State, hey, they made some changes. Obviously, lost a lot of great talent. And in this game, what you want to see, too, in this game is Colin Simmons, the edge rusher for Texas. How are they going to block him? They had a little trouble off the edge even this past week. So how does Ohio State's tackles? The interior looks pretty good. But the tackle situation, how do they block Colin Simmons and protect their young quarterback, Julian Sayin, who is, that's what Arch has to do. Do what Sayin was at 77%. Look at what his completion percentage. Look how accurate and precise he is. You can't just hit the dartboard. You got to hit the bullseye. And that's what the NFL is about. Hey, it's not, you just can't be a little off. You can't be a little behind or you low, high. You got to be on target, right? That's what all they scream at the NFL quarterbacks. You've got to be precise. And that's not just accurate, precise in terms of putting the ball in the area. So for Arch, do what Saiyan did. Be in that 77, and that, maybe not 77, but at least be 71, 73, where Dante Moore was last year.
0: We're talking with Mel Kiper Jr., of course, here on Unsportsmanlike. First draft podcast, wherever podcasts are found, the king of the ESPN NFL draft coverage, of course, for 40-plus years. Mel, I want to ask one more on Arch here, because inevitably, here's what happens. They win this weekend against Ohio State. He avenges the loss from a year ago, whereas, as you mentioned, he wasn't that good. We then start to talk about him more and more, projecting to be the number one pick in the draft, and it's not Dante Moore, and it's not anybody else, it's just him. And then we start to have the NFL season progress, and we say, would he play for that team? Would he play for this team? Do you think that Arch is going to dictate terms?
2: Well, you know, Eli did. He was going to be a Charger, and he became a Giant. Ernie, of course, he worked that beautifully. Ernie's been the best GMs in the history of this game, and worked it perfectly. Ends up winning two Super Bowls with the Giants. You never know how things are going to play out with Arch. What he's got to do, before we worry about that, is become a great quarterback. And that's what he needs to do, become that guy. And I think Arch has been mature about this from day one, guys. When he was getting all the hype last year, he's going to win a national title. He's going to be the number one pick. He's going to be the Heisman winner. Well, Mendoza did that. Arch didn't. Arch got a lot better as the year went along. And at the end of the day, he only threw 7 interceptions. So this kid did protect that part of it, protect the football. So his completion percentage, as I said, has to improve. But to your point about Arch and where he's going to be and is he going to dictate this and that, just worry about getting the job done at the highest level right now. And he's got this opportunity against Ohio State and then the other games that I highlighted to do exactly that. Then they're going to be a playoff team. I said back there, then there's two teams that are national championship or bust this year. There's two of them, Oregon and Texas, because of Dante Moore and Arch Manning, all the talent around those quarterbacks for Sark and Dan Lanning. Those two coaches have to win a national title or it's a bust. So they got pressure. They got expectations. They can deal with it. These are two veteran quarterbacks that smartly opted to go back for another year, Moore and Manning, and they're vying. They could be vying to see who that quarterback is that's dictating policy come late April.
1: Mel, last one from me. When it comes to triplets, that means quarterback, running back, wide receiver, who has the more impressive set? And I get that this is more projection than analysis, but who has the more impressive set of triplets, the U or Ohio State?
2: I say Ohio. I love Tony, but Jeremiah Smith. I'll tell you what, Chris, when you asked that question, Devin McEwen adds to that value of then the talent at that wide receiver. He's a transfer coming in from UTSA who had a great career there, 3 outstanding years. Devin McEwen showed last week, had a 6-7 target, 6 catches. He's outstanding. I know Chris Henry Jr. is going to be great. Obviously, Brandon Innes is there, but when you have the great Jeremiah Smith, who's no question the best player in this draft coming up, it's not the quarterbacks, it's Jeremiah Smith, and you factor in Devin McEwen, and they got the backs, Bo Jackson and company, but when you got Devin McEwen coming in, who people haven't heard anything about, just remember that name because he is a talent, and he is going to be a really good NFL prospect moving forward. So Julian Sayin, quarterback, whose arm is a little stronger, we know how accurate he is, has some big-time weapons. Jeremiah Smith is the best player in college football, and McEwen, I think, is an emerging standout who's going to be a pretty high draft choice come late April.
0: Mel, you are the best. Can't wait for this every week. Thank you so much for the time, as always.
2: Oh, do we have an extra minute? No, I'll let you go.
0: Well, go ahead if you have something.
2: No, I was just kidding. Oh. No more extra seconds and minutes. Oh. We're going to end that today.
3: Because you're acting like a Michigan man.
0: You know what?
2: I will let you go.
0: I'm
2: no
0: dumb. I'm really dumb.
2: Zeros across the board, guys. See Zeros ya. Across the board. See game over. See
0: wow,
2: ya.
0: Everybody here, all the producers are looking at me like, wow, what a moron you are. I mean, it was an extra second. It wasn't a minute, so maybe that's what threw me off. No
3: excuses, okay. Then.
0: All right, got to get better in all three phases. Mel Kiper Jr., always awesome.
4: Or if you ask Michelle.
3: That's right.
0: Oh, that's right. Yeah, I forgot about that. 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
9: 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Well, it's not a good one for me as a Pats fan when you're thinking about tonight's game, the beginning of the NFL season, of course. And New England running back Travion Henderson will not play in the opening game tonight because of an ankle injury. So Ramondre Stevenson and Travion Henderson, some of the, I would say top 5, 10, if not greater than that, running back duos in the NFL.
10: Pretty good.
9: Yeah, you will not have one of them, and Travion Henderson, who had a great rookie season last year coming out of Ohio State. He was awesome for them, a speedster, and really, really, really, I feel like we don't talk about
10: He's
9: this for
10: outstanding.
9: Running backs.
10: He's
9: smart player.
10: Yeah.
9: Smart player. Like, knows rules inside and out.
10: The breakaway touchdown down in Tampa
9: himself, where
10: he looked at the sideline to try to figure out whether or not he should score from Coach Vrabel. And Vrabel said, go ahead and score.
9: We talk about, it's interesting, the mental part of the game, we credit quarterback always.
11: Mm-hmm.
9: I think you guys, meaning the ex-players, credit centers a lot mm-hmm. because they're calling out everything. We always credit linebackers, whoever wears the dot in the helmet.
11: Mm-hmm.
9: Safeties, I feel like we credit. Special teamers have to be smart because of like the ball positioning on punts and where they return, etc. I don't know that we ever think that running back is really smart, but Travion Henderson is one of the smarter players in the NFL at that position, and he's a baby in the league. He's 23 years old, and New England will not have him tonight. But it needs to be right now about Seattle. They are the defending champions here, right? And that's where we start. Can they do it? Can they go back-to-back? And if so, how?
10: Well, I think it's the defense. That's the catalyst for everything that they are, right? The biggest question marks that we have about Seattle are how they're going to overcome the losses of offensive coordinator Clint Kubiak, who's now the head coach of the Raiders, and how they deal with the unknown at running back now that Super Bowl MVP Kenneth Walker is gone, right? Zach Charbonnet is coming off of a knee injury. They drafted Jadarian Price from Notre Dame in the first round, friend of the show, who we love.
11: Mm-hmm.
10: They have George Olani, who's another guy that they like that's in the mix, and then they got Emmanuel Wilson from the Green Bay Packers. So I'm curious to know what they are when it comes to the running game, because that was a big part of their identity in the postseason. And every defensive-minded head coach that I've ever seen wants to have a strong running game to complement their defense, a strong running game to control time of possession to keep said defense off of the field. So how does that formula now carry over from year to year now that the focal point for said running game is playing in Kansas City?
11: I think they can do it too. What do they have? Every returning starter from the Super Bowl except for two players. And for the amount of credit that we gave Mike McDonald in the wake of them winning the Super Bowl, talking about what a brilliant coach he was, what a great football mind he was, all the flowers that we gave Sam Darnold, it seems like all that's been taken out in the wash.

0: with all the moves that the Rams have made, that we've kind of put the Seahawks on a different tier. Oh, yeah, they're going to be good, but the Rams, look at what the Rams are doing. The Rams are favored to win every game. I actually think that's a very good place for the Seahawks to be, because, yes, they're going to have the target on their back, but it seems like it shifted to the Rams, a team in their own division, way more than it has for them. So the fact that people may not be putting as much of their focus on the Seahawks is probably a good thing for a team that wants to keep looking forward and not looking back at what they've already accomplished.
1: Yeah, so I don't think it starts with their defense, personally, because I don't think their defense matters if Darnold is not good. It doesn't. It doesn't matter. He has to be good. He has to be what he was last year for them to repeat. And because I am the person that did not believe he could do it once, there's no way I could sit here and say, I believe he could do it twice. I just don't buy it.
0: Even after he's had two seasons of...
1: He's been awesome, and I've been a clown. I totally understand that.
0: Arguably been the most productive quarterback the past two seasons in the NFL, and he's a reigning Super Bowl champ.
1: As I said, he's been awesome. I've been a clown. I totally understand that. I'm not going to deny any part of that. He has made me look bad every which way. And to his credit, he's not only good on the field. This young man is a class act. He handles himself beautifully. He is exactly on and off the field what you would want. But for some reason, it's hard for me to shed the label, or it's hard for me, the ghost thing. It's hard for me to shed what he was for so long, and he's clearly not. And I am wrong. I understand that. But their defense can only be great if he's great first.
2: But he wasn't great in the regular season. He had 20 turnovers.
1: But that's great enough for them. That's how good the defense is.
2: It's great enough because the defense is awesome.
1: I don't buy that they can repeat. So you guys right now are picking them to win the Super Bowl?
2: They're the champs until somebody beats them. I got a bank full of respect for the Seattle Seahawks.
1: We're on Sportsmanlike.
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3: 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Yeah. 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
0: Maybe we'll go for 3 hours in a second. 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
1: Lane Kiffin, halftime speech. 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
3: no matter if you're in the game for one more snap or 50 more snaps, you're effing taking it out on them. 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
1: Well, note to Lane Kiffin.
0: Broadcasting from the man cave.
1: I don't think America hates LSU football players. They hate you.
0: This is Dan Patrick.
1: We made it to a Wednesday, the start of the season. NFL action coming up tonight. It's Seattle and New England. The rematch that maybe nobody asked for, but you got it. Because NBC opens the season, you always have the defending Super Bowl champs. This wouldn't have been the matchup that I would have picked. We'll talk about that coming up. Stat of the day brought to you by Panini America, the official trading cards of this program. College football, the gift that keeps on giving. Drama overnight, dealing with LSU and the SEC. You still haven't gotten a final resolution on how to move forward with Michigan and Western Michigan. Pat Forty, great college football columnist for Sports Illustrated. He'll join us coming up. Booger McFarland from LSU and the Mothership will stop by. And we will talk to a sleep science physician a little bit later on, trying to figure out who had the best approach going to Australia. Was it the 49ers or the Rams? The Rams did leave behind Aaron Donald. I was not surprised. I thought this was silly that anybody was entertaining the idea. Aaron Donald was all of a sudden going to get on a flight, go to Australia, and play a couple of plays. I don't need to see him for the month of September. I want him to be ready when we need him to be ready, and that will be later on in the season. But we'll talk about that coming up as well. But you have football coming up tomorrow in Australia. So let me go to the Patriots and the Seahawks. By the way, good morning if you're watching on NBC Sports Now or Peacock. Come on in. Fritzy's here. 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Twitter handle @DPShow. Operator Tyler's sitting by. He'll take your calls. Patriots are getting 3 against the Seahawks. Now, I was curious, if you go back to neutral site, it was the Patriots and the Seahawks in the Super Bowl. The Seahawks were 4.5-point favorites in the Super Bowl last season on a neutral site, and they won 29-13. Now Seattle's playing at home.

0: And they're a three-point favorite against the Patriots. For those gambling, the Gamble podcast after the show with Shea and Irving, Dylan, yours truly, and Big Day Ray, they will have their picks. I'll have my Super Bowl pick a little bit later on. We'll have the hot take draft. Last year, Seton O'Connor was bold saying the Chiefs would not make the playoffs, and he was correct. Now, the Niners are getting 3.5 against the Rams. In case you're into over-unders, they're expecting some points here. 48.5 is the over-under. The over-under with the Patriots and Seahawks is 44.5. I would love for the defending Super Bowl champs to be able to pick who they wanted to play on opening night. I think that would be fun. If you said, all right, here's four choices, and then, or even three, and then you have a press conference, and you have the coach go in there, or the team goes in with the coach, and then you go, we're going to take, and then whoever it is, that's the game you're going to have. But I think that would be fun and add a little more drama to this. I don't need to have a Super Bowl rematch, because mark my words, if the Patriots happen to win tonight, the headline will be, Patriots avenge the loss in the Super Bowl. No, they wouldn't be avenging that loss. It's not going to feel any better of what happened in that Super Bowl. Yes, Dylan.
1: Yeah, would you rather win the Super Bowl or win the first game of the following season?
0: That's a hot take right there. That's a hot take. But wouldn't that be fun if you made it a big deal, you know, with the schedule release, if you wanted to, and you say, all right, you guys are on the clock. Now, the schedule release, you'd rather wait till later in the season to decide who you're going to play because you don't know, you know, draft-wise, injury-wise, free agency, all of those things. But imagine if Seattle and Mike McDonald, their head coach, and Sam Darnold came to a press conference and said, we would like to play the Arizona Cardinals to start the season. I mean, you're watching anyway. You know you're going to have a big audience. But the aspect of being able to pick, and then that team that got picked will be like, oh, they don't respect us. Now we got something. Like Super Bowl rematch, okay. It wasn't a good Super Bowl. Gonzalez signed his deal, so that's good. Witherspoon signed his deal, so you got two great cornerbacks there. Can Drake May avoid the Seahawks rush? Kenneth Walker not there. The addition of A.J. Brown to the Patriots. Okay, I mean, that's interesting. But I would still rather have or allow that Super Bowl champ to be able to pick who they wanted to play. All right, Dylan, what is the poll question for the first hour of this occasionally nominated program?
1: I would say often nominated.
0: Yeah, okay.
1: Yeah. I'm more excited for Seahawks, Patriots, or Rams 49ers. I guess kind of two season openers.
0: Well, I think you could factor in the Rams and Niners in Australia and then how that's going to be dressed up, just the ambiance there. Now, obviously, if you've been to a game in Seattle, you know what that feeling is like. I mean, that's a Premier League feeling in that building. And I think constructed to feel like a soccer match. With the noise and how it's kind of keeps the noise. I mean, it's a very, very loud place and a great home field advantage. I would say the Niners and the Rams because it's a better matchup in my mind. And you get a divisional matchup as well, which makes it spicy. Everybody thinks the Rams are going to win. So it's just a foregone conclusion of we're going to go through the season. How many losses are they going to have? People even trying to speculate, could they go undefeated? Well, they can go undefeated because they haven't lost yet, but the likelihood is not there. What other poll questions?
1: Well, off of that, Dan, what's more likely? The Cardinals or Dolphins go 0-17 or the Rams go 17-0?
0: I would say the Cardinals and the Dolphins winless over the Rams going undefeated. You're in there with Seattle. You got them twice. You got the Niners twice. I mean, just in your own division.
1: Yeah.
0: You're going to get picked off at least once, I would think so. But those games against Seattle last year, the three games decided by, 3 points? And the Rams could easily have won the Super Bowl had they been in there against New England. New England benefited from, look, you play who's in front of you, but that schedule wasn't demanding. I think it caught up to New England. Because here's Seattle,

0: knockdown dragouts in their own division, certainly with the Rams, they were ready. It just didn't feel like New England, when they got there, were ready for what the NFC had to offer. Yeah, Paulie.
1: I almost said something really dumb. I almost said, you know what?

0: You know, I've even listening to some analysts say, you know, it'd be good for the Rams to lose the first game. And I go, why? Well, you get that pressure off your back. No, the pressure is going to be on you the entire season. You're expected to win the Super Bowl. Losing the first one will be like, oh my God, they lost the first one. Now even more pressure on you. No, go out there and win. It's tough enough to win. You're going to go, oh, we're 16-0. You know what? We don't want that pesky 17-0 like the Patriots had. You don't want that to go undefeated during the season. But it'll be fun. Fun tonight with Seattle. That atmosphere will be great. I'm curious about that offensive line with the Patriots because Seattle's front four, they didn't even have to blitz in that Super Bowl. But only, you know, it's 3 points, which is surprising. I thought it would be around 4.5. But you got football. We're ready to go full speed ahead. Yes, Dylan.
1: Yeah, I don't know why. For whatever reason, like, this should be an enticing matchup. It is the repeat of the Super Bowl. But the idea of them opening, like, Seahawks versus Browns to start the season sounds more interesting. I don't know why.
0: But we're watching.
1: Yeah, no matter what.
0: Yeah, we're watching. Deshaun Watson and, you know, against Seattle. Yeah, I mean, it is interesting. It's just... Nobody asked for the sequel to the Super Bowl. I know we got it, but nobody was saying, you know what I'd love to see? I don't know if they said, boy, we'd love to see New England against Seattle. Yes, Dylan.
1: Yeah, I mean, couldn't you put this game later in the season on the Thanksgiving slate or Christmas Day or whatever and sort of just market it as like, hey, on Thanksgiving Day, it's the Super Bowl rematch. When I mean, you're going to have eyeballs anyways, but it might, you know, there's been a little more lag time between the two.
0: Well, look at Seattle's schedule. Tell me who, if you were Seattle, would you have picked for opening night? That would be the fun part of this. Yes, Marvin.
2: Oh, I like the Bears.
0: Bears?
2: I'm looking at who Seattle plays at home.
0: Yeah.
2: The Cowboys.
0: Ooh.
2: The Bears. The 49ers. The Chargers. The Rams.
0: That's a tough schedule.
2: Giants.
0: Tough schedule. Giants would be, that would be good.
2: Harbaugh?
0: Get John Harbaugh out there, Jackson Dart. You know, you got Neighbors who's healthy now. Scataboo is out there. Yes, Dylan.
1: So if the idea you kind of propose is like you can pick from the bottom of the barrel, so bottom four teams, let's say, for the Seahawks to open the season with.
0: No, you get to pick whoever you want.
1: All right, well, let's go to the bottom of the barrel.
0: Okay.
1: Which would be Cardinals, Dolphins, Browns, Jets in terms of Super Bowl odds. Which of those would be the most interesting? Because you get the Jeremiah Love potentially.
0: Oh, no, the Browns.
1: It's the Browns.
0: Oh,
1: right?
0: Yeah. Yeah. Let's see Deshaun Watson. Let's see if he's any good. How long till they go to Shador Sanders? Sure. Let's get that up. The Browns, I'm sure, are not on national TV. The NFL would probably not like this, but. If you're Seattle and you say, hey, that's who we want to play, they would earn that right because they won the Super Bowl. Yeah, Dylan.
1: You don't want to see the Geno Smith revenge game in Seattle?
0: Oh, ooh, okay.
1: There you go.
0: Opening night you're going to watch. I'll have my Super Bowl pick later on in the show. Yes, Todd?
3: If the network or they think we have our hearts set on seeing the defending Super Bowl champions week one, I'm looking like at week three. What if you had the two teams that just missed the Super Bowl? They're playing each other. NBC's got the week three Sunday night game, Rams-Broncos. What if that was the opening night game? I thought that would be more interesting and fun, the two teams that were one short of getting it.
0: No, you have to have...
3: Why do you have to?
0: You don't understand
3: this. I
0: guess
3: I don't.
0: I tried to explain this to you this morning. You were like, well... Why do they have Seattle play? I go.
3: So the banner can come down? That's what we're all tuning in for, to see that for 5 seconds?
0: That's part of it.
3: A very small part of it.
0: They've been doing this. This is the 10th year where they have the team that won the Super Bowl. They host opening night the following season.
3: Does the average fan say, I can't believe the defending champions aren't playing the first game? Is there some kind of outrage if there was someone other than the Seahawks playing tonight?
0: So what if the Broncos won the Super Bowl and then they didn't open up the season?
3: That would be a head-scratcher a little bit. I can't believe the Broncos-Chiefs games in Kansas City on Monday Night Football.
0: I don't understand sometimes when I tell you something, and it's really simple when I tell you.
3: I make it complicated. But why are the Broncos having to go to Kansas City when they went 15-3 before they lost the AFC title game?
0: Do they eventually have to go to Kansas City?
3: Yes.
0: Okay.
3: But I think it shows a lack of respect.

0: week one?
1: They're not
0: why are we
1: punishing
0: going to Kansas City?
1: Because they want Kansas City at home with Patrick Mahomes. Far more of a draw than Denver at home against Kansas.
2: He's only expected to play, according to Andy Reid, which has the Broncos all confused defensively what they're going to do because he's only expected to start. Like, he's not going to start.
1: Why don't you get out a little more?
2: I should get out a little more.
1: Yeah.
2: Get some fresh air.
1: Todd did the Toddcast yesterday. It's available at danpatrick.com. It's the most honest podcast I've ever heard. It is. Sometimes it's brutally honest of what Todd talks about. Dylan is the therapist, but Todd talks about a variety of things. It's available at danpatrick.com. Yesterday, Dylan asked this question of Todd on the Toddcast.
3: Do you ever slide head first?
2: I think I did that once or twice, and it didn't go well because I think I hurt my neck or my cheek or my jaw. But it required, it was like a play at the plate or something where the only chance I was going to be safe is if I kind of went head first. And I decided after that,
3: you know, you put your body on the line.
2: Yeah, but after that, I decided, you know, I'd rather just be out or like I'll stay at third.
3: Yeah, and I'm fine being
2: everyone
3: out.
2: Could yell at me and go, like, why did you stay at third?
3: The you ball, suck, Fritz.
2: The ball was the ball rolled past the center fielder. Why did you run home? It's like just the thought
3: my
2: of
3: my sciatica.
2: Like, yeah, but if I have to slide the way I did last time my face hits home plate and I'm all dirty and my parents promised me I was going to get a hot dog and a knish and a grape soda after the game and then I'm all dirty from sliding, you know, I'll just stay at third.
3: Yeah, you don't want a dirty knish, right?
2: Hopefully the next guy will hit a single and bring me home, but like I don't know if I want to start dive sliding.
3: That's a real winner's mentality, Todd.
1: 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Phone calls, we'll settle on a poll question. We'll talk to Pat Forte. A lot of moving parts with college football. Did they get it right in Ann Arbor? And moving forward, whenever you hear that, that means we don't want to talk about what happened because we didn't get it right. Moving forward, though, we're going to get it right. Also, LSU, there was a real threat. I don't know how real the real threat was. That the SEC was going to say, all right, LSU, you want to play with fire, Scarecrow? We're going to vote you out of the SEC. That happened late last night. Lane Kiffin flinched. We'll take a break back after this. Dan Patrick Show. 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
1: 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Settle on a poll question. 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I blew past one of the headlines here. It's a Wednesday. And, of course, the RecTech grills are fired up. It's Pizza Wednesday. Dylan, what's on the menu?
2: Well, Dan, we have a Pizza Wednesday first, a breakfast pizza,
1: okay,
2: a little bacon, egg, and cheese with hash brown pizza.
1: Okay.
2: Sausage and peppers on a pizza.
1: Okay.
2: And do you want to guess the third one?
1: Todd's famous classic cheese pizza.
2: You'd be correct.
1: Okay. Who has it better than we do?
3: Nobody.
1: Pat Forty, Sports Illustrated senior writer. He was there for Indiana's opener, as well as Louisville against Ole Miss. He'll be attending Ohio State and Texas this weekend. Boy, there's a lot that's happened so far in college football. And just when you go, I think I've seen it all. We haven't seen it all. Let's start with Western Michigan and Michigan. The statement press release that the MAC put out, what was the goal for the MAC statement after the ending, controversial ending in Ann Arbor?
4: I suspect, Dan, that the MAC got a little bit of blowback, perhaps from its own membership, about not going to bat more significantly for Western Michigan to begin with. If you remember, you know, we had the after midnight statement Saturday night, Sunday morning. The Big Ten says, well, this is what happened. And the MAC says, yeah, sure, fine, cool. We don't care if our team got screwed. We're good with that explanation. And I think there was a kind of a feeling after that, like, you know, maybe we should, and especially after more information came out about protocols that were not followed, errors in terms of syncing clocks, that maybe there was a reason to complain there or to push for something that, frankly, wasn't going to happen and isn't going to happen.
1: Okay. I was told this late last night by a source who said, because I wanted to know the same thing that you were presenting here. From what I was told, Western Michigan wants the voters to recognize them as if they won that game.
4: Mm-hmm.
1: That's part of this fight. Can you
4: sure.
1: see that now, in turn, will the voters look at Michigan as if they lost that game because they're out of the top 25 after that win?
4: Yeah, and I'm sure that is part of the motivation there for the MAC and for Western Michigan. They want to try to get that group of six playoff spot, and beating Michigan is a huge feather in the cap in that respect. So that makes sense. I think there's definitely an element of voters who will say, we know what we saw. We don't care what the final scoreboard says. We know what we saw, and we saw Michigan lose and Western Michigan win. And I think that is reflected certainly in where Michigan is, and Western Michigan wants the benefit of that too.
1: How do you think the NCAA did with all of this?
4: You know, there's such a kind of a non-entity in these situations. You know, the conferences have taken over so much of the control of everything, especially with football. The NCAA has an oversight committee that can talk about rules, and they put out a statement and basically said, yeah, we're done here. We would like to see you follow this protocol going forward, which wasn't followed there, but we're not reversing the outcome of the game. I guess they did what they could, but what they could do is not very much, which tends to be where the NCAA finds itself increasingly.
1: Okay, but did they make a mistake with the ending? Can everybody agree that they didn't follow protocol? Therefore, they gave them another play, another second. Can't you just say they didn't follow protocol? They should not have gotten that extra play. Therefore, the extra play doesn't happen. Therefore, Western Michigan wins.
4: Yeah, but who's going to say that? Whose job is it to say that? Is it the NCAA's job? Is it the Big Ten's job? The Big Ten is the one that screwed up the replay review. So,
1: well, how about the NCAA have a pair, and why don't they say, hey, there was an injustice here. They didn't follow protocol. If it was the other way around, Pat.
4: Look, no doubt. If it's Western Michigan throwing the ball into the end zone, they don't get that other play. No doubt about that. know? I mean, that's I think everyone in the world understands that's how college football works. And that's part of the cynicism for this, Dan, is the fact that the big guys always get the benefits. They've rigged the system to their advantage. And so, of course, if one team's going to get an extra second, it's going to be Michigan, not Western Michigan.
1: He's Pat Forte, Sports Illustrated senior writer. Then we had potential drama late last night with Greg Sankey. Mild-mannered Greg Sankey, but behind closed doors, he's like, all right, you want to play with fire, Scarecrow? How about we think about voting LSU out of the SEC? Lane Kiffin and LSU blinked last night, but how real was this?
4: I don't think it was ever real like they were going to vote him out. I don't. I think they absolutely wanted to present an intent to. But there is no way you're telling me you're going to get behind closed doors and everybody is going to say, we're going to take one of our top five or six brands and moneymakers and throw them out of the league. They're mad at them. They're really mad at them. They have reason to be mad at them. Not just this business with Kiffin and the shenanigans there, but Will Wade's. Will Wade's got a player in the same situation. Are they going to put him on the roster in basketball? What are they going to do there? So I the fact that Will Wade was hired back into the league, I think, frosted a lot of people. The presidents are all mad. They're also raging hypocrites. The SEC has been the most corrupt league in the history of college football. For them to all of a sudden get a conscience now is a bit precious. But I am impressed that they at least pushed the brinksmanship to the point they made LSU blink.
1: It's the WWE. I mean, the SEC is undefeated when it comes to storylines here. Did Lane Kiffin have a good week?
4: He had a great – yeah, I think so. Absolutely. Unbelievable Saturday. I think that was the most impressive performance by anybody in the opening weekend. And then all the stuff that happened thereafter, it's like, yeah, fine. Here's the amazing thing is they were going to the mat for two guys they don't need, clearly. They've got a wagon of a team. They spent $50 million on the roster. Why are you even doing this with these guys other than the fact that you're LSU and you don't feel like you're really working if you're not working a scam? So, but yes, if you're Lane Kiffin, you're looking around saying, my team's great. Bring on the smoke.
1: I am reminded constantly when I bring up that college football, college sports, sports in general, it's about now, not what you did. And I'm reminded because when I say, man, Dabo Swinney can't have another 7-win season, and I'm always reminded by people at Clemson, hey, what about the national championships? I'm like, Joe Maddon got fired from the Cubs, and they hadn't won a World Series in 100 years. So, yes, do I think he's vulnerable there? I still maintain that he is, but how vulnerable do you think, or how tenuous do you think that situation is with him?
4: It's a great question. It's the trickiest of all situations. You got a legend who is clearly slipping, who has lost it from their peak, won't recognize it, won't change his ways, but what do you do? It reminds me very much of Denny Crum at Louisville, won two national championships in the 80s, didn't embrace the three-point clock or the three-point shot, didn't embrace academic changes, and nobody could get him to change his mind, but it still took 15 years to get rid of him. I don't know what the deal, you know, like how long can you push this in this day and age with the importance of football? It's the leash will not be that long. It's now 8 years since their last national championship. They did go to the playoff a couple of years ago, but Dabo's still sitting there acting like it's 2015, 16, 17, and it's clearly not.
1: And now it looks like it's not a question of if, but when we're going to 24-team playoff, the exclusive negotiating window for ESPN. They got 30 days to come. Tell me what ESPN has to do in these 30 days.
4: I think ESPN has to present what the economic model would be for a 24-team playoff, what it would look like, how much money people would get. Would it be enough to offset losing the conference championship games? Mm-hmm. When are the games going to be played? What's the NFL traffic going to be going up against them? All those sorts of things. But clearly, you're right. The stomach is there now for the college leaders to go ahead and ruin the playoff by going to 24 teams.
1: Better chance to win the Heisman, Jeremiah Smith or Malachi Toney?
4: I think Malachi Toney, because Jeremiah Smith has, well, they both have got great quarterbacks too, Darian Mensah, but Malachi Smith, I think, can maybe be used a few more ways. He can return kicks. He can run out of the backfield. Jeremiah Smith may be able to do those things too, but he hasn't. I just think you're going to get a little more spectacular out of Malachi Toney, and he's going to be the front and center face of that program without question, whereas Jeremiah Smith's got a Heisman finalist quarterback with him.
1: Can Bill Belichick win his way out of this mess?
4: I don't know. It's bad, getting worse. I don't know. I mean, the fact that his handpicked general manager has now resigned and his handpicked defensive coordinator, who happens to be his son, has been on medical leave, and the questions being asked reportedly in this internal investigation are bad. You may be able to get through the season, but I think eventually North Carolina has to say, we spent a lot of money for something that has blown up badly and is now hurting our reputation, and we actually aren't that good in football to begin with, so let's cut losses.
1: Good to chat with you. Have fun with Texas and Ohio State. Thank you, Pat.
4: My pleasure, Dan. Thank you.
1: Pat Forty, Sports Illustrated senior writer. I thought you could always win your way out of just about anything, but with Belichick and off the field, you're spending $10 million on him. I'll go back to my over-under was 2.5, and I'll take the under at 2 seasons for Bill. If you have a project coming up, ChatGPT has a new agent for larger projects, ChatGPT Work. 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I got a text last night at 3:34 a.m., and it was about college football. It was about LSU, and so my source, he didn't even know it was 3:34 in the morning. And my wife goes, who's texting you at 3:30? And I go, it's 3:34. She goes, who's texting you at 3:34? And so I told her who it was. And she goes, couldn't it wait? I go, do you want me to respond to him? Hun, the football season started. Okay? Sorry, I'm going to have to say goodbye to you. At least for, you know, a few months here. Yes, Marvin.
3: I do love when our group chats are going off at 11:30 at night. Look, I swear it's Paul Pabst. Look.
5: Who's that?
1: Yeah. There was tennis late night. See, tennis, you don't know if it's going 3 sets, 4 sets, 5 sets, tiebreakers, all of that. They got backed up like planes at LAX. You're going to be here for 2 hours in the tarmac. But, man, Alcaraz gets bumped there. It's fun. Now, I'm not going to sit here and tell you I stayed up to watch it. I did watch it this morning and saw some of the highlights there. It's tough, though. But they love that 9 to midnight, like that marquee matchup and late at night. Watching that tennis and in that building, that venue, it's pretty magical. Yeah, Dill.
2: If you were on the grounds then, would you have stayed for the entire Alcaraz match? It's going to be a late school night.
1: Yes.
2: Yeah?
1: I think if you're there, you know, my whole issue when going to see an event is getting there. Everything you go through to get there. And then when you go home. When you're there, that's when it's great. It's... Oh, do I want to put up with this? Yes, Dill.
2: Yeah, and where the U.S. Open is, unless you're driving, which is kind of a mess in its own right, getting there by public transportation stinks. You have to go into Grand Central and then backtrack your way back out to Queens.
1: It ended at 3:30 in the morning. I don't know what the public transportation is at 3:30 in the morning, but probably a little dicey. Yes, Todd?
6: And it's a major event with great players. You know, you've already gone this far.
1: Okay, hold on, Mr. Tennis. You told me yesterday you were watching a lot of tennis over the weekend. I said, oh, what matches stood out? You go, oh, I said, were you watching the women's tennis?
6: I watched a lot of men's and women's, but I kind of focused on Porta Pova was the match that I was watching the most.
1: So you were focused on the women's tennis, and you weren't, you didn't even know if she won or not, Todd.
6: I didn't even realize that Alcaraz was playing Shelton until all this news that he played till 3:30 in the morning.
1: So Shelton is dating Dennis Rodman's daughter,
5: oh,
1: Trinity Rodman, who's part of the U.S. national soccer team. And she's very animated when she's there watching him play, and he is always engaging with her when she's in the stands. Chris in Syracuse leads us off. Hi, Chris. What do you have for me today?
7: Hey, thanks, Dan. I got a comment on Sam Darnold and a possible tomorrow's headline today. Ooh. The Patriots pay the price as Jadarian carries the Seahawks to an opening night victory. And I think he doesn't just run the ball well tonight, but is also a big factor in the Seahawks passing game. And I also think Sam Darnold will have an even better year this year than he did last year or the year before with the Vikes. For the first time in his career, he has no pressure to disprove that he can't play well in the big games. Monkey's off his back. He's a Super Bowl winner and played well when it really counted last year.
1: All right. Well, thank you, Chris. I think Seattle's running game will be fine. I mean, Kenneth Walker, big addition for Kansas City. I don't think Mahomes has had a 1,000-yard rusher since he started there in Kansas City. I don't know if they've had a 1,000-yard rusher, but you get Kenneth Walker, that's an upgrade. And I think Seattle with Price, I really liked him. That's one of those where Love went to the sidelines and I go, damn, who, that guy can play. And then he was great at Notre Dame. So I think that they'll be fine with the running game. Yes, Marv.
3: Yeah, Price, he reminds me of Felix Jones at Arkansas. As soon as Darren McFadden went to the bench, they got a guy just as good as DMC.
1: David in Ohio. Hey, David.
8: Hey, Dan, got a stat of the day here for you.
1: Okay.
8: The NFL is opening its season on a Wednesday for only the second time since 2002. The last time was in 2012 when the Dallas Cowboys beat the defending champions, New York Giants. And why on that Wednesday, you say? The NFL moved its opener from Thursday so it would not conflict with Barack Obama's acceptance speech at the DNC. So apparently the NFL has moved its schedule for a president before. Marvin, I'll take Pandora, please. Thank you.
9: Start of the day, we love your start of the day, start of the day, start of the day, oh damn, give us.
1: Oh man, could you imagine, like every time I hear Pandora singing that, I can only imagine her husband is probably in the room where she's singing this and doing this in that breathy voice. Oh damn. Yes, Paul.
5: When I hear it, I smell cigarettes and whiskey. I can smell it in my, like, my pores.
1: Oh, Dan. Yes, Dylan, speaking of whiskey and cigarettes.
2: Hey. Yeah, you guys are worried about late night text messages. Imagine you wake up and your spouse is singing that in the other room.
1: Hun, what are you doing? Oh, just singing to Dan Patrick. Mm. Oh, okay, I'll go back to bed. How about we take a break? Play of the day next. Occasionally I'll walk in and Paul will go, dude.
5: Yeah.
1: And I'll go, dude. Although, didn't we have a segment, dude or dude?
5: Yeah, dude could be positive, like dude or dude with a question mark. What are you doing?
1: Well, I would say dude wipes that would not have a question mark by it. 99% water in plant-sourced fibers coming in a variety of scents and sensations. They've got mint chill and shea shea butter to protect you. Now, don't be confused like Todd was because Fritzy thought that they were taste. And I said, no, shea shea butter is a scent or sensation. Same with mint chill. Yes.
5: It's very silly.
1: Yeah, I know, but Todd goes, now, are those taste? I go, no, no. Do you understand how this works? He's not even here. He left the room.
5: He's probably using Dude Wipes as we speak.
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5: 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We are tied. That ball was obliterated. A changeup on the inside corner. And Jackson Churio hits number 22 to tie this thing up 3-3 in the ninth.
6: Courtesy of the Brewers Radio Network, Brewers extended their lead in the Central to 9 games over the Cubs. That is your play of the day. Get the phone calls coming up, 877-3DP-SHOW. Dabo Swinney got a little testy with the media yesterday. I'm not sure if I like this question or not. Here is the reporter asking Dabo Swinney about his team's structure.
7: Do you regret anything about your offseason roster construction right now?
8: Chapel, you come with all these questions. I tell you, you're the gotcha guy. No, I don't, man. I regret being 0-1 right now. I regret that. But no, we're what can you ask me that at the end of the season? You know?

0: the season ain't over. I mean, we got one game, we got 11 more. What if we go 11-1? You promised me you asked me that then? Yeah. Okay, good. I'll answer it.
1: Okay. In fairness to Dabo Swinney, it is one game. They were blown out. It was on the road against a really good LSU team. I think you got to be fair to Dabo Swinney. I know we always want to jump to the end of the book, the movie, but I'm going to, in fairness to him, I'm going to let this play out for a little while. 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Mark in St. Cloud is back. Hi, Mark. What's on your mind?
2: Hey, Dan. How's it going today?
1: Great, good. Mark.
2: Good. Sorry, I got to navigate around a passhole. Just a second here. So, Dan, I got a bone to pick with Chris Fowler yesterday about the playoff expansion. Division II, 24 teams. Division III is up to 40 teams in their tournament. They make it work. They get it done. I think expansion should work for Division I. And I, Chris Fowler, Pat Forty said the same thing. They're going to ruin it if they increase the field. I don't see it that way. I think more will be better. One final thing, a thought for Paul Papston and his brand-new show. I think they ought to profile small college Division II and III matchups because I know Paulie loves his small colleges.
1: All right. Thank you, Mark. The Not So Fast show that follows this one at noon Eastern with Paps and Perloff. Yeah, the 24 team, I'm like, I didn't need to go from 12 to 24. Maybe 12 to 16. It took forever for expansion. Now we don't want to take any time whatsoever. This money's been there. They just, they moved at a glacier pace. No, only the top two teams. Why don't you get a couple more teams involved in it? More fan bases, maybe more drama? No, only two. All right, we'll go to four, and then that's it. And I stopped fighting. Once they got to four, I'm like, okay, there's movement here. Then all of a sudden, they're going to 12. And then I got word late, last week or the week before, that this was about the SEC, and I was told the SEC is warming to the idea of 24 teams. Warming to the idea. Then we had the Big Ten commissioner, Tony Petitti, on, and I said that to him, and I could tell by his reaction we were going to get 24. Because I think that he probably spent time with Greg Sankey and explained how everybody can win with this. The SEC is worried about those championship games. There's a lot of money that's made on the SEC championship game. They don't want to lose that, didn't want to lose that. But if you're going to go to 24 teams, then you're probably losing that. Yeah, Paulie.
3: When I hear that the SEC is warming to the 24-team playoff, that means they got what they wanted. They got all the little things they asked for. Almost like when you hear the NFL Players Union is warming to an 18-game schedule. Sure, with concessions.
1: Let's see. The Colonel. Colonel in Tampa back with us. Hi, Colonel.
4: Daniel, crew, good morning. Daniel, Baker Mayfield got paid. And how about our junior Rays beating your Braves last night? I'm staying positive in the Bay, looking forward to playoff wins and championships. But as always, wanted to get your thoughts.
1: Thank you, Colonel. Well, Baker Mayfield played it smart before, and he took a team-friendly deal. And, boy, wouldn't the Cleveland Browns – imagine Baker Mayfield with the Browns right now. We would look at the Browns differently. He won a playoff game. He got to the playoffs with the Browns. So 3 years, $165, $55 million a year. That's as much as Josh Allen, Joe Burrow, Matthew Stafford, Trevor Lawrence. I don't know. I like him. Do I think he is

0: 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This is the required monthly test, RMT, of the local emergency alert system for Skagit County, Washington. In the event of an emergency, broadcast stations would provide important public safety information. This is only a test.
1: I'd be like, give me 3 more years. We'll be good with that. Yes, Marvin.
2: So do you think Baker's a starting quarterback, just not a franchise quarterback?
1: No, I think he's a franchise quarterback. I'm going to be fair to him. I've always liked him. There's different degrees of franchise quarterbacks, though. It's like different degrees of Hall of Famers. Like, he is a guy that can win games for you. And I look at a franchise quarterback as, can that guy win games for you? Yes, Mark.
2: So you think he can win a Super Bowl?
1: I didn't say that. I didn't say that with that roster. Who's in the confessional? Oh, Paulie's in the confessional. 1 hour in the books. 2 more to go on this Wednesday. We're back after this. 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
10: Good morning, I'm Adam Smith. It was another rough outing for the Mariners last night. The Texas Rangers beat Seattle 10-5 down at T-Mobile Park. The Seahawks are gearing up for their season opener tonight. They're taking on the New England Patriots with kickoff at 5:20 p.m. right here on KPUG. In local news, hundreds of Ferndale households spent the day without power following a crash yesterday morning. According to the city, a semi-truck was leaving a construction site near the intersection of Main Street and Axon Road when it crashed in a power pole just before 9 a.m. The city says no one was injured and no other vehicles were involved. And the namesake of an Everson dining institution has passed away. Herb Niemann passed away on Saturday at the age of 84. Born in Germany, Niemann immigrated to Canada as a teenager and earned a chef's diploma while serving as an apprentice with Canadian Pacific Hotels. In your local weather forecast, we'll see mostly sunny skies in Bellingham today, a high of 73 degrees. Overnight tonight, cloudy with a low around 55.
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0: Maybe we'll go for 3 hours in a second. 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
1: Lane Kiffin, halftime speech. 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
1: Well, note to Lane Kiffin.
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1: I don't think America hates LSU football players. They hate you.
0: This is Dan Patrick.
1: Hour two on this Wednesday. It's a pizza Wednesday. Dan and the Danettes, Dan Patrick Show. Booger McFarland of the Mothership will stop by. He's an LSU alum. LSU in the news again late last night, as I guess the school presidents thought about, from what I'm told, whether they were going to go through with it or not, voting LSU out of the SEC. And LSU apparently blinked here. The two players who played in the NFL and tried to come back for another year with LSU, they will not be on LSU's roster. All right, 877-3DP-SHOW, email address, dp@danpatrick.com, Twitter handle, dpshow. Good morning if you're watching on Peacock or the NBC Sports Now. You can download the app and say hello to everybody here, the best man cave that you'll find anywhere. Todd's in the back row, Dylan as well. Dylan is also working on the pizza menu. Marvin, Paulie up front, yours truly, and the backroom guys. The menu, Dylan, for today's Pizza Wednesday is?
4: We have a breakfast pizza, bacon, egg, and cheese with hash browns.
1: Okay.
4: Sausage and peppers pizza.
1: Okay.
4: You seem...
1: Well, I'm not a pepper guy.
4: All right, I got to add that to my list.
1: It's all right.
4: Yeah. And then Todd's famous classic cheese pizza.
1: Okay. Who has it better than we do?
5: Nobody.
1: Stat of the day brought to you by Panini America, the official trading cards of the program. Season kicks off tonight. The defending champion Seahawks hosting the Patriots, 7 Eastern on NBC and Peacock. And game will be a little after 8 o'clock. Seattle, 4.5-point favorite in the Super Bowl against the Patriots. Just a 3-point favorite at home tonight. Baker Mayfield got paid 3 years, $165 million, so making $55 million this season. That is as much as Josh Allen, Joe Burrow, Matthew Stafford, and Trevor Lawrence. How many wins did Jacksonville have last year? 11? 11, 12? Did they have 12 or 13? Lost track. But it's like they're... We look at Jacksonville, and we've looked at them, and there's like a curiosity there. But last year, you would have thought, all right, that's pretty impressive. Yeah, Paul?
6: They were 13-4.
1: But what is the over-under this year? Because I think it might be 9.5. At least, I remember seeing 9.5, which, boy, that's a big dip down. Yes, Dylan?
4: It's actually 8.5.
1: Isn't that amazing?
4: The juice on the over.
1: So you went from 13-8.5. And that feels like they're screaming for you to go, oh, I'm going to take the over. Gambling podcast later today. We'll get ready for the start of the NFL season. Dylan will be there, Shea and Irving, and also Big Day Ray, who produces the podcast. Yes, Dylan?
4: Yeah, so it's the first week of both NFL and college football, so I'm going to be coming with the... A lot of winners.
1: No, you're not. No, you're not.
4: A lot of bets.
1: Yes, yes. Yes, Paul.
6: Your Jaguars, by the way, they got bounced in the wild card, which kind of like poo-poos their regular season, 13 wins.
1: Yeah.
6: But they lost by 3 to the Bills.
1: Yeah.
6: Do you think it's because the Jaguars last year, we expected Travis Hunter to be this two-way star and kind of went away, it didn't become a thing?
1: Yeah, but they still won 13 games in spite of that.
6: I know. I'm trying to figure out a reason they're not more talked about.
1: Well,
6: Trevor Lawrence has star power.
1: Yeah. He's kind of like the East Coast version of Justin Herbert, where you go, man, that guy, he's got it all. And then, I mean, he got to the playoffs, 13 wins. I don't know. There's nothing exciting about them, it feels like. Now, we're waiting for Travis Hunter to be like, and I've said all along, I would have him 85% of the time, I'd have him as a defensive back. And then they finally did this. It's like, just, he can be great as a DB, and he can be a weapon as a wide receiver, situational wide receiver. And maybe he gets to showcase that. Yes, Dylan.
4: Yeah, it always felt very lopsided. It was like he's this, generational two-way player, but it always felt like, and he was great at both, but it felt like he was just that much better at cornerback, where it's like, when push comes to shove, you're going to play him on the defensive side.
1: Yeah, but he would make plays offensively that would be pretty incredible plays. Defensively, you weren't going towards him. I mean, that's like Deion. He was so great, or Darrell Revis, that you didn't go in his direction. Therefore, you have a star player, but you don't watch him do anything because we're like, I'm going to stay as far away from him as possible. Yeah, Paul.
6: I think we all thought Travis Hunter would be the Ohtani of the sport, but I don't know if that's ever happened on a full-time basis before. I go back to someone like Devin Hester. He's the best return man in the game. And then you say, okay, I want you to return the ball less and go be a wide receiver and be like a B-level wide receiver. And now you're returning half as many kicks. That was a detriment to him.
1: Yeah, I want you to do what you do well. Let's start there. And then if you want to trickle over to the offense and do some things, great. I think that's a real benefit here. But they couldn't quite figure it out. Or maybe he said, look, I want to prove I can play wide receiver. I don't know what role that might have played here, but I hope that he gets to show just how incredible he is. And I would start with being a great defensive back. Yes, Dylan.
4: Yeah, it's hard. It's like you said, you take Darrell Revis. Like, you can't really quantify what Revis Island ended up being in the stat sheet. So there's, you're not defending passes. You're not intercepting the ball because it doesn't come over there. And I think Travis Hunter, too, I would probably rather play receiver from a financial standpoint.
1: Yeah.
4: So that's
1: going
4: to be, okay, am I a better cornerback or do I want to make $20 million more a year potentially?
1: Well, he could get into the $30 million category as a defensive back. Because that's kind of the going rate there. If he's elite, and he's got two more years where he might be getting into that $30 million if he proves to be all-pro worthy. As far as a wide receiver, I don't know what kind of numbers he's going to be able to put up. Is he going to get 80 to 100 receptions while playing defensive back? And the answer is no. I don't think that will happen. He might get 40 to 50, but they may be, touchdowns. He may get a lot of touchdowns because he'll be in a position where they bring him in where they're inside the 20. Yeah, Paulie.
6: Travis Hunter last year at wide receiver, he played in 7 games due to injury. He had 28 catches for 300 yards, not a lot of big plays, but if you prorate that, that's like 65 catches for a 17-game season.
1: Yeah, I just don't think he'll be out there for that many snaps. I want him to be, if he has a chance to be an all-pro defensive back, then let's start there. Those are really hard to find. There's a lot of receivers. If I get somebody who's a lockdown, shutdown corner, that's my value right there. All right, 877-3DP-SHOW. Email address, dp@danpatrick.com. Twitter handle at DP Show. Aaron Donald is not playing in the opener in Australia. And I'd like that Kyle Shanahan said, boy, I'm glad that I'm wrong on this because he was preparing for Aaron Donald. You have to say that. I think everybody knew.

0: Who took the better approach going to Australia, the Rams or the Niners? Because the Niners left, what, 5 days ago, 6 days ago, and the Rams leaving on Tuesday for the game on Thursday. But we'll talk to her next hour about. And also, there's always the West Coast teams going East Coast. And if it's a 1 o'clock game, we're like, I'm going to load up on the East Coast team. Yeah, Paul.
1: I think I like, from a sleep standpoint and the timing standpoint, what the Rams are doing. They're treating it like going to Vegas for a bachelor party. In, out, and I'm back home. They're not going to visit Australia and see the sights.
0: We'll talk to her coming up next hour. The 2014 playoff is in play on the mothership. ESPN has 30 days to come up with what they think will benefit everybody here. I don't know what happens after that if all of a sudden they go, well, you know what? We're going to bring in Fox. We're going to bring in CBS. We're open for business here. Amazon. I mean, Netflix. Who knows? But we're headed towards that 2014 playoff. Don't know when, but I would imagine as soon as possible it won't be this year. And we can debate whether it's good or not for college football, because I know the purist, even getting to 12, that I had pushback from some of the analysts saying, you know what, the regular season's going to be meaningless. I go, no, it's not. Instead of four teams making the playoffs, and maybe you had eight other teams that could be in the mix for those four spots, now going to 12 means you probably have a good 20 to 24 teams who would be involved in the conversation. And I thought that, if anything, made those games in November even more valuable. I didn't think it diminished the regular season. But now, 24, now it's about seeding. Now it's about, okay, we had a quality loss. Let's say Ohio State loses to Texas. All right, that's not going to crush you. Now you've proven that you played a tough team, and I think we're going to give you, you know, bonus points for that. And that's another thing that came up yesterday. A source said, I said, what does the Mid-American Conference do to help Western Michigan? In this argument, discussion, where they admitted that they didn't follow protocol in Ann Arbor. They got it wrong. But hey, ran an extra play. Western Michigan could have batted the ball down, prevented that, and they would have gotten the win. They got it wrong. They didn't follow protocol. Everybody's in agreement on that. But I was told what Western Michigan wants, what the Mid-American Conference commissioner wants, is Western Michigan to be recognized as the winner of that game when it comes to rankings, when it comes to getting into the playoffs. If Western Michigan ends up with one loss this year, and I think on the other end of the rainbow, the voters will probably penalize Michigan. They dropped them out of the top 25, penalize Michigan because they don't think that they actually won that game. It is a win, but they're not going to treat it as such. That was what I was told yesterday, that it's really important for Western Michigan to at least be recognized by the voters as having won that game. Poll question for the second hour of the program, Dylan.
2: Well, quick recap of last hour, Dan. More likely, Cardinals go 0-17 or Rams go 17-0. 76% say Cardinals go 0-17, and I'd like to shout out at Real Vet on Twitter, who said both are unlikely.
0: Thank you.
2: Yeah. And then for this hour, ideal college football playoff format: the BCS 2-team playoff, the 4-team playoff, the current 12-team playoff, or the impending 24-team playoff.
0: All right. Well, you know, we love more. Nobody asked for March Madness to be extended, but we're going to watch. It's not like you go, that is it. I'm fed up. I can't do it now. You're going to go to 76 teams. That's not the case. 24 teams, oh, they're ruining college football. You're still going to watch. Yes, Mark.
3: Yeah, 12 seems perfect because you still put an emphasis on doing well in the regular season. Now, I feel bad for certain teams. Like if you're Auburn in 2004, where you don't lose a game and you don't even get a chance to play for the national title,
0: yeah.
3: Those guys are probably my age. There's some guy selling insurance right now that's still mad that he didn't get a chance to play for a national title, or an Oklahoma State team that only lost two games or one game, you know, 15 years ago.
0: Hey, look at Marvin there. A little against the grain. McLovin would be proud of you. Yes, Dill.
2: I would say, I guess, not an argument for

0: the expanded playoffs, but sort of, you know, rationale why it could work is with the NIL era and stuff, there's so much more parity than there ever was. So there was a time not that long ago where having a 2014 playoff would be ridiculous. There's only six teams in contention anyways. Now, you know, you have an Indiana or, you know, insert college here. There's options where, like when Cincinnati was in the playoff and everyone was like, oh, they're going to get crushed and stuff. It's like, well, now actually if Cincinnati's in it, they might be just as competitive as some of those blue bloods.
1: Yeah, because the depth is not there with the blue bloods. And that's where, that's the biggest thing that I've noticed is these players aren't going to be a backup for a year or two. They want to go someplace where they can play, start. And I think because of that, we've lifted the floor a little bit with those teams that now can maybe qualify. Yes, Todd.
2: I know it's about the almighty dollar, but what is the big rush? Whatever happened to doing something gradually? We've mentioned 16. Why does it have to be doubled right away? Why can't we see how 16 works? Unless, again, it's all about let's get the most money and the most games on TV right away. Then it just seems silly that you have to double it immediately.
1: Yeah. Yeah.
2: You're like right. A big jump to me.
1: I know. I just said that.
2: And we have 36, 48 teams.
1: I said that. Yes, Marvin.
3: Frisi, I think you just answered your own question.
1: He does a lot. Yes, Paul.
4: All right, we're going to need you to do something here. You like to take on causes. It feels like the 2014 playoff is coming, and there's nothing we can do about it as sports fans. Most people are against it. I saw a poll earlier today. It was 92% against it. If there's going to be a 2014 playoff, simultaneously, let's create a scheduling office for college football that ensures the best matchups, rivalries, location matchups going forward.
1: Well, that can't happen because you get Western Michigan playing Michigan. That wouldn't have happened. East Tennessee, I think, is playing North Carolina.
4: Right. I would say those would be occasional games, and it had to be a high-end FCS team to be get the chance to play Michigan. But, like, you wouldn't have a week two matchup where it's a bunch of dogs against a bunch of heavyweights.
1: Yeah, but that's college football. That they, you know, if we don't have that, then those schools like Western Michigan don't get $1.5 million, and therefore their athletic department suffers in some of these secondary sports. The only way this happens, you got to play the teams in your conference. The only way it happens is if, you know, we disband conferences and you take the top 40 schools. Then you do that and you make it a pro league and you have divisions set up regionally. And then you have, you know, this year, this division is going to play that division. And then the following year, you know, you switch it around. You just make it just like the NFL. I mean, it might as well be like the NFL. It's just those other schools, who's in and who's out. I do like relegation, but you know, if you're going to do top 40 schools, top 35 schools, then I would love to have a scheduling czar. I think it would be, you've been calling for it for years, Paul.
4: And there's so many things you could do. You could still have that weekend where a handful of high-end FCS teams play heavyweights. But imagine you make sure USC plays Notre Dame always. Michigan, Notre Dame. Texas, Texas A&M. Those rivalries stay permanently.
1: Yeah, but you got to make sure that those are also great games as well.
4: I think the odds are they are, and at least there's the chance that they play. Like this year, C.J. Carr going back to play Michigan, where his grandfather was a head coach, would be awesome for a storyline.
1: Yeah, but I don't know how far in advance you can set up those matchups, though, where you go, because I don't know how good this team will be next year. And if you're going to go, oh, man, it'll be great if that team's going to be playing that team next year, and then all of a sudden one team isn't as good, and then it's, you know, not the same matchup that you thought it was going to be. All right, more phone calls coming up. We'll take a break. Booger McFarland, he covers college football and the NFL. We'll get his thoughts coming up. I want to know if he agrees with me. The defending Super Bowl champs get to pick who they want to play opening night on their schedule. We're back after this. Wait is over. Football's here. 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

0: Obviously well known. Someone very early in the process said, you know, this guy's a killer and don't underestimate his chances to get the team. You know, you never know how these things go, but I think it's an ideal situation in the sense that he's buying a team that obviously is very well run at the moment. And his son, Neil, I think is going to be heavily involved in day-to-day operations on the team. And I think that ownership being involved, not in the minutiae of football, but in how football operations work, I think can be a really good thing. And that will be an interesting case study to see over the coming years how it works in Seattle.
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4: Update the poll results. More phone calls coming up as well. Booger McFarland of the Mothership covers the NFL college football. You can see him as the analyst on NFL Primetime with Chris Berman on ESPN+, plus also college football studio analyst on ABC. Great to see you again. Let me start with this idea. We let the defending Super Bowl champs pick who they want for opening night.
5: Not really sure I agree with that. I don't know how that would work, to be honest with you, because they would have to then consult with the NFL, with the scheduling process and all of that.
4: But if they had their schedule already, they know who they're going to play at home.
5: Correct.
4: You could have a big, you know, NFL night, three hats on a table. Who are the Seahawks going to pick for their home opener? I think it would be, it adds some, I don't need to see a Super Bowl rematch. Like, I don't know. It wasn't a good Super Bowl to begin with, and now we're getting a Super Bowl rematch.
5: Correct. It was not a good Super Bowl. I think tonight's game is going to be a little bit different. Not saying that New England's going to win, but I do think with what New England added with A.J. Brown, Romeo Doubs, I do think their offense is going to be able to be a little bit more explosive. You couple that, Seattle is going to be missing Iman Wari. A couple of pieces have moved on. It wouldn't shock me if we wake up tomorrow morning and New England goes in and gets a dub.
4: I just don't want to see the headline, Patriots avenge Super Bowl loss with win. A week one win does not avenge a Super Bowl loss, Booger.
5: Correct, but you know how headline writers are. Like, you've been in this business a long time. You know exactly what the headline writers are going to write, and they're going to try to tie the two seasons together, even though we know they have nothing to do with each other. And that's just... that's kind of how it goes. That's why the headline writers are paid what they're paid. But I agree with you. Last year's over with. I think Mike Vrabel, to me, I'm more interested in seeing how his team is prepared tonight. A lot's been said this offseason. A lot's been done. There's been a lot happen. And all offseason, we wondered how would his team be affected by his transgressions off the field. It's kind of been quiet. You know, it's been really quiet. And full disclosure, I think Mike Vrabel is a top three coach in the NFL. He doesn't get the flash of the offensive guys like McVay and Shanahan and all those guys. But from a standpoint of getting your team ready to play, I think he's top three in the National Football League. And there's no doubt in my mind he will have prepared his team to play tonight. You just wonder if there's any... I don't know, any mention of it? How much does the broadcast go into it tonight? I don't know if you talked about that or not.
4: No, I don't find it interesting. I think local media, if they want to ask that question,

0: if they start losing, they lose a couple of games to start, do those questions come up about his relationship with Dino Rossini? But to me, I just focus on, like Tiger, when Tiger had all of his, you know, issues off the golf course, I wanted to know if it affected him on the golf course. That's what's the sports angle? I got to be fair, because there's a lot of salacious stuff that I'm privy to that don't belong on my radio show. With, you know, Mike Vrabel, okay, you say he's top three, then give me the other two coaches.
1: I think Kyle Shanahan and I think Sean McVay are the other two. I think those are the top three coaches. Mm. And then behind them comes Kevin O'Connell and some of the other guys. But for my money, when you look at what Kyle Shanahan has done, think about how injured the 49ers have been the last few years. And they consistently still win. Take the quarterback out, it doesn't matter. Put in a new quarterback. He's won with different quarterbacks. He's won with his top-line players. He's won with guys that you've never heard of. And then Sean McVay, everybody in the National Football League is following Sean McVay. Remember, it was, you know, we're going to go 11 personnel. Everybody went to 11 personnel, which is, you know, one tight end, one back, three wide receivers. It was, we're going to go the condensed formations. Everybody's going to be tight. Everybody started doing that. Last year, it was, oh, look at the Rams. They're going three tight ends. Now, all of a sudden, everybody's drafting tight ends. Everybody just continues to follow him. And imitation is the sincerest form of flattery, 100%. And when your peers start to flatter you, and by doing the things that you're doing, it lets you know how good you are. And then I already talked about Vrabel, how prepared his teams are and how he wins. So those are my top three.
0: What about Andy Reid?
1: Andy Reid's up there. I think Andy Reid is right there. All these guys, like Andy Reid's won Super Bowls, man. Like Andy Reid is a really, really good coach. He's also got the best player in the sport. And people will say, yeah, well, what about Phil Jackson having Michael Jordan? I get it. I'll cede you that point. You got to have really good players when you're a really good coach. Andy Reid is right there. I think Andy learned so much from his tenure in Philadelphia that now Kansas City is reaping all the benefits. Remember, in Philadelphia, they couldn't quite get over the hump. And all of a sudden, now he gets to Kansas City. He knows what he doesn't know. He's got the best player in the sport. And so Andy, to me, is a classic case of don't give up on a guy too soon. And I think that, you know, if you asked Philadelphia years ago, maybe they would have had that thought, but now they don't because they won a Super Bowl without him.
0: Give me the NFL team or teams that confuse you. You're just not quite sure who they are right now.
1: Cincinnati. It sounds good. It looks good on paper, but for some reason it never works. And Zach Taylor, I think the jury's still out on him. Everybody continues to, you know, talk about Joe Burrow being top five. I agree. He's got the weapons. They did everything they wanted that he wanted by signing T. Higgins and Jamar Chase. But it's never come together for one reason or another. The Los Angeles Chargers, man, it looks pretty when they're all together. Boy, do they look pretty. I mean, the quarterback, 6'5", 250. They look good. They got pieces everywhere. But it never seems to come together for the Chargers. And then I think on the NFC side, I think you look at the Green Bay Packers. I was going to say Dallas, but, you know, I think everybody likes Dallas this year. I do, too. I would say the Green Bay Packers, for as talented as that team is, they still needed another piece last year in Michael Parsons. And when that piece went away, the defense started just playing terrible. So I think those would be three teams where you look at them and on paper, you're like, man, I really like them. And for some reason or another, they just never quite meet the ceiling and the expectations that you have for them.
0: Yeah, I'm with you on those teams. There's a lot of love for Joe Burrow for MVP this year.
1: Yeah, there is. You're assuming they're going to be able to run the football. You're assuming the defense won't give up 40 a game and be ran against. Joe Burrow, I love Joe Burrow. Joe Burrow, he brought me a national championship to LSU. I will forever be indebted to him and everybody in the state of Louisiana. I think that this narrative out there that if Cincinnati doesn't win, Joe Burrow will force his way out. Well, when did Joe Burrow get to dictate where he plays at? At some point, the onus has to be on him, right? Like everybody says that if Cincinnati doesn't win, it's not his fault. Whose fault is it? Because in Buffalo, it's Josh Allen's fault. In Baltimore, it's Lamar Jackson's fault. Now I'm paraphrasing, but you get my point. we blame that star quarterback when they don't get over the hump. And I think Joe Burrow cannot be he cannot be taken out of that group, because him, Lamar Jackson, Josh Allen, handsomely paid, two of them have won MVPs, but they got no hardware to show for it, Dan. And I think we have to hold them accountable, because our great players in these great sports, when they don't win championships, we hold them accountable. And it doesn't matter. And you don't have to be the greatest in the sport. When LeBron didn't win a title, all we talked about was LeBron. Okay, at some point, you have to win a championship if you're going to be looked at as one of the greats in your sport at that particular time.
0: Booger McFarland of the Mothership covers the NFL and college football. Did LSU have a good week?
1: LSU had a really, really good I'll speak on the field. I think, Dan, there are a lot of polarizing figures in sports. And I'm using the word sports on purpose. Lane Kiffin is as polarizing as anybody in sports. And he is as good at his job as anybody is at their job. And oftentimes, we don't see the two go together. Because when somebody is polarizing, it means that they're doing things where you can't take your eyes off them for one reason or another. Usually, they aren't at the top of their craft, but he is. And I think you saw a team Saturday night that was kind of the present and the future of how a program is run. You looked on the other side of Dabo, and you kind of saw the past. And Dabo, for whatever he wants to say, that team wasn't a very talented football team. Now, is LSU that good? I don't know. We'll see throughout the season. But I know Clemson's not a really good football team. LSU had a really good week. If we can get past the legal issues and get all the egos out of the courtroom, then we can move forward through the season. But I think Lane and what the job we hired Lane to do and the success he had in week one is everything that we expected.
0: We're headed towards 2014 playoff in college football. Where do you stand on that?
1: Don't want it. Don't need 24. I hear all the pundits. I think I'm with Commissioner Sankey when he says this. We just got 12 figured out. Yeah. As a matter of fact, we haven't figured out 12 yet. Why are we going to double it to go to 24? Well, Booger, what about the money? Well, there's plenty of money out there. Well, it sounds to me, and this is just my gut feeling, and you know more about the TV game than I do, so I'm going to throw this to you. It seems to me that the big push is, hey, let's go to 24. Why? Because as far as the percentage of teams that play the sport that have an opportunity to compete for a title, football has the lowest percentage. That's number one. Number two, conference championship games are old and antiquated. And thirdly, Fox wants to be able to put games on their network. It seems to me that the powers that be think that ESPN has a monopoly on the playoff. Does that play a factor? I don't know. You know how this business works better than I do. I just don't think we need to jump to 24, Dan.
0: Yeah, I'm with you. 16 would have been nice. I would have been fine if we just stayed at 12. I'll leave you with this. Should the NCAA, knowing what they know about they did not get it right in the Michigan-Western Michigan game, they did not follow protocol, should the NCAA award Western Michigan that victory, since that extra play should never have happened?
1: No, like it's part of life, Dan. Like everything isn't fair in life. And sometimes things go against you. I'm pretty sure you guys have discussed a lot of things in sports that weren't necessarily right or weren't necessarily fair, but you can't go back and change it. It's tough for Western Michigan. It's tough for those kids. But if we start going back, changing things after the fact, man, hell, sports wouldn't be what they were. Part of sports is it's the human element. Part of sports are we're going to miss calls. Now, we try not to, which is why we have replay. But even with replay, we still miss things. So, yeah, man.
0: But I'm okay with replay on human error on a call on the field, not when you don't follow protocol on what clock are you going to abide by. That's all.
1: So you would be okay if this situation happens, say, in a different sport, you would be okay with going back after the fact, 2 or 3 days later, changing the outcome? Like, you can't start doing that.
0: No. Then. They didn't follow protocol. This wasn't a judgment. This wasn't, is that pass interference or not? They didn't follow protocol.
1: the protocol of the right clock being
0: used. Yes, they should have used the game clock, and they didn't. Therefore, you gave them an extra play. This wasn't, I don't know if that's pass interference or not. I don't know if he got both feet inbound. There's a difference with that.
1: There's a difference, but the commonality is still game over. 48 hours later, let's go back and change the outcome. Or as somebody who's been in sports forever and one of the most known people in sports that I know, would you be okay with that? Think about in your history now, for whatever the reason, are you okay with going back, changing the outcome of something, a sporting event, 48 hours later, regardless of what happened?
0: But this didn't happen on the field. This happened in the booth. This is protocol. This is the Big Ten clock.
1: It's part of it's connected to the field, though. Replay is connected to the field because the people on the field can call for replay. So they're one and the same. You can't say they're disconnected.
0: They didn't follow protocol. They didn't miss a call on the field as much as they didn't do what they were supposed to do.
1: That, so you would be okay with changing the outcome?
0: If the NCAA wanted to show they still had backbone, I would be okay with that.
1: Well, we know they don't have any.
0: Yes,
1: backbone,
0: they don't.
1: So why
0: but
1: are we
0: I okay. It's not like if we go back and we saw that the ball, you know, the Franco Harris play.
1: Correct.
0: Like I wouldn't be okay with that, but I'm talking about something in the booth. This is, you're supposed to do this. You did not do this. Why didn't you do this? You gave them an extra play, and they get. If LSU lost that way at Michigan, you'd be okay.
1: I would not be okay. I would be pissed. I'd be beating the drum of what happened. But I also know in sports, man, like there have been some tough losses. And off the top of my head, I can't think of an unfair situation where circumstances not connected to the game cost a team to lose. However, I think we go down a slippery slope when we start getting to the point where we're changing outcomes 48 hours later.
0: Okay,
1: that's the point I'm going
0: for. What about
1: the
0: Rams Saints playoff game? No pass interference. Like they missed that.
1: 100% they missed it. Tough luck. It happens.
0: All right. I'm not advocating changing that. I'm just saying even with replay, they made a mistake. I can't have a replay of the booth. I don't have that. There is no replay of guys going from the game clock to, you know, the backup clock. It doesn't make any sense to me. But I think that they made a mistake with that. We live with it. I hope we look at Western Michigan as a team that won that game, even though they didn't, when it comes to rankings in the polls. How's that?
1: I completely agree with you. I think if we get to the end of the season and on a Tuesday night we're sitting there and we're talking about the college football playoff rankings and there's a conversation around Western Michigan for the season they've had, I will be the first person to say that regardless of what number there is in the loss column, I will be one to say I'm going to take one off.
0: Okay, but also with Michigan, are you going to take a win off of Michigan if they end up, you know, 10-2? Are they going to be 9-3 in your eyes?
1: They will be behind some 10-2 teams, put it that way. Because I think when you look at Michigan, well, and here's the thing about Michigan. I don't think the quarterback's that good. And it just goes to show you in this NIL era, he's not as good as they're trying to use him. He's not a drop-back passer. Nope. He needs to be a dual-threat quarterback. So I think Michigan, I think at best, is 8-14 this year.
0: Great to catch up with you.
1: Always great to catch up. Last time I saw you, we were eating meat, I believe, in San Jose or somewhere like that, and I'm looking forward to us eating meat again.
0: Thank you. In L.A. We'll have some barbecue in L.A. How's that?
1: Can't wait.
0: Thank you, Booger.
1: Later,
0: that's Booger McFarland of the Mothership. We'll take a break. The hot take draft coming up. We had a couple of them that I think hit last year, I believe. But I'll give you my Super Bowl prediction coming up a little bit later on in the show. We're back after this. College football's back, and a great Saturday starts with great food. 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
4: Time for the NFL Hot Take Draft. So let's do a brief recap of some of our predictions.
5: Oh, no.
4: Last year. The Tennessee Titans will make the playoffs.
5: Jeez, look at you coming out.
4: Yeah, I'm not joking around.
5: Commissioner Roger Goodell will announce his retirement before the 2026 draft.
6: The Patriots will win the AFC East this season. They're going to go from worst to first.
7: Trevor Lawrence will show significant improvement in 2025, and with some assistance from their top pick, Travis Hunter, the Jags will win the AFC South. They will then lose in a tight wild card game.
8: Wow. I have a bonus one from June. I have the Chiefs will not make the playoffs this year.
4: Man.
8: I said that in June. I'm going to stick with it. NFC, I'm going to continue my tradition of picking on the NFC South, apparently. I have no team in the NFC South finishes above 500.
4: Did we hit all of those? Except for the commissioner is going to...
5: Goodell just signed a new deal. Just to spite me.
4: He did.
6: Oh, wait. Hold on, Paulie. One more.
5: Mike Tomlin will, quote, voluntarily step down at the end of this football season.
4: Okay. Man, I think we did pretty well with the hot take draft from last year. How about that? 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All right. One hot take per person. Todd, I'll start with you.
7: After going 7-9-1 last season, the Dallas Cowboys, who many think are going to be much better this year on paper with an upgraded defense, improved by just a half a game to 8-9 and once again missed the playoffs entirely.
4: I don't know how hot that is.
7: I think it's pretty hot. Everyone's got, they got the defense. That was the final piece. Finally, they're going to turn it around.
4: Dylan, hot take.
9: The San Francisco 49ers are going to beat the Rams tomorrow and win the division, with the Rams ultimately bowing out of the playoffs in the wild card round.
4: All right. Harvin.
6: The Minnesota Vikings will have the best record in the NFC. And Kyler Murray will win league MVP.
4: Oh, my God.
7: Wow.
5: That might be too hot.
4: Yeah, that's way too hot. Ow. All right, Paul.
5: If that comes true, Marvin should walk off. The Atlanta Falcons will make the playoffs this year behind quarterback Jack Strand, who takes over the last half of the season.
7: Oh, man.
5: I think there's going to be injury issues with their two starting quarterbacks, and my boy Jack Strand out of Minnesota State Moorhead will take the reins.
4: Dang.
5: Scalding.
4: I predict that Roger Goodell will sign a contract extension.
9: It's a good bet.
4: Thank you. The Patriots don't make the playoffs.
5: That's warm.
4: Patriots don't make the playoffs. Anybody have a warm take they'd like to throw in? Any bonus takes here? Paul?
5: The Tennessee Titans will make it to the first pick of the NFL draft. They will have the number one pick of the draft, the Titans.
4: Okay. Dylan.
9: After being sent to Cleveland in the blockbuster Myles Garrett trade, Jared Verse will win Defensive Player of the Year.
4: Okay. That's not far-fetched. Marvin?
6: The Pittsburgh Steelers will win two playoff games.
4: Dang. Max Crosby will end his season as a Dallas Cowboy.
5: Wow.
4: Todd?
7: the Bills are going to try so hard to catch the Patriots, and after what happened in Denver, they're going to try too hard, and they're going to find themselves dropping two games back from where they were last year. A 10-7 record, maybe they win one playoff game, but 10-7.
4: So they're going to try too hard.
7: Yeah, they're going to be so extra motivated and feeling like, oh, the time is running out with Josh Allen, and they're going to somehow regress from 12-5 to 10-7, maybe win a playoff game. I'm going to say they're not going to win a playoff.
4: The Rams won't win the Super Bowl. Final hour on the way. Get to your phone calls. I have my Super Bowl prediction, and we'll talk to a sleep expert. Todd, you're in the confessional. Back after this.
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13: When I think of Randy Johnson, I instantly think of the scene where his arms just go straight up in that moment where they brought him into pitch out of the bullpen. That was a huge Mariner moment for us.
14: I'll always defer to Mariners fans on this one. I haven't been part of that history, and I wasn't there when Randy was there, but something I don't like
13: doing. You
14: were
13: even alive when Randy was there.
14: I was just being born as he was, you know, winning the World Series with the Diamondbacks, but I'd never want to be that guy that gets too loosey-goosey with statues. Statues are a big, big, big deal. And, you know, the hope is that there's going to be more coming for the Mariners, right? You don't want to set your bar too low.
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15: Good morning, I'm Adam Smith. It was another rough outing for the Mariners last night. The Texas Rangers beat Seattle 10-5 down at T-Mobile Park. The Seahawks are gearing up for their season opener tonight. They're taking on the New England Patriots with kickoff at 5:20 p.m. right here on KPUG. In local news, hundreds of Ferndale households spent the day without power following a crash yesterday morning. According to the city, a semi-truck was leaving a construction site near the intersection of Main Street and Axon Road when it crashed in a power pole just before 9 a.m. The city says no one was injured and no other vehicles were involved. And the namesake of an Everson dining institution has passed away. Herb Niemann passed away on Saturday at the age of 84. Born in Germany, Niemann immigrated to Canada as a teenager and earned a chef's diploma while serving as an apprentice with Canadian Pacific Hotels. In your local weather forecast, we'll see mostly sunny skies in Bellingham today, a high of 73 degrees. Overnight tonight, cloudy with a low around 55.
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0: Maybe we'll go for 3 hours in a second. Let's just see where it sits at the end of the show. Dan brings you the biggest guests and best interviews in the world of sports.
1: Lane Kiffin, halftime speech. He said to his team at halftime, no matter if you're in the game for one more snap or 50 more snaps, you're effing taking it out on them. The whole effing world hates you. You get a chance to show the whole world, go F yourself.
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0: Broadcasting from the man cave.
1: I don't think America hates LSU football players. They hate you.
0: This is Dan Patrick.
1: We made it. We made it to the final hour on this Wednesday. Football coming up tonight. Point spread was around 3, 3.5. Now back to 3 with Seattle hosting the Patriots and a rematch of last year's Super Bowl. The betting line for Thursday with the Rams and the Niners. I think I last looked on DraftKings, and are the Niners getting 3.5? Does that sound right, Dylan?
4: That is correct, and the well-rested Niners are getting 3.5.
1: By the way, we're going to talk to a sleep expert, and she's going to tell us who took the better route when it comes to getting acclimated to Australia, the Rams or the Niners. Yes, Dylan?
4: I don't think people realize how big this interview is for me personally.
1: Why?
4: This is what I'm taking in this game is very much hinging on what she has to say about the sleep protocol, because that's I'm going with the Niners out of the gate.
1: Okay.
4: Because I believe that. If she proves that theory wrong, I will flip-flop.
1: Gambling podcast later today with Shay and Irving, Dylan, and Big Day Ray. Big Day Ray in for the final hour of the program as Paulie gets ready with Andrew Perloff for Not So Fast coming up at the top of the hour. Yes, Ray?
5: What are the chances Todd tries to slip in a sleep apnea question during this interview?
1: I would say that I know that would be something that would, you know, be interesting for him. I don't know what question you would ask about sleep apnea.
6: Just like, how did I get it? And is it a weight-related thing? Is it a genetic thing? I got lots of questions. You wouldn't be able to even get one legitimate question in about the Rams and Niners.
1: Yeah, I don't want you saying, how did I get it?
6: The mask hurts my face. Is there other things I can do? I don't want to do that thing where they implant something in your chest for breathing.
1: Okay, all right. We were kind of joking there. By the way, people can get in your head so easily.
6: Yes, they can.
1: And I said to you, stop reading social media, at least during the show. And Todd goes, look at my hat. And I go, what? Does this look bad? I go, I don't even know what you're talking about.
6: So a tweet, someone took a still shot and made a big red circle on the still shot of the sweat marks in my head. A lot of my hats get like that. I have an oily scalp or whatever. Some of these hats that I wear, you know, to the gym, or I go for a walk, and then that just happens with my bald head or whatever. And it's like, can someone get Todd a new hat? He's got stains, sweat marks all over it. And then I proceeded next commercial break after I read that to run water over the hat under the sink in the bathroom, trying to like just make it darker. But what happens is once the wet dries up, the spots are still there. They don't go away. They're just hiding behind the water and the hat.
1: Okay.
6: Why? But why was I moved to like, I got to fix this?
1: Todd, I said to you, you know, stop with this. Stay in the show. Don't worry about this.
6: Why did that bother me? What does that say about my self-esteem or character? Or Frankie in Tulsa doesn't like the sweat marks on my hat, so I got to go to the bathroom and wash my hat.
1: Dylan?
4: In Todd's defense a little bit, and as someone who's also very well-versed in this, getting pointed out how sweaty you are is one of the more embarrassing things that can happen.
6: He didn't say I was sweaty. He said my hat was sweaty.
4: How'd it get sweaty?
6: It wasn't like my armpits were dripping down my face. It just my hat has some spots on it.
1: The shocker with all of this is you actually did something that would bring about sweat that you actually might have been working out.
6: Okay. You got your shot in there.
1: Thank you, Todd. Stat of the day brought to you by Panini America, the official trading cards of the program. And we say good morning, those watching on Peacock or NBC Sports Now. Poll question for the final hour, and then I have my Super Bowl pick. Dylan?
4: All right, Dan. Well, quick recap. Ideal college football playoff format, 2-team, 4-team, 12-team, or 24-team.
1: All right.
4: 12-team overwhelmingly preferred by the public at 72%.
1: All right.
4: And for this hour, we can go a couple directions. If you're the Jaguars, would you play Travis Hunter on offense, play him on defense, or play him both ways?
1: That's too specific, and okay. Nobody really cares.
4: Yeah, I don't really either. should the Michigan Western Michigan result be overturned? You obviously got into a bit of a spirited debate about that with Booger.
1: This isn't a judgment call on the field. I'm not saying let's go back and, you know, litigate every play that's ever happened and let's overturn those. I'm talking about something that was, you know, against protocol on just doing your job, and they didn't do their job and they made a mistake. You could correct it by saying you made a mistake. This is your home field and your team is going to lose because of this. Now, I'd hate to put that on one person, you know, but they made a mistake with protocol, with the clock, and what clock should have been used. Therefore, you could make a judgment call and say that extra play never should have happened. And you could give Western Michigan the victory. You could. I wouldn't have any problem with that. Now, they're never going to do it, because I think what they're going to do is they're going to instruct voters, make sure that you look at Western Michigan as a team that won that game, even though they didn't. But at the end of the year, you'll go back and say they didn't lose that game against Michigan. Now, subsequently, do we do that to Michigan? If Michigan ends up 10-2, we're going to look at them as 9-3. And how is that going to impact them if they're going to make the playoffs or not, or where they're seated? Yes, Dylan.
4: Yeah, I think even without the, if there was no controversy, like with the clock and everything, I still think that the 13-12 win over Western Michigan would hurt Michigan big picture.
1: We sometimes forget, now this is a game we'll remember, but sometimes you forget about those games, you know, early in the season, the outcome. And but this one will stay with Michigan as well. And maybe they're out of the top 25, and now you got Oklahoma coming to town. Yeah, Dylan.
4: They're getting 5.5 against Oklahoma, which is interesting.
1: At home.
4: At home. I imagine anyone who watched that Michigan game is probably like, I should take Oklahoma. But this, I mean, if Michigan comes out and makes a statement against Oklahoma, that will sort of start to push the Western Michigan
1: a little
4: further
1: bit.
4: Into
1: yes,
4: the
1: yes. And they were favored by 1.5. And then after this game, then it went to 5.5 for Oklahoma. James in Virginia. Hi, James. What do you have for me?
3: Oh, thanks for taking my call, brother. Happy Wednesday, DP, Dennis. Salute the Commanders. Welcome, gentlemen, to the 2026 NFL season. And your NFL MVP will, of course, be Jaden 5 is alive, man. But I can't take him in the Super Bowl, man, because there is a lot of questions. But I do trust Jaden. I'm going with the Lions over the Bills in the Super Bowl this year, man. I think the Bills, Josh Allen is definitely going to have an MVP season. I think they're going to beat the Bengals in the AFC. Burrow's going to have another shot at an MVP year. There's just too much firepower for them. But the Detroit Lions with Gibbs, St. Brown, Williams, I think that defense, they're going to come and ready to play. The Rams are always a sexy pick. But Lions over the Bills, I appreciate you, gentlemen. And one last thing, DP, shout out to Buddha in San Francisco. Who has it better than we do?
1: Nobody.
3: Y'all have a great one.
1: James in Indiana. Hi, James.
7: How's it going? Hey. So can we lay to rest about the whole Burrow wanting out after the whole him telling Hobson he wants to stay here for the long haul? Also, Booger, I disagree. The reason people blame Lamar and Josh Allen is because of the turnovers and they don't play well in the playoffs. When Burrow goes to the playoffs, all he does is win.
1: He just got to stay healthy. But, yeah, he's gotten what he wanted in Cincinnati. You know, he wanted them to – his wide receivers re-signed. They got – you know, their money. Higgins got his money. Just if the defense, if Lawrence plays great, you know, that tough division. But that could be, they should be a playoff team this year. The Ravens should be a playoff team this year. I'll give you my Super Bowl pick coming up here. Trip in Vegas. Hi, Trip. What do you have for me?
8: Hey, good morning, Dan. Always good to speak with y'all. I got two fritzy things, a question. One, can he actually hear the show?

0: into the home of the NFL opener. A lot of excitement around here today. And I just hope that the game lives up to the excitement. And, you know, it's a clean game on both sides. So we really put on a show. I think people around the country who normally don't get to see the Hawks play at home are in for a treat. One other thing, I know a few days ago you guys were talking about all-time defensive duos, and I had one that was a little more obscure for you. I think they had a run of three Super Bowls. They won two of them, and they were part of the perfect season in the no-name defense with Miami. Manny Fernandez and Nick Bonacani were unbelievable.
1: Yeah, Bonacani, linebacker, Manny Fernandez, nose tackle, yeah. Tony in California. Hi, Tone.
2: Hey, good morning, guys. Dan, you need to stay in your lane. LSU is back. I mean, the way we won was old school LSU, running the ball.
1: Wait. I didn't argue that.
2: Yeah. Anyways.
1: What are you talking about? LSU played great. That's not the story. I'm not surprised. It's all the other stuff. That's what we're talking about. LSU dominated Clemson. Congratulations.
2: That's the other awesome thing, though. The only thing we like as much as Natty's is firing coaches. And the mood around LSU before the game was like, the sports writers and old heads were like, dude, we've been cheating for 75 years. You're going too far. His downfall is going to be glorious. As our governor said last week, don't hate the player, hate the game.
1: All righty. Thank you, Tone. Not sure what we settled there.
3: Not a thing.
1: Yeah. Like LSU played great. Congratulations.
3: What's he talking
1: about? Yeah. What, Ray?
4: It's easy to say that now, but that schedule is brutal. Ole Miss, A&M, Alabama, Tennessee, and Texas.
1: Yeah. Look, I probably lose a couple of games this year. Make the playoffs. All righty. More phone calls coming up. Time for my Super Bowl pick. All right. I'm going to let you guys guess who I think is going to win the Super Bowl this year. All right. Ray, I'll start with you.
4: I'm going to guess the Denver Broncos.
1: All right. Marvin?
3: The Seattle Seahawks again.
1: Todd?
5: The Houston Texans.
1: Mm.
5: Why not?
1: Dylan?
6: I'm going to call an exacta here, Dan.
1: Okay.
6: Rams over Texans.
1: No, my hot take is the Rams don't win the Super
6: right.
1: Bowl.
6: Oh, right. Okay. Then Lions over Texans.
1: Lions over the Texans. Nope. The two teams that I have playing in the Super Bowl this year, the Denver Broncos and the Philadelphia Eagles. With the Denver Broncos winning the Super Bowl.
5: Let's go.
1: I know.
5: Love that pick.
1: I kept going, God, I got to, man.
5: Makes me so happy.
1: But I didn't even think, and like, this is one of those where I just go, Denver and Philadelphia are my two Super Bowl teams. Now, there's, obviously, you can like the Rams, Seattle, Dallas, tough schedule, Buffalo, you'd root for them, maybe Detroit, maybe to come back and try it one more time. So, you know, there are a lot of teams that you could, Baltimore going to make the playoffs again. Maybe this is Joe Burrow coming back, being healthy, going to the Super Bowl, but it's the Broncos and the Eagles. Yes, Dylan.
6: I know you're very high on the Texans, at least defensively. Is their offensive question mark kind of why they're not in the mix for you Super Bowl wise?
1: Yes.
6: Yeah.
1: Yeah. I think getting Waddle, I think, that defense was really formidable. Great pass rush. Got, you know, secondary, defensive player of the year. Offensive line was great. You have Waddle in there and Sean Payton. Bo Nix stays healthy, and I'll take a shot with Denver. Philadelphia, I mean, I look at them. I know another offensive coordinator, but that team is loaded. Offense, defensive line, loaded. Saquon, Hurts, I know you lose A.J. Brown. They didn't seem too bothered that they were losing A.J. Brown. Defense, once again. I know NFC East is going to be tough. You know, the Giants will be good. Washington should be better because they'll be healthier. And I think Dallas, if they didn't have that schedule, it's weird. If

0: Dallas had Philly's schedule and Philly had Dallas' schedule, I might think differently. Yeah, Dylan.
1: Would you like to know the odds of your Super Bowl matchup and result?
0: Sure.
1: So the Broncos to beat the Eagles is plus 21,000.
0: Okay.
1: It's got a little juice there. I might sprinkle on that just as a sportsman.
0: Okay. Yes, Marvin.
2: And you picking the Eagles is pretty on, like, it's on brand for you because you love Jalen Hurts in the postseason. When it comes to that,
0: yeah,
2: I might take him to win another Super Bowl.
0: Yeah, I want to know what you do when the biggest games are on the line, especially at that position. All I know is he's not going to put up great regular season numbers, but I have full confidence once he gets to the postseason. And our buddy Sean Mannion is the new OC in Philadelphia, friend of the show. Yes, Marvin.
2: If it hurts, one step closer to Canton.
0: Oh, if he'd win another Super Bowl, he'll be a Hall of Famer. Yes, Dylan.
1: Also, I think Nick Sirianni needs to win one like every other year to keep his job. So.
0: Not true, but yeah, I get what you're saying there.
2: Oh, Dylan might be right.
0: I know.
2: He's always on the hot seat.
0: I know. All righty. Is there a company that makes a hot seat? Like they're called the hot seat?
1: Buffalo.
0: Or if they have benches, you know, you're sitting on the hot seat. We always talk about that. Yes, Todd.
3: I think it's a lovely idea. If that doesn't exist, we got to roll with that.
0: Thank you,
3: Todd. Copyright.
0: All right.
3: The hot seat.
1: They do the heated floors. You could probably make a bench.
0: Yeah, no, just the company. Like, you're on the hot seat.
1: Hot.
0: But I don't know if there is an actual hot seat.
1: They do make the warming toilet seats. That's a hot seat. That might be called hot seat.
0: It's not hot. It'd be warm seat. Ray, do you find anything?
4: The only thing I'm seeing is there's a warming stadium seat that you can foldable.
0: No. You know, if my coach is on the hot seat. Never mind. Okay?
3: It was a good thought.
0: No. I should have. Yeah. You know, we'll take it out when we replay the podcast. We'll take that out.
3: Not everything has to be said aloud. I've learned that the hard way many
0: Thank
3: times.
0: You.
3: Somebody
0: Thank
3: just grab a thought. The thought bubble is fine.
0: Thank you, Todd. How's your hat with its stains on it, Todd?
3: It's slowly drying and showing the stains that were there under the wetness of the hat.
0: When we come back, if Todd doesn't put you to sleep, our sleep expert might. Just because of the suggestion she could have for
3: not
0: you.
3: Not because she's not interested.
0: Exactly.
3: She's not about that.
0: Thank you, Todd,
3: right,
0: for clearing that
3: up.
0: We'll take a break. We're back after this. Wait is over. Football's here. 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
16: Braden is 12 years old, just graduated fifth grade, and he's up in Linden. 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Braden, good afternoon. Nice to talk to you again today.
1: You too.
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4: 17 hours ahead. So science says that it takes about an hour a day to acclimatize. You have to manage that jet lag. I would say at this point, nobody's going to have 17 days to adjust, right? So the earlier you get there, the better. I'm really interested because I don't work with either of the teams. I'm interested to understand why they both took such different routes. Because, I mean, they're just going to, the Rams are going to get, they're there for only for 48 hours. So I don't see how they're going to get adjusted there.
5: But the Niners leaving and getting there 5 or 6 days earlier, is that a big advantage in your opinion?
4: Well, it depends on how well they're doing it. Yes. So if they had planned this out, they've strategically used melatonin, adjusted their use light. There's an entire protocol that you can follow to try to get adjusted to the new time zone. If they've done that right, then yes, they have the advantage of being better adjusted.
5: You work for the Saints, so I can see the footballs behind you if you're watching the show. But you're now working for the Denver Broncos.
4: Yes.
5: What is your role with the Broncos?
4: So I'm a sleep consultant, and I am my role is to help them, you know, manage travel, manage their any sleep issues anybody in the building might have on an individual level, and. You know, the culture at the organization is absolutely amazing. Like the owners have invested a lot. Sean Payton, of course, you know, wants to follow the science. And that's what we do.
5: What's your take on melatonin?
4: Well, melatonin is it's something that is endogenously produced in our brain, right? But you can take it externally, and it actually works really well for jet lag because it's a signal to your brain that you're ready to fall asleep. So, for example, when these teams are falling asleep at night, it's their body clocks still think that they're in California time, so they're trying to fall asleep at 5 or 6 in the morning. Melatonin at that time would send them a signal that you're ready to fall asleep.
5: We look at teams going from the West Coast to the East Coast.
4: Yes.
5: As opposed to East Coast going to the West Coast. Is there that much of a difference in performance of, you know, what direction you're going in?
4: Yeah. I mean, so Dan, it's always easier to go to bed later, right? So when you go from the East to the West Coast, you're going to bed later. It's always easier. Eastward travel is always more difficult. And, you know, that 3-hour difference does make a difference, makes a significant difference. The problem with this trip is that it's a 16-hour difference. It's a flip.

0: of a day and a night, it's never been studied before. We have no idea. I mean, you know, there's no real way that you can actually do research for this. So,
1: but you can, going from East Coast to West Coast and vice versa.
0: Yes, you can. It's much more manageable. It's also more manageable when you're going from here to, say, London to play, right? So there's a time difference. But if you get there a week ahead in time, you've given yourself enough time to follow a protocol that'll help manage it. This is difficult for both.
1: I've been told, I don't know if it's true, so that's why I'm asking you, the doctor, if I go from New York to Italy, don't take that nap when I get to Italy.
0: Yes.
1: Plow through the first day.
0: Yes, yes. So when you go from here to Italy, you want to not take a nap, because a nap will take a bite out of your sleep drive. You want that drive to help you fall asleep at night. So yeah, that's good policy. You want to go there and like hit the ground running. You know, when it comes to light exposure, you've got to be careful about when to expose your eyes to light, your body clock to light. So maybe wear sunglasses till about 10 or 11 a.m., but then get exposed to bright light.
1: I have somebody on my staff, Todd Fritz, who has sleep apnea. What kind of progress have we made in sleep apnea?
0: Oh my goodness, it's amazing now, right? Like, first of all, we no longer do a single night of sleep study. We do multiple nights, because sleep apnea varies by night, every night. And then the treatments that are available, you know, you can, if somebody's overweight, you can give them medication for that to kind of help them. But the sleep apnea, the machines are really smaller. They're much more easier to use. There are different, like there are dental devices. There are surgical options that are available. Are you treating your sleep apnea, Tom?
2: I am using the CPAP for a while. It was uncomfortable. I tried all the different masks. Someone came to the house. I did the sleep studies. And the doctor said you have severe obstructive sleep apnea, where you're constantly stopping your breathing. So I am being treated with a CPAP machine, and it's going fine. I'm afraid of the whole implant thing. I don't want to do the Inspire thing. I have this Aero sleep machine or something. So I don't love it, but if it's helpful and I'm getting better sleep and I feel better and it's putting less pressure on my body and my heart, then I've got to deal with wearing it.
0: Good man. Yeah, that's exactly the right thing to do.
1: Doctor, thank you. If the Broncos win the Super Bowl, do you get a Super Bowl ring?
0: I certainly hope so. I definitely, I'm honored to work with the Broncos. You know, it's like working with Sean Payton is an honor of a lifetime.
1: And you got game balls there that he gave you when you were with the Saints?
0: Yes.
1: Okay. How do you get a game ball as the sleep doctor?
0: Well, hopefully you contribute. So this is when they went, They played in London, and the Saints were 20 and the Dolphins were 0. Okay. I hope I had something to do with that. Did kind of help them.
1: Good
0: that's
1: for
0: what
1: you.
0: I'm saying. Yeah, that's what I'm wondering what the, I'd be really interested in finding out what the thought process was for these two teams and how they decided, you know, to go at these different times.
1: How many teams have sleep doctors?
0: Well, I'm not very sure how many do. It really is, it's a matter of culture, because, you know, calling in a sleep doctor a week before or 10 days before a major trip is not the right way to do it. Really, the culture of figuring out what's happening with somebody's sleep, helping them, really starts in the off season and happens mostly in the preseason. And then you it's a multi-year program. You're going to help them through it, so that because it takes a little bit of discipline and it takes buy-in. The players have to buy into that.
1: Doctor, thank you for sharing, and good luck this upcoming season.
0: Hey, take care. Bye-bye.
1: Dr. Meeta Singh, a board-certified physician psychiatrist. She has consulted the Saints, now the Broncos, I think the Washington Nationals, NBA, Olympics, college teams as well. Interesting. I don't know if that helped you with your sleep apnea, Todd, but I thought if I have, you know, an expert here.
2: I appreciate her support. I found that very interesting. I thought that was a really interesting take on what the Rams and Niners are up against before their first game.
1: But I did fall asleep when she was talking about your sleep, or you were talking about your sleep apnea.
2: Just did I ramble too much?
1: Yeah,
2: there?
1: A little bit.
2: I didn't mean to.
1: Yes, Dylan.
3: I should have asked her what to do for what I'm going to consider undiagnosed sleep apnea, and I have not used the CPAP machine yet.
2: Yeah, if you're snoring and you're waking up and you're not feeling rested, you should look into getting a sleep
1: How about center. You guys talk about this, you know, another time? Okay? Yes, yes, Ray.
4: All of a sudden, your Broncos Super Bowl pick looks a whole lot better.
1: Yeah, they're going to be well-rested.
4: Great
1: yeah,
4: offensive line and a sleep doctor.
1: They're going to be well-rested.
2: Go Broncos.
1: Thank you, Todd. Dan in Iowa. Good morning, Dan. What's on your mind?
5: Hey, thanks for taking my call, guys. Hey, just real quick, flip the script on this whole issue with Western Michigan and Michigan. Let's say they were supposed to award a second. They didn't follow protocol, and they did not give Michigan another play. Would you be calling for the absurd result today of replaying that second 2 or 3 days later?
1: No. No. If this game took place at Western Michigan and they had the mistake there, I mean, imagine the fallout with this. Imagine if that game, Michigan played Indiana and it ended that way. This is Western Michigan. And it feels like in the bigger picture, they can be a casualty and everybody's going to move on with it. But in Western Michigan's world, it's like, no, we beat Michigan. And we have designs on making the playoffs. There might be a bonus in, you know, the coach's contract there of how many wins you have. So it's a big deal. They made a mistake. It was on protocol. It wasn't a judgment call of making a mistake on the field. That was the only thing that I was getting at. This isn't a, you know what? He didn't have both feet inbounds. Whatever. Jeremy in Ohio. Hi, Jeremy. What do you have for me?
6: Hey, Dan. Thanks for the call. For letting me be on. As we get into the season for football here, I was thinking going back like NFL film style. I love how every now and then you talk about what Todd has to say with the backroom guys and how he goes from everywhere to everywhere. I think it'd be good once a week if you just randomly had one of the backroom guys mic'd up and you could show the film.
1: Hmm.
6: On Peacock and what Todd's saying to those people and just let it go for a couple minutes because some of that content might get the Emmy over the top.
1: No, you couldn't put a lot of that on the radio. And Todd just looks for a sympathetic audience. He knows that in here we've heard everything and then he walks around the building and then he just looks for somebody who looks like they might want to listen to him. David in Knoxville. Hi, David.
7: Dan, just real quick comment about the Lane Kiffin deal. Of course, you know, with me living in Knoxville, you know, he's not very popular here. However, in his press conferences, he always mentions those two players that are coming down from the NFL training camp as kids. Well, it seemed like to me those two kids are taking two roster spots on his team away from two real kids in high school last year and knocked him out of a chance of playing college football.
1: Yeah, but that's already changed, David. He is moving on. He's not going to have those players on his roster. He's locked in his roster of 105 players. But thank you for the phone call. By the way, we talked about, is there anything that compares to the Western Michigan-Michigan ending? And we brought up maybe you could do 1972 when the Russians beat the United States in the gold medal game. The final 3 seconds were replayed three times until the Soviets won. Well, that date, that anniversary, was today. So we're only a couple of days removed from the Western Michigan-Michigan game. And it was 1972 when that happened. The Soviet Union won 51-50, and they replayed the final 3 seconds until the Soviets finally scored a basket. The U.S. team did not take the silver medal, refused to take the silver medal. I think they got them, and maybe they're put away somewhere. But Doug Collins has talked about this, that it's like, nope, we did not win a silver. We won a gold. Yes, Marvin.
8: Have you ever talked to anybody from that 72 team about that?
1: Yeah, we talked to Doug Collins about it. it's still very, very personal. It still hurts. When you talk to guys who were on that team, it's like you're going to replay it three times. And I remember Hank Iba, legendary Oklahoma State coach. He was the coach of Team USA. And I felt bad for him. It was the end of his career. I did visit him in Stillwater not long before he passed away. And we talked about that moment. And he was taking it to his grave. You could tell the pain was still there and was not going to dissipate. If you're watching on Peacock or NBC Sports Now, it's a Pizza Wednesday. So you can see what we're taking off the RecTech grills. Last call for phone calls, what we've learned, and what's in store tomorrow after this.

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12: Cooper Kupp, after exactly. 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
13: Now he's brought, you know, so much. 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
1: 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Linden, Linden Christian, Ferndale, Mount Baker, Nooksack, Meridian, Bellingham, Seaholm, Squalicum, Lummi, and Blaine. 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
2: 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Final results of the poll questions today, Dylan.
3: Well, Dan, should the Michigan-Western Michigan result be overturned? 78% of people agree with you. They think it should be.
2: Yeah, I know. But it was something that was protocol is the problem that I have with this. It never should have gone to that other clock. That's all. It should have stayed with this clock, the game clock that everybody else was going by. Even when we had Chris Fowler on, and he does how many college football games in his career, and he's like, I had no idea. You know, there's two different clocks, and the fact you can't sync them up, or one has the tenths of a second, and then we don't have that for the stadium clock, the broadcast clock. Yes, Dylan.
3: Seems like it would be easier to have the same clock twice than two different ones.
2: Yeah, well, one has tenths of a second.
3: Yeah.
2: But you're not supposed to use that. Like, break glass in case of an emergency. You know, like the Florida State SMU game. If the stadium clock is not working, then you'll go off of this clock. At least that's what I've been told. Any other poll results there?
3: Yes, but also, like, why just have them the same, whether you have the hundredths or not. Just have the same clock, and then this whole thing literally isn't an issue.
2: But you don't have hundredths of a second that you can put up on the stadium clock. We don't have that. You just have zeros.
3: But then get rid of the other one. Get rid of the really accurate one and just go to the one that's just whole seconds. I have a Toddcast-related poll question for you, Dan. Mm-hmm. Are you more likely to watch The Matrix from start to finish or listen to an episode of the Toddcast from start to finish?
2: Well, I'm 31 minutes into The Matrix. I haven't listened to the Toddcast all the way through.
3: 0 minutes into the Toddcast?
2: No. I've listened to some of the Toddcast. But here's the thing. I listen to the Toddcast every single day of my life when I'm around Todd for 3 hours.
4: It's not just 3 hours because I'm texting you before and after the show and I'm calling you and emails.
2: Yep.
4: So it's probably like more like 8, 9, 10 hours a day if you think about it.
2: I try not to think about it.
3: Think about it.
4: It's a real thing.
2: I'm not going to get through The Matrix, I don't think. I don't think so.
3: I didn't think you were going to either. I believe in you in most things. When it comes to finishing a movie, particularly one you were like, about from the jump.
2: No, I know it's a great movie. I just don't have the patience to sit down and just watch it. I'm always getting up. I just can't do it. Even an episode, you know, that's a half hour long, hopefully I get through those. If it's an hour long, I split it in half. I rarely watch something all the way through. Yes, Ray.
5: When was the last time you watched a full movie when you weren't on a plane?
2: When I go to the theater.
5: Yeah. Okay.
2: When we went to see Odyssey. I didn't get up at all. And that was a three-hour movie. I was good. In fact, my wife goes, he didn't get up. And I go, I know. How about that? Yes, yes, Dylan.
3: If they do a showing of The Matrix at a movie theater, then we should go. Then you're trapped.
2: Yeah, pretty much.
3: It's a date. All right, cool.
2: Yeah. Like, I can't flip over. Or what happens is my wife and my daughters might be in one room watching a movie, and then I get up and go in and to my bar area, and then I'll have a cigar and some tequila. And then watch, you know, Dateline or something. Yeah. If there's no sport, I mean, I'll watch any sports. Usually, if it's a, you know, Fresno State playing somebody, and you're like, yeah, I'll watch that.

0: good with that. Yeah, Marv.
1: Or you'll be on Facebook watching Peyton Pritchard highlights from the summer league.
0: That is too. Or I'll be buying corduroys on Facebook Marketplace. I was looking at some golf shoes yesterday. Some Adidas golf shoes. Look good. Look good. Ordered a couple pair.
2: For the Corn Ferry Tour?
0: Yeah. I played with Ray and who do we Jack is a new guy that we hired. And then Tyler played too. And Jack is a stick. Jack hits it 300 yards. And Ray is decent. Tyler is not, but Tyler is good company. I ended up having 5 birdies in the first 14 holes. And I like chipping in twice. Like I was almost had a hole in one. It was one of those where you go, what is going on here? And everybody, you know, all of a sudden Ray's not playing well, so he wants to start drinking. And then I'm going, I'm not. I'm going to be, I'm having Gatorade and water. I got a good round going on here. That's best I've played in a long, long time. So I'm thinking about Corn Ferry Tour. When I retire, maybe a senior tour. Yes, Dylan.
2: See, that's actually, those rounds are bad for you, I think, because you're all, after that, you're like, look at this guy. And then it never works out that way again.
0: I don't play enough. I don't play consistently. So 4 days in a row or, you know, 5 days and 8, you know, day, you know, those kind of things. And the more you play, your short game is what improves. And my, you know, chipping in twice, making some putts, you know, that doesn't normally happen. Ben in South Carolina. Hi, Ben. What do you have for me?
3: Hi, Dan. Broncos Super Bowl? That's a leap. Now watch. All year, Todd Fritz can't sleep. One guy has a shot to have it take more hot. Lane Kiffin, that bleep, bleep, bleep, bleep.
0: Thank you, Ben. Trip in Mississippi. Hi, Trip.
4: How you doing?
0: Good.
4: I guess the interesting thing is if you live long enough, you see it all over again. Wasn't it Colorado, Missouri, where there was a fifth down on which they scored the touchdown?
0: Yep.
4: And the same thing, talking about overturning it. As an Ole Miss fan, I remember 72 when Burt Jones got an extra second to throw the winning touchdown and beat us. And I hopefully we won't get the court system involved. I think we just need to understand we're human, referees, et cetera, make mistakes, and sometimes bad things happen to good people.
0: All right. Thank you, Trip. Voice of reason. Yes, Todd.
5: I was just saying, whispering to Dylan, it's a little jarring when someone goes right into the limerick without saying, I have a limerick. That
0: no,
5: like
0: I loved it.
5: That was interesting.
0: I loved it. Let's go around the room, see if we learned anything on the show. Todd, you learn anything?
5: I did. Pat Forty thinks maybe Bill Belichick gets through the season, but not so sure he can win himself out of this mess at Carolina.
0: Dylan.
2: You can get the game ball as a sleep specialist.
0: I know. Well, they did go from Denver to London, or was that New Orleans to London?
2: Yeah.
0: And she was with the Saints at the time. Marvin.
1: You want somebody to create an actual hot seat.
0: Ray.
6: Todd needs to get off social media.
0: Todd, what did I learn today?
5: Booger McFarland doesn't need to want the 2014 playoff. They can't even figure out the current 12-team playoff.
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11: Oh, we haven't finished the Jerry Jones sound bites? Is that true?
12: No.
11: There's more.
12: Oh, maybe.
11: Oh.
12: Popcorn ready.
13: Yeah. Get your damn act together.
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17: Good morning, I'm Adam Smith. It was another rough outing for the Mariners last night. The Texas Rangers beat Seattle 10-5 down at T-Mobile Park. The Seahawks are gearing up for their season opener tonight. They're taking on the New England Patriots with kickoff at 5:20 p.m. right here on KPUG. In local news, hundreds of Ferndale households spent the day without power following a crash yesterday morning. According to the city, a semi-truck was leaving a construction site near the intersection of Main Street and Axon Road when it crashed in a power pole just before 9 a.m. The city says no one was injured and no other vehicles were involved. And the namesake of an Everson dining institution has passed away. Herb Niemann passed away on Saturday at the age of 84. Born in Germany, Niemann immigrated to Canada as a teenager and earned a chef's diploma while serving as an apprentice with Canadian Pacific Hotels. In your local weather forecast, we'll see mostly sunny skies in Bellingham today, a high of 73 degrees. Overnight tonight, cloudy with a low around 55.
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1: 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And now, it's Rich Eisen.

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1: All right, everybody, welcome to this edition of The Rich Eisen Show, live on Disney Plus, the ESPN app, ESPN Radio, Sirius XM, Channel 80. It's going to be a Warner Wednesday, as always is in our neighborhood during a football season, and Kurt Warner is first up in hour number two, as he will be in every single Wednesday show from here on out. Hung out with him on NFL Network last night. Good times on our season preview show. Derrick Henry, entering year 11 in the National Football League, 10th on the all-time list of National Football League rushers. He's going to be joining us in hour number two. DeSean Jackson stops by in studio. He's the head coach of Delaware State football. There's a new documentary on his life on Prime Video. And then there's you at 844-204-RICH is the number to dial. Hopefully you're awake if you watched all of Ben Shelton versus Carlos Alcaraz last night. At the United States Open. It's unbelievable that that match ended 9 hours ago from this point in time.
2: Yeah, I'm struggling.
1: So all good in our neighborhood today. I've got my first power rankings of the season. Christopher Brockman, how are you over there? Welcome to the National Football League campaign.
2: Excited to be here. Excited for tonight. I did stay up and watch all 4.5 hours last night, so I'm a little struggling. But football tonight, can't wait.
1: DJ Mikey D is these nuts.
3: Good morning, Rich.
1: TJ NFL. Jefferson, the candle is lit. What trophy do you have there?
4: Well, on the road to riches and diamond rings, real players do real things, Rich. And this is my Fantasy Football League trophy.
1: Hey.
4: The fourth one that I've got. And yeah, I feel good.
1: Wow.
4: I'm ready for football. I'm ready to dominate again.
1: Look at you.
4: Let's go.
1: For those of you who may not be familiar around these parts, this is our 13th season covering the National Football League. It'll be my 24th season covering the NFL for NFL Network. Kind of kicked off last night. So we're a football show through and through. Obviously, we talk about everything. But what I do every single year on the day the NFL starts, for real, is I run down every single storyline and narrative possible for all 32 football teams right off the top of my head.
4: Yeah, you do.
1: And it's time for me to do that again.
4: We love this.
1: I need the music, Mike Del Tufo. We start with the American Football Conference, which is represented tonight in terms of a championship by the New England Patriots, who have year two of Mike Vrabel. It is year three of Drake May, but year two of him being a full-time starter for the New England Patriots, and year one of being a starter of a team that has high expectations, as well as high expectations for a guy who was almost the MVP of last year. And what do the Patriots do? They go ahead and get him A.J. Brown in the offseason as a new toy and weapon. How good is this team on defense still? They signed Christian Gonzalez. They pizzayed him. It was a top five defense last year. Will they be able to do that? Will they be able to protect Drake May? Will Will Campbell be a turnstile or somebody who can turn the page on last year's campaign in year two for him? And then, of course, there's everything off the field with Mike Vrabel during the offseason. Will that somehow come home to roost if things don't go well for New England? It is a season of high expectations there for the Patriots. We'll see what happens with them as the Buffalo Bills once again have high expectations again because it's Josh Allen's world and we're all paying rent within it. They have James Cook coming back off of winning the rushing title last year. It is Sean McDermott out and Joe Brady in. The guy who was in Josh Allen's headset for the last couple of years, coordinating the offense as well. It's now his turn there front and center for a Bills team that on defense does appear to be pretty good. How good can they be in their new stadium, the new Highmark Stadium? Will the rest of the American Football Conference have an obstructed view of Josh Allen running away from them and scoring touchdowns against them? So is this the year that the Mafia can finally die happy? It's been time and time again for Buffalo. Could this be the year the Jets have year two for Aaron Glenn? It is Geno Smith back at the controls at quarterback. This was not the plan that Jets fans had when they drafted Zach Wilson and then turned to Aaron Rodgers and then thought Justin Fields could be the guy. They didn't think it would be Geno Smith with Frank Reich coming out of the mist to coordinate an offense for Aaron Glenn, who's basically been told, hey, you're the defensive coordinator we hired to be the HC. You're back being the defensive coordinator and the HC.

They got some OGs back. DeMario Davis as well on defense. Minka Fitzpatrick on the back end. Can they come up with just one interception this year and surprise people with Garrett Wilson and Breece Hall and the rest of those offensive youngers, young guys? Can they go ahead and make a big run of it? The Dolphins have Jeff Hafley in year one, Malik Willis with the opportunity of his lifetime. Will the Dolphins build for the future now or look to the future for another quarterback, depending on what Malik Willis does there? Jalen Waddle's gone. Who's there? Who are the Dolphins? Big shrug emoji team. Devin Achane is one of the best in the business. We'll see how he does in year one for Hafley. In the Cleveland Browns world, it's Deshaun Watson again. Who thought about that in Cleveland? Not many. Thought maybe it's going to be Shedeur Sanders again, but Todd Monken in year one for him. What's going to happen in Cleveland with Todd Monken? They trade away Myles Garrett. It's Jared Verse on defense. They've got a whole bunch of young kids that can win now if Monken's the right coach and Watson's the right quarterback, or Shador's the right quarterback. Or if not, Cleveland owns half of next year's first-round draft, just like the Jets, to look for a new quarterback. Meanwhile, Baltimore's got a new head coach as well after 16 years of John Harbaugh. It's Jesse Minter on the spot now. Can he plus this team up on defense? They sure hope he can. And what he did with Derwin James here in Los Angeles, he can do with Kyle Hamilton and Roquan Smith and get that defense stout again. Lamar Jackson, a new offensive coordinator from the Ben Johnson world. Declan Doyle, how will he look in a new offense? Zay Flowers with a new contract. Derrick Henry in hour number two of this show and year number 11. Can he still keep it going? He turns 33 in week 18, a game against the Pittsburgh Steelers, who also have a new head coach in Mike McCarthy after Mike Tomlin leaves after 16 years. And once again, it's McCarthy and Rodgers again. And these two guys being hooked up again is mind-blowing. Mind-blowing because not only are they hooked up together again, they're hooked up together again in Pittsburgh. And McCarthy's the one who's replacing Mike Tomlin. And Mike Tomlin's the coach for a franchise that both McCarthy and Rodgers beat when they won the Super Bowl against them in Dallas, which is the spot where Mike McCarthy coached in between the gigs in Green Bay and Pittsburgh. What the hell's going on? Michael Pittman's now new there. Will the offense be different with McCarthy calling it, a head coach calling the action? He's a first-year head coach. Same thing with Todd Monken. Same thing with Jesse Minter, which leaves Zach Taylor as the dean of coaches in the American Football Conference Northern Division. He's there in year seven now. Think about it. Year eight, actually. I'm shorting him a year. And this is this the time where Zach Taylor finds his footing from the last year that the Super Bowl was here in SoFi Stadium when Joe Burrow surprised everybody with Zach Taylor, former McVay assistant, to take him to the Super Bowl? Well, Burrow still's got Ja'Marr Chase, still has T. Higgins, now has Chase Brown behind him. And on defense, they go ahead and say 10th overall selection. Take it, Giants. We'll take Sexy Dexy, Dexter Lawrence, Boye Mafe on that defensive line. Did they make sure that this defense is stout enough to make sure that Joe Burrow, if he stays upright and healthy, big if, they can actually win football games by a normal score? What will happen with the Cincinnati Bengals this year? Is it Super Bowl or bust? For everybody there, the AFC South. You've got sitting there the Jacksonville Jaguars after a massive, successful first year with Liam Cohen. But they lost Travis Etienne. What's going to happen at the running back position? Is Travis Hunter going to be a two-way player anymore? What happens with Brian Thomas Jr. for this team? Great first year, second year, a little bit of a milk carton. Parker Washington can't lose. We'll see what happens there. Jacoby Myers as well. In a full season for this offense for Liam Cohen and a defense that was highly opportunistic last year. They shocked a lot of people in the second half of the season. They punked a ton of teams nobody thought they could beat. Can they take a step forward? Can they get Duval County to the Super Bowl for the first time in the team's existence? Jacksonville is a lot to be excited about, but then there's the Houston Texans, who one and done Aaron Rodgers and sent Mike Tomlin to NBC and has a defense that is as scary

as any defense that we've seen put together. Willie Anderson got a contract of $50 million per, but the quarterback hasn't. And is that the problem? C.J. Stroud, can he get this team to an AFC championship game?

0: in MetLife Stadium. And the Giants former head coach and Brian Daboll, the Jets and Giants former head coaches uniting like the Wonder Twins. And they're activating Cam Ward or not. They got Carnell Tate for him in the top five of a draft.
1: Meanwhile,
0: that's a nice new weapon. Calvin Ridley's there. Tony Pollard's there. Defensively, Jeffrey Simmons is there to scare people. How much can the Titans put it together this year and move forward? Great question. The Indianapolis Colts have got a coach in Shane Steichen that's starting Daniel Jones again if he comes back looking as healthy as everyone expects him to from an Achilles injury. Jonathan Taylor's as good as it gets. And Alec Pierce just got his aid, and it's time to see if he's going to really be a wide receiver number one. And who else is going to be catching it? Could the kid Warren have a great second year at the tight end position? Josh Downs, defensively, can they put it together and get this team into the playoffs? And is that what needs to happen for Shane Steichen to keep his job? Then you've got the AFC West going down. We start with this. Fernando Mendoza, what's not to like? And that is a rhetorical question. I hope nobody's answering something or their radios or televisions right now. Mendoza mania is here. The question is, when does it hit? Does it hit at all this year? Does Kirk Cousins keep him nailed to the bench? Is he ready? Is Clint Kubiak, the new head coach there from your defending champion Seattle Seahawks, is he going to show up and go, all right, Cousins, take us as far as you can? Or at some point, he can do what Tom Coughlin did to our second-hour guest Kurt Warner and say, thanks for being 5-4, vet. We're going to start the kid right now anyway. Is that going to happen at some point during this season? Max Crosby didn't want to be there, and then he wasn't there, then he was back there, and now he wants to stay there, unless things don't go well, or the condor is there. Brock Bowers, Ashton Jeanty, years 3 and 2, respectively, in Clint Kubiak's system. Let's see how good the Raiders can be. Then you've got our friends across the way, Jim Harbaugh and the Los Angeles Chargers. He's decided to make a move in offense, and he gets Mike McDaniel, the odd couple of the National Football League, the Felix and Oscar of coaching. What is going to happen here? How much will McDaniel change this running game? I think significantly. Justin Herbert will certainly benefit from a healthy Rashawn Slater and Mr. All on either side. The offensive line that was ravaged, let's see what can happen. They've already lost their center, but they got Amarian Hampton back fully. Let's see what he can do this year in this running game. Ladidi McConkey, you've got also Khalil Mack on defense. Thule, you've got all sorts of folks. Derwin James, can the Los Angeles Chargers get to the Super Bowl? Everybody's looking at the Rams being in so far. Don't forget the Chargers play there too. They have got Justin Herbert in the playoffs last year, last couple years. Can he win a game this time around and get back? Then you've got the Denver Broncos. Sean Payton in year 4 in New Orleans. Won a Super Bowl. Sean Payton in year 4 in Denver. What are we going to see? Bo Nix back healthy. Jalen Waddle now in this offense. That remarkably, Sean Payton not calling plays for. What will that look like? Defensively, 68 sacks last year. They're as good at any position in the NFL as anybody. Denver enters this season as a Super Bowl favorite for sure. Amongst as many there can be in the AFC, and that includes Kansas City, because Patrick Mahomes is coming back. He's coming back, and I have no idea what he's going to look like, but that's still Patrick freaking Mahomes. And Travis Kelce's still around, and Chris Jones is still around. And now they got Kenneth Walker on offense. So maybe, just maybe, instead of Mahomes having to put everything on his shoulders, he puts it in the gut of this kid, and he runs like he did in the Super Bowl. Super Bowl 60's MVP is there for this team to use. They haven't had a 1,000-yard rusher since Kareem Hunt's rookie season. Let's see what they can do there. The rest of it is a big mystery. Can they be a sum of their parts and take the Kansas City Chiefs back to the Super Bowl, back to the AFC Championship game where Mahomes basically, that used to be his floor. That used to be his floor. Making that and losing used to be his floor. Last year, the floor fell out. So did his knee. What happens with the Kansas City Chiefs as Andy Reid enters year 14 there as many years as he was in Philadelphia? It's happened. Andy Reid is now in Kansas City as long as he was in Philadelphia. And we'll see what happens to the Kansas City Chiefs here. And that's my preview for the American Football Conference. Now then, we move to the NFC. We'll start with your Cowboys.
2: Oh, baby.
0: Why not?
2: Should I grab the flag?

0: for years and years and years, we've been getting flim-flam from Jerry. Flim-flam. Flim-flam.
1: Yeah.
0: Flim-flam. Squirrels. Talk about squirrels and talking about feeding ducks and quacking.
1: All being all in.
0: And, you know, there's no patience for jacking around with people. And you'd be hearing, hey, we're going all in, but we're not really all in. Well, your definition of all in is not my definition of all in. And in CD, we're going to make you, you know, sit out and cool your heels, and then we'll sign you. And Micah Bust Parsons, we'll make you sit out and cool your heels and make it seem like we're going to sign you, and then we'll trade you.
1: Get rid of you.
0: Then we're going to get Brian Schottenheimer in here. And then we're going to take a flyer on George Pickens. And lo and behold, here we are after a lot of that worked out, not to the tune of wins, but they seem to have a better defense now than last year when they traded away Micah Parsons. They got Rashawn Gary now. They got Quinnen Williams now. They got Kenny Clark now. They got Odighizuwa, right? They got Malachi. They got themselves my guy, Jay Sean, and they got Caleb Downs on the back end. That's just to name a few.
1: We got the Doogie Howser of coaching, it seems, on the defense.
0: Bro, feels good. Yeah. All Dak's got to do is stay healthy and roll the footballs out, and let's see how it goes. Dallas has a good reason to feel great and try and break that 30-year drought of getting to the NFC Championship game. But the Eagles are still pretty freaking good, too. Once again, they change offensive coordinators. Once again, Jalen Hurts got to learn a new system or a same system, different terminology or a different way of doing things. I mean, this guy cannot have the same offensive coordinator in back-to-back years if his career depended on it. And every single time people talk about Jalen Hurts, it seems like his career does depend upon it. Like, let's forget about the two biggest games he's played in his life, and he was great in both.
1: Right.
0: But Sean Mannion's coming in. What does it look like? Have no idea. Can the offensive line be better protecting Hurts, or Hurts be healthy, or the run game better for Saquon Barkley? I don't know. What does it mean with A.J. Brown out and now Dontavian Wicks and Mekhi Lemon in? I don't know. One thing we do know is it's not going to be smooth. We know it. Defensively, they are big. They are stout. They are angry. They are absolutely physical. And the Eagles could be as good as we've ever seen. Or they could be just like the years every other year where you're wondering what the hell's going on with them. And Nick Sirianni's the man in charge. Meanwhile, you got yourselves just up the turnpike, the New York football Giants making a change. John Harbaugh and the Ravens part ways, and the Giants are like, we'll take them. And we'll take them, and we're going to cross T's and dot I's to make sure that this guy runs the system the way he wants, even though we have a way of doing things to the point where, you know, basically our longtime owner, his nickname's on the football. Like, that's the way we do things around here. But now it's John Harbaugh's way of doing things. How does that change? Can Jackson Dart slide? Can Cam Scataboo not flip? Can Malik Nabers not just have some sort of weird injury that knocks him out? Can this offense be as great as possible with, yes, Odell Beckham Jr. back in the mix, earning a spot? Defensively, they are absolutely front seven terrific. Back end, let's see. Can the Giants shock, come out and not be a sleeper team, but actually wake some people up? Possible. The Commanders. It's Dan Quinn in the saddle, in a hot seat. Don't know. Jaden Daniels, year one, unicorn. Year two, sheep. But was it injury? Was it not? Is it him? Is it not? Is it his number? Is it someone else's? Oh, I'm sorry. That's a different level of the sport. It's his world. We're paying rent in it. David Blau's a new OC there. What will that look like? You hear they can't block a soul in practice or joint practices or what you see. Or they're just going to come out of the box against the Eagles and just say, we're the Commanders of 2 years ago because we got Sonny Styles now, and he's going to be the glue of this defense, and we're going to hit people in the mouth, and Dan Quinn's going to dial these plays up, and we're going to be the Washington Commanders of 2 years ago again. Stephon Diggs is now there with Terry McLaurin. They're long in a tooth. Got it. But they could be pretty toothy themselves. We'll see what happens there. The NFC North, oh my goodness gracious. The Minnesota Vikings have Kyler Murray in the mix. What will that look like? Everybody's thinking, hey, Kyler, the guy from Arizona, that Kevin O'Connell's never had anybody like him, and he's going to be running it and throwing it, and he's going to look like the kid who won, you know, Heisman, and he's going to do this, and he's going to do that. And he's got Justin Jefferson. He's got Jordan Addison. And they made the right move. And he's going to be the guy there forever. And J.J. McCarthy, see ya. Let's see what happens. Defensively, they're top five. Brian Flores is still dialing up. Harrison Smith resigns. He's there. They're going to turn you over. They're going to make sure that you are hectored on your side of the ball. It's just what happens when Kyler Murray gets this opportunity of a career for him. Mm-hmm. Of a career. It's time. Does this mean the Vikings can win this division, shock some people, go to the Super Bowl? Kyler Murray take them to heights? Or we'll see what J.J. McCarthy looks like midseason. Who the hell knows? The Packers. I mean, I've never come on in this segment and said, you know, all eyes on a court date. But that's what's up with Josh Jacobs. He's on the commissioner's exempt list. And this is the guy that Matt LaFleur gives the ball to, gives a touch to 8 to 10 times on his first 15 scripted. How's that going to affect this team if he's not there? Tucker Kraft's coming back from a knee injury. Who's going to catch the ball if Christian Watson can't stay healthy, which he has trouble doing? Reed has trouble doing that. Matthew Golden had a great playoff game, but it's time for him to potentially step up. Defensively, what does this team look like? The Packers are a bit of a mystery. Or Jordan Love's just going to wing it around everybody. They stay healthy, and they got the run game back because Josh Jacobs stays on the right side of the law. He's back in, and the Packers win this division, even though they had a dreadful final 6 weeks of last season. Then you got yourselves the Detroit Lions. Jahmyr Gibbs, you are the bell cow now, sir. Montgomery's now in Houston. Okay, Sonic, Knuckles is somewhere else, and Isaiah Pacheco is hurt. So you are the bell cow. You have been Pizzade. It is your show. It's the Jahmyr Gibbs show with also Amon-Ra and Jameson Williams. And you got yourself Jared Goff at the controls, and Sam LaPorta's back healthy, and that offensive line that was stout once upon a time and has been somewhat porous in terms of what we used to see. Can they come back and Dan Campbell gets the roar restored after last year's bit of a mess, to be honest with you? I mean, Ben Johnson's gone. They hire an offensive coordinator who drops 50 on Ben's Bears in week two, and then all falls apart to the point where Dan Campbell's like, I'm calling the plays. That could not have been the plan when the Lions lost Ben Johnson within the division. But we'll see, and can the football gods stop kicking this defense in the nards and putting everyone on IR? Because if not, if they're healthy, this team can win the division and can make some hay, or the supposition that their window started closing when they lost to the Niners in the NFC Championship game a couple years ago, despite being a one seed 2 years ago, and then last year's team, is the window closing in Detroit? Then you got the Bears. Oh, what a season last year, Ben Johnson. What a lunatic. In a good way.
2: Mm-hmm. In a good way.
0: Right?
2: Yeah.
0: I mean, he is intense. He is exactly what Chicago fans want. Young, intense, smart, brash. Swim moving the head coach of the Green Bay Packers after he beats him.
1: A little bit.
0: After he beats him in a playoff game to boot. Okay? Caleb Williams drinking from a fire hose all two summers ago. Comes out, nearly throws for 4,000 yards, and comes out of the box in the fourth quarter like he's Tim Tebow on steroids. The throws that he makes, the excitement he brings, it is unlike anything we've seen at this position for the Chicago Bears. And I understand Jim McMahon used to have a Roselle headband in what he used to do, but this kid is something else. And what will this year look like? Can they continue to take the ball away, though? Can they win games where they don't have to pull it out of their orifice? Is Monongai healthy? Is Swift healthy? How will this team look? Is Burden healthy? Is Colston Loveland all that in the biscuit? Can the Bears win the division and take everything, the whole shooting match, and wind up here in Los Angeles? Entirely possible. Then you got the NFC South. New Orleans Saints, everybody's on them. That is the biggest bandwagon sleeper team pick of the year.
2: No doubt.
0: And I don't mean to denigrate. You were one of the first to talk about him.
2: Yeah.
0: DJ. Okay. Tyler Shuck comes on in the middle of the year last year, almost wins offensive rookie of the year. Chris Olave, despite having some concussion issues, he had a 1,000-yard season. He's been paid. Travis Etienne, he's back in the state of Louisiana. Okay. He's got the fleur-de-lis on the side of his helmet. Alvin Kamara, can he be the Kamara of old when he comes back? Or is he just long in the tooth now. Defensively, we'll

0: can this team look like? Can they actually win this division and surprise some people? Possible. I need to see it first to believe it. We'll see. You also have the Atlanta Falcons with a new head coach after Kellen Moore's year two for him in New Orleans. It's Kevin Stefanski's new turn. They've changed everything. New GM, new team president, Matt Ryan, who almost had to throw some passes during during the summer because of the injuries at quarterback, which is what it's all about for Kevin Stefanski. He's got to be like, okay, how many can I just get a quarterback that I believe in and can stick with? You know what I mean?
1: That's so much to ask.
0: Okay, so Tua's going to get the start because Penix isn't ready. Are either of them the guy anyway? Don't know. And guess what, though? You'll be able to evaluate him. You'll be able to evaluate him with Drake London. You'll be able to evaluate him with Kyle Pitts and certainly with Bijan Robinson. Because if the quarterback's right, this offense will be dangerous. Difficult to stop. The problem is they lost both of their young pass rushers they drafted in last year's draft. One to injury, one in the commissioner's exempt list. We'll see how much the Atlanta Falcons can be a problem. Then you got the Carolina Panthers, who shocked everybody by actually winning the division last year. Dave Canales, year three. Bryce Young, he looked the part of a real-deal NFL quarterback. He gave a scare to the Rams in the playoffs, that is for sure, after beating the Rams in the regular season. And this team added Jalen Phillips and Devin Lloyd from the Eagles, from the Jaguars, in their front seven. Devin Lloyd, 5 interceptions last year at a linebacker position. This guy can be a difference maker, a front seven difference maker. Jonathan Brooks, can we knock on wood for him to stay healthy? Because that kid with Chuba Hubbard can give a running game, certainly with the loss of Rico Dowdle and Jalen Coker and Tet McMillan, who's put on some weight after winning Offensive Rookie of the Year last year. Panthers can win this division again. Can they, though? But in terms of answering a question that I said moments ago, Kevin Stefanski saying, can I get a quarterback that I believe in and stick with him? There's a guy in Tampa who's just been pizzed going, I used to be there, pal. And guess what? I'm going to see you twice a year now. And I was planting a flag on my own franchise when they weren't going to pay me what I wanted. And I said I wasn't going to even talk contract. But then guess what? My agent was talking to him anyway. And now I got $55 million a year. And I'm Baker friggin' Mayfield. And I feel great about myself, about my team. I know Mike Evans isn't here anymore, but we still have Godwin. We've got all these young guys that are probably sitting on your waiver wire post-fantasy draft right now that you're probably going to pick up real soon. Can Bucky Irving stay healthy? Kenny Gainwell, who was the offensive engine for the Steelers last year after showing up every now and then in Philadelphia, he could be a serious difference maker. Vita Vea's been paid. I know Levante David's gone and Mike Evans is gone, but Bowles can still dial up this defense, and Baker Mayfield wants to win this division and certainly hurt the Falcons and the Cleveland Browns in week 2. And then we finish up with the NFC West. The Arizona Cardinals draft Jeremiah Love. Can't wait to see what he looks like. Can't wait to see what he looks like. And you've got with Michael Wilson and Marv Jr. and Trey McBride and this kid, if he is as dynamic as he can be, with Mike LaFleur dialing up the plays, Jacoby Brissett in year 90 of his career is in the best position to have the best year of his career. He has an opportunity to revitalize things. Because I don't know if Carson Beck is going to be knocking on the door. And if he doesn't want to answer it because opportunity's knocking for Brissett, the Cardinals may not win a lot of games, but they are going to be a fun watch every single week, I believe. The Niners, almost 1-1 seed last year. We're running it back, right? We got now Mike Evans, no Ricky Pearsall, but Kittle's coming back. Debo's back too. Talk about running it back. Kyle Shanahan's back. Raheem Morris is back in the mix with the Shanahan team. He's the new defensive coordinator. Nick Bosa's back. Fred Warner's healthy. This team can go ahead and win the division and be the Niners team that is tough out in the playoffs and do this year what they couldn't do last year. It's in the ether in San Francisco for the Niner gang. Because Brock Purdy, if he stays upright, he's got some weapons and he has some legs, and he's got a coach that can dial up the evil. And he's got Mike Evans, 50-50 balls inside the 10-yard line now. Let's go. Put him in the slot. Create a problem. One-on-one. Easy pitch and catch. 6 points. Or Evans can't stay healthy. We'll see. Then you've got yourselves, the Los Angeles Rams.
2: Whose house?
0: Listen, everybody's putting them in the Super Bowl. And for good reason. They almost made it last year. And they added Myles Garrett. and they added Trent McDuffie, and Aaron Donald's out of retirement. How stupid is that? I mean, if any team adds one of those guys in the offseason, that's a significant upgrade. Right. They added three.
1: Yeah.
0: And Sean McVay's been there and done that. Been there and done that. In this stadium in a Super Bowl year. And who can't envision Aaron Donald pointing with his ring finger on Valentine's Day next year? Again. And we'll all make a big deal. Oh, he got a ring for Valentine's Day. They all get rings. That's the way it's looking like. Who's going to beat the Rams? Every game this year for the Rams will be must-see. And we finish up my season preview with the Seattle Seahawks, who are really pissed off about every syllable I just said about all the 31 other teams having a shot. Because they didn't lose all that much. They lost some guys on the back end, and they lost some, you know, Mafe up front. And they could replace these guys because John Schneider does that. They lost Kenneth Walker III, but they got Jadarian Price, the last pick in the first round. Would it surprise anybody that this kid runs for 1,000 yards and puts himself in the mix for Offensive Rookie of the Year, damn near wins it? Sam Darnold comes back, wings it around with a new offensive coordinator anyway. The defending Offensive Player of the Year is on this team, too. They've won the Super Bowl. Boy, out of all the 31 other teams that are just absolutely shoulder-chipped over the conversation about, oh, Donald's back because McGarrett's there and everything I just said about the Rams, they're like, oh, what am I, chopped liver? Should I go get my Lombardi shine box? Mike McDonald and this team is raring to go, and it all starts on Wednesday night, opening night of the National Football League season, and that is my season preview of the 2026 NFL season. I need a nap.
1: Let's go.
0: And a break.
1: Come on.
0: And a drink. And your phone calls at 844-204-RICH. Our Super Bowl predictions and Kurt Warner also still to come with Derrick Henry. 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
3: Westwood One presents Today in Women's Sports. The Denver Summit are in their first season of competition in the NWSL, and the Expansion Soccer Club just picked up a statement victory. Denver defeated defending champion and first place Gotham FC on Sunday 3-0. The Summit had a sold-out home crowd for the seventh time this season, and the fans saw their squad end Gotham's 10-match unbeaten streak. Goalie Kat Asman had four saves in the shutout victory.
4: There's never going to be a team that gets to come in here and say, oh, we get to go play in Denver. You're going to be saying, oh, we have to go play in Denver. And that's exactly what we want. So prep was all about us. It was focusing on, yes, respect them, respect the opponent, understand what they're good at, but we were fully focused on us and putting it on them to tell them, if you think you're going to come here and get 3 points, you're just dead wrong.
3: Denver has both won and lost 8 matches this season to go along with 6 draws. The club is back in action on Friday against Angel City FC. With Today in Women's Sports, I'm Erica Herskowitz on Westwood.
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9: 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It's not Diana Rossini.
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11: Yeah. Well, I mean, I'm like, we're back on ESPN Radio. I mean,
12: for at least the rest of the
11: hour. Put it, okay, for the radio audience, some, I don't know who did at ESPN. They were very kind to
12: it's cool.
11: Add up my 7 years of service with ESPN and Disney from 96 to 03, and then the 23 years at NFL Network, which ESPN now owns. Put it together, it's 30 years. So I've got a, it's what it says here. Rich Eisen recognizing 30 magical years with the Walt Disney Company, which I appreciate. Very touching. So, Jiminy Cricket,
12: here's
11: everybody.
12: The 30 more.
11: There we go. Here's the 30 more, right?
13: Here.
11: Okay, Kurt Warner is going to be joining us shortly.
12: Yeah.
11: So, I didn't expect to go on for half an hour to start the show. I knew it would be long, but so...
13: The NFC clocked in at 17 minutes.
11: Okay.
13: And the AFC, 13 minutes. So,
11: okay.
13: You know.
11: So I think the NFC is going to win the Super
13: Bowl. You think, you know, they've got the the front end.
11: Okay.
13: They're a leg up.
11: Well, you know what we should do is we should, you know, I'll take a quick phone call and then we'll take a break and then we'll give our Super Bowl predictions before Kurt Warner joins us. And then Derrick Henry in hour two, DeSean Jackson in hour three also have my first power rankings of the season.
13: Ooh.
11: Let's go to Matthew in Seattle, right? I mean, we got ourselves a game tonight in Seattle, and this is where Banner Raise is going to be revealed in front of Brockman's Patriots. What's up, Matthew?
0: Hello. How's everything going? Greaves in Seattle.
11: What's
0: but
11: up,
0: I'm actually
11: bud?
0: From Philly, and I'm a return caller.
11: Okay.
0: I got the win-loss game exactly correct last year for the Eagles.
11: Okay.
0: And so I'm calling to defend my championship.
11: Oh, so you want to do that again right now for the Philadelphia Eagles? Your win-loss?
0: Yes, sir.
11: Okay.
0: Yes.
11: Let's give him what he's looking for.
12: Fast.
11: But you just wanted to talk, but I'll give you what you're looking for. Okay, here we go. What happens when the Eagles take on the Washington Commanders to start the season, sir?
0: Win.
11: Okay. What happens when you're at the Titans?
0: Win.
11: All right. Then you got the Bears on a Monday night in Chicago.
0: We're going to lose.
11: 2-1, home for the Rams.
0: I'm going to say we win.
11: 3-1 at in England against the Jaguars, Tottenham.
0: I think we might lose that just because the Jaguars are so used to traveling over there like 4 or 5 times a year, right? So we might actually get caught up in the time shift there.
11: All right, 3-2 home for the Panthers.
0: Win.
11: 4-2 Monday night or against the Cowboys at home.
0: I feel a bit Lugatu-ish. Like I feel like I'm in the minority where I don't know why everyone's so crazy on Dallas. So I'm sorry, TJ, but we're gonna win this.
11: 5-2 at the Commanders. Sunday night.
0: We'll win.
11: 6-2 home for the Giants.
0: I think John Harbaugh knows the team really well, and they pull one out, and we lose, the Giants win one.
11: Oh, gosh. Okay. Home for the Steelers.
0: The Keystone Cup, we'll win it.
11: 7-3 at the Cowboys on Thanksgiving.
0: I think the Cowboys take that one.
11: 7-4 at the Cardinals.
0: Win.
11: 8-4 home for the Colts.
0: She's like, I think we win.
11: 9-4 home for the Seahawks.
0: Ooh. I might be at that game, and I was at the Chicago game last year and we lost. So I'm going to say we lose that game.
11: All right. You're the mush. Now it's the Christmas Eve against the Texans at home.
0: Another team that I think people are kind of overhyping, I think we win that.
11: All right. That's now 10 wins at San Francisco.
0: Win.
11: 11-5 at the Giants.
0: Win.
11: All right. 12-5. Thanks for the call, Matthew in Seattle.
12: Damn.
11: All right. Let's take a break. When we come back, our Super Bowl 61 predictions right here on the Rich Eisen Show. Everybody. 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
12: 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ESPN and ABC, Disney family of networks, got the Super Bowl. Who's going to be in it? You ready to make your prediction, Chris? I made mine last night on NFL Game Day morning season preview.
14: What do you got? What'd you do?
12: I'll tell you after you. Okay, you go great first. Music, please. Who's making the Super Bowl, Chris? What's your prediction?
13: The last time the Patriots lost a Super Bowl, what happened, TJ? They made it the next year and they won it.
12: He didn't wait for you to answer.
13: It was rhetorical. I've said it multiple times. My son is a diehard fan of both these teams. The Cage Brockman Bowl. Patriots. Rams. Patriots.

0: in once again.
1: Oh, boy. You better save up for those tickets now, pal.
0: Yes.
1: Okay.
0: Currently saving.
1: TJ, Patriots over Rams is a Super Bowl 61 prediction. What do you have over there?
2: Well, I just want to let you guys know that I could cheat. I'm not going to cheat because
1: early
2: this morning it came. It came.
1: There it is.
2: Courier.
1: Yep. It is, TJ with production value right there.
2: I'm not going to the end. I'm not going to cheat.
1: Okay.
0: I love it.
2: But I will say this.
1: What a bit.
0: I love it. It's great.
1: He's so committed.
0: Keep going.
2: Yeah. A bit. This is real.
1: Oh,
2: this
1: I'm sorry.
2: It's not a game.
1: My bad. I don't mean to denigrate.
2: I don't do this for fun. This is a game. My heart.
1: Nice.
2: Okay.
1: Yes.
2: My heart says one thing and my head says another thing. My heart says the Dallas Cowboys over the Denver Broncos in the Super Bowl. I want that
1: flashback.
2: I don't know. It could say that at the end of this. I haven't looked yet, but my head says the Buffalo Bills finally get over the hump. They defeat the LA Rams and win their first Super Bowl.
1: Well, I am going to flip that script, if you will, TJ. Not the one in your hand.
2: You know, I'm not even
1: the one you just laid out. The one that you just laid out. I just think the Rams at the end of the day are going to, you know, have the football gods smile on them with their health and win it all. They're going to do it just like the last time. They have set up everything to do it, and I think they do it over the Bills. I almost put the Broncos in here, you know? Put the Broncos in here.
2: One bone away from...
1: And I don't know. I also thought, do I do Bengals-Rams again, too? Just for you-know-whats and giggles. But I've got the Rams over the Bills is my Super Bowl prediction for Super Bowl 61. And Rams over the Bills.
2: Okay.
1: I also toyed with just saying, screw it. The Ravens are just suddenly going to start doing it too. Because I thought, I got Derrick Henry on the show. And I want to, I'm not saying that, I wasn't saying I'm disrespecting him.
3: Get on his bad side.
1: No, listen. Mm. I see how they can pull it off. I could see how they can do it. I don't know. I just see the Bills putting it together. I see, and by the way, I predicted Josh Allen to win the MVP.
0: Mm.
1: I think that's what's going to happen. He wins the MVP. The Bills win the AFC. They make it to the Super Bowl, but the Rams are just too damn good. And last night, Kurt, who's about to join us along with Mooch, had Joe Burrow winning the MVP award.
0: Oh, who did they take in there?
1: They didn't even take
0: The
1: Bengals to win the division. I'm like, so somebody's going to be a wild card winner in the MVP award?
0: Oh, last year proved you don't have to win the division to win MVP.
2: Okay. Thanks to Rich.
1: Got it.
0: I'm just pointing out the facts of the case.
1: Okay. That's true. I just walked into that one, didn't I?
0: You did.
1: Kurt and I had the same Super Bowl prediction. And Kurt's our next guest right here on the Rich Eisen Show when we come back on the radio.
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1: 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Earlier on the show, Pro Football Hall of Famer Kurt Warner. Coming up, Ravens running back Derrick Henry. Delaware State head coach Deshaun Jackson. And now, it's Rich Eisen.
2: Hour number two of the Rich Eisen Show is on the air. Derrick Henry is in our rundown. He lurks. He will join us later on in this hour. Deshaun Jackson stops by in studio. He's a new head coach of, he's a head coach of Delaware State football.
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2: 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So I'll have a chat with him. 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Once again, getting ready to call tonight's game on

0: Westwood One Radio, as he does on Sunday nights and big games. Kurt Warner back here on the program from Seattle. What's up, Kurt? How are you?
1: Hey, buddy. What's going on? I'm excited to be back. I'm excited to be in Seattle and getting the season started tonight.
0: Man, excited that we did, but just excitement all around. We did the season preview last night. Let's jump into tonight's game.
2: Let's go.
0: What's your expectation for this evening's contest, Kurt?
1: Well, I think when you think back to the Super Bowl, everybody felt like, oh, you know, New England was crushed in that game. Seattle dominated across the board. Now, they definitely dominated on defense, but I thought New England's defense, I just went back and watched the game again. I thought New England's defense really held Seattle in check. I mean, it was 12-0 going into the fourth quarter. They scored, 17 points there in the fourth quarter, but one was a defensive touchdown. The other 10 points came off of turnovers that were inside the 40-yard line. And so the defense did a really nice job. Now it's going to fall on the offense with the new weapons, A.J. Brown and Romeo Doubs and Drake May, to have some answers to what Mike McDonald did defensively. But when you go back and watch it, it was a lot closer game than maybe you would think when you looked at the score. And so, with the new additions, I'm excited to see what this offense can do. And I think this game's going to be closer than a lot of people expect, just based off of the numbers or what you kind of remember first impression-wise of the Super Bowl last year.
0: Well, knowing Drake May's game as well as you have covered and seen, what makes the A.J. Brown acquisition so good for him?
1: Well, I think the biggest thing is you always want to make the game easier for a young quarterback. And how do you make a game easier is, if a team wants to play man-to-man coverage, which is something that New England struggled with in the Super Bowls when Seattle played man-to-man coverage. If you're going to play man-to-man coverage, you've got a guy that you can count on to win against anybody. Him against Christian Gonzalez would be a great matchup if we get to see it numerous times. But a guy that you believe, hey, I can make the game easier. I don't have to overthink this. I got A.J. Brown on one side of the field. He's in man-to-man coverage. I believe he can win in every situation. Let's just drop back, set my feet, and throw the football to that kind of guy. So that's the thing, I think, if you're going to get man-to-man coverage, that you're excited of having A.J. Brown. Now, Seattle last year, when they played against him, they did a lot of what we call cover six. What that is, Rich, is it means it's kind of a cover two, a rolled corner with a safety over the top to one side and a quarters look safety and corner in an off position away from that. They like that coverage. It gave Drake May some problems last year. So I'm interested to see if they put A.J. Brown on one side of the field over and over again in this game, does Seattle just say, hey, let's roll a corner, let's put a safety over the top, let's force these other guys to beat us in that type of situation. So it's going to be a fun cat and mouse game. I got a lot of questions going into this first matchup of what it's going to look like for the New England Patriots and how Seattle is going to attack them with some of the new pieces. But that's what makes it exciting. That's why I can't wait for the season to start and see who these two teams are.
0: What's Seattle's offense with a new play caller going to look like, do you think, Kirk?
1: I mean, you have to believe they're going to try to do the same things. But Zach Charbonnet coming off of the knee injury, you've got Price, who you've drafted number one. You lose Kenneth Walker, who was huge in the Super Bowl with, big play after big play. And so you want to run the football. You want to play action off the run game. That's what made this team so good. But will they have the ability to do that? Will this play caller, first-time play caller, be able to get into that rhythm, find that rhythm, and keep that balance, as they did last year? Because that's what made them so good offensively, and that's where JSN excelled, was off the play action and getting those one-on-one situations down the field. So I'm interested to see that as well. Anytime you get a first-time play caller, it's not just going through a play sheet and, dialing up, this number and that number. It's about the feel of the game, what a defense is doing against you, those adjustments in game. And you always feel like there's going to be some growing pains when you've got a guy that hasn't done it before.
0: Kurt Warner here on the Rich Eisen Show, getting set to call on national radio tonight's Seahawks and Patriots opener. And then comes the Melbourne game on Thursday. You were 38 in your last year as a professional quarterback. Matthew Stafford is 38 as he's waking up, probably figuring out what time it is, what day it is right now in Australia. What do you think's going through his mind, knowing the team that he's got in front of him?
1: Yeah,
0: Kurt.
1: I mean, first he's got to be ecstatic. Is that how good they were last year, coming off of an MVP type season? You've got the pieces back on offense. You've got a defense now that can take some pressure off of you. You know, it's funny, he won the MVP last year, but I remember the year before down the stretch, he had a number of games where he didn't even throw for 200 yards, where, you know, they were winning games defensively and he could just be a complimentary piece. Every quarterback loves to throw it across the yard and throw for 40 touchdowns and all of that. But there is something that's nice about going into games and going, hey, if, you know, I don't have this kind of game and I don't play up to this standard, we can still win football games. And take that pressure off of Matthew Stafford, to me, has to have him extremely excited about, you know, what they can be and what the possibilities are. You know, so close last year, like I said, he had a great year last year. To me, he's got to be going into this, you know, season. I don't know how long he wants to play, but man, this is a great opportunity for us to win another championship. And, you know, what a turn of events that would be after all those years in Detroit and not being able to win a playoff game and everybody saying what they said about Matthew Stafford, to have an MVP. If you can go on and win another Super Bowl and have two Super Bowl championships at this stage, man, it would be, you know, pretty incredible, kind of that turnaround and how people see him now compared to, I think, how people saw him when he came out of Detroit.
0: Yeah, man. I mean, a former Lions quarterback and now a former Cleveland Browns defensive end. It sounds like they could toast each other like it's the end of Trading Places, that they're feeling good and looking good and, you know, toasting each other. Because Garrett's probably never really rushed very much with a lead in the fourth quarter. Yeah. And Donald, though, didn't make the flight. So it looks like Jackson Dart on Monday Night Football week two might be the first quarterback who's got to look over the line of scrimmage and see Donald and see Garrett. Was there any comparison when you played at all to look over the line? You got to check some absolute beast that's right over your center, and then you got to look to see where the other guy is on the edge. Is there anybody like that?
1: I mean,
0: you could recall.
1: I don't know if it's like these two guys. I mean, you know, these two guys have been the best at their position on the planet for a while. I mean, you know, I had obviously Warren Sapp and a Simeon Rice type player who was obviously a really good pass rusher on the edge and what Warren could do. But I don't recall two guys, you know, anywhere close to kind of this pedigree, you know, because I think they're going to go down as, you know, greatest defensive end, you know, we've seen in this era, greatest defensive tackle that we've seen in this era. And obviously they've got their place in the history of the game, two of the best to ever play. So I don't know if anything quite like that. You know, that's obviously rare. Good players at different positions over the years. But if we get the Aaron Donald that we've seen through, you know, his career, if we get him to go along with Myles Garrett at this stage in his career, man, it's going to be, you know, I'm going to feel bad for the quarterbacks on the other side every time they got to show up on Sunday.
0: Kurt Warner here on the Rich Eisen Show. And last night on the NFL Game Day season preview show, you and I had the same Super Bowl 61 prediction of Rams over Bills. Why do you like the Bills to win the AFC, Kurt?
1: Well, I think there's a lot of unknowns in the AFC. You know, you got Lamar Jackson and company that, you know, are always formidable, but new head coach, what exactly does that look like? You've got the Kansas City Chiefs, who obviously, you know, been kind of toast to the AFC for so long, but Patrick Mahomes coming back after 8 months with that ACL and knee injury, what exactly does he look like? And so I just think there's some unknowns in the AFC, and Josh Allen, as good as he's been, has his team in the mix every single year. And so if, you know, again, I don't know if this is a sentimental pick, if this is a, you know, solely, hey, it's before the season. I would love to see Josh Allen in the Super Bowl. And I believe he's got a chance this year. You know, just like so many other teams, I think Denver's going to be really good again. You know, probably should have represented the AFC last year if Bo Nix was healthy. And so I think there's a lot of good teams in the AFC. I just don't see one that I say, okay, all the pieces are together. That's the team that's going to represent the AFC. And so with that, I think Josh Allen is going to be in the mix. I think he's going to play great again this year, and I think he's got as good a chance as ever to beat it.
0: That said, your prediction for MVP was Joe Burrow. Why?
1: Well, I mean, we think back a couple years that, Joe Burrow, led the league in passing yardage and touchdowns and all of that. And he's got all his guys back offensively that I just believe he's going to put up incredible numbers. And then if you get a defense that

0: Kyler Murray in Minnesota? Crystal ball it.
1: I'm fascinated by this one because I watched Kyler a lot, you know, being that he was in my backyard in Arizona and my former team. And we've seen, obviously, incredible glimpses of his talent. And, you know, he played half a season in the MVP race. So we've seen him play really, really well. But he's never put it all together in terms of seeing the game and playing the position the way that you play it, starting from inside the pocket and not just relying on his incredible physical gifts. You know, with Justin Jefferson, with this offense, with what they've asked their quarterback to do in Minnesota, it has been a lot more play it more conventional in the pocket, get the ball to your playmakers. And so I know we talk about KOC not having a quarterback like this. Is this offense going to look different? Are they going to put in elements to, you know, to use Kyler Murray's feet more? Well, maybe, but I just think they're built because they've got the weapons on the outside for a quarterback to get the ball to him. So I don't exactly know what this is going to look like. Great cast of characters. KOC, I love what he does with quarterbacks and the way he's brought guys along. But I don't really know because I haven't seen Kyler put it all together up to this point in his career. And, you know, old dogs, new tricks. Can that happen at this stage? Can he grow into that? You know, is all he needed was a change of scenery and a change of coach to be able to do that? For me, the verdict is still out. Obviously, tremendous talent across that offense, a really good defense. This very easily should be a playoff football team, but it's going to depend on what Kyler we get and can we get the consistency from him for 17 weeks that we've never really seen with his time in Arizona.
0: All right, rapid fire sports talk radio questions before I let you go, Kurt. Here we go. Dart or Shuck? Which one's going to have more of a breakout season?
1: I'm going to say Shuck. As much as I like Jackson Dart, I'm going to say Shuck.
0: Okay. Do you want to... I know I gave you rapid fire, but you can.
1: Well, I mean, I just really like the way he played down the stretch. You know, his comfort in the offense, playing the position. He made big time throw after big time throw. Jackson Dart, to me, made a lot of plays, but a lot of it was more the athletic mode as opposed to just playing the position. So I just liked Tyler and the way he played the position a year ago, and I think he's going to, you know, make strides in that department.
0: The quarterback that could take his team further than they've been. Knicks, Herbert, Trevor, Stroud.
1: Knicks,
0: Herbert, Trevor Lawrence, Stroud. So Knicks would be, and Stroud would be the championship game. Trevor would be to the championship game. Herbert would just be to win a playoff game. What do you think?
1: I mean, if it's just based on that, I'd probably say Herbert, but okay. I think they're in a position to win a playoff game. But I'm going to say Bo Nix. They were the best team in the AFC last year. As I said earlier, I thought they should have been in the Super Bowl if he would have been healthy. I think their team is really, really good. The pieces around him, and I really like Bo. I mean, he continues to get better. He makes big plays. He wins in the big moments. I really like him. And so I believe they've got a chance to go to the Super Bowl this year. And so, with all that being said, those other guys, I think, are going to have good seasons. But I'm going to say, Bo Nix and the Broncos.
0: All right. Who goes further, Dak or Caleb?
1: I'm going Dak this year. I had them being in the playoffs on our show last night, so knocking Carolina out, putting the Cowboys in. Their offense is going to be really good. If their defense can be what I think a lot of people are expecting, is a huge jump. That doesn't mean they're going to be a top 10 defense, but a huge jump from where they've been the last couple years. I do believe they're a playoff team. I do believe they've got the firepower to beat anybody in the NFC. So I'm going to go there. I feel like Caleb and company are going to take a step back. And that doesn't mean they're a worse football team. I just think they're going to take a step back from how things played out last year. As Caleb was so good in the moment, but they won so many late games with heroics that I just don't know if you can live in that world year after year. So I have to see Caleb become more efficient as a quarterback before I believe that they're really that one of those teams that can compete in the NFC. So I'm leading Dak and the Cowboys here.
0: Injured quarterback to look more like himself, Jaden Daniels, Patrick Mahomes.
1: Hold
0: on a minute.
1: I know.
0: I mean, one, you got to say body of work. You know, how can I doubt him? But, the question is, Jaden Daniels, was he the unicorn or the kid that got hurt? Or can he be the unicorn again? And Mahomes, like, who's going to...
1: I mean, if I've got

0: put, you know, my stake on one of these guys. I'm with you on Patrick Mahomes, is that the body of work comes back in 8 months, hasn't missed a practice, like all of this stuff that you're like, this is unreal. Like this should not be happening. This is not something that, you know, I think anybody foresaw when he got injured late in the season last year, but I just can't doubt the guy. I mean, he's shown us at every turn that, hey, he can do and will do whatever it takes to help his team win and to play good football. And so I'm not really sure who Jaden is. I'm excited to see what he's going to be in year three, if it is rookie or if it's more of what we saw last year. But if I'm picking one of these guys to look more like themselves, you've got to go with the guy that, you know, always looks special to some regard, and that's Patrick Mahomes.
1: Lastly, who starts more games, Shedeur Sanders or Fernando Mendoza?
0: Ooh. I'm going to say Shedeur Sanders. Okay. I because of the team and because of how it starts, there's been a lot of struggles with Deshaun Watson, and you know, I've talked about it a lot. Just his ability or lack of ability to see the field and play the game has been glaring since he's been in Cleveland. And I just don't know how that's going to change. I saw some more of that in the preseason. I don't know how that's going to change. So I think this thing could turn to Shedeur, you know, fairly early in the season and give him a chance to prove if he can be that guy before, you know, this quarterback class that's coming in next year. And so Fernando, I do believe, will play at some point this year, but I believe when you're talking about more games, I think Shedeur will have his chance earlier in the season.
1: All right, I lied. More likely to start week three, health related, out regardless of health. Okay, we're assuming everyone's healthy. More likely to start week three, Michael Penix or Shedeur Sanders?
0: Wow. Again, I'm a believer that Michael Penix is going to play more than Tua, and Shedeur is going to play more than Deshaun. If I got to go week three, I'm going to go Shedeur. Two games on the road, wow. You know, coming back to Cleveland after everything that's gone down with Deshaun.
1: Yep.
0: If things don't go well early, I think they could make a change that quickly in the season. So, I can see both of them, but I'm going to go Shedeur.
1: You're the man, Kurt. See, we're back. It's like regular season rapid fire now, man.
0: I can't wait. I don't have anything to go on, though, Rich.
1: I know that.
0: You know, nothing to
1: I know
0: base
1: you
0: anything
1: hate week
0: on.
1: One
0: I'm just,
1: predictions.
0: I'm just throwing stuff out there, but I can't wait for guys to play some football and break down some tape so we can really dive into it.
1: And that's why I hit you with all of these questions you hate to answer, because you're so happy football's back. So have a great time tonight with Kevin Harlan, man. I'll see you on Sunday.
0: All right, buddy. Can't wait.
1: And, of course, QB Confidential is Kurt Warner's must-subscribe to YouTube page.
2: Get it.
1: All of his insights. He's as great as it comes in terms of breaking stuff down and make you smarter. 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
2: Hey.
1: Oh, my gosh.
2: Nice.
1: No wonder I got the Jiminy Cricket Award. All right.
2: All right.
1: 844-204-RICH, number to dial right here on the Rich Eisen Show. 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
1: Larry David is here, fresh off of that Game 4 victory for the New York Knicks. 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
1: 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Got a 27 out of 32 shot at it.
21: Wow.
1: Woo. Back here on the Rich Eisen Show, everybody, 844-204-RICH, number to dial. Got my power rankings coming up in a second. Listen, this clock thing in Michigan hasn't, it's timeless, isn't it? Yeah, it's timeless. It's timeless.
22: Golf, no more mulligan.
1: You know what I mean?
22: Michigan.
1: The Mac.
21: Not going away.
1: The Mac said, we're cool. You know, we got the explanation from the Big Ten. Western Michigan's like, we got the explanation, we're good. And then Mac wants some more Maction, I guess.
23: Time for some Maction.
21: I love Maction.
23: Time for some Maction.
1: You know, they come out yesterday, say, hey, everybody should act like Michigan lost. And we would like this ruling reversed because protocols weren't followed. And and it's like, oh, okay. All right. The NCAA said, yeah, that's not going to happen. even though they kind of admit protocols were not followed. Unless, you know, the protocols were followed to make it accurate. Listen.
22: Why was Santiago touched?
1: There's many different ways to go about it here. Obviously, me having the team that got the extra shot, and then the extra shot, everybody's acting as if it was a tush push from the half-yard line instead of a 60-yard heave that, you know, one would think the other team should defend. The answer to that is like, well, they should have had to defend anything. It should have already been in the locker room with a lifetime of memories and an amazing blue pelt on the Kalamazoo wall. Okay.
21: All of that's true.
1: I you know what I'm saying? Yeah. I hear you. Yeah, I get it. But the NCAA did come out and say, yeah, we're not changing the result, but we are going to send out a memo from the NCAA National Coordinator of Officials named Ron Snodgrass.
22: I mean, that's
21: a real name.
1: Good old Ron back in the summer camp probably had a rough go of it in like bunk nine with Snodgrass. But anyway.
21: Snodgrass.
1: All right. I mean, he sent this out, approved by the NCAA Secretary Rules Editor.
21: Oh.
1: Did you know there was such a thing?
21: I did not.
1: The SRE of the NCAA, Matt Young.
21: Who's that up on LinkedIn?
1: The official time for all college football games is the time displayed on the in-stadium game clock. When a replay review requires time to be restored or otherwise adjusted, the replay official decision will be based on the embedded game clock contained within the program feed. If the broadcaster is unable to provide an embedded game clock, the replay official will use the game clock graphic displayed as part of the broadcast feed. This timing protocol should be followed consistently at all institutions and game sites. Forget about the fact that the game clock is inaccurate. Wait, I added that part.
22: It's a fact. You're right.
1: So I sent this to my buddy who sent me unsolicited a text that, boy, is everybody wrong the way that they're talking about this because, you know, the replay clock is more accurate than the game clock, and I understand that we're not seeing the replay clock, and it makes everybody who's betting on games thinking, we'll refer to the replay clock as the clock that the home team wants to have used to benefit them. I sent the text to my friend. Mm-hmm. So they're going to use a system that we see on TV that has now been established by all this is flawed. And he wrote back, 100%. They are literally saying they're going to violate the rule book because we now know that the game clock, which is in the stadium and the TV, aren't synced. So they are proactively saying they're just going to go with the less accurate clock because it's what the audience is seeing. So for full transparency, we're going to go with something that's flawed. Only the NCAA, people. Only the NCAA. Now you can say, oh, well, wait a minute. Why can't we just see the replay clock? Great question. Because the technology's got to exist.
0: Oh, yeah.
1: To connect the most accurate clock to what we're seeing. Wouldn't that be great? Wouldn't that be great if the NCAA just, but you know what it means? It must mean money. Yeah. It must mean the system that they're already locked into. It would cost more money to tell these people to pound sand, to go ahead and, you know, way that my friend described it. There's like a coaxial cable you could connect.
0: What?
1: And actually connect everything.
0: It's actually a Cat 5.
1: Thank you, Mike, for the Cat 5, everybody. Cat 5. We're not talking about Carl Anthony Towns with 5 rebounds, are we? All right. Everybody's eyes are glazing over.
0: Yeah, category 5.
1: It just seems like this flaw that there is with clocks, somehow, some way, for 60 minutes or 59 minutes and 59.5 seconds of football between Michigan and Western Michigan got played for this needle to have been threaded by the football gods. And here's the good news. I don't think this is going to happen again. And because what are the odds? And Western Michigan is going to go move on to, I believe, Monmouth?
0: Oh, yeah, like New Jersey.
1: The Monmouth of like your, is that the Monmouth?
0: East part of New Jersey, yeah.
1: Really?
21: Monmouth.
1: And if they win, they're going to go celebrate in Action Park? Is that where they're going to go, Mike? Hopefully not.
0: No, Action Park's been closed for a long time.
1: You know what I mean?
0: We'll go on the Alpine side.
1: And Michigan now has a massive mountain to climb. Massive mountain to climb with Oklahoma coming in. Because if they're playing against Oklahoma the way they played against Western Michigan, you know,
21: going to be close.
1: Snackables for Venables is what I'm fearful of as a Michigan guy. I have all the hope in the world in this coaching staff and this kid to find the reserve and the study time and what have you, or it can't get any worse or what have you. And in terms of punishing Michigan, like Western Michigan wants it to Michigan to be punished with at least you assuming it's a loss, well, the voters did that. They're out of the top 25.
0: It was like the largest drop ever.
1: And it went, I don't know about that.
21: They were 21-point favorites anyway.
1: I got it. Yeah. I hear you.
0: So, it's crazy.
1: But the fix that you're reading about, it ain't a fix.
0: No.
1: Well, it's a fix. It's a fix for the people who believe the fix is in when there's a clock we're not seeing that conveniently gets brought out so one team can get another shot at a 0.3% chance shot from the 48. Actually, it was from their own 40 because Underwood faded back and flat-footed threw it 60 yards in the air, which is why he's getting $11 million in NIL money. We just need that throw to be a little bit more with touch and a little bit more on time and a little bit more against the defense that is disguising its coverage, which Oklahoma is going to do. Oh, my God.
21: Starting quarterback for now.
1: I know. That's what we heard.
21: Right now.
1: And again, like Kyle Whittingham, is he going to be the first coach in this new era to be, well, he already is, that's what Josh Pate talked about on Tuesday, to be in the position of inheriting a quarterback with a large NIL tab and looking at the people who are paying that money and saying, he's the backup now.
0: Oof.
1: I have no choice but to do this. And just maybe his first month as a coach somewhere.
21: So we're at a point where the collectives are deciding the starting lineup?
1: Well, I mean, money talks, doesn't it?
21: Wins and losses talk.
1: Well, and I think that's what will end up ruling the day, or this kid is going to just find it, which you know I'm rooting for because I like him a lot.
21: Of course. Hope is not a strategy.
1: Is it not? I didn't know that. Stuart in Florida wants to chime in. What's up, Stuart?
2: Hi, how are you?
1: How are you, Stuart?
2: How are you? Great. So talking about the clock, the problem is you need to go back to the end of the play before where Underwood spikes it. There's 11 seconds. They run it down to 10, but because of the 2-second mandatory, they go to 8, realize there is 11 set it to 9. Then when you watch the snap, you'll see that it goes from 9 to 8 virtually instantly. And that's where it fell out of sync. If you watch the rest of the play, you'll see that each second goes ahead. And you talk about letting us see it. They did. They actually showed us and let us hear the whole replay booth and what they were showing. We saw it. That's why there really was a second. They got out of sync going from 9 to 8. Watch that, and you'll see it happens almost virtually instantly.
1: And that's the whole thing, Stuart. And that's the problem with going with the game clock that you're seeing on the screen, is that it's just not accurate. You're dart throwing, and thank you for the call. You know what this is like? It's like measuring. You know what I mean? Like, we're not going to use the technology to put a chip in the ball and know exactly where to spot it.
0: Well, the UFL.
1: We're just going to have some dude who's running either up the field or back towards the line of scrimmage and look at where somebody gets tackled, and I think it's right there. I'm going to run straight line right towards it and try and put my right or my left foot down, and that's the spot of the football. And then what we're going to do is take out these chains

0: clock is now part of that. It's an inexact science that we just trust is as close to the accuracy as it is. There's a human error involved because somebody's literally pressing start and stop.
1: Yeah.
0: And there is no tenths of a second. It's not parsed down to the tenths of a second. And there is nothing that lights up when it's all over. The NBA's got it right. How many times have I said that?
2: Not often.
0: When it comes to that versus the NFL.
1: Rich, it's funny, though, what Stewart said. Brockman, is that almost not word for word what I told you yesterday about I saw that there was a second off when J.P. Buchanan caught the ball and you were given 11 seconds? You should have had 12 seconds. They took a second away from you, so I agree.
0: And it's just like when it goes from 1 to 0, is it all over, or is it exactly. There's still like it's 0.3 on it, 0.4 on it.
3: Yep.
0: So zeros aren't really zeros.
3: Nope.
0: But now it is because we're not going to the replay tape with the most accurate clock because you don't see it, and we're going to make sure that the fix. For us is to make sure you don't think the fix is in because of how much money's on the line of what people are watching.
4: That's fair, though, and logical. I mean, how many millions of people watch that game and only like a handful of people actually know how much time is left?
0: Right.
4: That's preposterous.
0: And so Michigan was reached out to, you know, my guy Dave Abloff at Michigan said, we're not in charge of the replay clock or any clock like that to do with a replay. So what are you coming to us for? Because everybody thinks Michigan cheated. That's where I think it gets me nuts. Come on. Get out of here. Oh, yeah.
4: Well, you got to
0: because our quarterback looks so good on that first throw.
4: You got to wear that for a while.
0: I know that.
4: Unfortunately.
1: You would know that, though, right?
4: Yeah. No. It comes up all the time.
0: No. I know. He's Mr. Asterisk around here, and he doesn't.
4: Well, also, I'm a Patriots fan.
1: That's what I'm saying. He knows.
0: Which means you're in my boat.
4: Yeah.
0: Yeah,
3: you guys are boat. Simpatico for once. Like, oh my God!
0: You know, we need a bigger boat.
3: Oh yeah!
0: I knew he'd love that line. Yes. He's a Jaws fan right here. All right, my power rankings. More of your phone calls when we come back here on the Rich Eisen Show. 844-204 Rich. 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
6: Wow. That was very nice. 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Thank you. Back here on the Rich Eisen Show, everybody just got a very nice call from Scott in North Carolina. I hope that was legit. 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
6: 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It's a Wednesday. It's finally time.
9: Yes.
6: This whole way too soon,
9: way too soon.
6: Come on. Woo. It's now finally arrived. My first power rankings of the season, everybody, brought to you by SoFi.
10: This is my
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11: Power rankings.
6: All right, my week one power rankings brought to you by SoFi. I think the Lions are winning the division at the end of the day, but that day might not come. So right now, I've just got to look at track record. I've got to look at roster, and I'm putting the Bears 10. Even though I've got the Lions eventually winning the division, but right now, the Bears are just coming off of an incredible season, and they got Caleb, and they got Ben, and they've got themselves that. You know what I mean? They've got a lot more, and I'm wondering how deep it is, but right now, I'm putting the Bears at 10.
9: Okay.
6: At 9, I'm putting the Houston Texans here. Again, I have the Jaguars winning the division at the end of the day, but and the Lions, and neither are on my list, I'll be honest with you. I'm just saying right now, the way I'm looking at it, could be wrong, and this could be right. The Texans defense is too good to leave off

0: list. They're just too good. And the other teams, I've got them. I got them above the Texans at 9, but right now the Chargers are 8.
1: Ooh.
0: I can't quit them.
1: Oh,
0: I can't quit them. And I know that the Texans have punked the Chargers in the playoffs in the regular season. I'm just going to say Mike McDaniel and Jim Harbaugh equals a much better offense than we've seen in Los Angeles.
1: You'd think so.
0: Much better.
2: Yep.
0: Much better. And defensively, minus Jesse Minter, might counteract it. Don't know. We shall see. I just kind of dig what they've built. And I couldn't knock the Chargers down yet another peg after having them 2 in my way, way, way too soon power rankings back in the spring.
1: You had them 5 a month ago.
0: I know. It's now rubber meeting the road time.
1: I'm just saying.
0: Number 7 are the Eagles.
1: Hey, stays like a before.
0: I've got the Eagles at 7. I have them just... Everybody, again, who has laid eyes on them say they are the biggest team they've seen at every position. And Jalen Hurts, let's see what you got, sir. Because at 6, the New England Patriots and A.J. Brown are right above them in my power rankings. Bro, they've got the Seahawks tonight, and this is a very tough assignment. And then they've got Pittsburgh at home, at Jacksonville, at Buffalo.
1: Yeah, tough start.
0: I don't know if they're going to be in my power rankings much longer. We'll see.
1: That's disrespectful.
0: Right. I don't think it's disrespectful. A 1-3 start? I can't keep you in my top 10.
1: 1-3 start, I eat Del Tufo's hat.
0: Okay.
2: No, I can't keep
0: don't
2: another
0: say
2: hat.
0: That. You've done this before.
2: I like my hat. It's a Rams hat.
0: You've done this before. Be careful. 5. I have them winning the AFC. The Buffalo Bills are here.
1: Whoa.
0: I know. I popped them back on my list.
1: A month ago.
0: At the end of the day, I'm like, listen, if I've got them winning the Super Bowl, in the Super Bowl, I can't have them not on my power rankings.
1: Wow.
0: I've come around on it. Josh Allen's my MVP choice. I've bought in. I bought in a new set of eyes in a situation. Joe Brady bringing it. Although it's kind of the same set of eyes in terms of what Allen's been talking to on the offensive side of the ball. 4 is Dallas. 4 is Dallas.
2: 4?
0: Yeah, bud.
1: They were 4 last time.
0: I'm high on them.
2: I'm saying.
0: I'm high on Dak and this offense running it back, and defensively they're better. So if offensively they're top 5 and defense they're top 16, dare I even say top 10?
3: Oof, that's a big jump.
0: I got it to go from DFL to top 10, but they've made the moves. They've made the smart bets. The table's wired. Just roll the dice, hit the point.
1: Boom.
0: Collect the cash. 3 is Denver. I understand I've got Buffalo making the Super Bowl and I got Denver higher, but I'm just telling you what they are right now. And at the end of the day, I might be proven correct with a Super Bowl run for the Bills, and I might be proven correct with a run to the playoffs by Jacksonville again, and I might be proven correct by a run to the playoffs by the Lions over the Texans and the Bills who are in the Bears, who are in my power rankings to end the beginning of the season. Denver's just so great offensively on that line. And adding Waddle, Nick's coming back. Sean Payton's just as intense as they come. The defense could come up with 70 sacks. And at the end of the day, I know Seattle fans get pissed off that I put them at 2 in their title defense and I put the Rams at 1, but that's just the way it is, man. It's just the way it is. Who's saying that? It's just the way it is.
2: Bruce Hornsby.
0: That's right. Thank you. Range, yeah. And I'm the range. You know what I mean? I'm the range. And on the range, the Rams almost beat the Seahawks to the Super Bowl last year. And since then, they added Trent McDuffie. And they added Aaron Donald because Myles Garrett was added. At the end of the day, those are my week 1 power rankings brought to you by SoFi. Get your money right. There are so many other teams that could make the top 10 right now. So many other ones. The Bengals, I think, are going to make a nice run. The Ravens, I think, are going to make a nice run. I'd really like the run that the Vikings could make a nice run. I just can't. Packers could make a nice run. I just can't do it.
3: You have one just, more. I did not.
0: No, I'm giving you more. It's tough to do a power rankings to start the season. The Bucks could make a nice run. There's always going to be a surprise team you're not seeing coming. Chiefs are not on this list, and you accuse me of being

0: passionate Chiefs fan in the same way who's the young man whose voice you just heard accused me of passionate Rams.
1: They're not a top 10 team right now.
0: Chiefs, right?
1: Yeah.
2: No.
1: I mean, Jacksonville should probably be on this list.
0: Over who?
1: Yeah, honestly, probably the Bears, even though I really like the Bears.
0: Dude, okay. Over the Chargers, maybe?
1: Dallas is too high.
0: Come on now.
2: No.
1: Dallas should not be ahead of New England. Like, come on.
0: I don't know. I think they play right now. I think the Cowboys beat you.
2: Oh.
1: No chance.
0: Okay, man.
3: Well, I guess we shall see.
0: We shall see, and it starts tonight.
2: Oh, this is great. We're back.
0: We are back.
2: I love it.
0: We are back.
1: It's exciting.
2: Woo.
0: Derrick Henry coming up. DeSean Jackson after him.
1: Perfect.
0: I would agree.
1: Perfect.
0: I would
1: agree. Can't wait to hear from DeSean.
0: And then, you know, we do have to talk about the U.S. Open.
1: We have to.
0: Yesterday
1: talk about
0: at the U.S. Open was one of the best days I can recall.
1: Ever.
0: At the U.S. Open. You know, it really was something else.
1: Ben Shelton, rising star. We're going to have an American in the U.S. Open final, which hasn't happened in forever.
0: And it's, there's something. I don't want to lay it all out here. Yeah. I think we'll finish the program now.
1: Sure.
0: Just the way that our most Americans' nights ended with the U.S. Open.
1: Oh, my God.
0: With one eye open or both eyes closed.
1: Oh. I stayed up and goodness. Then I couldn't fall asleep because I was so jacked up from what I just watched.
0: It really was so much fun. It's so much fun. And just to say it here, too, you know, McEnroe and Fowler are just an incredible list.
1: A-plus performance by them last night, too.
0: It's incredible. And the shots. You know, you could see the hair on the tennis ball, man.
1: It was great. No no judges. It's all automated computers.
0: Yeah, I know.
1: Amazing.
0: We should do that in baseball.
2: No clocks.
1: Probably do it in every sport.
0: No, stop it.
2: No clocks.
0: It's not as simple, obviously. And by the way, we love umpires and referees here, please.
2: Yes.
0: And we love clock operators.
2: Yes.
0: The most.
1: Do we?
0: I didn't apologize for winning.
2: Especially at me.
0: Derrick Henry, DeSean Jackson, and you, hour three, everybody.
4: Okay, all signed up. Easy. Now let's run payroll. What the? Hey, girl. 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
9: 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Earlier on the show, Pro Football Hall of Famer Kurt Warner. Ravens running back Derrick Henry. Coming up, Delaware State head coach DeSean Jackson. And now, it's Rich Eisen.
13: Hour number 3 of the Rich Eisen Show is on the air. DeSean Jackson's waiting in the wings to join us in person, but normally we just spend the top of hour 3 catching up on what you missed the first 2 hours, but we must reject with those formalities because we've got a future Hall of Fame running back joining us right here on the program from the Baltimore Ravens. Always great to say hello to our friend Derrick Henry. How are you, Derrick? Hey.
14: Rich, what's going on? How y'all doing?
13: I'm doing fine. Listen, Derrick, I always shoot you straight. I never lie to you. I'll be honest. I saw you sit down. Looks like you let yourself go.
14: I might have, Rich. Sorry to disappoint.
13: No, I mean, I don't know what you've been up to. Working out? Working out lately, Derrick? You been working out?
14: Yeah, here and there. Apparently, it's not up to your standards, so I got to...
13: Oh, listen, look at me. You could see me here. You know what I mean?
14: You look great. You look great, man.
13: You know what I mean? I'm just trying to live up to the mug. You're trying to live up to a heck of a lot more. How you feeling entering week 11, year 11, Derrick, for you?
14: Feel good. Feel like it's year one.
13: Is that right?
14: Feel great.
13: Okay. How is it there in Baltimore with the new HC, Jesse Minter, Derrick?
14: It has been fun. And great getting to know him, building that chemistry with the whole offense. Every day just going out there getting better, shooting for a standard that Dick wants us to represent. So it's been a lot of fun.
13: Are you referring to the

0: offensive coordinator, Declan Doyle, is what you're saying?
1: Mm-hmm.
0: Okay. What can you allow?
1: Is that head coach? I think it's the OC.
0: No, I'm just talking about, I was just talking about the new HC, the new, no. Yeah, Jesse. Oh,
1: Jesse, yeah, it's been fun with Jesse for sure. It's helped him trying to build a culture that he wants the Ravens to represent and foundation that he wants it to be here. And, you know, guys who are leaders stepping up, going at it every day, offense, defense, special teams, just the football stuff, and getting better every day. It's been a lot of fun. And we're excited to head into Indianapolis and go against a good team.
0: How is it different set of eyes with Jesse Minter than with John Harbaugh? How's it been different, Derek?
1: I mean, every coach has different ways that they do stuff, different philosophies, things they like, things they don't like. And, you know, that's all Jesse's has been trying to do is, you know, implement things that he wants us to do and what he sees works best. Communicate that to us and go out there and shoot for it every day.
0: Listen, and I know, Derek, questions like the one that I just asked can be interpreted in any answer that you're denigrating or not being complimentary of John Harbaugh in any way, shape, or form. I'm just trying to determine how, for Ravens fans, it could be different, right, that Jesse Minter is now there and implementing something that could lead to better results in the long run, Derek.
1: Are you saying, like, I'm trying to get, like, you're trying to see what you are trying to implement? Like, how is it going to be different from Harbaugh?
0: Yeah, yeah. Mm-hmm. How is it different? How has it been different? And do you think it could lead to different results at the end of the day?
1: I mean, I guess the where we do stuff with Jesse is different than Harbaugh. You know, I can't really put like a prediction on, you know, what it's going to look like. I know what we want it to look like, but we got to go do it. So I'm not going to sit here and be like, oh, we're going to do this, or, you know, say we're going to do that or this and that. But I mean, we're just trying to work towards something special and continue to work towards that each and every week, you know, that we go out there and, you know, now we're in week one. So we got to put on display everything that we've been working towards and all the work we put in.
0: Because just from my perspective, yeah, just
1: Harbaugh to Jesse and now.
0: Yeah. Because, I mean, just from my perspective, I never saw Harbaugh drop M&M, you know, at a team function. I never saw that before.
1: Derek. Oh, you were talking about, I'm like, you talking about football.
0: I'm just talking.
1: Yeah, that was different. That was a lot of fun. Yeah. I mean, if that was the case, you could have been like, what was Jesse's performance like towards Harbaugh? And I've been like, I never seen Harbaugh perform. And Jesse went out there and like he was on 8 Mile and just killed the Eminem song.
0: Yeah, that was different. I saw that for sure. And what can you tell the public, if you will, how the offense might be different with Declan Doyle?
1: How the offense might be different with Declan?
0: Mm-hmm.
1: I think it's a different scheme. I ain't going to give... No, I didn't give too much.
0: Okay.
1: It's a different scheme. Everybody's been loving it. Trying to perfect it the best way we can. We got new guys in who's come in and did a great job, and the guys that's been here just trying to continue to get better. And you know, we're just excited to go out there and play some football. We've been in training camp for the last month and a half, so finally get to do the real thing and play against a different team. When they count, so just excited to get ready to go do that.
0: Now, do you? I, you know, I've been speaking to you for years now. My gosh, 10 years in the league, and I, you know, I know the way you operate, you know, on the field. And I'm just wondering, in between your temples, do you have a chip on your shoulder? You're going to turn 33 at the end of the year, and you're like, that is just the number. I am here to lay down a marker for the entire running back group that hits the age of 30, that there is a Hall of Fame way of doing things after that age. Do you have that mindset in any way, shape, or form, Derek?
1: No, I don't really try. I don't really think about like the age thing, really. I just think just trying to set a standard and be better than I was the year before, no matter what age. So I feel like, I mean, that's just the stigma. So, I mean, that comes with the territory. But I just want to figure out how can I be better than I was the year before, the game before, or whatever it is, and keep, you know, playing at a high level each time I step on the field.
0: Well, I don't know if you're aware of this, but I did the math because I'm a professional, Derek. Trust me, I never leave math to my guests. I never want to do that to anybody. 843 yards from you this year would leave you sixth all-time on the all-time rushing list, ahead of Curtis Martin. You'd pass Eric Dickerson, Jerome Bettis, LaDainian Tomlinson, and Curtis Martin. They're all in the Hall of Fame. That would, if you nail that, you would also, if you come up with the same number of yards as last year, you would be just 305 yards behind Adrian Peterson, who's up for selection in the Hall of Fame for fifth. Are you thinking, is it possible to go chase down Emmett at the end of the day, Derrick Henry?
1: No, I mean, I'm not really like thinking like, oh, let's go get Emmett. But I mean, if it happens, it happens. But it's not like something that I'm like shooting for. So for me to even be like in a conversation that Andrew just mentioned is crazy to me. So, I mean, that's just so cool to be in the same conversation with those names and be able to have that mark of passing some of the legends that play the game. But like the Emmett thing, I mean, I'm not shooting for it. I mean, I don't see myself stopping no time soon, but I mean, I'm like, if it happens, that'll be remarkable. But if it don't, then hey, I'm still happy.
0: Hey, and if you do, again, if you finish your season with the same number of yards as last year, and then you get the same number of average yards per year for your career, you would be three seasons of playing away from passing Emmett Smith. That's real, Derek. I mean,
1: yeah.
0: You know, and is that something you could even envision as we're sitting here right now?
1: I hold myself to a high standard. So, yeah, I mean, I never say no, it's not possible. I think, you know, work in and, you know, keep playing at a high level, then, you know, anything can happen for sure.
0: What would it mean, last before I leave you, to go to the season? What it mean to win a trophy and bring it to Baltimore with Lamar and the first-year head coach and everybody this year, Derek?
1: Doesn't mean everything. I might cry the rest of the year if it happens. I might just tear up every time I think about it.
0: But it's possible, right? You guys feel that in the locker room?
1: Yes, sir. For sure. For sure.
0: Just why? Why do you feel that way?
1: I mean, I feel like we got the guys to go and do it. When they came close in 23-24, we lost in the division round. Missed the playoffs last year with so much expectation. You know, we gotta get it done. You know, we only got so long, and you know, so it's time. Then we all feel that we all know we can do it. Gotta go out there and get it done.
0: So you might lose yourself if that happens. See what
1: no,
0: I did.
1: I won't. I don't lose myself. I'll just be in like, I don't know.
0: See, Minter's not the only guy.
1: I might fly on the shoulder, give you a hug just because we had a conversation and it actually happened. You know, just hug it up.
0: Derek, great to chat with you. Have a great game in Indianapolis and a great season. I always love our chats and I appreciate it.
1: Oh, yeah. Appreciate you, Rich. I got to send you something, Rich. You always show me love, man. I got a lot of love for you, bro.
0: Right back at you. The Diminisher,
2: yes.
0: Derek Henry,
2: yes, sir.
0: Right here on the Rich Eisen Show, getting set for another season in the NFL. Yes. There he goes. Oh, he's getting up. He looks great.
3: Yeah, I don't know why you're trying to like body shame him in the beginning.
0: Did you just call me stupid walking away?
3: Yeah, he's like
0: this guy's stupid.
4: I say that about once.
0: That's a compliment.
4: Week. Yeah.
0: I'll take that.
4: Yeah.
0: From Susie, not a compliment.
4: No.
0: From Derek, I'll take it.
4: When said like that, I say that stupid all the time to you sometimes. Yeah. You'll say something funny. I'll be like, stupid.
0: Hey,
4: stupid.
0: Man.
4: I get it.
0: Could you imagine, just real quick, Ravens fans, Ken, Lamar in the Super Bowl in Los Angeles, Derek Henry in the Super Bowl, running downhill, and that is Donald and Garrett.
3: Oh, that's fun.
0: You know, Lamar versus Stafford as the quarterbacks. That would be something.
4: Possibilities are endless.
3: Drake May can't make it every year, so cool.
0: Good one.
3: Yeah,
0: good one. Yeah. Did you know every 36 minutes a child in the United States is diagnosed with cancer? That means some of the most brave warriors you'll ever meet aren't professional athletes or superheroes. They're the kids in this fight. which is why I'm proud to support Hyundai Hope on Wheels. 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
6: 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We just saw a clip from Go Deep, the DeSean Jackson story, a new documentary that premieres on Prime Video exclusively September 24th. DeSean Jackson is here in studio, and we'll get to your coaching in a second, but we just saw that clip, man, and I was wondering, because you're from Long Beach Poly, when am I going to see Snoop in it? I saw Snoop
5: at
6: in
5: the
6: it.
5: End.
6: But yeah. I also, you know, obviously this footage goes back to when you're a baby, you know, a kid.
5: For sure.
6: And your brother was capturing all the video, as he's doing right now to my left.
5: He's still doing. He still ain't stopped. We got a lot to follow up with. I feel like everybody's like, okay, well, this film obviously went to the end of my career,
6: yes.
5: But now, you know, he's still been filming with football too, so it's like, what's next? So we got a lot up our sleeves, for sure.
6: Well, and there's so much memory lane stuff to hit, but one of the people that I saw, and his voice is unmistakable, it's Jim Brown,
5: for sure.
6: What was that sequence? Where was that, DeSean?
5: That was unbelievable. I actually had an opportunity to have a great relationship with Jim Brown. He used to call me up to his house. He was doing a lot of gang interventions in L.A. and kind of growing up, just hanging around the wrong people, doing some of the wrong things. I remember my dad called Jim Brown one day, and he's like, yeah, DeSean's hanging out with these, you know, gang members, and he's doing things he probably shouldn't be doing. And Jim called me up to his house, and he just was being real. He was open. He was like, man, I do gang interventions. I talk to these people. He said, man, that's only two places you're going to end up. Either end up dead or in jail. So he was able to kind of tunnel me in the right way, but it's temptation. Growing up in Los Angeles, California, drug abuse, violence, I mean, it's just a lot. So that's kind of all I knew, but I still had people around me to kind of like steer me in the right direction. So he did a great job of helping me out with that.
6: Did it sink in?
5: It did, for sure. I did. I mean, at the end of the day, I still had to hit my head a lot. You know, I was able to get information. But as a young kid, like, you know, I have kids now. You tell your kids what to do, what not to do. And, you know, kids still going, you know, sometimes do the things you tell them not to do. So for me, it did sink in. But it was a lot of things, you know, I had to obviously find out on my own as well.
6: So what did you find out?
5: Just sometimes the crowd, the type of people you have around you, you know, sometimes they may not have the best interest for yourself. And it's kind of hard to be able to be this mogul or this collegiate NFL player, and you keeping the company around you. That some people maybe not be doing the right things, and you know, they're getting in trouble in the streets. Maybe, you know, stealing, violence. It's just a lot of things that I had around me that I didn't really understand. I just thought, you know, they were my friends, and I didn't understand. I didn't know how to separate it. So it took some heartaches or some hard conversations to say, you know, sometimes I may not be able to be around you guys because this image is going to, you know, hold me down.
6: When did you finally unhook yourself from that world?
5: Probably like midway through my career, maybe like my seventh, eighth season. I mean,
6: in the NFL.
5: Yeah, in the NFL.
6: So through Long Beach Poly.
5: Yeah, for
6: through
5: sure.
6: Through Cal.
5: Yeah.
6: Berkeley.
5: Yeah, through Cal Berkeley.
6: Still.
5: And I think even like after, a lot of people talk about 2013 when Chip Kelly released me from the Eagles. I think that was an eye-opener for me. Obviously, I never got in trouble, you know, I never been arrested, I never did nothing crazy, but like some people that was around me, you know, had encounters and went to jail and was fighting murder cases, and these are people that I was like friends with since I was young, so I didn't know like how to just turn my back on them, you know, I'm like, I was there to help, and I just think like that was an eye-opener for me when I got released from the Eagles. It was like, you know, maybe I shouldn't have showed the Instagram post or people hanging out and doing certain things. It was just too much information that I feel like I was showing.
6: Well, again, I just remember when you came in the league. Mm-hmm. I remember your career as well, DeSean. And I remember, you know, when we first started

0: talking about you with Chip Kelly, there was a full conversation about you not knowing the full playbook, that you didn't know, you know, outside of just what type of receiver. You didn't know the X, Y, and the Z. You didn't know routes. You didn't know that stuff. Right. Was that a fair?
1: I think it had points in being, because like being a receiver, sometimes you don't really have to know the whole offense. But in Chip Kelly's offense, he had plays where one play you could flip. Like if it was to the right, you would have to know the right side. Now that same play could be called to the left, and that puts me at a different position. So it's like me having to learn two different positions. So I never really had to learn that till I got into his offense. So, I mean, I think it played a part in, you know, some things I didn't know and I had to like study extra, you know? So I think somewhat of a play that played.
0: Do you think you would have been a first rounder if it wasn't for potentially what you've been referring to over the last few minutes?
1: I think, you know, just the crowd, obviously my dad, family oriented. I mean, they all wanted, like, it was a clip in the documentary. My dad said, like, why wouldn't his dad want me to win the Heisman? Like, you know, I think he was crucified for, like, wanting me to be so successful. And, like, as a father, you want your kids to do right, you know? Yes. So I think just really the people around me, like, everybody poured into me. They wanted the best for me. So I think sometimes that came off as too aggressive. And, you know, for Jeff Tefford, who we kind of got over our heartaches of our relationships. My dad really had a bad relationship with him towards the end. We was able to move past it, but I think the documentary shows the temptation of everybody wanting the best for me, and sometimes that wasn't the best sake for the team at the time. So I think that played a big part, because everybody wanted me to go to the NFL. We're going to do 3 years, we out. We going to the NFL. And, like, you know, I think Coach Tefford was like, you know, it was a little too much for him at the time.
0: What was your draft like, Knight? Again, I know this is all part of the documentary, and it's all been documented again by your brother, who was a director, right? And he's training his camera on you ever since it basically came out of the womb.
1: Definitely.
0: But what was draft night like for you?
1: Ah, man, that draft night was hard. I think, you know, being projected anywhere from 15th to the end of the first round and then sitting back, that year was very unique because there was no players, I mean, no wide receivers taken in the first round that year, which I don't think has probably ever happened, so...
0: Not anymore.
1: I know, right? Yeah, it's a lot of electrifying receivers. So for me, it was hard because it was one of those things where I kind of knew that my grade was a first round pick, and I know I was smaller, I didn't really weigh as much. So, and then the characteristics of like saying, oh, he wasn't a team player, he was selfish, or, you know, he didn't work as hard as he could have worked. I think like all that mounted up to, you know, and then they said my dad was a problem. I think, you know, it was some talks that got back from Tefford to Coach Reed. So. Just to sit back, and the first thing I hear after they say you're drafting me is I don't want to have to deal with your dad like that. That was hurtful. Like, that definitely was hurtful.
0: Mm. What was it like with Reed? What was Coach Reed like?
1: Man, Coach Reed was a father figure to me. He understood. He was from California, so he knew the temptations. He knew, you know, the different ways I was being pulled and, you know, coming my upbringing and stuff like that. So he was able to say, man, look, I know you're going through stuff home. I know you got a lot of people pulling on you. They want this, they want that. But at the end of the day, when you come here and you on this football field, you got to be focused all on football. But it was just something different about Coach Reed because he understood. And I think, you know, he's like a second father to me for sure.
0: Yeah, and what was he like for you when you lost your dad?
1: He was there. I mean, he definitely played a big part because I didn't, like, when I lost my dad, I was like me losing my backbone. You know, I didn't have that voice to, you know, straighten me back from, you know, when I wanted to go do the knucklehead stuff. And Coach Reed, like, was one of those guys. He was understanding, but at the same time, he made me feel like I can go to him and talk. Like, you know, it was things that I was going through at home, losing friends, you know, people going to jail, you know, going to jail for life and for murder. So it was hard for me, man. Like, I was straight from different positions. And being a professional athlete, I tell people all the time, you got to be locked in because NFL is hard. Like, being a professional athlete, you got to work hard. You got practices. You got meetings. Like, it's hard. So if you're one foot in, one foot out, man, you could definitely be, you know, drawn down the wrong strings.
0: Best quarterback you ever played with is?
1: Can you tell me? Who you think I would say first? And then I'm going to get
0: who would you say first?
1: Yeah, who do you think?
0: I don't know who you would say first, but you got to put Vic in the equation.
1: Yeah, Vic's my all-time favorite, I think.
0: I mean,
1: yeah, some of the plays that me and Vic have done together, obviously Donovan McNabb is up there as well, too. But yeah, I would say Vic for sure. 100%.
0: Well, Vic put everyone in the Hall of Fame that first night, right? Against Washington, right? Everyone's
1: for
0: in the Hall
1: sure.
0: of Fame 80, after that
1: 80-yard bomb, first play of the game, man. LeRon Landry was talking all that stuff before the game.
0: Is that right? was he really?
1: Bro, he told me he was going to kill me. I'm like, man, this is when football is, like, you're talking, to, like, I'm a human being. Like, I get it. Mm-hmm. You know, some of them dudes, man, some of the stuff is said on the field, but, like, I think it was very personal. He's like, I'm going to hit you so hard, I'm going to kill you. And I said, man, what? I went in the locker room. I said, Andy, Marty Morning, I said, going to dial it up, because that play wasn't called at first. Like, mm-hmm. So, but all that happened before the game, I said, yeah, dial that play up before the game. Bombs over back.
0: Bombs over. Did you say something to him after?
1: Yeah, for sure. I said a whole lot to him. I said, man, you better watch what you ask for, man. He's like, you fast, because he tried to dive at me and tackle me like midway through. And I'm looking, I'm saying, yeah, no, this over. But yeah, Vic, man, he was one of them guys, like, he threw it so far, but he never overthrew me. Like, he would put enough touch on it where, you know, he would put it like where I could, you know, run under it. There was some guys that could never, they just thought they just had to throw as far as they could. But I'm like, man, you got to put touch on it. You got to give me a chance to go run underneath it. And Vic, he was the best doing that.
0: If I told you that night, you're both being coaching in 2020.
1: Crazy. I would have never predicted that. I couldn't have told you. There was nothing on God's earth, planet's earth, that I could have told you I'd have been a head coach. Like me? Come on. No. I couldn't have told you that.
0: Well, I want to dive into that in a couple more minutes here. Go Deep, the DeSean Jackson story, available for streaming Thursday, September 24th, exclusively on Prime Video. Let's dive into the miracle of the Meadowlands, too. I know this is part of the documentary.
1: Yes, sir.
0: All right. Walk me through your moment as you were visualizing it?
1: Man.
0: What was happening?
1: It's crazy. I visualized a lot before I went on the field. Like, even the night before games, I used to just always visualize. I used to close my eyes and just think about, like, me scoring. And I think people don't really, you know, take initiative to how much visualizing plays in sports. And, mm-hmm. you know, it's crazy. I just left from doing an interview with Victor Cruz, who was on that team.
0: Okay.
1: And he was like, man, I never got to ask you. And we've been friends for a long time. He's like, I never got to ask you that. But he was like, he was standing like 10 feet away from Coughlin. He was like, do not kick this ball to him. And Matt Dodge, for some reason, I didn't think he was kicking it to me. I thought he was going to kick it outside the stadium. So
0: sure.
1: When he kicked it to me, it was just like, I couldn't believe he kicked it to me, because I was antagonizing. I'm like, yeah, come on, kick me the ball, like pumping him up. Like, I was trying to like trick him, like, you know, but at the end of the day, it worked to my advantage. And
0: so, ball in the air, you're thinking, I cannot believe this ball is coming.
1: I couldn't believe it. Right, there's nothing in life you could have told me he was going to kick it to me. 14 seconds left. So when he kicked it to me, it was like a line drive. Like, I could tell he tried to kick it out of bounds, but he tried so hard it like shanked and came right to me. It was like a direct punt uh-huh. to me. And you know, when I actually received it, I fumbled. And I tell people all the time, I did it on purpose, because if you see when I fumbled, it went like 2 to 3 yards to the right of me. And like, yeah. if you know, like punt return and kick return, like the teams are supposed to be in certain lanes. Like, everybody has a lane you have to be in. So when I fumbled, it took them out their lane. So they like all like shifted like 2 to 3 yards to the right. So I stuck my foot, picked it up, stuck my foot in the ground, and just, I tell people, you know, my dad passed away. It was like a year and a half after that. And I just feel like he grabbed me on wings and just, you know, guided me to the end zone.
0: No kidding.
1: Real talk.
0: What's it like when you walk around New York City?
1: Oh, they can't stand me. Like, it's two teams that when you talk about DeSean Jackson, they can't stand. New York Giants and the Dallas Cowboys. They like, we cannot stand DeSean Jackson. But, I mean, still to this day, man, people are like, man, you upset at everything that we had going. Like, because, you know, that year, they was going to go back to the Super Bowl, or whatever, to the playoffs. Obviously, can't say Super Bowl. I think in 2009 they won the Super Bowl. So that was like their second year to go back, and we shattered that.
0: Well, not to look past you, but the gentleman over your right shoulder,
1: mm-hmm.
0: I need to get confirmation. He's a T.J. Jefferson, who you met before the show.
1: Yeah.
0: Diehard Dallas Cowboy fan. Can you confirm DeSean's theory?
2: About the Cowboys?
0: Yes, sir.
2: Yeah. Because here's the deal. When DeSean Watson, who we had to suffer through with the Washington football team and the Eagles.
0: Okay.
2: If the man would only have 2 catches a game, it would against us, they would be 2 probably 75, 80-yard bombs, and one of them he'd take to the house every single time we played him, it seemed like. So, DeSean Jackson, I really did not like to see you on the other side.
1: You know, I was going to say, too, so my all-time record is 4 catches for 210 yards versus the Cowboys.
0: Mm-hmm.
1: 4 catches, 210 yards. That's crazy. I know it's some crazy statistics that mm-hmm. you could probably find, but it's probably like in the 70s or 60s. So that 4 catches for 210, that's like unheard of.
0: Yeah, it's an average of over 50 yards a catch.
1: Crazy.
0: Even I could do that math, and I'm more verbal than math. That's, you know, that's me. So you can confirm, and you can. We're getting confirmation all around. So Washington, because you played for them, you get
1: I killed them pretty bad too. But it's crazy though. I do feel like I get a pass because
0: yes.
1: when Chip Kelly and the Eagles released me, then I went to Washington and I gave the Eagles a handful of BTAs, as they call it, built to you know what. So I feel like it. But it's crazy though.
0: Yeah.
1: Those years, I think 3 years when I was playing for the Washington, at the time there was the Redskins. I had, like, the most yards versus the Eagles. I think I had, like, over, like, 1,400, 1,500 yards. And, like, like 4 or 5 games. It's crazy. And I was mad as heck. I'm like, every time I get a chance to play versus Chip Kelly, I'm like, I can't say what I want to say, but yeah, that was my thinking.
0: Yeah? That sort of thing against Chip, huh?
1: I used to go to the sideline. I used to see him on the sideline. I used to be talking all types of crap. He'll probably, if you ever talk to him, he'll probably tell you, man, what did DeSean Jackson tell you when he walked by or when he was on the field? I was so mad at that dude. Yeah. Mm. But you know, you let me learn. You forgive people. But yeah, that was hurtful.
0: Maybe you should schedule Northwestern on your Delaware State schedule, because that's where he is right now, coordinating the offense there.
1: They got a lot more resources than that stuff, but I ain't turning down no phase. Hey, resources, I don't think you put on a pedestal, man. That's kind of far-fetched, but yeah, maybe in the next stop.
0: Okay. Let's talk about coaching right now. Mm-hmm. Who came to you with the idea, and were you flattered, surprised? Like, yeah. What was your emotion about being offered a coaching gig?
1: Yeah, so how it came about was actually my first year when I retired after the 2022-23 season. Mm-hmm. I sat around for a whole year and didn't do nothing. I took my kids to school, just enjoying the life, because I feel like, you know, I deserve that. But after that year, I was like, man, I've been sitting on this couch. I got to get off my butt and go figure something out. And, mm-hmm. you know, my brother at the time was a head coach in high school for 30-plus years, Travis Clark, who's my assistant head coach and defensive coordinator at Delaware State now. Just got off the couch, and I went to go coach for him. That was my first year coaching, and I just fell in love with it. After the first week, when all these guys were starstruck and all the players were like, oh my God, DeSean Jackson's coaching me, like I could just see like everything I was pouring into him, how much it made a difference. And you know, I just really fell in love with coaching. And in my first year of coaching, we took a team that's never been to the championship in the first year. We took them in over 100 years. We took them to the championship game, and we lost in the championship game. And then like literally 2 weeks later, I get a phone call from Delaware State. Hey, we're looking for a celebrity, big time NFL retired coach to be a head coach. And DeSean just came up, and I was like, nah. Cause you know, all those years playing like in the NFL and college, like I saw how much time my coaches spent at the facility. And I'm like, I played 15 years not to retire to go be in the facility for 12, 15 hours a day. So I was like, nah. So the first 2-3 times they asked me, I declined it.
0: Yes.
1: Then I called Coach Reed, Sean McVay, and Deion Sanders, and I was like, man, what do y'all think I would be as a head coach? And they gave me nothing but like positive influence. And I said, you know what, I'm gonna give it a try. And that's how this came about.
0: By the way, wow, to call Andy Reid, Sean McVay, mm-hmm. and Deion Sanders,
1: sure,
0: as an ability for you to pick people's brains.
1: Mm-hmm. Yeah.
0: That's pretty blessed, don't you think?
1: I just shows the relationship I have with them. And all three of them actually like talked to the athletic director and the president of the university and like basically wrote me like a recommendation letter, because they was asking, because I didn't have no experience coaching. So I had to like get something from them, and they all basically gave me nothing but flowers. And it was just appreciative to be able to call on those type of guys with the caliber of their names. It just made me feel great.
0: I love it, because while you were playing, you know, I was working on NFL Network with mm-hmm. Prime.
1: Yes, sir.
0: And, you know, he would know the game inside and out, obviously.
1: Yep.
0: Marshall Faulk, too.
1: Yep.
0: Now they're both coaches,
1: sure,
0: right? But Deion would... And you saw it, Chris, when you were watching games with him.
2: Oh, yeah.
0: When somebody would make a bonehead move, he would scream, cut him.
2: Cut him.
0: Right? That's what he would scream at the screen, DeSean.
1: Yeah.
0: Cut him.
2: Before he gets back
0: like
2: to the huddle.
0: Before he gets back to the huddle. Before he gets back to the sideline.
1: Yeah. Wow.
0: Is what he would say. And then when he starts doing his truth, you know, he starts coaching, you know, in Texas.
1: Yeah.
0: I'm thinking to myself, all right, that's interesting that somebody that would scream, cut him.
1: Right, it's coaching now.
0: Right. And look at him now, you, Marshall, Eddie George.
1: Mm-hmm.
0: Is Ed Reed doing it? I know he was talking about it.
1: Yeah, he was. I don't know if he took a role.
0: So what do you say about people like, oh, well, you're not right, paying dues, or you're just getting a gig, right? Like,
1: yeah.
0: But what do you say about, like, because you see it in basketball where players can get a coaching gig, like, kind of faster than football players.
1: I mean, I just think it's really a great opportunity to be able to give guys that have a lot of credibility. And when I say credibility, it just knows the games, the ins and outs, from being a player to being able to relate to a player. You know, you have no disrespect to coaches that hasn't played, but you have coaches that don't know what it's like to take a hit, that don't know what it's like to go on the field and, you know, build those relationships and be in positions where, you know, like, you know, in this scenario, I might have to do this because I played the game. And I think for me, that's the relate where I have with my players, where I'm able to connect to them and I'm able to get a little more out of them, because I'm telling them things that I know for sure. Like, I did this wrong or I did this right. Like, you want to go to the NFL, this is what they're looking for. So for a player, man, and for me, there was a lot of coaches, and I ain't going to say names, but, like, I didn't like and I didn't.
0: Oh, I think you already said.
1: But it was ones that I couldn't relate.
0: Just check the tape. But I'll throw a red challenge flag on that one, but keep going.
1: It was just certain coaches that I couldn't relate to, and it was for a reason. But the coaches that I did relate to is because they understood me as a player, as a person. Mm-hmm. And some things don't have nothing to do with X's and O's. It's just like what you're going through at home. You know, I may have lost somebody, or I may have got a phone call that I'm going through and I'm stressed out, but here it is, I got to go to work. And some coaches that could read you may know, I may not be able to yell at him today because he just received a phone call, he's going through something at home. So to peel back layers and then be in this position where I can relate to my players, and I feel like I get more from them because they understand that the things I'm telling them, I'm not just yelling and shouting at you because I want to. Like, I'm doing this for a greater cause. And being able to get or hire coaches that have been able to go through all different types of walks, and now you're able to motivate at an HBCU is just like, I think that's where you got to start at. And, you know, for me, I'm just blessed to be able to have this opportunity because, and it's not even about going to the NFL. Like, if I can help these kids be fathers, sons, you know, walk across the stage and get a degree, I mean, that's bigger than anything in life, I think.
0: What would your dad say if he just heard you say that?
1: Man, he would probably be tossing and turning, probably he's not in the grave because he was cremated. But I think he's proud, man. I think, you know, just to see everything we went through, to me be a father. Now, somebody asked me earlier, like, like, how would I feel about my dad? And like, I ain't gonna say it hurts, but like, it gives me a soft spot because my kids weren't able to meet him. Mm-hmm. And I just feel like, man, if they would have been able to meet him, and you know how much he would have been able to love, because my dad was a lover, man. Like, he took so many kids up under his wing that didn't have fathers, and he was always open. Like, you want food, I'm gonna give you food. If you want that hard, that tough love, I'm gonna give it to you. And you know, my dad was one of those guys. That's why I'm so, you know, it's hard for me to say no to people, and it's hard for me to turn my back on people because of that.
0: So when you're coaching, have you caught yourself and say that sounds like somebody?
1: Myself. Yes.
0: Yourself. Oh, okay.
1: I'm trying, like, to tell them to not do certain things, and I see myself do everything they did. So it's like a twofold, but I feel like it's great because now I'm able to say, you know, if I would have did this different, I probably would have had that much more success, because I had a successful career, but I still feel like there was a lot of things that I probably didn't get credit for because I did things my way. And, you know, some coaches probably felt like they couldn't control me or I didn't listen. But, you know, looking back at it now, it's like, man, maybe if I would have just listened a little more, maybe if I would have worked a little harder in working out or lifting weights. But I mean, you can't go back in time, but you can tell the youth, you can tell the up and coming future that, like, look, I did this wrong. If you could do this right, just imagine what you could be.
0: All right. Last one for you, DeSean Jackson. We already heard you love beating the Giants, love beating the Cowboys.
1: Yes, sir.
0: Okay, and you loved laying it on the Eagles when you were with Washington. Yeah. You also laid it on when you were with the Eagles.
1: For sure.
0: I think I got that all.
1: Yeah, right. You got that right.
0: Who wins the NFC East this year?
1: It's a good question.
0: I only ask those.
1: Wow. It's hard for me. I can't say the Cowboys. I feel like they have a good team, and they've struggled. I mean, he was probably alive when they won a Super Bowl, but he was young. Okay. That was a long time ago. That was like in the 90s.
2: But I still remember. It was great.
1: Man, okay. I can't go against my Eagles, man. It's going to be tough, though. We lost A.J. Brown, and, you know, Mekhi Lemon's got to step up.
0: Well, everyone lays everything. It hurts his feet.
1: He's a heck of a quarterback. He's a winner, man. People could talk all they want. He's a proven winner. I can't say he's more winning percentage. I mean, he probably has. Is he winning percentage more than Dak Prescott right now?
0: You want to look that up, analytics? Chris? Because, listen, and bottom line, I just love how Hurts has been betting on himself, right? Yeah. His whole journey is unique, sure. as it gets. He loses his gig to Tua, sticks around, still gets Alabama where they need to go before he leads to Oklahoma. He does what he puts himself on the Heisman podium there. He gets drafted in Philadelphia. Everyone's wondering why the hell he's there. Then he goes there. Sure. And in two biggest games of anybody's lives, he balled out. He could have been the MVP of the Super Bowl. He lost.
1: No, to Andy Reid. I was going to say that for sure.
0: You know what I'm saying?
1: Had a heck of a chance. I mean, they was up in that game. And
0: what is with Philadelphia then?
1: It's a tough place. You know that. Come on, man. It's a tough place to play. Don't act on two full, because you know, to Philadelphia, you got to have thick skin, man. You know, even when you're doing well in a game and you do something wrong in a game, you're going to get booed. I've never been in a part of a game where you getting cheered and then you getting booed in the same sense. It's like crazy to me. But I would just say this, man. Like, the Eagles are the Eagles, and I think they're the best team in the NFC East. Mm-hmm. I don't think Washington, I don't think the Giants are going to be able to win that. If anything, I would probably say the Cowboys, but I can't say the Cowboys. But that's why I wanted to know the question.
0: Chris, because you have the answer.
1: Dak is a winner, but guess what? He's not a winner in the playoffs.
3: Yeah, Dak wins 59% of his games. Jalen Hurts, 69%.
1: Hey, so there you have it.
2: I'm going to say Dallas, though.
1: No, I could, but I'm not because it's just –
0: You can't do it.
1: It's just me and my heart. Like, you know, I bleed green. Like, if you was to cut me right now, you're going to see green coming out my veins, you know? So
2: I respect that.
0: But your guy, McVay, seems to have the best team. Would you agree with that?
1: Yeah,
0: no?
1: Man. Yeah, McVay, man, he figured out a way to always do it. But coming back, Aaron Donald, like, that's tough, man. Myles Garrett and Aaron Donald, like, on the same team. Like, how are you going to block that? Like, you ain't got enough blocks. You're going to have to be a heavy set formation every time.
0: Pretty much. What a pleasure to catch up with you.
1: No, for sure, man.
0: You know, it's been a while.
1: Can we race? I want to race you in the 40, man.
0: I would love that.
1: You think you can beat me right now?
0: Absolutely not.
1: What if I gave you like a 10-yard head start?
2: No.
0: Great question.
2: Yes.
0: So I run a 30, you run a 40.
1: Yeah.
3: Let's go.
0: You know, Dion once ran as Leon. Remember the Leon Sandcastle character that he played for the NFL Network commercials with the afro and everything like that and the mustache?
1: Yeah.
0: He once, stride for stride, ran with me doing my 40 backwards.
1: Wow.
0: And then he turned around and beat me for the rest of the way. And that's the
1: backwards. That's crazy. How long ago was that?
0: Oh, gosh.
1: Like 10 years ago?
0: 10 years 15, at least?
2: 15.
0: That's been a while.
1: Yeah,
0: so I run a 30, you run a 40. Let's do this next year for charity.
1: Let's do it.
0: I will reach out to you. I would love to get you involved.
1: Let's do it.
0: Absolutely.
1: What's your time?
0: We're out of time. Look at the clock.
2: Oh, we got to go. Whoa.
3: Lots to go.
1: Hey, let's get out of here. We ain't going to ask that, man.
0: Look at us.
1: I think we can find it if we want to go on Google.
0: Well, it's called Go Deep. The DeSean Jackson story will be available again streaming Thursday, September 24th, exclusively on Prime Video. Best of luck to you in Delaware State, sir.
1: Sure, man. Appreciate
0: it. Great to see you. That's DeSean Jackson right here on the Rich Eisen Show. We're back to wrap it. Oh, there you got the poster
1: there. Got the poster. Let's get it, man. Do I look the same?
0: Check it out. I've got to have you sign that. Leave it here if you don't mind.
1: Yes, sir.
0: Sean Jackson right here on the Rich Eisen Show.
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16: Hey,
15: TK Jefferson.
16: Hey,
15: you're not a tennis guy? You are a tennis guy? You are?
16: Yeah, I mean, I know it'd be on.
15: And well, it's on.
16: Okay.
15: Yesterday was one of the greatest days at the U.S. Open I can remember.
16: Mm-hmm. Ooh.
15: It had an amazing feel to it. The women's matches were intense. They went deep. Sabalenka survives. Pagula survives. The Pagula match lasted so long. Ben Shelton and Carlos Alcaraz did not get on to the court.
17: They got pushed over 2 hours.
15: They got out there shortly before 11 p.m.
16: Yeah.
15: Eastern.
16: Yeah. Oof. Oh, yeah, I don't like that.
15: And they played a five-setter, an absolute classic.
17: Epic.
15: Ben Shelton is the first American to beat Carlos Alcaraz in a major. First time. Carlos Alcaraz was 13-0 against Americans in major competition. And he came out and he won that first set in a tiebreak, and then Shelton won the next two. And I'll be honest with you, that's when I hit the sack, I hit shut eye.
17: Well, it also looked like Alcaraz, you know, this is his first tournament back after missing,
15: four months
17: with the injury.
15: Right. Uh-huh.
17: And it looked like he had kind of hit the wall and that, you know, it was kind of Shelton's time and his moment to really take him down. And then, you know, he's the best player in the world for.

0: For a reason, he's won all those majors for a reason. Alcaraz dipped into the bag, won the next two, and then we get an epic fifth set, 5-5, 6-6, tiebreak. Goes to the tiebreaker, man, and Ben Shelton finally came out on top, serviced, won the last 2 points to win 10-7. His last serve was 146 miles an hour.
1: Unreal.
0: At 3:30 in the morning.
1: Spectacular. Spectacular. And then one of the points, I believe it was in the... second set, first set tiebreak. It was something for the ages. Oh. Unbelievable.
0: Please see the highlights.
1: And the call of Fowler and McEnroe, as great as it gets. And so Ben Shelton is going to be taking on Francis Tiafoe in the semifinal, which means an American male of color is going to play in the U.S. Open Finals for the first time since Arthur Ashe did it in the 70s, and it's going to be in the stadium named after Arthur.
2: Hey,
3: that's awesome.
0: Very cool.
1: It's going to be unreal on Sunday. Friday night, by the way, is when the semifinal is.
0: Yeah.
2: Ben plays such a violent,
0: powerful
1: game. He's almost hitting a buck 50 on his serves.
2: It's just, I've never really seen somebody play tennis with that type of just power.
0: I mean, and he's 6'4", you know, 205, chiseled.
1: Unreal.
0: Trinity Rodman's there the whole night, like cheering him on.
1: So great.
0: So great.
1: So cool. It was just dynamite. 3:33 in the morning is when it ended.
2: All I could think was, Rich really thinks he could get a point off of this guy.
1: That's what I thought. Literally, that's the way I was going to finish this segment. I looked at him. I think Alcaraz is as vulnerable as ever.
2: Oh, jeez.
1: Just take him to 3:30 in the morning. I can do that. Oh, yeah. I can do that.
3: It would, on Sundays.
1: Easy. I can do that.
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0: Welcome to the jungle. Alvy, happy hump day. 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
0: What's going on? Welcome to the show. Big time Wednesday program for you. Lots to get done. The show, as always, is brought to you by FanDuel. My thanks to our pals at FanDuel for making this possible. Big, big day. We have got some football. NFL, in fact. All right, so let me lay it out for you. 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Coming up later on, I will tell you about that. 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It's still the very best way to consume the product and watch the show on the internet. It's clean, it's smooth, it's seamless. 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Hit the sub button, ring the bell, jump up into the chat, do what you want. In fact, I already know you will. You have your own show there, chat. Do what you do, chat. All right, coming up later on, 12:40 or in about 40 minutes from right now, I've got the president of the UFC, Dana White. Big time fight coming up. We talked to Ryan Garcia yesterday. He's a part of that big time fight. And we've got some UFC action.

0: action to talk about too, as always, with Dana White. 12:40 coming up at 1:40, the head football coach at Colorado State, Jim Mora Jr. They beat Wyoming, really nice win, and that stadium was electric in his opener. Jim Mora Jr. joining me at 1:40. I've got the ATP coming up a little bit later on. And once again, I do have a podcast that we are going to lay down and push out after the program, which I think you'll like. All right? All of that coming up. So just jump up in here. Let me start right here. I want to welcome all of you to a brand new NFL season from the epicenter of the NFL, Southern California. Yeah, I said it. Because it is true, this year the NFL revolves around SoCal. The Super Bowl is right up the road once again, and the overwhelming Super Bowl favorites play right up the road once again. Hell, even the Bolts have good reason to believe that this could be their year, a special year. And in fact, it better be, right? However, you all know that despite being a lifetime SoCal and a SoCal native, I do not root. I'm not rooting for the Rams. I'm not rooting for the Bolts. I'm not rooting for anybody other than team content, which is why I am just relieved that we made it through the dog days to opening night. I am relieved to finally get to an actual pro football game that counts. But of course, as relieved as I am, nobody on earth is any more relieved to make it to a football game that counts than Mike Vrabel. Congrats, bro. You did it!
1: We did it! We did it!
0: You survived the offseason from hell. Vrabel has officially survived the smut faucet deluge. And all the awkwardness, and all the uncomfortable conversations, and being followed around by paparazzi, and having his entire life upended. And now he finally gets to try to do the only thing that's going to get anybody to actually move on, win some football games. First, though, one more Diana Rossini headline. Sorry, Mike, but you had to know that was coming, right? Because, of course, the New York Post was ready to fire off an article first thing this morning about how Diana is not only planning a media comeback, but will tell her side of the story, quote, upon taking her next job, end quote. Whatever that means, exactly. Doesn't matter, who cares? We have real football today. Now, I guess for those of you who are hooked on the smut faucet, you know, looking up at that thing with your mouth open, and desperate for more, there might be more coming. And congrats to you degenerates for that. But for the rest of us who are ready to move on, hopefully tonight is the beginning of moving on. Judging by a column that ESPN dropped earlier this week, the Patriots have in fact already moved on. Here was the story from Monday, if you missed it. ESPN's deep dive into, quote, how the Patriots and Mike Vrabel survived a wild offseason that tested one of the NFL's dirtiest words, distraction. End of quote. Oh, the D word. Oh, that's the dirty word we're talking about here. I thought the dirty word was affair or adultery, as in adultery alarm.
2: Oh.
0: Or if we're talking dirty words, plural, how about, I don't know, couples retreat, private pregnant boat ride.
2: Private.
0: I mean, all of these words are dirtier and filthier than distraction. Is distraction one of those words on the wrong TV channel I'm not allowed to say? But all right, fine. Let's just go with that. Distraction. Damn, Rome. Rome, there's kids in the car. Can you stop going with those D-bombs? Distraction. First it was the meat whistle, and now it's distraction. Because I'm not going to deny that this story has been a massive distraction for the Patriots. I mean, of course it was. Of course it has been. Of course it is. Mike Vrabel's not going to deny that either. In fact, he came, come to find out, that's what he apologized to the team for when he finally did address his players about the Rossini situation. Come to find out, again, via that ESPN article, that when Vrabel addressed the team on the biggest topic of the offseason, he pretty much apologized for creating a distraction. End quote. Shared no details about his relationship with Russini, nor did he explain what he had done to cause the distraction he acknowledged. End of quote. According to five people in the room. Pretty specific number. Five people.
3: Not two, not three.
0: Not four, but five. So it sounds like there was no shortage of people in the most awkward room.
3: Awkward.
0: Who couldn't wait to tell ESPN what happened in the most awkward room ever. But I don't really know what he was supposed to say at that point, right? I don't think anybody on his team was expecting any specifics or any deets about how those two wound up on a boat together or why they met up at that New York City bar or when the relationship started or why they thought they could be so sloppy and open with it. One anonymous Patriots player summed it up to ESPN this way, quote, "It's difficult to explain to people outside the building how he approached it and how players took it. Of course, players care about what happened. Vrabel is a great leader. Sometimes you have to mess up to become an even better leader." End of quote. Oh, I guess sometimes you have to run around with a national reporter for 5 years in order to become a better leader.
4: Consider that a divorce.
0: I guess we're about to find out if this whole ordeal makes the team closer or gives them even more buy-in or makes them even more motivated and inspired than they were last season when they made that run to the Super Bowl. Obviously, this will all be judged on whether or not they win. As I've been saying for months, the easiest way forward for Vrabel, the easiest way to turn the page, is just to win some games.
5: Win.
0: The problem for Vrabel tonight is the same problem he faced back in February. The Seahawks, they're pretty damn good. In fact, where we left off with Seattle, that team was a freaking buzzsaw. Now, it's not exactly the same team that we're going to see tonight. In fact, there have been some pretty significant changes. We all know their offensive play caller, Clint Kubiak, is now the head coach of the Raiders. We all know that Seattle's Super Bowl MVP, Kenneth Walker III, is now in the Chiefs. We all know that Zach Charbonnet is still not back from the ACL injury. The Seahawks are going to roll tonight with their first-round rookie as an RB1. So there's plenty of unknown on that side of the ball, for instance. I think defensively, they'll be dominant once again. Offensively, there's going to be some question marks. However, do you know Michael McDonald?
6: Do you know about Ronald McDonald?
0: If you know about this guy, you know that he will have them ready to play. If you know Michael McDonald, you know the Seahawks. You've got a whole new vibe and a whole new plan this season. Do you know Michael McDonald? If you do, you know that they will be formidable once again this year.
6: Yep.
0: Do you know about Cheryl Teagues? Do you know about vodka? Do you know about gin? Look, I'm sure things feel very different in Seattle with a whole new owner as well. Let's just hope that the new owner's first game tonight goes a little bit better than the owner's first press conference when he made headlines for telling everybody in Seattle how much he really loves the Steelers.
7: I also happened to come to this country in 76 when the Steelers were winning the Super Bowl. So actually, I was originally and still am a big Steelers fan. Also,
8: what?
7: A little known fact, but I still watch all the Steelers games too.
9: Okay, let's do a couple.
0: My dude, that's a fact, not a fun fact, but a fact. My guy, I mean, you and I have something in common. Not that we're both rich, or that we own NFL teams, but same year. That's how I became a Steelers fan, 1976. Actually, that's not true. I became a Steelers fan in 72 with the Immaculate Reception. Anyway, I wonder if that dude was just like me in the regard that he went to a mall and he bought a Terry Bradshaw painting to hang in his room. I had my parents do that for a birthday present. I wouldn't blame him. I mean, back then, the Steelers were cool as hell. Although it is pretty funny that he showed up in Seattle as the new Seahawks owner, fresh off a triumphant Seahawks Super Bowl win. And then he was like, hey, Seattle.
4: Hey, Seattle. No
0: fact. Lifelong Steeler diehard here.
4: We got a deal.
0: That's who I found out about when I first came to this country. And by the way, I'm still a diehard fan.

0: Michael McDonald?
1: You know he's going to have his dudes ready tonight. And if Vrabel wants to start to put a scandal behind him, he will have the Pats ready tonight. And you better believe I am ready tonight. I am ready for some ball. So much so that I'll just say it. For the record, I am laying the points. I am taking the defending champs. I'll take them at home. You know why?
2: Go Hawks.
0: I know Michael McDonald.
2: Do you know about Ronald McDonald?
0: I think Michael McDonald, I do know about him. I think he's a hell of a coach.
3: Yeah.
0: Hey, he's got a great voice. He can really build it out.
2: Yep.
0: He's the king of yacht rock.
2: Yep.
0: He's probably sold so many records, he has a yacht. He's the captain and the owner. I can't carry this on much longer. I sound like Kermit.
1: All right, so we have that. We have football. That's the most important thing. We have football. We have pro ball. And then we have whatever the hell it is that's going on in the NCAA still, the SEC. Hey, by the way, credit to LSU. They backed the hell down. I guess the SEC didn't really get the memo. The SEC is finally dialing it back a little bit. But long after LSU made it clear that, you know what, not worth it. You know, they agreed with me, though. It's just not worth it.
4: It's not worth it.
1: It's not worth it. So much to tell the SEC that. Oh, the NCAA has weighed in. The NCAA has weighed in on the whole two clocks thing, saying there's actually only one clock. Oh, you don't say. Thank you for that, NCAA. We've been waiting for you to weigh in, NCAA. Signed nobody ever. Does anybody give a damn what the NCAA says about anything anymore? I know the Big Ten doesn't, because you know they still have their little private clock for when they're going to need it. You know what I want to talk about today, actually, believe it or not? Tennis. And not in a gratuitous way, but tennis. Like, there's some amazing things happening at the U.S. Open. And I love the event. I've always loved the event. I love the sport. There's some incredible things going on. It's just too bad they're taking place at 3 o'clock in the morning. Somebody help me understand what that's all about. Like, hey, New York, I understand. I mean, I've never really understood. But I understand that you start games like at 9 o'clock at night. None of us here on the West Coast could ever really understand that. But I understand that that's ingrained in you. That's how you were brought up. That's how you were raised up. You're used to football games starting at 9 o'clock at night. But why do tennis matches have to start at 11 o'clock at night when you know they might go 5 hours? So the best the sport has to offer is taking place in the middle of the damn night. Even New York won't stay up until 3 o'clock to watch a tennis match. Not really understanding that too well. So, thoughts on Mike Tomlin. I saw a rather uplifting and heartwarming video of my guy, Delonte West. Hope that's accurate. Hope that's right. There's so many things going on. Like, you read, you see something on the internet. If it seems good, then it's too good to be true. Or you see something really horrible, like the robots were going to kill us all before the end of the decade. Oh, yeah, that just dropped. Damn, we better start living. We better start getting to living if we only have until the end of the decade, allegedly. How do we go from the robot? Now, you know what? I'm going to stick to the robot Olympics and that one robot that ran into the wall and fell back on his back and sparked out. And I'm going to believe that that's going to give me a few more years than the, quote, end of the decade. But obviously, scary stuff. Neither here nor there. Dana White coming up at 40 past. Jim Mora Jr. coming up at 1:40. ATP a little bit later on. Jim Rohn Podcast, episode number 425 with John Talty. He's got a brand new book out on Lane Kiffin. That's coming up after the program. 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
8: Westwood One presents Today in Women's Sports. The Denver Summit are in their first season of competition in the NWSL, and the Expansion Soccer Club just picked up a statement victory. Denver defeated defending champion and first place Gotham FC on Sunday 3-0. The Summit had a sold-out home crowd for the seventh time this season, and the fans saw their squad end Gotham's 10-match unbeaten streak. Goalie Kat Asman had four saves in the shutout victory.
9: There's never going to be a team that gets to come in here and say, oh, we get to go play in Denver. You're going to be saying, oh, we have to go play in Denver. And that's exactly what we want. So prep was all about us. It was focusing on, yes, respect them, respect the opponent, understand what they're good at. But we were fully focused on us and putting it on them to tell them, if you think you're going to come here and get 3 points, you're just dead wrong.
8: Denver has both won and lost 8 matches this season to go along with 6 draws. The club is back in action on Friday against Angel City FC. With Today in Women's Sports, I'm Erica Herskowitz on Westwood.
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0: 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All right, some quick reaction. Dana White coming up in about 15 minutes. Romy, I hope the Seahawks shred the Patriots tonight for two reasons. First, I just like the rest of the country. I can't stand the Patriots. And second, so that we can keep the Vrabel-Russini scandal topic as a talking point for as long as possible. Doug in the Bay. I think they're all trying to move beyond it. I know that some of you want that smut faucet back on. But believe me, if there was anything else new or anything else that we didn't know about, somebody would have found it. Because a lot of you have nothing better to do than to spend all day looking for it. So I think they've found everything there is to find. Unless she were to come forward and tell, quote, her side of the story, and that part of the story has something that we haven't heard before. I don't know. I think, essentially, her strategy is, stop asking. I'm not saying anything. Obviously. I'm not saying anything. I'm not coming forward. When I accept my next opportunity, they will get it first. Which makes sense. She's not giving it away. But... if Mike Vrabel wants to move beyond it, the best way to move beyond it is to have the games start to begin or to start playing the games and to win those games. A good way to start to put this behind you is by getting revenge and beating the team that knocked you the hell out in the Super Bowl. That'd be a great first start. If they get hammered again, not a great first start. Galen Valencia is in early. Any bets on Diana talking junk about her husband when she tells, quote, her side? I would guess not. I would say probably not. Oh, look at Gail. Gail going with the normal chat and then chasing it with a super chat. Gail ain't playing. Romy, under the lights, baby. I stayed up. Thank you. For Ta-ing tennis, wore Big Ben. Damn, Gail, did you? But then again, I'd be even more impressed if you were in New York and not Santa Barbara. I mean, that's middle of the night stuff there in New York. 3:30, that match wrapped. I'm not saying that it wasn't worth it if you could, in fact, stay up. But who can stay up? But then again, it is New York, right? The bars are open until 4. Stucknut, quote, 5 people in the room? Double it. Double it. Regards, Jay Stu.
1: Double it. Double it.
0: That's
1: with
0: good.
1: A guy.
0: That's good. Double it.
1: With a guy.
0: Double it.
1: Double it.
0: With guys.
1: With a guy.
0: Sean in Aliso Viejo. Has his wife cut off part of his manhood yet? I mean, that was apparently an option, according to Vrabel himself.
2: Would you cut your off for a Super Bowl?
3: Oh, been married 20 years. Yeah, probably.
4: You've got 3
3: as a player. I guess we'll be married for 20 years one day.
4: Would you? If you came home,
3: you won't need it.
4: Would she be upset?
2: She'd probably be on board.
3: She would be like, "Do you want me to do it? You want to do it now?"
0: Couple of thoughts. Number one, since he did not win in February, I'm going to guess that his unit is still intact. And number two, you got to admit, it was one of the great exchanges ever, but not as funny now. I mean, still kind of funny, but not as funny now. More dark than funny now. Eric on the South Side. The NBA Finals on tape. The NBA Finals on tape delay thinks that the U.S. Open is whack. Yeah, but that's different. Like, back then, nobody gave damn about the association. Back then, you had a bunch of guys that were just all strung out on blow. There was a reason why they tape delayed the NBA Finals at 11:30 p.m. They're not tape delaying the U.S. Open. They're playing it live, but they're playing it in the middle of the night. And I'm trying to find somebody. I think I need my dude Pat McEnroe to explain this to me. Why are they starting matches of that magnitude that late? Like, I can imagine maybe early in the tournament when you've got the early rounds or even some qualifiers and they're randos, they're unranked, they're on side courts, they're getting bad start times. I mean, I get all that. But why are we talking about the quarterfinals and some big name, big time players playing some incredible matches in the middle of the night? Now, granted, if you have a 5-set match that goes to a tie break in the fifth set, it's going to be a long match. All the more reason not to start it at 11 o'clock at night. If you think that a match might go 4 or 5 hours, maybe you don't start it when we're all going to bed. At Hospital Balls, it's actually Rams gym day. It's actually not. This is my whole point. How many times do I have to go over this? I'm not Ram Jim. I'm not Dodger Jim. I don't have a favorite team. I don't have a favorite player. My favorite team is team content. I want to say it for the last freaking time. I don't care who wins or loses, ever. I don't root for anybody, any individual, any team, any program. I don't care. All I care about is that when I roll in here every single morning, I've got a way to give you 3 hours of good content. I'm only rooting for something to talk about. I don't care if the Rams win or lose. It's 100% gospel. It is the truth. I don't care. Haven't since I was, I don't know, 12, 14. I can tell you exactly the minute I really stopped caring. The second I got my first paycheck. Because we're paid not to root. But I come from a very different time. At Craig D. Randall, listening on the radio and commenting at a stoplight is peak 26 clone. Wow, bro. The power of the chat. That is peak 26. But then again, it is peak 26, and we all may only have until 30, so you better get it in. That is peak 26. This guy's just blowing up chat at a stoplight. Careful, my dude. Hey, Craig, I'm not sure what state you're in. They'll get you here. You know that. Aaron, 016. Ooh, Aaron. Aaron sent 20 Jim Rome gift memberships. Aaron in chat is making memberships rain. Damn, Aaron, thank you. Month's time. And your members. And your members. Oh, now you get the R right away. You get the R right away. I take that back. 20 of you, thanks to Aaron, are going to get that R right away. Love it. This is at Ramley Tie. Honestly, never heard of Jim Rome. What? That's incredible. I love that so much. Honestly, never heard of Jim Rome. Randomly was gifted a sub. I will be watching in the background. LOL. This community seems cool. I hope Jim has good football takes. What? Hey, Ramley Ty. Brother, dude, I have incredible football takes. In fact, what? I have great takes on everything. My dude, why do you think they've allowed me to do this for 35 years? I'm a take machine. Why do you think I'm in the Radio Hall of Fame? Because of my takes. Welcome to the family, Ramley, at Ramley Ty.
4: Family.
0: Hey, Aaron, did you gift him that membership? Whoever gifted you that membership, awesome. Hey, Aaron, way to recruit for me. Ramley.
4: Family.
0: Hey, Ramley, you got a jug? You got a jug band with that Ramley?
4: Family.
0: Hey, answer me this, Rambly. First of all, I'm not clowning you. I'm so happy to meet you. But can you do this? Get it, Rambly. Hey, Rambly, have you got a washboard? Can you scrape? Can you do that? Like BK? I know you got a couple spoons. All right, when we come back. No, dude, I got really good football takes. You'll be happy you're here. And by the way, it was a gift. It was a present. It's free for you. Keep watching. Keep participating. And now that you're in the chat, man, you'll be an addict. Anybody who enters the chat comes out addicted. Dana White, when we come back.
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19: 12s, the wait is over. 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
20: 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The guy whose kid won His name is Landon Seitzma, and he's joining us in the zone. All right, so you've got a son named Walker. How old is Walker?
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0: Live from Southern California, this is the Jim Rohn Show on Westwood One.
1: That is true. We are live. We are on Westwood One. We're also on Sirius XM. We're also on the Rome TV channel. We're also on YouTube with that feed. And with that said, we are joined right now by the UFC president, also the co-founder of Zuffa Boxing. Of course, I'm talking about Dana White. Dana, my dude, huge weekend for you and the company. How you doing, Dana?
2: I'm awesome, man.
1: I know you are. You're in the war room, man. You're all about the business. Well, what's going on in the war room? How's life in the war room right now?
2: It's been good. It's busy, you know. Obviously, I listen, I have three war rooms now. I have this war room, I have the boxing war room, and I have the power slap war room. We have three of them here in the, at the headquarters, so, and they're always busy.
1: That's really funny. All right, I didn't know there were three war rooms, and now I do. Listen, Dana, I had a great conversation with WBC welterweight champ Ryan Garcia on this show yesterday. He's going to take on Zuffa fighter and top-ranked contender Conor Benn in the main event on Saturday. Look, lots to like about both these dudes. We'll get into it. But what kind of a fight are you expecting when they step between the ropes?
2: Yeah, it's interesting. You know, I'll tell you something. I'll give you a little inside information. So apparently Crawford was down with Conor Benn for like a week and said, this guy is not a 3-1 underdog. The odds makers are crazy. You know, so I expect a great fight. You know, both guys are extremely confident. A lot of talk about, you know, Conor Benn's weight. Conor Benn's been on weight for a few days now. So he seems in good spirits. He seems strong and healthy and, you know, everything right now is lining up for this to be a badass fight.
1: Dana White joining us. You know he's not buying that. Ryan Garcia, who just keeps talking so much crap about Ben, about how he's an amateur, about how he doesn't belong in the same ring with him. Look, I understand he's got a fight to promote. And by the way, Garcia talks some of the best junk ever. You've been with these guys. How much of this is promotion? And how much of this is, well, they don't like each other, actually?
2: Well, I think it's obviously they don't like each other and they've been talking smack about each other for a long time, long before the fight was ever set up. But I also think that as you prepare for fight week mentally, you mentally start to talk yourself into this guy isn't as good as me. I know he's not. And you know, it's all part of fight prep.
1: All right. How much of that is he's talking himself into that, hyping himself up? Then how much of that is him trying to get the other guy's head and under his skin? And is it working?
2: That too. And that's what we'll find out, you know, when the fight starts. I mean, there's nobody that was better than that than Muhammad Ali, Conor McGregor. I mean, if you look at the all-time great trash talkers, it definitely is part of the gamesmanship, and it definitely works on certain fighters.
1: Oh, mental warfare. Conor McGregor, man, when he was at the peak of his powers, nobody was better. Signed Jose Aldo, who ran right into he got clocked. He ran right into him. So we're talking to Dana White. Dana, I spoke to Garcia, and when I did, for those who know boxing, they know this, but we're talking about a dude, a really charismatic dude, great fighter. Obviously, he's got a great rap. If he were to win that fight and to win it in spectacular fashion, is he your new face of boxing?
2: Yeah, I think he definitely can be. One of the things that we always point out is, for a boxer, how many social media followers this kid has, and young kids like him. Young kids like him. So my kids never really grew up watching boxing, you know, obviously. And I remember my son was going to school down at USD, and I was talking to him one night, and I was like, what are you guys up to? And he's like, we're all at my house. We bought the pay-per-view. We're watching the Ryan Garcia fight. So, like, my kids were into him when they were in college. So Ryan has a big following, a young following, much younger than any of the other boxers in the business.
1: All right, so all the more reason for should he win, that's important. When you talk about social media following, I checked it out this morning, Dana. This dude's got 13 million followers on Instagram alone.
2: Yeah, yeah, no, he has a really big following with the younger demo, which you don't see in boxing.
1: No, you don't. So what about Ben? You mentioned Ben and talk about his weight. So has he made the cut? And what do you like best about Ben?
2: There's a lot of things that I like about Conor Benn. First of all, in all sports and anything I've ever done, one of the most professional guys that I have ever worked with. This guy is such a pleasure to work with. It's unbelievable. He's a real pro. You know, like I said, Crawford was down at his camp. Crawford is very high on Conor Benn, and this is a massive fight for him, not just financially, but where he sits in the pecking order in the boxing world. And obviously lives in a big shadow, you know, his father, Nigel Benn. So this fight means a lot to this kid.
1: Dude, his father is a great fighter. All right, so obviously high stakes for both these fighters. How do you see it ending? Does this fight go the distance, or does this fight end with somebody on their back?
2: That's a great question. I don't know. I mean, listen, I've promoted a lot of fights where there's trash talk and they hate each other. Those fights sometimes suck worse than two guys who really like each other. But we'll see how this plays out. Like you said, there's a lot at stake. Obviously, stylistically, both guys have a lot of power. Ben is a kid who just keeps coming forward. He's like a bulldog, and you know, Ryan has the power to stop this fight at any time.
1: Yeah, I mean, 2 points. Number one, to your point, hate does not always make for a great fight. And number two, Garcia's on record. He's flat out saying it. I'm going to win in five. I'll win within five. So that should be really interesting to see. UFC president Dana White joining us. Dana, what about UFC
2: 3? And Rome. Yeah. The other thing that's great is UFC Noche is the same night. We roll right from Noche to that. No pay-per-view. No more pay-per-view. This isn't a pay-per-view. If you have Paramount Plus and you already have a subscription, it's free. And if you don't have a subscription, it's like $12 or $15. So you get both fights the same night, and one rolls right into the other. You don't have to start flipping around on all these different channels. Incredible night on Saturday night for combat sports fans.
1: Dan, I liked it so much better when I had to pay $75 per fight. Then I could have paid $150 for this. Dan, are you going to be at both of those fights?
2: I will. I'll be in Noche in Arizona, and then I'm flying straight from there to the boxing match in Vegas.
1: Dude, how happy are you that Noche is in Arizona and not on the other side of the country?
2: I am thrilled. I did it last year too with the Crawford Canelo fight, but it was in Texas. So I'm getting closer and closer. I like it.
1: Smart. Dana White joining us. All right. So then UFC. Now that we hit that, and that's key. UFC 331 next Saturday, September 19th here in SoCal at the Crypt. How do you see the main event? You've got the flyweight champ Joshua Van going against the former champ Alexandre Pachisjois. And remember the last fight, for those who don't remember, Joshua won that belt in only 26 seconds when Alex suffered that freak shoulder injury. What can we expect in this?
2: Yeah, it's a crappy way to win, but he won. You know, nobody wants to win that way. Since then, he's defended the title, and now these two face off again. I think that, you know, the fight that Van got under his belt sort of gave him the confidence to say, you know what, I do belong here. I've actually defended this belt, and this should be a great fight.
1: So, Dana, that fight's here in SoCal. You've had fights almost everywhere except for one locale that I know that you would love to have a fight, and it looks like it's going to happen. Is the UFC going to finally get to Hawaii?
2: Well, you know, they're building an arena there now. Southern California and Hawaii were like hotbeds for mixed martial arts when we bought the UFC back in 2001. And Hawaii is like one of those. First of all, I love destinations, like great destinations. And there's no better destination than Hawaii. And to be able to do a massive fight there once they build that arena, I look forward to it.
1: I mean, that's been the reason, right? They just haven't had the arena.
2: To be the first event there.
1: Yeah, they just have not had the arena. That's been the reason, right?
2: Right, there's no infrastructure there. That you know, they just tore down the old football stadium too, but it was outdoors, and you know, I'm done with outdoors events unless we're in like Abu Dhabi again, where I could be the weatherman. We're not doing outdoor fights.
1: What was Freedom 250? Were you sweating the outdoor, the elements, and everything else?
2: Well, we did a documentary that came out on Fox Nation. This is literally, we're getting ready to get hit. We're getting hit. There's no doubt about it. The military telling us we're getting hit with this storm. So we batten down the hatches. We're getting ready. Things are going to get broken in the storm. Everything's going to get wet. We got the whole team ready after the storm hits us and goes by. The flyover isn't happening. The planes are already on their way back to the base. Literally, the storm comes to the White House, breaks in half, and goes around the White House and the ellipse. And we ran quick to do the walk-in. The flyover happens and all that stuff. Yeah. Never again will I go outside. Never again.
1: Yeah, but it went around. You got right through it. So to
2: it's
1: that point,
2: unbelievable.
1: Yeah, to that point, let me ask you this. Ilya Topuria made his first public post last week since losing to Justin Gaethje. Have you been in contact with him? What's next for Topuria?
2: Yeah, our guys are always in touch with them, and we are looking at. We don't have him on the We don't have him on the schedule right now, but listen, Topuria is ready to fight. We're ready. We're ready for him.
1: Dana, you know my next question. What's more likely, running it back with Justin Gaethje or maybe a fight with Paddy Pimblett?
2: Yeah. Both sound good to me.
1: Which one sounds better?
2: They're both great. We can't. We don't lose with either one of those fights. They're both great fights. I don't know. Listen, anything I say on this show, there's going to be 100 of these goofy Instagram. Dana White just announced Paddy Pimblett for, you know what I mean?
1: Only 100? Why can't there be 1,000 of those goofballs? Why can't there be 500,000 of them? No, you're right. You're right, Dana. Because you've been so good about feeding this show, you're right. Those goofballs wait for you to come on this program and wait for me to ask that question so you can feed them.
2: Well, I don't really have the answer to that question. I mean, obviously, the rematch with Gaethje is incredible. And a Paddy Pimblett fight is amazing. With it, you know, as bad as those two hate each other.
1: Dude, I love Paddy. I love Paddy, man. I get such a kick out of this dude. I can't even tell you. Him walking around at 75 over what he fought 3 weeks after what he fought at is amazing. Hey, by the way, Dan, I got about a minute.
2: Right after that, I ran into him in Philly at an Italian restaurant.
1: And how'd he look?
2: He looked like he was eating. Yeah, he looked healthy. He looked healthy.
1: Did he get some slap snacks?
2: I like it. Did you try them?
1: But I know you're going to send them to me. Send them to me and I will. All right.
2: They're coming.
1: All right, Dana, appreciate you. Great day. Listen, have a great weekend. Make both those fights. Always good to have you on the show, Dana. Thanks so much.
2: I appreciate you. Thank you.
1: All right, you too. Dana White joining us. He's like, every time I come on this show, you've got these goofballs that jump online. You hear what he said? That's why I keep trying to ask those questions. I try and sneak them in at the very end. Like, see if Dana's in the mood to kind of feed us something. All right, when we come back, my thanks to Dana White. Second hour is open with the exception of, by the way, I love that fight. Love that fight this weekend. Ben and Garcia. Jim Mora Jr. is coming up next hour. Stay tuned.

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0: to hour number two. Welcome to the program. It is a three-hour show, except on Wednesdays when it's generally like, well, four-hour show. We consider it that because we have our podcast, which pushes out after the show. I've been doing this podcast now for over a decade, and it's always midweek, with few exceptions. Program brought to you by FanDuel. Thanks to my pals at FanDuel for making this possible. All right, so we go into hour number two. My thanks to Dana White. I've got Jim Moore Jr. coming up a little bit later on this hour. Let me read you reaction to get me to the next topic. This is from at AZAndrew72. Yo, what up, Jim? Maybe just one more take on UM v. WMU. Why is the MAC challenging? Just let it go. The Broncos bowl chances are still intact. UM, I don't think, will have any CFP or Big Ten championship chance. Underwood did throw a strike second time around. Damn, Michigan, man. Right when I think you can't sink any lower. What? Why do you keep coming in here with, come on, man. Come on, Rome. The dude threw an absolute seed the second time around. You know he did, Rome. Let it go. All right.
1: Let it go.
0: Yeah, I'll grant you that. Absolute dime. Great pass. Except for one thing. He should have never had the opportunity to throw that second pass. There is that. And to answer your question, why don't they let it go? I think I can answer that. Why are they challenging? Why won't they let it go? Because they won? There's that. Because they won the freaking game. That's why. That's why they won't let it go. Because they won the game. Yeah, but Underwood threw an absolute pee, Rome. He did. And he was ass for the first 60 minutes of that game. So much so that his own head coach won't even promise him his gig long term. Even though he is their five-star and he's making millions and millions and millions of dollars. I'm not worried about this throw, the second throw. I'm worried about the second clock that we didn't know about. So while you, Michigan man, are so fixated on the second throw to avoid the biggest embarrassment ever on the field, I'm more fixated on the second clock that I didn't even know existed. That's what I'm worried about. What do you mean, why won't they let it go? Why won't you let it go? And stay off the field. Stop celebrating wins over teams that you're a four-touchdown favorite for. And stop trying to justify that you earned that. It was a gift. Look, I'm still trying to wrap my head around this whole two clocks thing. Glad you brought it up.

0: Like, that actually happened. The Big Ten really did put a second back on the clock because of what they called an official time that was different from the time that we all saw on the broadcast, which was actually a live shot of the time on the scoreboard where the scoreboard read zero time remaining while the ball was in the air. But somehow, the time on the scoreboard in the stadium and on our televisions was not the real time.
1: Let's keep it real.
0: The real time was kept by the conference, apparently, and just so happened to have an extra tick left for Michigan to go win the game. The Big Ten really tried to tell us this, and they're really standing on that. And they officially have no further comment, quote unquote. That's the story they're sticking to, even though it makes absolutely no sense. And really is embarrassing for all involved. The idea of two clocks, or a secret clock, or a clock discrepancy from the clock that all of us can see, man, is so kooky and so absurd that it defies any and all logic. What do you mean you're keeping secret time on the side when the entire nation is watching the same clock over here? And it's unbelievable that it's even necessary, considering they pulled this stunt to help Michigan beat Western Michigan. Now, I know we talked a bunch about this yesterday, but this guy just brought it up again. This guy wants to know why the MAC is upset, why the MAC is challenging this. So this is why we're still talking about it. And by the way, I'm still trying to wrap my head around it. Do you see Lorne, if you're watching on the stream, with the telestration? Why are they upset? Because the ball is still in the air and the clock reads 0-0-0. That's why they're upset. That is the shot of the scoreboard. Zero, the scoreboard.
2: Zero,
0: there's no time remaining.
2: Zero,
0: it's 0-0-0. Triple zeros. See the red arrow? Triple zeros. See the yellow arrow? That's pointing to the ball still in the air. That's why they're upset, Michigan man. You're the only one who's not upset. Can we spell it out for you? Thank you, Lauren. There's not only a red arrow, there's the word time pointing at the clock. 0-0-0. Let's go to the yellow arrow, which, well, actually, it's a red arrow pointing to the yellow circle. Ball still in air. Michigan man, I know you're the best and brightest, so I know I'm not going too fast for you. The clock says zero. The ball is still in the air. That's why they're pissed. And I'm not the only one thinking it. Because the NCAA thought that it was necessary for them to release a memo today from their, quote, coordinator of officials, end quote, which happened to be approved by their, quote, secretary rules editor. Man, damn, the NCAA's got some fancy titles, don't they? They want to remind everybody, the NCAA is weighing in now, they want to remind everybody there is only one clock. They want to remind everybody there is only one official time. And guess where that time is? Guess where that clock is? Guess where it is? The scoreboard. Look up at it. There is your clock. That's the only one that matters, period. This is what the NCAA is saying. Incredible that it took the NCAA coordinator of officials to release a memo approved by the NCAA secretary rules editor to say the most obvious thing ever, that there is no secret clock. There are no multiple clocks. There is only one clock, the scoreboard, period.
1: Period.
0: Here is a passage from the NCAA memo, and I quote, "The official time for all college football games is the time displayed on the in-stadium game clock. When a replay review requires time to be restored or otherwise adjusted, the replay official's decision will be based on the embedded game clock contained within the program feed. If the broadcaster is unable to provide an embedded game clock, the replay official will use the game clock graphic displayed as part of the broadcast feed." It goes on. "This timing protocol should be followed consistently at all institutions and game sites." End of quote. In other words, it is the clock we're all looking at. It does not say if there's a discrepancy, we go to the private clock that we did not know existed private. That the conference keeps. Nor does it say this is the protocol and it applies everywhere except the big house where they have their own rules and they can do whatever the hell they want to avoid the humiliation of losing to a directional school in state where there are a 4-touchdown favorite. I mean, the NCAA had to say that, that there's only one clock. Obviously, it goes without saying. If this protocol that they laid out was followed on Saturday night, Michigan man, Western Michigan man wins, and you, Michigan man, lose. If they followed the protocol that the NCAA said already existed, if there is no secret clock, Michigan man, you lose to Western Michigan man. Thank you very much, NCAA, for jumping up in here to clarify.
1: You get nothing. You
0: okay,
1: lose.
0: Okay, but, since you clarified, doesn't Western Michigan get their win? Don't they win the game if that's the rule? All right, great. We established that the Big Ten just made up some BS and stole a game from Western Michigan. Shouldn't you be able to do something about that? Aren't you the NCAA? Aren't you the governing body of college sports? Obviously, it's a rhetorical question because, of course, there's nothing the NCAA can do. It's almost laughable that they even weighed in. Like, what? Hey, NCAA, why are you even weighing in or putting yourself in the middle of this? As though any of the conferences give a damn about what you have to say about anything. Oh, that's the timekeeping standard. Oh, that's the timekeeping protocol. As though anybody cares about anything the NCAA says or does anymore. And downright cute that the people in Indianapolis are still giving themselves fancy titles like coordinator of officials, secretary rules editor, given that nobody gives a damn what any of you do or say over there. Yo, hotshots in Indy with the fancy job titles. You want to prove me wrong? You want to prove me wrong? Do something about this. Go give Western Michigan man his win back. Oh, wait. Better yet, no, I won't, because we all know you won't do jack. We all know you can't do jack. Just like we all know that the Big Ten will do whatever the hell it wants to do the next time it needs to. Michigan man. Yeah, but come on, Rome. You got to admit, that was a perfect pass he threw the second time. Yeah, it was. It absolutely was. The point is, he should not have had a second opportunity. And what about all those ass passes that he threw for the first 60 minutes while Western Michigan was dragging your ass up and down the field and won that game? How do I know that won that game? Because the NCAA said so, even though what the NCAA says doesn't mean anything at all. Michigan, man, just take your win that you didn't earn or deserve and just keep moving and stop trying to justify it. That's why people don't like you, Michigan, man. You got away with murder. You didn't win that game. That was given to you. Take your gift and just keep moving. Stop acting like you earned that game and you want credit for winning that game. You didn't win that game. Hey, Rome, what about scoreboard? Look up at it. Well, I did. And it said you lost. Jack and NC, quote, if you're not cheating, you're not winning. Signed, Michigan man. That's strong. Mr. Eric Bale, Western Michigan got schmacky choppered. Man, that is so true. That is so true. They were holding on to a golden ticket. Their biggest win ever. It was right there in their hand. They were holding that lottery ticket. Man, we did it. We went into the big house. 100,000 people there. 4 touchdown dogs. We kicked their ass. We physically manhandled them. They didn't fluke their way to that either. They won that game. They beat them down. and they're holding that ticket, that win over

Michigan snatched right out of their hand because there was a secret clock. Aaron O is having a day. Not only did Aaron O gift 20

0: How about those seven times Brad won? Didn't I rig those? Aren't all 30 of them rigged? Didn't JT the Brick? Wasn't that a fix? 1-800-636-8686. At the MP Charles 25, one more. Rome, I'm more concerned with the 300 other terrible throws that Underwood has made in his Michigan career, not the one good one. Exactly. I'd be a lot more concerned about that. And stop acting like you earned that win when you did not. Just take it and keep moving. The secret clock. That's how we're doing things now, Michigan man. Hey, Michigan man, you're already really, really sketchy and really, really suspect as is based on what's gone down the last several years there, right? You know that, don't you? And now we have a secret clock. Now, maybe it wasn't yours, but the conference's, but very sus. All right, we'll take a short time out. When we come back, Jim Mora still ahead. Junior, they're coming off a big debut win for him, and we will discuss that. Welcome to your most rewarding season ever, only on FanDuel.
1: How rewarding are we talking?
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2: Let's bring in the commissioner, Adam Silver. 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Thank you for showing up, being punctual, as always. 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Seattle and Vegas still the leading candidates for expansion. And if so, Memphis or Minnesota going to the Eastern Conference?
3: So if we expand, at least we're thinking 28, 29 season. 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And then, yes, if we do add two teams, we'll want to likely even out the conferences, so there will be some movement then.
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2: He has great stats. 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
1: 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All right, so we have ball tonight. That's huge. That's key. And then you've got all this other nonsense which is going on in the college game. Now, let me move on to the next part of the college game. Let's talk about the SEC and what's going on there. It's not like what the SEC is up to this week makes any more sense than what the Big Ten is up to, for the record. I don't want to leave them out of this. Because as of yesterday, the SEC was still acting like they were going to have this ridiculous meeting of SEC

0: leaders tomorrow to make the decision on whether or not they were going to terminate LSU as a member. In other words, kick them out of the conference altogether, which is nearly as dumb a concept as trying to tell us that there's a secret clock, which is actually the official clock that none of us can see that keeps the real time, the official time in Big Ten games. It's like, yo, somebody pull the SEC off of LSU already. LSU isn't even fighting back anymore. LSU submitted. LSU tapped already. LSU officially quit the fight, and yet the SEC is still out there in the middle of the ring, letting the hands fly, trying to land fatal knockout blows. Looking to land haymakers. Like, why are you still fighting? Like, they're like this. LSU's like this. They've already tapped. I said yesterday, I was suspicious that Lane Kiffin was not done trying to put those NFL dudes on the field. I said, you know what? I don't think we've heard or seen the last of this. I think he's going to still try and get them on the field before too long. I was wrong.
1: Wrong.
0: I was wrong.
1: Wrong.
0: He's not. Because LSU locked in their 105-man roster without the NFL dudes. So he's not going to roster them. So you would think that would put an end to this war with the SEC, right? Right, SEC? You know, all this saber-rattling about how, yeah, well, if LSU escalates, if LSU wants to escalate, if LSU wants a war, they're going to get one. Well, they don't, which is what I said last week. How is any of this worth it to Lane Kiffin? It's like they decided, they agreed. They agreed. They're not escalating. They're de-escalating. So now I'm asking the SEC the same thing. How is it worth it to continue to escalate and or fight this war with one of your most important schools? And why on earth would they even be remotely discussing throwing LSU out of a conference entirely if they didn't break any rules? When was the last time a school, much less that school in that conference, but when was the last time any school got kicked out of a conference? I mean, I don't know, Temple, right? Got kicked out of the Big East like 20 years ago? Sorry to keep bringing this up, Happy Valley, but the Big Ten didn't even terminate Penn State over the Sandusky scandal, or even Michigan during any of their million humiliating scandals in the wake of the Harbaugh era. And no point did the Big Ten even remotely consider throwing anybody out. Yet the SEC can't wait to throw LSU out? Why? Because Lane was on TV saying, hey, think what it'd be like if we actually did have NFL players. That's not a reason to expel. Like, I called BS on the whole thing yesterday. There is no freaking chance they're throwing LSU out of the SEC. And surprise, surprise, Pete Thamel's update today is that, quote, the situation has generally de-escalated in the wake of LSU's decision not to roster players. There are still issues, but the temperature of the whole situation has cooled.
2: Surprise, end of quote. Surprise, motherfucker!
0: Considering the SEC really has nothing to be upset about anymore, I'm not surprised to hear that. Considering LSU really didn't break any rules, it would make sense for the SEC just to chill the hell out and stop attacking arguably its most important brand right now. I'm just relieved that we get more football in a few days. I'm just relieved that we're all realizing that NFL players do not belong in college. I'm just relieved to find out that there's only one clock in a football game. And I'm just relieved to find out that the most basic basics ever are now out of the way, and we can move on from all of this law and order phase of the college football calendar to the actual football season. That phase. The football phase. Can we just focus on that finally? Man, that thing flipped. But they backed the hell down. That's all I said. Last week when I went, because I said, Lane, how is this worth it? How is it worth it? Why are you doing this? This is not Joe Burrow that you're trying to bring back. And then they agreed. They backed down. They didn't play those guys. They set their roster. They're not bringing NFL players in. They're not doing anything wrong, really, at this point. So why is the SEC still flexing on them and threatening and having this meeting? And now, finally, they're mellowing out. Good. Good. Armand Armadillo on chat. All right, Vance Mack. Funny how soon after the Big Ten took the moral high ground, not signing NFL players, they have the clock scandal.
1: The clock.
0: Sincerely, Saint Kiffin. Yeah, I'm not saying the guy's a saint. I'm just saying he backed down. Old Hoss Radborn, 5900. Using a secret clock to win a game is completely legitimate. Signed, banging on trash cans. Look who's here. On Three posted this from a Louisiana senator, John Kennedy. In fact, rather than me read this, here is audio from Louisiana Senator John Kennedy.
3: That's bone deep down to the marrow stupid. I've got rocks in my driveway that are smarter than that. They're not gonna throw LSU out of the SEC. Let me tell you something. I and a lot of other people in the United States Congress will be on them like a hobo on a ham sandwich. The LSU hadn't done anything wrong. It's called a court of law. God made courts to decide disputes. Now, whether you agree with what LSU did or disagree, we did the right thing by going to court. We didn't just do stuff. We went to court. And we're going to abide by the court decision.
0: Louisiana man. Again, better than Florida man. Louisiana man is on fire. It's called going to a court of law. I don't know, Senator. You know what I would call that? Bum smack. Did you just say we will be like a hobo on a ham sandwich? Did you just say we will be on them like a hobo on a ham sandwich? That, sir, is bum smack. That is not allowed. That was his reaction. That was his reaction to the SEC possibly expelling LSU from the conference. That is incredible. I think I'd like to hear that one more time, even if that did include bum
3: smack.
0: That's
3: bone deep.
0: Bone deep what, Senator?
3: Deep down to the marrow stupid.
0: Wow.
3: I've got rocks in my driveway that are smarter than that. They're not gonna throw LSU out of the SEC. Let me tell you something. I and a lot of other people in the United States Congress will be on them like a hobo on a ham sandwich. The LSU hadn't done anything wrong. It's called a court of law. God made courts to decide disputes. Now, whether you agree with what LSU did or disagree, we did the right thing by going to court. We didn't just do stuff. We went to court. And we're going to abide by the court decision.
0: I thought he was going to say, God made ham sandwiches for hobos. And we will be on them like a hobo on a ham sandwich. I've got rocks in my driveway that are smarter than that. Man, Louisiana man's been on a run. Louisiana man's been absolutely incredible lately. Man, that's some good stuff right there, Senator. All right. So, by the way, I agree with him. I agree with him. They're not throwing LSU out of the SEC. I said that yesterday, and I'm saying that now. Now, I didn't say it as emphatically or as colorfully as he did, but we're on the same page. All right, when we come back, Jim Mora Jr., Colorado State football coach, is scheduled to join us. That's coming up. Plenty more still ahead. Hour number three, Jim Rohn podcast with John Talty. Speaking of LSU, he's written a book about Lane being Lane, the agent of chaos. That's going to be episode number 425 of the Jim Rohn podcast, and that will push out after the show today. Stay tuned.
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0: Hey, at our startup, my team and I move at the speed of tech 24/7. 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

0: 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Ask for Oats Wrapper by name, because no other jerky compares. Oats Wrapper, what is your beef? All right, as mentioned, we are efforting Jim Mora Jr. As soon as I find him, I will have him up for you. Some other things that I want to talk about today. Carson Wentz was named as the Vikings quarterback, backup quarterback for week one, which means JJ is officially QB3. So remember, Kyler Murray was brought in to, quote, compete with JJ. Sure, he was not. JJ plummets all the way to number three. So are we supposed to believe that there's still a future for JJ with the Vikings when he couldn't beat out journeyman Carson Wentz? Not Carson Wentz, MVP candidate with Philadelphia, but JJ, taking 10th overall a couple of years back, is QB3. You're going to keep that guy around, and you're going to try to convince me that, that's still our quarterback of the future. It's not right now. We can win right now. But we still feel like that's somebody that we can develop and it's going to justify that pick. Yeah, sure it's not. Cut your losses short. Move on. I'm not saying you could get a whole lot for him at this point, but why do you want to keep him around? And who are you trying to convince by saying or insinuating that, no, we still think that that's our guy and there's something there. Something else. C-Town. The creep, Deshaun Watson, says he is super excited for his first start since 2024. Yeah, I'm sure, Deshaun. I don't know that anybody else is. In fact, I know that nobody else is. But here are his thoughts on making his first regular season start since October 2024 against the Jags on Sunday.
1: That's one thing you got to control. I think I'm super excited. I'm super happy. I'm super, blessed for the opportunity that this organization gave me. And I just want to be able to capitalize on it. So really, right now, I'm just present in this moment, talking with you guys, getting ready.

0: for practice and just letting the days come to me. I don't want to rush it, and I don't want it to try to drag it on. I just kind of, again, enjoy each moment, because I know how fast it can be taken away. So I just continue to just focus on my present. I mean, it's definitely good. I mean, I don't know if I can rank it anywhere, but I mean, like I said before, it's a blessing. It's a great opportunity to have this this chance this year, and I want to take full advantage of it.
1: You don't know if you can rank it? I can rank it. I can rank it among the things that I am the least interested in my entire life. Seeing your first start since 2024 against the Jags. Have fun with that. Dude, I'm glad that you're having such a good time with it. It seems like all of C-Town is miserable about it. But as long as you're having fun. My man, could he have strung together any more cliches than he did? Man, you better prove it on the field. Anyway, they're big dogs, and understandably, in that game. That's Cleveland and Jacksonville. I noticed this morning, and whenever I see this on X, I'm always concerned. I noticed that Delonte West was trending, and I thought to myself, oh no. Oh no. That's never good news. Because inevitably, in Delonte, you know that we have history with Delonte. And Delonte, back in the day when I hosted Jim Rome is Burning, we had a segment called The Correspondent. And we had players and coaches. And we would send a camera crew out, and they would spend time. And it would always depend on how much access you could get. Sometimes a school or a team would give you hours and give you free rein. Sometimes they literally would say, you have an hour, or even worse, you have a half hour, or you have 15 minutes. So we never knew exactly what we were going to get. And Delonte West, when he played with the Cavaliers, did one of the greatest correspondent pieces ever. It's on YouTube, and I've reset it over the years on this program. We know that when Delonte retired, he fell upon very, very hard times. Very hard times. Mental health issues, substance abuse issues, homeless, really ill. And whenever somebody came across him in the streets and had a phone, they couldn't wait to rush to the internet to post it. And it was always so sad and depressing. So when I saw this on X earlier today, Delonte West trending, I thought, inevitably, oh no, here we go again. But it was just the opposite. Check this out. Hoop Central. Delonte West's IG story, enjoying life, 10 months sober, riding around Florida on a bike in his old Boston Celtics jersey. Love to see it. And actually looks great. Just riding around on his bike, rocking his Celtics gear. And apparently the story is, a streamer went to him, a young streamer, a 21-year-old kid, went to Delonte. They somehow ran into each other, or they met up somewhere somehow, and reportedly this streamer gave him $50,000, a phone, and a setup, and set him up as a streamer, and told him, you have an account. All you have to do, like when you're feeling it, just show up. Just crack open the mic and just stream. Just vibe and stream. At that point in his time, I don't know where he was in sobriety, but that helped him get back on his feet. And I'm just going by the reports that I've seen today. I haven't watched the stream. I haven't seen anything. I'm only watching this IG story right now where he's just cruising down the street on a bike. He's kind of vibing. He's got his headphones on. Looks much better than he has in the past. So hopefully that's it. I mean, hopefully what I'm saying is hopefully it is what it appears. Hopefully it's really good news. And he is 10 months sober. So I was very happy to see that. Because whenever I see Delonte West, and I love Delonte, whenever I see him trending on X, that's never a good sign. But today it was. Today was actually something positive.
2: How player is that, man?
1: Very player. And of course, not everybody was so happy to see it, but I was. Back to the chat. Squats the Toad. JJ! You're not good at all. Aaron in Iowa. I think J.J. Sportmo is probably a better quarterback than J.J. in Minnesota. Dude, he's number three on the depth chart. He couldn't beat out Carson Wentz. J.J. Sportmo might be better. They should compete at World of One. Delonte riding around on his bike, and you know he has some hot sauce in his bag. I hope.
2: With hot sauce in my bag. Hot sauce in my bag.
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1: At Glen Echo Phantoms, war bums wearing discarded Watson jerseys in 2027. Hey, Deshaun, you know, you can show up and talk about how blessed you are, how excited you are, that you're not even going to be able to rank what this is. But you know what? Nobody's hearing that. Cleveland's not hearing that because they can't unhear what you said about them when they booed you. That's what they're hearing. They're not hearing any of this. Just as they can't get over the fact that not only did you, you know, lob them the bird, but the very next day they named you starter. Good luck turning any of this around. CDOT's Nemesis, if you're getting ready for work this morning, you're probably not the second clock.
4: If you're getting ready for work right now, then you're not convinced of that.
1: I don't think they're getting rid of the second clock there at the Big Ten. I think they're going to have it at the ready for the next time they need it. Why are they getting rid of it? Because the NCAA stepped in? Because the NCAA said we have a protocol? Because the NCAA said we have one uniform clock? Since when does anybody give a damn what the NCAA says or does? Whenever the NCAA rules on something and somebody doesn't like it, they go find some friendly judge and they go to court. The NCAA has no power. That's why it's so hilarious that the NCAA came rushing in to say, nope, we have only one clock. Oh, so you mean Western Michigan won that game then, right? If you have a protocol, and if the protocol were followed, then they would have won that game. So they actually did win that game, right? Well, yes. So then give them the win. Yeah, well, we can't do that. So why are you even talking? At Kevin W., 9252. I'm going to take you to the bank, Senator Kennedy. The ham sandwich bank.
5: Signed. I'm going to take you to the bank, Senator Trent.
1: I'm telling you.
5: To the blood bank.
1: We've spent so much time talking about
6: we'll be on Florida them like
1: man.
6: A hobo on a ham sandwich.
1: Florida man's got nothing on Louisiana man. Louisiana man is on an all-time heater. Louisiana politician, Louisiana administrator, but Senator Kennedy going to the ham sandwich bank. My man's going to any damn bank he wants. As he said, I've got rocks on my driveway that are smarter than that. The SEC ain't going to throw.
6: I've got rocks in my driveway that are smarter than that.
1: You got that, SEC? The senator's got rocks in his driveway smarter than all of you chancellors and presidents that think you're going to collude to throw LSU out the conference. That's not happening.
6: We'll be on them like a hobo on a ham sandwich.
1: Wow. Smack. This guy had absolutely no qualms about going right to bum smack. If they try and do that to us, we will be like a hobo on a ham sandwich. That is some kind of analogy, man. That is some kind of example. We will be like a hobo on a ham sandwich. I guess that means they're not throwing LSU out of the conference. Like he said, that's why God invented the courts. That's why God invented ham sandos for hobos.
7: Cut it, OJ.
1: Yeah, the SEC is not throwing them out of the conference. That's not happening. Especially since, as I mentioned, they backed the hell down. Super J5, quote, glad to hear that about Delonte, but would he pass the ham sandwich test? Can you not be happy for somebody? This is what I'm saying.
6: On a ham sandwich.
1: Can you not be happy for a guy who's been to hell and back? Yeah, I know. All his fault, I know. Yeah, but he's done the work and seemingly has come back. Hour number
3: this
1: three.
3: This is Westwood One Sports.
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18: The town of LeConnor has a brand new attraction that also provides convenience for visitors. A 34-feet-long bright blue trolley has made its debut as part of an effort by LeConnor Thrives Association to draw in travelers and make events accessible. LeConnor's quirky parking lots and hills can make accessibility around town difficult, especially for those with little kids or limited mobility. 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

0: All right, so we move into hour number three. Welcome back. I'm Jim Rome. This guy's funny. It's CSU Foxy. Mike and Aurora. No! Coach Mora, please don't jack with the jungle of karma. Please show up soon. The season could rest on this decision. Mike in Aurora. I am proud to be a CSU fan. Jim Mora Jr. knows. He knows about the karma. We have long history. We are friends. He knows. Something's going on. I don't know what it is, but something's going on. Anyway, we will continue to effort that. We've got an entire hour left. This could still happen. Don't sweat that just yet. All right, telephone number is toll-free, 1-800-636-8686. If you want to respond to any of this, go ahead. Man, here's what I love, and especially about YouTube. So we had somebody earlier come in and say point blank, I've never heard of Jim Rome. Somebody gifted me this. I hope he has good football takes, which to me is hilarious because I've done this. Say what you want. I have the best takes. I have the worst takes, but I've never heard of this guy. It's funny to me, which is awesome. It's awesome. Hopefully that means you're a little bit younger. Then you have this guy. Like, how about this? At Eric Shun 18. Why do all you clones talk just like Rome? Signed what, bro? 1994? Clones. Right, that was the rap. They're clones. They sound exactly like the guy. What a hilarious thing to ask in 2026. Why do you all talk just like him? And y'all don't. Not anymore. But initially, yes. Initially, yes. That's where the term clone came from. They're just clones of this guy. They sound like him. They talk like him. I think it's hilarious. I don't know what's more funny to me, that somebody's asking that question in 2026, or that somebody's saying, I've never heard of him in 2026. But they're actually both awesome, because that means they're both new. New is great. This is what we're looking for. This is why the YouTube thing has been so great and so much fun so far. All right. In addition to all of that, one more thing here. Dear Jim, your comments, this resonated with this guy. This guy got it. Your comments last Friday about having a smack off this year are spot on. I remember a time when you would field at least 5 or 6 calls per day from legends. Smack off winners, people looking to get in via the watch list, or a golden ticket. I encourage the veterans and the challengers to call and get the hype going for this epic event. Signed, Jimmy Coachella. All right, so I've made the point before, two things here. It's not just a jungle thing. It's a sports talk radio thing. It's a radio show thing. It's the format. It's long form programming. People are not reaching for their phones to call radio programs like they used to. Hell, people are not reaching for their phones to have conversations with other individuals like they used to. So if you're not going to pick up the phone and call your family, your friends, or anybody at all, like, when was the last time you had an actual conversation on the phone? If you're not doing that with people who really, really, really matter to you, how often are you going to do that to a radio program or a TV program or a simulcast? Other than the beef segment, the phones don't ring the way they used to. And that's not a reflection of me, because the show is still pretty damn good, if you ask me. It's pretty amazing that we could get phone calls for 40 straight minutes every single week. Like, I know I cut it down the middle and we go with the write-in segment, but we don't have to. I could bang telephone calls for 40 straight minutes every Thursday on the beef segment. So I know you're out there. Now, that's not smack off material. What I'm saying is we have had 30 smack offs in a row. For those of you that are new to this, and I know there are people that are new to it because, one guy just said, I've never heard of Rome. And two, another guy just said, why do they all sound like him? So there are new people to it. What the Smack Off is a once-a-year event for only callers. But then the show became digital, and we included video, and then people started to video some of their calls in. But it's once a year. and it's for the best of the best who compete. And there's nothing like it in the genre, nothing like it in the business. We've done it for 30 years. 30 years. It has never failed. It has delivered every single time. So here we are in year 31. And generally by now, obviously by now, in August, we would have either A, had the event, or B, announced the event, or C, in the very least, started the official start of Smack-Off season. And we've done none of those things. And the truth of the matter is, I don't know that I'm doing it this year. Only because there just isn't that energy for it, because the show has evolved and the show has moved, and it seems like most of the energy is in chat. Now, if there was some groundswell for, no, Rome, wait, what? Wait, you mean you're not doing it this year? Yeah, you hear what I'm saying. I may not do it this year. It's not a threat. It's not the end of the world. A 30-year run of Smack-Offs is pretty incredible. Would I take a year off and bring it back next year? Maybe. Could I still do it this year? Maybe. It largely depends on you, because it's your event. It's the one show of the year where I lay out. And then we judge it. And it's your day. But if none of you are coming around, and there are no golden tickets that are flying around, and none of the vets are showing up, and you're just kind of participating the way you are right now, there is no guarantee. Anyway, that guy understood. Jim and Coachella picked up on what I was throwing down last Friday when I said there may not be a Smack-Off this year. The streak might get snapped. Doesn't mean there will never be another one. Doesn't mean there won't be one this year, but there may not be one this year. I need to see a little energy for it, and I'm not feeling it. I'm not doing it just to do it. It's a really important thing, and there's a certain standard. The standard has to be met. Right now, the standard's not being met. I'm not doing it just to do it, but the way you interact with the show is different than the way it used to, so it just might not make as much sense. I'm not here to crack on anybody at all. I'm just saying it's all part of the evolution. Rich Fry is jumping in here. Rich Fry, producer. Quote, only about 5% of listeners of any interactive radio show actually call the show to interact. Hey, Rich, you know what I would tell you? I would say that my numbers would indicate that even back in the day when the phones were jumping and there were less ways to engage, like we weren't farming engagement back in the day. Back in the day, we were just taking telephone calls. And actually, I would read faxes. I would say that less than 5% of the audience would call. I'd always make that joke. None of my friends call radio programs.
1: Less.
0: No offense to those of you who do. None of my friends would ever call a radio program.
1: Less.
0: Thank goodness 2% of you do.
2: The guy's name's Dick Fry?
0: But I would say less than 5%. And that was back in the day. Back in the day, I would say less than 5%. And today especially. Today, you know what number would be interesting? What percent of those of you consuming the product, either watching it or listening, engage directly with the show? Either by phone, by X posts, by email, or by chat. Hey, Tommy. Let me talk to you. Let's talk some math. You're Ivy. What percent, and you and I are just guessing,

0: What percent of the audience engages in any of those four platforms that are consuming the product? How many are consuming that don't engage at all, but only listen or watch?
1: This is such a cop-out, but it's like the question I'm most obsessed with. I'm fascinated to know because there are so many more people out there hearing the show every day than are participating. That much is very clear, the percentage of which, I mean, it almost feels sometimes like it's 90% of the people are not participating at all. It's right. Only 10% sending anything, written or calling or anything.
0: And then they just keep coming and That's what it feels like. Yep. That's what they do.
1: And it's also fascinating that Beef is a kind of a completely different group than normally would call. So there are people that only, as you know, only call the Beef segment. There are people that have been calling the Beef segment for years that have never called outside the Beef segment. So that kind of is its own phenomenon.
0: You know what? Because
1: you're not talking sports. Yeah. So, but what's the percentage of people that participate in the show outside of the Beef? Not counting the Beefers, just the people who write and or call in any other time that's not the Beef segment. It feels like, 5% might be right.
0: It might be that low. It might be right. It's my point is, it's not 5% of the listeners that call, it's 5% that engage. How many engage with their shows?
1: And then so many fewer engage on the level like chat. You have people who are sending us 20, 30, 40, even more than that chats per show. That's obviously way smaller than 1%.
0: Right. But the Smack Off initially was for callers. And then we brought in
2: the
0: video.
2: Smack off.
0: But if you're not calling, then the Smack Off doesn't make a whole lot of sense. Because we generally would have, 20 people on that day, give or take a few.
1: Yeah. It makes sense to have them compete on the medium that's most common, that most of them are using, that the best participators are using. And it seems, I very much agree, we've gone away from the phones necessarily being that.
0: Or look, if it evolved into people zooming in every single day with rants on video, then that would be a smack off.
1: Right.
0: Then the Smack Off evolved into that. But I'll tell you what the Smack Off has not evolved into.
2: Boom.
0: The Chat Off. And the chat is where the most aggressive and high volume engagement is taking place right now. And that does not work as a Smack Off.
1: There basically is a chat off every day. The only difference is you don't come in and name a top 10 at the end of every show from chat.
0: It would not meet our standard. The chat off cannot replace the Smack Off. I do not see a day.
1: I think we could all agree this
0: 20 more years. I think we'd all agree that, hey, no offense, chat. I'm really happy to have you, and I'm glad that you found your place. You're not good enough, and it's not big enough to replace the Smack Off. So there's that.
2: The Smack Off.
0: Look, believe me, I don't want to kill the Smack Off. I love the Smack Off. And I'm not even saying if we take a year off, that might just be it. We're taking a year off. And then maybe it comes back in a different form. I'm just sitting here on the 9th, and I'm saying September, and we don't have a clear view of what it may be. But there's been so much change on the program, though. In a sense, I see that, too. Not to belabor this, but really quickly, you couple these two things. Number one, people don't use their phones to call other people, much less shows anymore. And then number two, the platform has changed so dramatically, and the engagement has changed so dramatically, then where does the Smack Off fit in? It's not just that pure radio show with callers anymore. So I don't know. We'll see. This guy weighs in. Kowalski, 3769. It took me over 25 years to get my first comment read on the air. I called once in 2003 and flamed out on Jay Stu. It took me another 20 years to even attempt to send something after that. All right, so in a sense, bro, I think you took that a little bit too hard. You probably should have gotten back on the saddle a little bit sooner. But this goes back to my point. How many people consuming the product engage directly with us? That guy went 20 years between submissions. I think a lot of you drive around or watch and or listen that never participate, which is fine. But it all comes back to the Smack Off. Ironwork, C2Z, Rome, everything evolves. That's why y'all dominate. Smack Off is still here, just morphing to way more people. JT Austin, I don't know that the smack off is still here, at least not the way we've always done it. SoCal Brave, quote, "The chat killed the smack off."
2: I didn't say that. Nor did I say

0: and or the actual event. And the reason we don't have the date or the event is that I'm just not feeling the energy for it. I'm just not feeling the need for it. Hey, Jim, I go so far back with the show. I remember before we were clones, we were called Romies, Tony in Riverside. Were you? Was that a thing? Because I was here for the first day of the Romy, thing. Romy, I don't know if Romy, I remember that. Romy, the Romies. Yeah, I don't know if that's a thing. There's a lot of things about the thing that aren't true that I've heard and read and seen. Ray and SA. Hey, at Jim Rome, let me tell you something. I already have two Smack Off prediction videos that have been taped, locked, and loaded, ready to be sent when you announce it. Dude, prediction videos are very different than participation videos. Let's not confuse prediction season with the actual Smack Off itself. And one more before I go to break. Big Star Hero, at Big Star Hero. Either way, I appreciate the way that Smack Off 30 turned out. And I think that might show the potential the Big Show has in its evolution. The video calls were especially a nice touch. Hey, Big Star Hero, that's kind of the whole point. The video calls were incredible. My hope was that's what that was going to morph into. My hope was that was part of the evolution. That because the actual audio phones don't ring as much as they used to, that you would use your phone, turn it around, and make video calls for the Smack Off. And the thing is, I mean, that would be like pure evolution. I'm just not seeing enough of that to announce a Smack Off. The Smack Off, there's such a bar and such a standard with the Smack Off. If I don't feel that you all are meeting that standard, we're just not going to do it. You know, for instance, I have a standard. The XR4TI, we have a standard. We show up every single day with this energy and this standard. I have to meet the standard or they'll rip the bleeping show from me. In terms of the Smack Off, you're just not meeting that standard. So we're not announcing it. Anyway, so I'm glad that I had a chance to finally lay this all out and exactly what's going on. One last thought. Last year, prior to the announcement, we were getting hammered with Rome. When is the Smack Off? When is the Smack Off? When is the Smack Off? Not getting a lot of that. So I'm just doing my thing. And believe me, the world will not come to an end without the Smack Off. Now, the world may come to an end if the robots take over by the end of the decade. But there's been no determination yet. How do I know that? Now that I've laid this out, maybe we'll have a major rally. And maybe we do have a Smack Off before the end of the year. Maybe. Or maybe it gets pushed to next year. We'll see. All right, when we come back, some more things I want to get to. Baker Mayfield got his deal. Been meaning to talk about that in full. Still looking for Jim Mora Jr. That's not officially dead yet. 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
13: 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I was golfing. I was playing up at Loomis. And I had, no wonder I'm playing bad. I'm watching a baseball game while trying to play golf. And all of a sudden, you know, the reception's going out. I was like, I can't get it. And then it's just like, wait. And it's playing music. And then I'm like, I'm sitting, I'm trying to find KPUG. I'm like, oh my God. You know what? 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

0: topic. But it's a pretty interesting topic. Since I asked the question, how many of you listen, watch, consume the content, the show, all these years, and then actually participate and do more than just listen or watch? This guy at Stranger, quote, "I listened to the show for about 33 years without ever calling, faxing, or contacting the show in any way. Now I do it almost every day. That's the power of the YouTube chat." That pretty amazing. But not. You know why? You're more comfortable in the chat because for whatever reason, it's in the back of your head or in the front of your head that, yeah, well, if I do it in the chat, it's safe over there. That's our show. That's where I'm comfortable. But I'm not putting that out there for the entire world to see or the entire world to hear, but I'm good with chat. I'm just going to hang out here and chat. And then for some of you, chat would not be big enough. And for some of you, chat's more than big enough. P. Staffler, you've always been talking about evolving. You have something called the Reinvention Project. Exactly that. I've been listening for 15 years, and I've had 3 tweets read. And I appreciate that. Matt in the OC. But Larity says he can't ever get through on the phones. Maybe Jim is saving P. Lair from himself. Oh, no. Oh, no. Oh, no. Oh, no. Oh, no. He can get through.
1: Parody Larity.
0: Parody Larity can get through. I think if that's what he's telling you, he's doing it to save face. I am saving all of us from him. I'm not saving him from himself. I'm saving all of you from him. He absolutely could get through. 1-800-636-8686. Let's go to the phone. Since we're talking about the phones and the phone's not ringing, why don't we go to the phones? Let's go to Eddie in Pensacola. Eddie, good to have you on. Eddie, what's going on?
2: Man, not much, brother. Man, I can't believe you guys have been having a smack off. I mean, I moved to Pensacola about 2 months ago. And I finally reconnected with the jungle, man. Hey, what happened to Stu, man? Is he still around, you know? And you, Stu, when you had the huge call of the day, I still got mine. It's you send a video game out, man. I don't know if you guys still do that, but I called last week, you know, giving on the What's My Beef. I just let Sandusky know what was up. And just as I was getting done with my laundry today, I check out my Ann Arbor feed, and Michigan man storming the field because I did something spectacular. No, I didn't. I did what my wife told me to do. Rack me, Jim. I'm freaking out.
0: Oh, I'll do that. You just asked where Stu is, and am I still giving away video games for the huge call of the day? I'll rack you for that, Eddie. Eddie in Pensacola. My man's like a time warp. It's like Eddie disappeared for 20 years, and then all of a sudden showed up and like, hey, man, I came to Pensacola, and I found the smack off, or I found the jungle. Damn, the jungle's still going on. Alvin, when was the last time Jay Stu worked here?
3: Chew it!
0: 20 years? 15 years? I mean, long enough that it's hard to even track. And this guy's going, is Stu still there? Alvin thinks 2012. Anyway, 12 or 15 years. Eddie, no, Stu is not here. Stu's still around. Stu's still in the business. Stu is still doing his thing. I saw Stu at Super Bowl. He's doing great. But no, he's not still here. You know, so remember last week?

0: week when I did that thing, and I wished Mike Piazza a happy birthday, and then I played some of the great Mike Piazza clips, and then I said, you know, I don't have favorites. I never play favorites, and that's kind of not true. Mike Piazza is one of my all-time favorite athletes, one of my all-time favorite jungle participants. So I did something where I normally would not do. I jumped on X. I don't have a phone number for Mike at this point, but I jumped on X and I jumped into his DMs and I said, hey, Mike, happy birthday, brother. You have no idea how much I appreciate you, Jim. And then a few days went by. I didn't hear it, didn't think anything of it. And then he hit me back and he said, yo, dude, sorry it took me so long to get back. Great to see you still getting after it. Hope all is well. So I think about that, and that's how far back that goes. But it's just funny. Is Stu still around? The jungle, like when we went to Westwood One, so we start a new network, and then you find people, and then one more thing. I understand this, and some of you were saying this on X, and I get this.
1: Yvonne.
0: I was in the same time slot for 30 years. So when we migrated to 12 noon Pacific and 3 o'clock Eastern, I know not all of you could make that move. In fact, this weekend I was out and about, and somebody did stop me. And I was actually, believe it or not, I was in the 805, and I was in a casino, and I found a clone, a longtime clone, a clone that said to me, and he got really emotional, really emotional. He said, Rome, I've been listening since 1991, and his wife was there. Now, don't do that, Abby. He was going through some stuff, but he said he still listens. Or another one said, it's the move. When you moved to 12, it became too difficult for me to stay with the show. So I know that migration hurt some of you, without question. There's lots of moving parts, right? From brick and mortar to producing it in-house to us being digital, to me taking over the radio show and owning the radio show and then running that portion of the company. So I'm no longer just a talk show host, but I'm a entrepreneur and a business owner. Like, there are so many moving parts and so many things happening. And then life, right? There, like, some of you will say, where is this clone? I don't know. Their life changed. They moved on. Some people move on, then they come back. Some move on, they never come back. So in other words, lots of moving parts. Let's go to Robert in Tampa.
2: Keep calling, weaklings.
0: There's Stu. Yo, Robert, what's going on, dude? How are you?
3: Yeah, Jim, I got a message for all those pansies in their mom's basements, giving takes behind a keyboard, hiding out, smoking pot, eating Doritos. Clones, every once in a while, not every day, but every once in a while, walk upstairs, go outside, look at the sun, look at the clouds,
0: touch the grass,
3: pick up your blower, load Jim a call. Because I'm telling you what, it's going to be okay. The worst that happens, you get run, you still wake up the next day. I got to tell you, I was with my dad a couple years ago. We were listening to local talk radio. These schmucks who are calling the local talk radio, they have no pronunciation. They don't know anybody's names. They have terrible sports takes, but they keep going on and on and on. And my dad's like, why don't they hang up on them? I said, Dad, forget local radio. You got to listen to Jim Rome, because one strike and you're out. Actually, one strike and you're a run. He doesn't give you any second chances. My dad starts listening to Jim Rome, loves the show. I say, okay, Dad, you love that? Now start listening to the Smack Off. He listens to the Smack Off. He said, that was amazing. What was that? I said, that's the best of the best when it comes to callers going head to head. So my dad calls me the other day. He says, hey, when is the next Smack Off? I say, Dad, bad news. Jim might not have one because no one's calling up again. So please get the calls ringing. The best parts about this show for 20-some years have been Jim's takes and the callers. But unfortunately, the callers have been letting me down. Please bring back the Smack Off. Pick up the phone. Get back in the game. See you later, Jim. I'm out.
0: Rack him. That's the energy
3: Rack
0: I'm looking
3: him.
0: For. Right there. You know, a guy like that, if that guy were to call again with a second call or a third call, he'd get a golden ticket. He'd be in the Smack Off because he had a take and it didn't suck and he had the good energy. That's Smack Off energy right there. And what a great anecdote that was, too. Like, his dad's like, man, this all these schmucks calling all these local radio programs that are going on and on and on and on and on and have nothing to say, and their takes are terrible. And he says to his dad, Dad, do this. Listen to Rome. Listen to this national show. He doesn't tolerate that. He's always said, have a take, don't suck. If you want to call the program, we'd love to have you on the program. But have a take, don't suck. And if you can't keep up, you're going to get run. It's fine. It's not made for everybody to call. That guy can. And by the way, I don't need a million of you. That's the whole point of the Smack Off. It's for the best of the best. One day out of the year, the very best of the best call and they compete. How did we come up with this idea? They came back way early on in the evolution of the program because I knew every single day I would show up. And I'd be prepared, and I would do a really good interview, or two, or three, and we'd have really good takes, two, or three, or four, or five. And then you never knew what you were going to get from the callers. But every once in a while, you'd get two or three really good calls. And I thought to myself, man, if I could just handpick, if I could handpick the callers, then I would know that I would get really good calls every single day. But you can't do that. But I can one day out of the year. One day out of the year, I can handpick who I want to call the program. And so that's what we've done for 30 years. And whereas we used to have the huge call of the day, if you won the huge call of that day, the Smack Off, you then were the king of smack for a year. You then were the best caller on the most important day of the year. It's like winning a Grand Slam event, right? It's like winning the Super Bowl. It's the Super Bowl for callers. And for 30 years, we've done it, and it's been absolutely incredible every single year. This year, the energy has just been different. Now, that guy brought it back for a minute. You know, like, I'll give you another example of some smack-off energy. When John in C-Town called yesterday, that was smack-off energy. That was an OG who rose up out of nowhere, and bam, he brought it. That was smack-off energy. That dude right there in Tampa, smack-off energy. Drizzle! Last Friday, the return of Drizzle. If there were a Smack Off, Drizzle would be invited. He was away for a while, and he explained why. But that was Smack Off energy. You know, the GOAT, Brad, B.I.C. B.I.C., it seems to me, I just have to announce a date, and then he'll be there. Brad will go the entire year without calling the show, and then show up the day of and win. That's why he's the GOAT. He's that kind of guy. But it's the others. Like, I'll give you an example. Vic has won a Smack Off. Vic participates every single day. Vic's been in the chat for the most part. You know, I'll tell you somebody who calls. I will tell you a guy that is a Smack Off icon that does call throughout the year. That would be their day of. Mark in Hollywood. Mark in Hollywood absolutely is still that guy. But if I only think five of you are showing up on that day, we're not doing it. It's not enough. I need to see more energy for it. And it's fine. It's fine. I'll do another show that day, like I always do. Just not that show. All right, well, we'll come back. If you have thoughts on this or anything else, go ahead and hit me up. I'm trying to get to Baker Mayfield. The Clippers, unbelievably, are still acting like morons. Now, reportedly, they're the ones holding up the trade with Toronto for Kawhi Leonard because, reportedly, they're unhappy that the NBA did not hit Kawhi hard enough for his role in whatever it is they say they didn't do. Because that makes sense. Hey, Steve Ballmer, I'm here to help, not hate. I'm here to help. This dude, Kawhi, has cost you 10 first-round picks. 10. If you want to recoup any of them, execute the trade and get two back in that trade. If you want to get anything else back, cooperate with the NBA because they have you dead to rights. And then maybe they'll give you back one or two of the five that they ripped from you. Why are you still fighting in a fight you've already got your ass kicked in? The Clippers are mad at Kawhi? Hilarious. What you ought to do is build that guy a statue. Why are you mad at him? Why are you mad at him? What did he ever do to you? Other than destroy your whole franchise. Why are you so mad at him? What did Kawhi Leonard ever do to you, Ballmer? Other than ruin everything, what did that guy ever do to you? Man, mad at him? You ought to build and erect a statue of him. Every Clipper fan should have to pass by the guy that destroyed that franchise on the way into your toilet palace. Holding up the trade. Come on, man.
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1: It's hockey season. 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

0: I take the 4 Stanley Cups that he won in the wake of his gold medal in Lake Placid. 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

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Did you utilize Smack as a youth when Pops was working you to the ground in the family business? Thanks, Jason in Texas. War crack chat. No. That had nothing to do with the family business. You know, I'm thinking about these things as I'm putting the book together right now. If you're asking where did the attitude come from, or where did the approach come from, or where did I get the idea to do a show like this when there were never shows like this before, that was it. I mean, it's really kind of convoluted for me to get to here, but I will tell you this. The one thing that I did know, I knew early on in my life, my one advantage was I knew what I wanted to do at an early age, be a pro athlete. Then I figured out at an early age that was never going to happen, but I always loved sports. I was like a lot of you. I was obsessed with sports as a kid. I was addicted to sports as a kid. It's all I cared about. It's all I ever wanted to do. Watch sports. I played sports like any other kid. I played Little League baseball and I played tennis and I did all those things that you did in Southern California growing up. But once I realized that I was not going to be even a college athlete, I'm like, man, how do I stay in this business? How can I break into sports? What could I do? Oh, maybe I could be a broadcaster. You don't have to play the game to be a broadcaster. Maybe I could do that. So I knew early on that that's what I wanted to do. And then I set my mind to that. All right, so how am I going to do this? Do I want to do play-by-play? No, you know what I want to do? I want to do a show. I want to do a show. Because when I got in, there was almost no sports talk radio. WFAN was the only all-sports station in the entire country when I went to college and I was breaking in. Then 690 AM in San Diego was half sports, half news. But there were sports talk shows. But when I was growing up, there was almost nothing. And what there was really not interesting. So I was never the best or the brightest in the room, but I did have a sense of, man, this sucks. This is really boring. This is just some dude with a big radio voice breaking down the Dodger homestand. And I'm like, that's not interesting. Where's the show in that? And me and all my buddies, we would just talk ish. We would just talk bleep. We would just come up with gloss. We would just say, man, that dude looks like a rat. You know, that dude looks like a rat. Damn, we should have a whole rat family. And this is just how we would communicate over beers and things. And I started to think about if I ever got a show, this is what I would do for a show. What I do over here that I don't get paid for. And that was just the way I saw the world. That was just my POV. That was my

0: point of view, that dude looks like a rat. Or the Knicks, man, they can't shoot. What a bunch of bricks. They're not Knicks, they're bricks. You know, things that are like lame now and tired were kind of cool and fresh back in 1989. But anyway, that's where my roots came from. That's how I watch sports. It didn't seem that different, right? Except that people were not doing shows like that, and I was one of the first to come on the air with a show like that because I had a long time to think about it because I kept trying to get a job. And while I was trying to get a job all these years, I was formulating the show. And I just liked athletes to talk junk. I liked athletes to talk smack. That's why initially, that's where the moniker Van Smack came from. I first hit Nick Van Exel with it because Nick Van Exel talked all this smack. I thought he was great. I loved him. This is why I loved some of the young athletes that I loved on the way up were like that. And when I hit Nick Van Exel with Nick Van Smack, he didn't like it. And you don't even have to play the cut, Alvy. But I in an interview, it came up. And I'm like, you don't like that, do you? He's like, no. I'm like, why not? It's a compliment. He's like, it's not my name. I'm like, all right. Respect. You don't like that. That's not your name. I will stop calling you that. But I'm going to take it for myself. If you don't want Van Smack, I will be Van Smack. So Nick Van Exel did not like being Nick Van Smack. So I became Van Smack. And I self-glossed. Run me, Alvy. I self-glossed. Van Smack. And that just stuck. Anyway, all of the show, the energy, the attitude, the way I interviewed, the way I went at people, the way I held people accountable, the way I hype people when they earned it. All these things were not the way things people were doing back in the day. People didn't have takes. They didn't have takes. If anything, I'm not saying that I invented the format, but I will say this. I think that I was the one that popularized the take, the rant. Have a take. What is your take? If you're going to call the show, don't ask me a question. Call the show with a take. I know you have an opinion. I know you saw that game last night. I know you want to say something. I mean, it seems so basic now because everybody's got a take. And there are a lot of bad takes and contrived takes and manufactured takes. But when I first came up to answer this question, where did my roots for smack come from? I just had a vision for a different show and I made a commitment to myself. If I ever got an opportunity, I was going to do the show that I wanted to do. And then if it didn't work and I failed and I fell on my face, so be it. But I was not going to do the show that everybody else was doing that made no sense to me, that was not entertaining. That's where the roots came from. I was just a sports fan. I was just a sports fan that found a way to get a show and had a vision for it. All right, so there's chapter one of the book. 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My thanks to Dana White. I'm not sure what happened to Jim Mora Jr. Coming up still today, we're not done, episode number 425 of the Jim Rome Podcast, John Talty has written a book on Lane Kiffin, Lane being Lane. We're going to push that out in the next hour or two. Look for that.
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8: The 2026 Noisy Waters Mural Festival has announced the winners and selected the three artists who will go on to create Bellingham's next permanent large-scale murals. Artists came from all over the country and Canada to compete in the festival. They were selected through public vote. The winning recipients will return to Bellingham to create these murals, unveiling spring and summer 2027. The festival was put on by Paper Whale, a nonprofit organization that transforms underutilized spaces in Bellingham, and we thank them for this good news.
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0: getting analysis from these guys right here. Man, it's time to run it forward, Big Ray. But they're not running it back. Right. Mike McDonald says they're running it forward. What does that mean to you?
1: Well, to me, it means like you're not defending your championship. Like you're trying to play to get in the tournament to win the second one and or to win another one. And so I think what he's trying to tell them is that they want to build on what they've already established.
0: Right.
1: So like if you just rest on your laurels at where you are, then you're not – you're my football coach, Coach George Walsh at Virginia, rest in peace, he's always say you're either getting better or you're getting worse. So you're not standing in the same place. And so this is their attempt to keep getting better, to improve the culture, to improve the offense, to improve the defense, to be protect the football, to you know play with chase the edges even more. All those different things that he talks about, it's about stacking more blocks on top of that.
2: Yeah, and he's not trying to take anything away from the Super Bowl win.
1: Right.
2: Obviously, last season he's not like, no, forget about it.
1: Yeah,
2: and here. You know, moving forward, you can't think about it anymore. And we're going to think about it tonight. Tonight's the banner ceremony. Their team, last year's team, I should say, will be hung in the rafters forever. It's a pretty special moment for those guys, and that's going to be emotional for a lot of guys too. Just to know that, I mean, that's a big deal, and so that's pretty cool. But I think the big thing for Coach McDonald and the Seahawks is just kind of proving that the formula is repeatable.
1: Yeah,
2: I think that's a big thing for him. And what is that formula for this team? Well, making Sam Darnold efficient, the efficient pass game, the explosive pass game, I should say, and an elite defense. I mean, that's the biggest things for this team and how they will be successful. And I think that's the biggest thing for Coach McDonald pushing forward. But it's not discrediting the Super Bowl at all. Mm-hmm. But it's just making sure guys know that there's 31 other teams in the NFL that don't care that they won the championship last year, that they won the Super Bowl. And they're going to have a target on their back now, and everyone's going to be out to get them. And it's not guaranteed that you can make it back. That's a tough thing to do, so there's a lot of work to do.
0: Speaking of having a target on your back, I guarantee some teams are watching Hard Knocks, and they were hate watching it, right? Because I remember there's a team that I don't like on Hard Knocks. I don't want to watch that, man. I ain't watching that. But we learned a lot from this team on Hard Knocks. What did we learn?
2: What did we learn? Well, first off, I think Coach McDonald was the star of the show. That's what we kind of saw his personality a little bit more. I don't think that's been really reflected much out in the city of Seattle and all that, and just his post game interviews that we see. But I think Hard Knocks really got behind the scenes and really got behind the scenes of how he deals with player relationships. I think Hard Knocks started right away with a talk between him and Eamon Worre, kind of about his injury, and just you could sense that kind of the care that he has for his players, that he is a player's coach. I thought when Coach McDonald came in here, I didn't think he was that much of a player's coach. I don't know if he came off like that to me. Kind of just a hard-nosed defensive coach. We'll see. Especially going from a coach like Pete Carroll. But now that you see Coach McDonald, you see these behind the scenes, it's like, man, the players are everything to him. And the relationships he has with the players. And what I love, too, is that yes, as nice as he is to the players, as much as he cares about them, he can turn it on pretty quick. He can get on you. And if you're not doing things the Seahawk way, what they say, then you know he can flip a switch like that. And that's what I appreciated. Yeah. And you can tell that the players respect him. And that's really what matters the most as a head coach.
1: Yeah, the thing I learned about Coach McDonald is that he can be focused but loose.
2: Yeah.
1: You know what I'm saying? So, in the times you need to, lock in and rip someone a new one, he can do that. But in the times where that's not called for, he can also just be a dude. You know, and I think last year, I think Julian Love was talking about how it's really cool to just walk down the hallway and all of a sudden you're walking down the hallway having a conversation with the head coach. That was against what we thought Coach McDonald was.
2: Yeah.
1: You know, we didn't know he was this kind of relationship builder thing. But the other thing that was really interesting to me, or that I learned, is because I'm into this team culture stuff. I'm just a big, I do some of that work away from here with organizations and companies around the country. And it's really hard to capture the authenticity of it. And I thought that Hard Knocks did a good job of that. Even just the scene when they're all just rapping the one song together, or when Witherspoon came in after getting the big money and everyone was cheering for him, it was there was some authenticity about that. And so that means to me that these guys aren't just cakewalking through this culture thing. They are living it and believing in it. And to me, that is a differentiator when you start talking about rosters and teams.
0: Yeah, I'm with you 100%. And I realized I was old because I did not know the song they were rapping to. I had to go look it up. I'm like, man, they feeling it, man. I want to feel that too. 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When we return, we'll hear from our NFL insider, Mike Sando. That's coming up next. We are counting down the kickoff between Seattle and New England.
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0: This is the Seahawks pregame show. I'm Michael Bumpus with the squad, Brian Walters, Big Ray Roberts. We're joined now live. We're doing this all the time now. Mike Sando. Mike, how we doing?
1: We're doing great. We got football.
0: Hey, football's here, ready to go. We've been talking about the two games that are coming up, Wednesday and Thursday. Got this big game coming up today or tonight. Got that Thursday game. What's one thing you're looking forward to seeing tonight, though?
1: I think just Seattle's defense and that secondary. You know, they've obviously got some issues at safety. They've been looking at corner, and you know, you add A.J. Brown to New England, and Drake May's probably going to be healthier than he was in the Super Bowl. So just how do those guys hold up on the back end of the defense? Can they be as in sync that quickly with some parts that are out of place?
2: Sando, let's go back to the offseason a little bit and kind of the talk around the league. And do you think that Seattle has kind of been discredited a little bit, or do you think the Rams are going to be actually that good?
1: Well, I think the Rams will be very good. I think that when you make those types of moves, I mean, who brings back Aaron Donald and signs Myles Garrett? It's almost an unprecedented type of a thing. So I think if those moves had been done here, the Seahawks would be the overwhelming favorite to win the Super Bowl too. So it's overblown. You know, I think, look, Aaron Donald's not even going to play the first game.
12: they're probably going to get the worst year of his career from him, even though it's going to be good.
1: Yeah.
12: But, you know, you can't come back after at that age with that. You know, he's not going to be as great as he was before. Yeah. So it'll all get sort of worked out as we go along in the season.
1: Well, we were just talking about the Hard Knock season and covering the Seahawks and, you know, maybe to some of the things we've discovered about the team or a particular player or Coach McDonald. What did you take from that that may have been an aha moment or like, I didn't realize that type of a moment?
12: You know, I think in the past, the attitude towards Hard Knocks has always kind of been, hey, let's try to do as little as possible. I thought they leaned into it, and they really gave good access. They took some risks. You know, they had, Mike McDonald's personality and even going back and forth with some players and taking command on the sideline. Those are things that could easily have been edited out. And they edited him in. So I think you've got a pretty good glimpse of the team and some of the personalities and the way it kind of works with some interesting things going on behind the scenes. Signing a player like Terrion Arnold is not an everyday type of a thing. And so they kind of let us in. I think we got to see them.
2: Who jumped out to you the most, maybe player and coach?
12: I think Mike McDonald stole the show. I do. I think he was somebody that we have seen up close a little bit, but I think the country hasn't. And I'm not on the beat every day, so I'm not out here every day. And I thought it was just good to see him, you know, to see him in that realm and see him with a personality and kind of grow into this role of the head coach and just being comfortable with yourself.
1: So Mike, like, we started this whole pregame show about the disrespect that the Seahawks are getting. Do you think is warranted or, like, what is the basis of it, and then what do you think people might be missing?
12: Well, I think the number one, in fact, I've got a big piece in The Athletic hitting on this tomorrow. I think the number one thing that people don't talk about is why the Seahawks beat the Rams, which was they were dominant on special teams.
2: Yeah.
12: And that's really a component of the game that no one really fully understands other than if the kick goes in, right? We all know that. We know a two-point conversion or whatever. But I'm talking about the core players on your roster, Brady Russells, these types of guys. Not every team has those. The Seahawks do, and it kind of becomes a little bit of the fiber and the DNA of your team, your toughness, your resilience, just the way you play kind of with your hair on fire. And I think not every team has it. The Rams haven't had that as much. They're a very top-heavy roster. They have superstars. But they don't have that middle group of guys that are just the tough guys, right? And I think that is something that's very hard to quantify. But if you look at when the season turned, it's a 30-14 Rams lead with 8 minutes, 17 seconds right here in Week 16. And if the Rams win that game 37-10, it's a different year. The mojo's different, right. The morale, the confidence. Seattle comes back because of special teams. They get the big return. So I think no one talks about that the whole offseason. That's what killed the Rams. Yeah. Killed them. And I don't. They may be better. That may not happen to them again, but it's a big advantage.
2: Yeah. So going to the Seahawks championship run and going to this season, what part of that championship run do you think is the most repeatable for the Seahawks this year? And then I'm going to two parts to this. And then where do you think they regress the most from that 2025 run?
12: Well, I think what's repeatable is that we know the head coach can affect the defense in a way that is going to be good, because that defense before he got here was sort of getting worse every year, become a bottom five unit, and he immediately, by the second half of the first season, they kind of became a top 10 unit. I have faith in that, his ability to adjust. I think the pass rush is going to be good. That's what I would hang my hat on. I think he'll figure that out. The things you don't know as much about to me, are they going to be a top one or two defense? Because the secondary has enough questions that Nick Amonwori's got to be out there for a whole season, all those things. So is it just going to be good or is it going to be great? And then I think offensively we are all interested in the coordinator, Brian Fleury, because I think Clint Kubiak did a great job and has done a good job with that opening script and just having the identity. There's no way you're going to be as good right away in your first game of doing something, right? So there could be a curve there. That takes a little bit of time, and there could be hiccups, and we've seen that in so many Seahawks seasons over the year where it took a while for the offense to get going or whatever. That could easily happen. Yeah.
0: Sando, how do you view Sam Darnold? I'm ready to commit. I'm ready to say, look, this is the guy. I believe in what he's doing.
12: Yeah.
0: How do you feel about Sam?
12: I feel the same way. I mean, I think you don't want to be looking for a quarterback when you have a good team, right? The quarterback can undo it if you're one of these teams that's always signing a guy and he's not the guy. And I also think that he earned the respect of the team. So it is a fine line to walk because the money's so big at that position, and they have taken care of true superstar guys. Devin Witherspoon, up front, they've committed a ton of money. And so Sam Darnold is not you know, he's not Mahomes. So are you willing to pay the Mahomes type of money? That's what all these guys get. Even Tua Tagovailoa, these guys have gotten that type of money. And I think that's where you really have to hopefully enter into a partnership that works for everybody and doesn't hamstring you in ways that make it harder to support Sam Darnold. It just seems like too good of a marriage.

0: guys they signed too. One of them from Green Bay, a couple guys to round up that receiver group. So I think that is probably going to help them the most and matches up decently against Seattle with their questions at nickel and throughout the secondary.
1: He is our NFL insider, Mike Sando. We appreciate you, brother. Hopefully we see you again in person soon.
0: Absolutely. Thank you.
1: All right. Hey, don't miss a second of Seahawks game day. 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When we come back, man, we'll be joined by the voice of the Seahawks, Steve Rabel and Dave Wyman. That's coming up next on the Columbia Bank Radio Network.
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1: This is the Seahawks pregame show. I'm Michael Bumpus with the fellas. We got Brian Walters, Big Ray Roberts. We're joined now by the voice, Steve Rabel, and Mr. Stanford himself, Dave Wyman. You know it's something special when Raves rolls up with the blazer on. He got the nice fit on. What's going on? Why are you so dressed up today? Is something happening today, Raves?
18: Well, nothing that you'd be interested in.
19: Well, we got new ownership in town.
18: Well, that's true. I'm trying to make an impression on the new owners. After I parked their car, I said, can I? And then, so we have obviously the raising of the banner. The Super Bowl banner is going to be right before the national anthem. Mike McCready is playing the national anthem tonight.
1: Yeah.
18: Holy cow. I mean, I'd love to be able to stand there, but that's about the time I've got to race back upstairs because you're going to be covering all of that pregame, you and Dave and Jen, while I'm just kind of lollygagging down there on the field. But I was at rehearsal yesterday. It was right here, and it's really cool.
1: Yeah.
18: It's going to be nice. It truly is for these guys out here. This is for the 12s. This is so they can

0: be recognized by the organization and all of us. Because that banner, I mean, it means a lot to the players. But every time these folks come into the stadium, they're going to see that hanging there and know that they were a big part of that.
1: Braves, you ever called a game on a Wednesday night?
0: I have not. I played bingo on a Wednesday night a long time ago. But that was as close to any sport that I've ever had on a Wednesday. No, it's weird. So now haven't we done every single
2: every day
0: of the week?
1: You've got Tuesday?
0: We did a Tuesday, I think, because a game got pushed back. Was that what it was?
2: Yeah.
0: COVID? Yeah. So we did a Tuesday. Of course, there's Thursdays and Fridays and Saturdays and holidays. Aren't we on a holiday this year? Don't we have like Christmas?
3: Yeah. Yeah.
0: So yeah, but this is new. This is different. So
4: I think Ray's with me on this one. It's stupid. It's Wednesday. Why? But well, I don't care. You know, it's game day. Like we used to talk about this all the time. Winning on the East Coast, like people are like, "Oh, your body clock's off." I'm like, all I know is that it's game time here,
0: right.
4: And that's all that matters.
0: Hey, you want to talk about body clock? Fly to Australia and tell me what your body clock is.
2: Yeah.
0: You know, that's why we're on a Wednesday night, because those guys will be playing on Friday, which is what, Thursday, or they're playing on Thursday, which is Friday. I don't know. But that's why we're playing on Wednesday. And how cool to have the Patriots back here, completely different team than they were 8 months ago.
2: Well, Dave, with all the additions that they have, well, some of the receivers that they have, they brought on with the Patriots, and then some of the deficiencies or lack of people we have available in the secondary for the Seahawks.
0: Yeah.
2: How do you see that kind of matching up? And, you know, will you see a repeat of the Super Bowl? Like, what do you see in that?
4: Yeah, well, I mean, I think they're doing the right thing for their 72% completion percentage quarterback. I mean, they're getting him protected, you know, in the draft. And then they made a deal, you know, and signed Elijah Vera Tucker. And then you get a couple of guys like Dobbs and A.J. Brown. Mm-hmm. I mean, yeah, that's probably the right thing to do. And, yeah, and that part of it, I mean, not the offensive line, but just the corner situation. Obviously, when you trade for an undrafted free agent rookie, you don't feel great about your corner situation. So, yeah, it makes you have a little bit of pause there and think, okay, this might be tougher than maybe we think, but, you know, I just have a lot of confidence in Mike McDonald's defense. And it's just so hard nowadays coming out of the preseason to figure out what kind of a team
5: anybody is,
4: really, because, you know, you haven't seen Leonard Williams and Byron Murphy. So, yeah, I mean, but it does kind of play up that way that, like, okay, they bolstered their O-line. They did a good job getting a couple of weapons for Drake May, and we're maybe a little light at corner and safety now with Ty Okada being out.
1: Dave, you just mentioned it. We haven't really seen anyone this preseason. What are you guys both looking forward to seeing today, finally, in the week one?
0: Well, I'm looking for a continuation, certainly on defense, because we know what Mike likes to do. We know what his style of play is and how he, you know, puts his guys out there. It will probably change during the course of the game, as Dave was just saying, depending upon what he sees out of New England. With those two receivers, I mean, I saw Brown without shoulder pads and stuff on in a practice on TV. He looked like he had shoulder pads on. I mean, he is a big, strong guy.
3: He's like a DK type of body.
0: Exactly.
1: Maybe
0: not as
1: team?
0: Not
1: yeah.
0: as
1: yeah,
0: yeah
1: they
0: were tall. Not as tall, but he's a contested catch kind of guy. So he's going to be, I think, a real tough guy for everybody. And Drake May likes to throw the ball into tight spaces, so I think we're going to see a lot of that. From our guys offensively, I'm interested to watch. I think we're going to really run right at them. That's the sense I get. Even though our best playmakers are on the outside, you know, we got a first-round draft choice we haven't seen yet in training camp. We got a guy we got from the Packers as a free agent who's a power-type runner. And then you got George, who can do it all, Helani. So I think it's going to be a pretty good show, but it's going to take a little feeling out. And then the other thing, and as a receiver, I didn't have to worry about this, but you guys, Dave, who played defense, these guys haven't tackled for real since the last time they met. So you got to really be on it. These guys are all veterans. They know how to prepare. I get it. But still, going out there and hitting somebody hard and hanging on and dragging them down to the ground, pushing the pile back, that's stuff that you kind of got to work your way into, I think.
3: Dave, Tyree's not impressed me. The half that he played this preseason, he became a guy who's playing the preseason to go ahead and put your hat on, have a towel around your neck the rest of this preseason.
4: Yeah.
3: What did you see, and do you expect to see more of him tonight?
4: I love it, man. I no longer worry about who's playing alongside Ernest Jones, because Patrick O'Connell, too, he had a really good, and I forgot about his speed. I was watching the Rashid touchdown, and he wasn't running with Rashid, but he was in the ballpark, basically, running down the
2: I was
4: field.
2: In the ballpark.
4: Yeah.
2: Sitting in the press box.
4: And then Surratt really played really well, guy who was a quarterback in high school and part of college, I guess. So, but, yeah, I mean, I think Tyrese Knight is going to keep Drake Thomas on his toes because Drake Thomas was incredibly productive last year and played really well. So I no longer worry about that position, but I am kind of concerned about corner, and then the depth at safety kind of worries you a little bit.
0: And you know how Mike likes to kind of change up his personnel packages to get the other guys thinking about what's going on. I wouldn't be surprised to see the three of them in there at the same time. Remember, you don't have Nick Eamon-Worry.
3: Right.
0: He was that guy. He was the guy who could not only be a safety, but he could step up to the line of scrimmage, be that weak side linebacker. He could do whatever you needed him to do. Now you've got a guy maybe in Tyrese, not quite the kind of athlete, but listen, this guy will hit you a ton. So it wouldn't surprise me. I don't know if they're going to do it, but
3: right.
0: It wouldn't surprise me.
1: On the other side of the ball, I want to talk about the tight end room a little bit. And,
0: yeah.
1: You know, you have Brian Fleury, his tight end background, and what he's going to bring to this offense. What do you expect to see from those guys, especially the 1-2 with A.J. and Elijah?
0: Well, the one thing that I think is what is in that room all day long, and that is if you can't block, you're not going to be in this room. Because we're going to run the football, and we're going to expect the tight ends and the wide receivers and the lead back, everybody's got to be able to block, not just the offensive linemen. So that's probably key number one. And then we've got guys in there, all of whom can catch the ball. They've all proven it. But Arroyo, I think, is going to be the real key here because we didn't see him, the last 5-6 games of the season because he was hurt. Didn't see him in the Super Bowl. And in training camp, he looked great. I mean, he was running away from people in practice. In the preseason games, he's right down the seam and running right past safety. So they're going to have to keep an eye on him. He's a special guy.
4: Well, and he's 255 pounds, you know, and he doesn't look like it the way he moves around the field. So, and I think he's a willing blocker. But yeah, I think the tight ends are going to come up big, and Saubert also really, really good choice there. So, yeah, I think that's going to be there's probably going to be a lot of two tight end sets with Fleury. But you know, we did most important Seahawks, and so like, you know, top 12, and because we're the 12, you get it. Steve?
0: Yeah.
4: We did 12 of them. Anyway, so, yeah, I mean, and I didn't have JSN in there. I didn't have Big Cat. I just assumed those guys are going to play well and do their job. But number one was Sam Darnold, of course, most important. Number two was Fleury, just because, you know, I mean, everything looks great. It seems like it's an easier transition from Kubiak to him than it was from Grubb to Kubiak.
0: Yeah.
4: But we still don't know, like, how is he going to – does he have a feel for sequencing plays and how does he set things up? And so that's still – it's really important that they hit the ground running early.
2: Well, with that, I was going to ask that question. When you watch him call plays and Bennett practice in the preseason games, what is it that you think he's trying to attack? Like, what type of offense is he trying to put on the field? Is it power? Is it physical? Is it passing the ball down the field? Like, what is the attack that you think that he has towards the defense?
4: Well, it seems like a little bit of both, and that, you know, he's going to try to, you know, set things up mainly through the run, I would think. But, yeah, and I think, you know, you hear Gray Zabel saying this guy already has, like, you go to ask him a question and he already has the answer. So he's really dialed in and kind of a stoic guy. I like also that he decided to be down on the field. It's hard to see down on the field.
3: It is.
4: And, you know, if you're a coach, like, I know when I coached high school football, I liked being up in the booth so I could see everything. You remember that?
2: Yes, sir.
4: And when you're down on the field, yeah, it's kind of hard. But he wants to be down there because he wants to communicate with the guys directly. And that way, you know, a lot of the nuances where they say 90% of communication is nonverbal. So, you know, I think it's cool that he's going to be down on the field with the guys.
0: Well, it was always easier, too, for you in the booth because you could get a beer up there and nobody would bother you about it.
2: Well, there's a few times coaching with Dave where it felt like he was still on the sideline. Even though he's in the booth, you're like, whoa, is he right beside me? Like,
4: they sell beers at high school football games?
0: They
4: if
0: don't?
4: If I'd have known that.
3: You can bring it up. You can bring them in, though. Might as some of you can bring them in, okay? All right, man, we're going to let you guys do your thing. It's only right that the voice, Steve Rabel, is the voice you're going to hear as that banner drops. Enjoy that there. We appreciate you. And it sounds like the Mariners just won, too. So we're off to a good start.
0: Hey, I thought that hand was for me, but no, the Mariners just won the game.
3: All right, more to do when we get back. We're going to talk about the Seahawks' depth in the secondary. That's coming up next. We are getting ready for kickoff between the Hawks and the Patriots.
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2: Welcome back to the Seahawks pregame show. We are broadcasting live from the Ticketmaster tailgate. I'm Michael Bumpus with my guy, Big Ray Roberts. We got B-Walt, who left to do some TV
3: big
2: stuff.
3: Big time on us.
2: He's a TV guy now. You know, we support our colleagues in their endeavors. But let's talk about this Seahawks secondary, man. It's been tested. It's going to be tested tonight. You got A.J. Brown that's going to be out there. The Hawks will be without Ty Okada, and Iman Wara is questionable. Because of that, the Hawks have elevated Rodney Thomas and D'Anthony Bell. It looks like Thomas is going to get the start, and they also signed A.J. Finley. Coach McDonald spoke on Monday about what Rodney Thomas has brought to the table during this preseason.
4: Rodney had a great offseason. We're really excited to be able to acquire him in the offseason. Has a lot of range, ball skills, physicality. I thought he played really well in the games when he was out there, and he's practiced great. Really, like, everybody that's practiced with us and been here throughout camp would be excited to see him, you know, just excited where they're at. And we feel like they could contribute to us playing great football for us.
2: Hey, Ray, you said something. I don't know if it was here or last week or maybe calling in on our show. You said that the Rams have the better players, but the Hawks have the better team.
3: Right.
2: And this is where you prove it. When you elevate Rodney Thomas, D'Anthony Bell, and sign A.J. Finley, you need those guys, that 70-man roster, to show up.
3: Yeah, absolutely. And those guys have proven themselves, because Mike McDonald just doesn't throw out superlatives. You know what I'm saying? So when you hear him complimenting a person or really understanding or recognizing how they show up, that's important to him. He wouldn't make that comment if you didn't satisfy that in him. But the other part with this, the secondary, is that pass coverage is a combination of the rush and the coverage.
2: Right.
3: And so I think that's where maybe the Seahawks can have a little leeway with maybe some guys that are not your normal starters, because you still have your plethora of pass rushers up front. So it's going to be important for them to get pressure, quick pressure, sacks. I'm up for all the pressure stuff, but some quarterbacks play well against pressure.
2: Right.
3: They don't play well when their back is on the ground and the play is over. So get those guys to the ground, and then that will help supplement some of the pieces that we're missing in secondary.
2: Speaking of pressure, you're absolutely right. I did Hawks Live, and our producer, Nasser Chobe, put a note in that Drake was one of the best quarterbacks in the league against pressure. So you're right. Get him on the ground right now. Hey, then you have D'Anthony Bell, who signed back to the practice squad after being left off the initial roster. Defensive coordinator AD was really excited to get him back in the building.
5: D-Bell's got so much versatility, and it allows us to do things and put him in spaces at times, and he can do multiple jobs. And it's not like he's a jack of all trades, master of none. No, he's a good safety too, but it allows you to move him around in the box and stuff like that.
2: All right, we're going to see

0: That 70-man roster go to work, like Big Ray said. The Rams might have the better names on paper, but the better team is here in Seattle. When we come back, we are from the Patriots play-by-play man, Bob Soshi. That's coming up next on the Columbia Bank Radio Network.
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12: Well, I think that Vinod Khosla, you know, he's not exactly a household name, even though in Silicon Valley, he's obviously well known. Someone very early in the process said, you know, this guy's a killer and don't underestimate his chances to get the team. You know, you never know how these things go. But I think it's an ideal situation in the sense that he's buying a team that obviously is very well run at the moment. And his son, Neil, I think is going to be heavily involved in day-to-day operations on the team. And I think that ownership being involved, not in the minutia of football, but in how football operations work, I think can be a really good thing. And that will be an interesting case study to see over the coming years how it works in Seattle.
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0: The Seahawks pregame show. I'm Michael Bump. This is a two-man band now.
15: Yes, sir.
0: Joined by Ray Roberts. And right now, we're going to talk to the Patriots play-by-play man, Bob Soshi. Bob, how we doing?
15: Hey, I'm doing great. How are you guys doing this evening, Michael?
0: We're doing great, man. Thanks for making the trip to the Northwest. I know that's a long flight for you guys. Nothing like the Rams flight to Australia, but we still show some love there, man. What's your feeling with this game? Week one's always weird, right? Because you think you know what your team is. You think you know what they're going to be and do, but you're not really sure. How do you see this matchup?
15: Yeah, well, first of all, it's great to be out here. The 2 days, the weather's been fantastic, and it's a nice thing about coming on a Monday for a Wednesday game, having a chance to enjoy Seattle. It's beautiful out here, and great stadium, great setup, great atmosphere tonight for this matchup. I know people call it a rematch of Super Bowl 60, I think, as you mentioned. There are a lot of unanswered questions, I think a lot of things that will be determined down the road. But these are two different teams as much as they are very similar to the teams that met in February in Santa Clara. I think the Patriots come in here a better team on paper, but that said, they may have more questions.

0: coming into this game, and obviously we know how that one turned out for them. Didn't go so well, especially up front offensively against the Seahawks rush, and I think that's what it comes down to for New England from an offensive point of view. And then defensively, though Kenneth Walker's not here, this Patriots run defense has not been good thus far in the preseason, whether in joint practices with the regulars or in the preseason games with guys that are backups are no longer here.
1: Hey, Bob, you were talking about the offensive line and the pass protection. You know, and I tip my hat to Will Campbell because it's hard to be a rookie and play every down, every game at left tackle in this league where you're asked to go against the best pass rushers by yourself. Been there and done that, and it's not easy to do. But what have you seen improvement in him over the preseason and the offseason that maybe he shows up a little bit differently today?
0: Well, I think the biggest thing for him, number one, is he's healthy coming into this season opener in comparison to the end of last season. And he was overmatched, clearly, whether he was healthy or not. As you mentioned, being a rookie, so difficult at any position, particularly at that one. Also not having the frame that people ideally look for in a tackle. So a lot of questions were raised in the aftermath of the Super Bowl about his long-term probability of either remaining there or maybe moving to the interior. He looked good in joint practices against Philadelphia in terms of pass protection. As I mentioned earlier, you know, the Patriots had a lot of difficulty in pass protection last year across the board. So I don't think it's only Will Campbell. But right. Tonight, what helps him out is that he's got some guys next to him that I think are going to make a difference. Jared Wilson at center is now in his natural position where he played at the University of Georgia. I mean, the sack that Riley Mills had last year against Jared Wilson, I don't expect him to come into this game and be overmatched like that physically. He should be more comfortable, but he's going to have a tough time dealing with all this crowd noise and all the line calls, and maybe that's the biggest challenge for the Patriots in addition to the talent up front for Seattle. And then as Elijah Vera Tucker, I think, adds some stability. As long as he's healthy, that's a nice guy to have on that interior of the offensive line. And those types of players, I think, with Wilson being more comfortable, but also with a guy like Vera Tucker coming in here, as long as he's healthy out there, that should help Will Campbell. They've also added a blocking tight end, which they didn't have last year, and then fullback Reggie Gilliam. So they've added pieces that I think can help him more in pass protection.
2: Talk to me more about this pass game. Obviously, A.J. Brown is there. He's going to be a big-time player. I don't think Romeo Doubs gets the love that he deserves, but with Drake May, we know he likes to throw the football down the field, extremely accurate. What does that connection look like?
0: You know, the interesting thing about Brown and Doubs both, it took a while to get on the same page, understandably, with Drake May during training camp. And I think Doubs came on really the last week or two. A lot of contested catches from him. It's going to be interesting to see what they do with those two people moving them around. We saw in the joint practices versus Philadelphia where A.J. Brown was in motion quite a bit. And I think Josh McDaniels feels he has flexibility with either one of them. And if they're not available, I think they like what they have underneath now. It's a much deeper wide receiver room. Last year coming into the playoffs, Stephon Diggs was clearly the number one target, but it was short to intermediate, and he was really shut down throughout the postseason. I think they feel they have more answers in the passing game, particularly downfield, as you alluded to, but also because of their threat downfield, to maybe make some more yards underneath with catch-and-run plays to Demario Douglas, Pop Douglas, if Efton Chisholm, similar type of player, is active as a slot receiver, him too.
1: Well, thanks for the shout-out to our local guy, Chisholm. You're talking to his high school football coach. But if the Patriots are going to win tonight, what would their offense look like, and what would their defense be effective at?
0: Well, I think, first of all, the offense, and it goes back to protection for Drake May, has to keep him clean for the most part and give him an opportunity to maybe take advantage with Okada out of the lineup. Maybe Emanuori will see if there's any kind of a vulnerability in the Seahawks defense because it's so good front to back that Seattle defense. And I think from an offensive standpoint, from a defensive standpoint, rather, for the Patriots, you know, they've talked all week about stopping the run, stopping the run. And I think you begin there. And they've got to be able to force some turnovers. They didn't get a lot of takeaways last year. One of the pieces they did add on that side of the ball is a guy who's taken it away 36 times in his career from the safety spot, Kevin Byard. He's provided a lot of leadership back there. And so I think for them, trying to get a ball from Darnold early, maybe to set the tone that way, try to play from out front to take this crowd. I don't know if they're ever going to be able to take it out of the game, but at least to come in here and be more comfortable in these in this environment. They want to play fast this year. I'm not sure they could do that tonight against the Seahawks.
2: You mentioned a name that I've coached and trained his whole football career, Efton Chisholm. I'm a local kid from Monroe High School out here, went to Eastern Washington. Tell me about his journey and what you're expecting from him in this organization.
0: You know, he's been a fabulous part of the Patriots organization to deal with for people on the staff and for people who cover the team. A very likable young man, as you guys know better than I. And someone who I think came into this season not only wanting to be on the roster, but wanting to be in uniform on game day. I'm not sure if he's going to be active tonight because of the depth at the receiver room. He certainly has a role on this team, I think, eventually at receiver and maybe in the short term on special teams, particularly as a returner. He's been a guy that has come in from day one. He's been one of those guys that was a story in training camp, but I think a lot of people had cautious optimism for him because we've seen those types of players come in and eventually they flame out and don't wind up on the roster or don't wind up playing for the Patriots for long. But I think Efton has a long-term future in the organization, and he's really dedicated himself, I think, this past offseason, as I mentioned, to be in uniform and have a role. He's learning personal protector on the punt team. He's trying to do a lot of different things to make himself more valuable so that he is out there. But he's been a fantastic addition to the organization, I think, who's got a really a bright future as a slot receiver. I don't want to say in the Edelman mold, but I got to tell you, this past week, the Patriots have a habit in practice, a practice of wearing uniform numbers that the players they're mimicking on the show team wear. So he was in number 11 running routes like Jackson Smith and Jigba, but he looked a lot like Julian Edelman. So I think that's that's the kind of player he can be down the road for them, that type of player in this offense.
1: Well, Bob, I'm sure that, or maybe, I don't know if you did or not, the Seahawks were the hard knock team for the season. And if you caught a few episodes, what is something that caught your eye about the Seahawks and how they do things?
0: You know, first of all, I did watch it. And I haven't watched a lot of the hard knock series in recent years. I haven't found the teams especially interesting. I thought the Seahawks were very engaging and very likable. And I even emailed one of the coordinating producers, Ken Rogers, that does a lot of work with the Patriots, to say so. And one of the things I think that really stands out is that, you know, the Mike McDonald style is his persona. I mean, there seems to be a real genuine affinity for his players. And you hear a lot of coaches and players talk about their philosophy, what they want to be as a football team. They could use a term like chasing edges. Invoke something else. In New England for years was the Patriot way. And I think a lot of times you hear it, but it rings hollow. Yeah. I thought watching the Seahawks on that series, it came off as very authentic and very likable. And I found all the players that were featured, from Montori Foster to Sam Darnold, very, to me, kind of guys that, I shouldn't say this, kind of guys I will root for when I'm not calling the Patriots versus Seahawks tonight. But I really mean that. I enjoyed it very much.
2: That's awesome. And we enjoyed our conversation with you. He's the play-by-play man for the Patriots.
1: Thank you, Bob.
2: Bob Soshi, man. Call a good one.
0: Hey, my pleasure, guys. Thank you so much.
2: No problem. 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When we come back, Ray and I will give you our key hawks to the game. That's coming up next. We are counting down the kickoff between Seattle and New England.
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2: This is the Seattle pregame show. I'm Michael Bubas with my guy, Big Ray. It's time now for our key Hawks. Who is going to get it done today, Big Ray? We can go a lot of places. Which way are you going?
1: Well, I'm going to just go pick up where we left off in the Super Bowl. And if you saw my Instagram post, there's only one dude I'm watching, and that's Will Campbell, and against Derek Hall or Uchenna or maybe even Big Cat Williams, if they put him out there, Riley Mills, that dude is going to have to prove to me that he can get it done. Because I don't know, like, everybody's injured at some point during the season. So, like, I'm not buying the, like, oh, he was injured down the stretch kind of thing. The rookie thing, yeah, I can see that. Yeah. You know, it's a long season. You know, you're out there. I mean, it's a freaking war out there when you're the left tackle.
2: Yeah.
1: But here's the part where I think people are missing. This dude is more of a finesse, athletic type of a player. And if you can't get the defense to play your style and you're playing against someone that's unbelievably physical, then it becomes a battle of wills.
2: Right.
1: And I think that Derek Hall outwilled him in the Super Bowl. And Derek plays that type of real physical football. And so I just think the matchup just favors Derek Hall over him. So I'm going with my guy, Derek Hall.
2: Derek Hall, one of the stars of Hard Knocks. I love the way he bounced back after Coach kind of got in him, you know what I mean?
1: Yeah,
2: but he took it on the chin. He said, you know, I got to do better, have to do this and that. That just shows the real connection this team has, because that's what good relationships are. You have your spats, you get into your arguments, you apologize, you move on.
1: Keep it moving.
2: And you get back to work. All right, my key Hawk is going to be Price. I don't know what he can do. Right. I think I know what he can do. We just haven't seen it during the preseason. So I just want to see it live in the flesh. Spoke to him, Hawks Live, last week. Seems very confident. One of the most chiseled young men I've ever met in my life. And he's an introvert, and I loved his personality because when I was coming up, you had to be this macho, get after him type of dude, and he's this introvert. I go, what do you like to do? He goes, go home and watch Marvel movies and just kick it. You know what I mean? So I can appreciate that, but I want to see what he looks like on the football field behind this line that's coming back.
1: Yeah, absolutely, because I do think that he's just a different version of K-9. Like, he's not going to reverse field type of stuff. But the way he can make people miss, the way he can make the house call, he's just, to me, he's a more physical downhill version of K-9. And that's what I like about him. Like, I love K-9. It's just that the money and the style may not have fit right off.
2: Right.
1: But when he was on, he was on. And I think this guy brings that type of explosion.
2: All right. Can't wait to see what D-Hall does and what Price does. Hey, keep up with the team all season long with the Seahawks mobile app. You got team news, real-time stats, video highlights, and more right at your fingertips. 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
6: Along with Big Ray Roberts and Paul Moyer, just showed up. We are broadcasting live from the Ticketmaster tailgate. Tonight's inactive report is brought to you by Carpenter and Zuckerman, accident attorneys, proud partner of the Seattle Seahawks. For that, we head out to the field and talk to Jen Miller. What you got, Jen?
7: Hello. Well, we've got a couple of injury updates, inactive updates, and I know that you were concerned about the Seahawks in the secondary. We already knew that Ty Okada was not going to be playing. He is dealing with a hamstring injury. It is official that Nick Imanwori is not playing either. He is still dealing with that ankle issue, the one that he had surgery on just at the beginning of training camp. So the corresponding roster moves there. Rodney Thomas has been elevated from the practice squad. He is a safety, and A.J. Finley was signed to the active roster. Corresponding roster move to that one means that Bryce Cabledew was waived, the offensive lineman waived to make room for A.J. Finley earlier today. Also, on the inactive side of things, Mike Morris on defense. What's interesting is that Julian Neal, a player that we have not seen much of during training camp, he is listed as being active and available today. We'll see if we actually see him on the field. On offense, Nick Kallerup and Bo Stevens are healthy scratches. Velus Jones Jr. was elevated from the practice squad. On the Patriots side of things, there's a couple of guys we knew were not going to play. One of them being Travion Henderson. He's got an ankle issue that's kept him out of practice the last couple of weeks. Not only did he account for over 900 rushing yards last year, he led the team in yards from scrimmage in the games that he was in. So that is a big loss on the offensive side and at the running back position. Also, missing on offense, Ben Brown, the backup center. He sits with a knee injury. Everybody else for the Patriots, healthy scratches. Karan Prunty, the cornerback. Eric Hunter, the linebacker. Walter Rouse, offensive line. And the Eastern Washington product, Efton Chisholm. He is not going to be active. The wide receiver is going to watch from the sidelines. Signed from the practice squad, Mitch Wishnowsky. That's important because he is actually the punter in the game. So he has been elevated so they can actually round out their special teams unit. Bump, as we get that back to you.
6: Thank you, Jen. I wonder what she was laughing at. Somebody got her laughing out there. One thing Jen did not mention, we got Torrey Horton, who is inactive today in Milrow, but he's the third quarterback. And we are joined now by the backbone of this program,
8: hey.
6: Paul Moya. He made it. What's up, Paul? How you doing?
8: What do you guys been talking about?
6: Yeah, a little bit of football. Just give me your thoughts of today and what you expect.
8: I think this is a tricky one for us because we're playing the team we just beat in the Super Bowl. They've gotten better. I mean, their offensive line's healthy, obviously compared to where we were last year when we played them. Getting A.J. Brown, I think, is a huge upgrade for him at the wide receiver position. And look, we're beat up at safety. We're our depth at corner. That doesn't mean it's not going to be good. I just don't know.
6: Yeah.
8: And here's the other one. I think the big emphasis is going to be, to me, is on the defensive coordinator and offensive coordinator for the Seattle Seahawks. I think Mike McDonald, look, for the very first time, truly for the first time, you're hunted. They've studied you. They've watched you. Every team in the NFL has watched what you did last year. They've, as much time as the Seahawks have looked at that Super Bowl tape, New England's watched it 20 times more.
6: Right.
8: I mean, they got something to prove. So I think it's going to be a really tough game. I think it's going to come down to playmakers, all those things. But I think it's going to be a tough game for us. I'm excited also because this is opportunity. You know, if you're a corner on this team, you got an opportunity. A safety, you're going to have an opportunity. But I think it's going to be a pretty tough challenge today.
0: Paul, what do you think about the approach with Price? Like not playing any preseason games. Sure, he did the practice stuff. But what do you think would be the right approach to him starting this game?
8: Well, I think, one, if we were healthy, I think if you had Charbonnet and we had, all of our running backs right now were healthy, I think Price maybe gets some snaps in the preseason just to feel what the NFL is all about and the speed of that game. We all know it's different. Even though he played at a high level at Notre Dame and played some great teams, it's a different, type of speed and atmosphere when you get to the NFL. I say let him loose, man. Let it go. Give him 20 carries. Mm-hmm. I want to give him 20 touches.
0: Gotcha.
8: I don't care if it's out of the backfield or, mm-hmm. in the run game, wherever they want to line him up. He's ready. We had him on Hawks Live. He's a great interview.
0: Yeah.
8: This man is a focused young man.
6: Right.
8: I was telling Bump, we always take a picture with the guys when we do Hawks Live, and I put my arm around his back. And the guy had muscles on top of muscles. it was literally a rock.
0: Yeah.
8: And I said, whew, okay, this man is serious. But, yeah, I'm excited for him because, losing K-9 hurts. But I think this guy potentially can be better for our running game. And I know, mm-hmm. Ray, you and I have talked about that. So we'll see what happens tonight.
6: Yeah, we'll love to see him. I like that 20 touches. We spoke to him. He said, man, give me 15 or 20.
8: Yeah.
6: So hopefully we see that tonight. I think we'll see George Halani as well. He's earned himself some playing time. He's really the pass pro guy, maybe getting out the backfield. I told Big Ray before you got here, Paul, that Emmanuel Wilson, I want to see him inside the 10. He's the bigger body, get downhill. Ray, about a minute left. When it comes to the offensive line and Anthony Bradford beating out the youngster Bo Stevens, who they brought to beat him out, what does that say about where he is in his development?
0: Well, the thing is like I said this earlier this week to someone,

0: if this staff didn't think that Anthony Bradford could get it done,
1: right,
0: he wouldn't be in there. They would have traded him away. They would have really, I mean, Bo Stevens was, I think, a kind of a shot in the dark to be competition against Bradford. But if Bradford is doing what he's capable of, he's a really good guard. He just has a little mental lapse here and there, and it looks really, really bad when he does it. But I think that this could be a year for him to take a little step forward in that space, because it's not an ability thing.
1: No.
0: It's a focus thing. And so he's beaten out every person that they've brought in to compete against him. So either they're not bringing in good competition, or the dude is like going like, nah, you ain't getting this. And so he's showing them what he can do.
1: That's awesome. All right, more to do when we come back. We'll take a deeper look at the Patriots. That's coming up next. We are counting down the kickoff between the Hawks and the Patriots.
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1: We are broadcasting live from the Ticketmaster tailgate. I'm Michael Bombas with Ray Roberts, and now we got Paul Moyer with us as well. It's time to take a look at these Patriots, right? It starts with the quarterback for me, fellas. It's a third overall pick. He flipped the team from 4-13 to 14-3. He finished with 4,394 passing yards, 31 touchdowns, the most by a quarterback since who? Tom Brady in 2017. He also rushed for 450 yards and 4 touchdowns, along with leading the league in several major passing categories. A deeper dive into May's season shows how ridiculous a 24-year-old is at quarterback. 24 years of age in 2025, and he was getting it done. What do you like about Drake May?
9: Well, I think there's a lot to like. I mean, if you take away the Super Bowl, you know, he didn't rise to the occasion. When you watch the film and then when we played them, I think a lot had to do with our pressure, both with four guys and how we were bringing guys off the corner. And, you know, we had safeties and obviously Witherspoon. So I think we made them uncomfortable. On top of that, I just didn't think they had a very good wide receiving core last year, so we could match up pretty well. But he had a rough game. But you know, this guy's mobile. People have crowned him as a franchise quarterback. I mean, we saw those, and there was the tears. There was, you know, you had Patrick Mahomes, you had Allen, and I can't remember who the third one was up there at the time. And then they had these things called franchise quarterbacks. There's only five of them, and they have Drake May as one of them. I'm like, man, that's pretty early to crown him. He didn't win the Super Bowl. You got, you know, Sam Darnold is in the middle of the pack. He needs help to win, what they said about him, which we all don't agree with. But so look, he's gifted, though. This guy, I thought he did. He had an easy schedule last year, but for the weapons he had on offense, yeah, he's going to be a challenge today, and I hope he plays like he did in the Super Bowl.
0: Yeah, I feel like the Steelers have to take away some things, because if you give him the entire playbook, so if they get the running game going, they get the passing game going, and he's able to move the chains running the ball because he's athletic enough to get outside the pocket and pick up some yards, then it can become a problem. So I think if they can at least slow down the running game, stop the running game, so they can really pin their ears back and get after him as a quarterback, I think you can maybe see some of the same that we saw in the Super Bowl, but they do have some better receivers. But I do think you have to give this defensive line a chance to really get after the quarterback. So you have to really get that run game shut down.
1: Speaking of those receivers, they acquired A.J. Brown. He got traded from the Eagles to the Patriots for a 2028 first-round pick and a 2027 fifth-round pick. He's returning to his old head coach, Mike Vrabel, where he played his first three seasons in Tennessee with him. And he's gone for over 1,000 yards in every season except one. He's gone over 1,400 yards twice. What does this do to the secondary, who's a bit banged up? No Ty Okada, no Nicky Mumwari. What do you do?
9: Look, I'm nervous about it. I mean, you may not like my prediction today, but I think it's a challenge because he's a big, strong wide receiver. And, you know, Drake May has proven that he's an accurate quarterback, and not only did he complete 72% of his passes last year, he led the league in yards per attempt, too. So, I mean, that's formidable right there. So we know what they're capable of. I'm not sure. I think it becomes, what is Mike McDonald comfortable with? Are we okay with our third corner being out there? Why? Because they're going to isolate him against who they think is the weakest link at some point. How does, you know, does Coach McDonald, do we roll at times? Do we say, you know what? We don't care. We it's not what they do. It's what we do. We're getting after this guy. We got the crowd. I think it's going to be really interesting. We're going to find out quick. That's why this game, while we played them in the Super Bowl last year, their game plan is going to look nothing like it did when we played them. Nothing. And, you know, ours isn't either, at least offensively. Defensively, I'm really curious what Coach McDonald does, because I think it's a tricky one that we don't have all of our healthy horses in the secondary, and they got a guy who is a problem.
0: Yeah, I think he's a dude, like, he can certainly take over the game and be the reason that they win the game. And so I just think you can't allow him to be that. If he has a bunch of catches and just a handful of yards, that's great. Maybe he picks up a couple first downs, but you can't let him get behind the defense for an explosive play, you know, long touchdown, like that kind of thing, get in the red zone and, you know, give him the alley-oop kind of a stuff. Like, you can't allow him to impact the game that way. And so I think if they can do that, and then, like I said, slow the run down, the key to this defense in this game to me is their ability to put themselves in position to get after the quarterback.
1: Yeah, I agree. You got to rattle that young man up. You got two of the best returners in the game you're going to see today. Marcus Jones and Rashid Shaheed, about a minute and a half. How important is a special teams game? We talked about how the Rams didn't do much on special teams to improve. The only concern I have for the Hawks on special teams is Myers at this point. But when it comes to the return game, I think the Hawks are in a great place.
9: Yeah, I do too. I mean, Myers makes me a little nervous. You know, he's just, you know, we got to get the shanks out of the way. And you know, he's a veteran guy, so he's had the ups and downs along the way. I think Hard Knocks showed a little bit about our special teams. Everybody talks special teams, how important it is. Everybody talks it. Mm-hmm. There's others that say, no, we actually walk the walk, too, and we practice it, and it's one of our lifeblood. I mean, we do not take a backseat special teams, offense, defense. They're on equal footing there. So I think it's big, and it's a big reason why Shaheed's here. You know, it's not just because of his receiving skills, mm-hmm. even though I think he has a chance to blossom even more. It's what he does in that return game. And it's, you know, like we're the number one special team unit really last year. We're going to have to do that again this year.
0: Yeah, and I think, you know, the Dixon punting the ball tonight. You're going to have to pin him back and make him drive the long field, which gives our defense better opportunities to make big plays.
1: Yeah, special teams, that forgotten art

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14: I'm Michael Bumpus with the fellas. We got Big Ray Roberts and Paul Moyer. We're waiting for the GM, John Schneider, to come holler at us, man. But prepping for the first game is always tricky, right? You have no idea what the other team is going to do. But you know they're going to have some wrinkles in their game plan. It's especially weird when you beat a team in the Super Bowl and play them again in the season opener. Ernest Jones spoke this week about how they prepare for the Patriots.
15: You know, certain stuff from last year to a certain extent. But for the most part, we got to come out and just play our ball. I think you put our brand of football on tape and you just make adjustments throughout the game. That's how you get, you know, get through and, you know, get wins throughout these first, you know, couple weeks.
14: Yeah, what do you do? How is that? I mean, you've been on the coaching side and the player side of a week one game.
16: It is, you know, again, it's a little different. When we play, we saw preseason games. You kind of knew what their scheme and system was going to be like. You know, most teams had starters play in the third preseason game, and so you had a feel, and you were somewhat ready because we hit a lot, right? They haven't hit. I know they talk about, oh, we hit in practice. No, you don't. No.
17: Those whistles.
16: No, you don't. So, and look, it's equal opportunity. You know, it's relative. Patriots haven't, you know, really played their starters either. So it's a bit of an unknown. That's why this nervous energy right now. I'm really curious if John's nervous. You win a Super Bowl. You're playing with house money right now. I was talking to my son and, you know, all the 12s, and I go, you know, if we lost tonight, like, you know, we won the Super Bowl. Now, I still want to get to the playoffs and still get back to win the Super Bowl. Yeah. But it's not like last year for some reason. It's more of a feeling than how they're going to go about it. So, look, you just – I think Coach McDonald does such a great job, just even keel. Yeah. You know, it's not about them.

0: about us.
1: And I think, you know, protecting the football, you know, that first game, like you said, the live hitting, there's some, you know, Price hasn't even been hit in a live game, that kind of stuff. You know, you have some new players on both sides of the football, on both teams. And so, you know, just even, it's not like who can make the fewest mistakes, but who can take advantage of the mistakes the other team makes because it is the first game.
2: Yeah. I like that. I mean, it's when you line up, football's football too.
1: Yeah.
2: But every week you're going to have a wrinkle or two that you didn't prepare for. But I give the advantage to the defense. I think offensively, because we haven't seen these guys put a drive together as a starting offense, mm-hmm. It's a bit more precise. I think defensively you're on the reaction. Like, your rules are your rules on defense, right? On offense, it's like, all right, well, how long am I going to wait before I climb in this double team, this combo block?
1: Right.
2: You know, if I'm a slot receiver, how fast is that Z going to get into the dig? Like, do I need to clear it out fast if I'm running the seam? Am I slowing it down? They've done it in practice, but you know, when the game gets going, there's a different type of tempo that's played. So I would say the defense leads the charge and the offense gets going. What questions do you have about this offense?
0: Well, I look at what they did last year to us. I mean, they did a really good job gut pressure, right? Mm-hmm. They did a really good job of sealing up the middle. They got some big guys in there. Again, Sam Darnold, practices look great, but now I got, you know, this 6'2", 340-pound man right in front of me. You know, how does that affect my timing? Because you heard on Hard Knocks, get away from the quarterback.
1: Yeah.
0: Get away from the quarterback. Well, guess what? They don't get that anymore.
1: Right.
0: You know, that's their job now, is to get to the quarterback. So it's just speed of the game, all that stuff.
2: All right, let's go down to the field and hear from John Schneider.
3: Bump, thanks very much. It is an absolutely gorgeous night, and it is electric out here as we get set to open this 2026 campaign. Talking to General Manager John Schneider. So, John, week one of the season. All right, Super Bowl win, parade, ring ceremony, it's all behind us. But before we run it forward, we're going to unfurl that banner up in the rafters tonight. You get to share this with the 12s. This is as special a night as they come.
4: It's so excited, like the opener, and to be able to have, like you said, all the fans. It's what we do. It's what it's all about, just trying to, like, make sure the fans are super proud of our team every day, every year. And so to be able to, like, unveil it here tonight, it's going to be very, very special. And I hope it's really cool on TV, too, for all the people that can't make it here this evening. But it's going to be a special night here at Lumen.
3: And Mike said he's going to bring the team out. He wants them to see the unfurling of the banner because they earned this. You guys earned this as an organization. It is, as always, quite a statement to this club.
4: Oh, yeah, absolutely. You know, Billy Nays, Dave, those guys did a great job of working with the league and the network to be able to get us out here so the players can enjoy it. You know, I mean, you know, obviously we had several players that have gone different spots, but the majority of the guys are here, and you know, it's a special deal. It's like a once in a lifetime, you know, hopefully not once in a lifetime, but you know what I'm saying? It's a very special situation, and so hopefully, you know, these guys get out and enjoy it and then be able to flip the switch and go out there and get ready to kick some butt.
3: It's been a special day too, a special last couple of days. A first game for our new ownership led by the Kosla family. You've met them, you're working with them now. Tell us about them. How has this transition gone? They seem like they're really all in on this team.
4: Yeah, it's been pretty crazy. You know, it's been a odd off season, but it's been great. They've been awesome through the transition. Neil came up the other day, spent the day with us. And haven't met the whole family yet or all the other owners. We're going to do that tomorrow. Limited partners, sorry. We're going to do that tomorrow evening. Spend some more time with them. But they've been very supportive. And it's all about the right things and where we can take this thing. And, you know, we're never complacent in what we're doing. And we feel like this is a great group to be able to help us to move forward.
3: He talked about it today. Mr. Kosla talked about having the people who are in these positions, the smart people, to make these football decisions. And a couple of those
4: smart people?
3: Yeah.
4: Uh-oh.
3: Okay.
4: Yeah.
3: Okay. All right. The people in charge. Yeah. We'll just say that. Let's talk about the game. You're going to be missing a couple of safeties. Nick Imanmori, Ty Okada, both out. But up off the 70, the 70, the ready squad, Rodney Thomas, A.J. Finley. Talk about those two guys. And this is a great opportunity to talk about how important that 70 is.
4: Yeah, absolutely. Rodney and A.J. are extremely intelligent, instinctive football players. They both have a lot of range. Maybe two more free safeties, like a little bit less than Ty. You know, Ty's got a little bit more versatility to him, but both these guys can swing down the box to a certain extent, but definitely more free safeties. And excited to have those guys up and excited for their opportunity.

0: We see a bummer about Ty, and we hope to get Nick back soon.
1: Mike has talked about this is a different year. We're going to run it forward, as he said, and a different team for the Seahawks, but a really different team for the Patriots. They got 24 new players, including a couple of really good, big, experienced wide receivers, Romeo Dobbs and A.J. Brown. What are your impressions of New England, what you've seen of them so far?
0: Well, we haven't seen a lot.
1: Yeah, exactly.
0: So, I mean, I know what their backups look like. Yeah, I can't tell you. I mean, I know what kind of player Romeo is, and obviously AJ, and you know, and I think they would want to, you know, get this thing going up tempo a little bit, try to take the crowd out of it, and you know, run the ball and get the ball into AJ's hands. And Romeo's a short to medium and can get down the field type receiver. So, it's not the same team as it was that we played a couple months ago in San Jose. So, or Santa Clara, sorry, but. Yeah, we're going to find out. There will be a finding out period, and I think both coaching staffs will understand that. Like, what's the game going to look like? How do we settle in? How do we adjust? There's going to be a feeling out process on both sides of the ball.
1: A couple of new guys for you that are playing tonight. Defensive end Dante Fowler, rookie running back Jadarian Price. What have you seen from those two young men through training camp?
0: Well, obviously know Fowler very well. Everybody's been able to see him jump off the ball, and I'm excited to see him here at Lumen with the fans, be able to snap anticipation, the way his initial quickness, his first jump, his first step has always been outstanding. So to be able to see that, excited to see that here at home. And then Jadarian had a great camp. He had a little bit of a setback with a little hip issue, but so he missed a couple days in there. But we were just cautious with him throughout the preseason, and you know, looking forward to getting ready for him to let it rep here this evening. I think everybody's extremely excited to see him in a live game and see how it goes.
1: Finally, John, everybody is going to give you their best shot. You're the defending Super Bowl champions, even though we don't like to talk about it that way. But everybody, every team you play is going to be, have you guys, they're going to be a bullseye on you. Talk about the job that Mike and his staff have done getting these guys ready to now move on from what happened back in last February and to get on with 2026.
0: Yeah, I think Mike's done an excellent job of hiring teachers and developers. And so when you have that mindset, it's like, hey, where are we going? Like, what's coming next? And how are we improving on a daily basis? So Mike's staff, you know, offensively, defensively, they've just done a great job of moving this thing forward. So I'm just really excited to see how, like, you know, what we look like throughout the preseason, you know, playing a lot of twos and threes and whatever, all of our 90 guys. Now what do we look like with our 48 to, you know, 50, whatever, you know. So that's what I'm excited about.
1: We are all fired up. The fans are just, it's electric out here on the field. John, thanks so much. I appreciate your time. Good luck tonight, brother.
0: Yeah, call a good one. Have a blast. How fun is this for you?
1: This is
0: what
1: great.
0: Year is this now?
1: 51.
0: Woo!
1: Are you 51?
0: Did you say 50? I'm 55, buddy.
1: Oh, okay.
0: Yeah.
1: All right. Close. Getting close.
0: You didn't invent baseball, but you know the guy that did, right?
1: No, the guy that did. That's right. All right, Bump. I'm getting more than I need out here on the field. Back to you.
2: I appreciate your raves. More to do when we come back. We will hear from our 12 flag raiser. That's next. We are counting down the kickoff between Seattle and New England.
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5: Kaepernick trying to save his last two timeouts. Calls the play. His wide receiver slotted on the far side. Shotgun for Kaepernick. Takes the snap. Looks. Fires near side. Going for the end zone. Ball is picked up and after it. Is it picked off? It is. It's picked off in the end zone. The Seahawks intercept in the end zone. Richard Sherman tips it. Malcolm Smith picks it off in the end zone. Intended in the far corner. The Seahawks are going to run this baby down. We are going to New Jersey.
2: Our 12 flag raiser is here. This man needs no introduction, but I'm going to do it anyway. Four-time Pro Bowler. Four-time All-Pro, NFL All-Decades team for the 2010s. He ended his Seahawks career with 368 tackles, 32 interceptions, 99 passes defended, and 5 forced fumbles. He is a Super Bowl champion. Please give it up for Richard Sherman.
6: I think you left out all the interceptions I made after I left, got here. But you know, we're gonna leave that here.
2: Hey, well, you know, we're gonna focus on the Hawks.
6: We're
2: I
6: gonna
2: guess,
6: focus
2: today.
6: On the Hawks
2: today. Hey man, but you've been around this team lately.
6: Yes.
2: You know what I mean? You spent some time every summer. You come out and kind of mentor these guys. What do you like about this team?
6: I just like they're hungry, man. They're hungry. They're so hungry. If you went to training camp, you wouldn't have known whether they missed the playoffs last year or won the Super Bowl. You know, the coaching staff has done a great job keeping these guys motivated. It's an incredibly humble group of guys. You know, you didn't see anybody owning commercials, any magazine covers, and that's kind of what you expect after a Super Bowl. You expect to see some guys kind of bigger than life and starting to enjoy their stardom. But this is such a bring your lunch pail, bring your hard hat team that you didn't see that. It's almost reminiscent of the New England team that you're dealing with. It's like, hey, no matter what, win a championship, that's the expectation, then it's right back to work. So I think they're going to have a great chance to repeat. I think Sam Darnold's going to be even better this year.
7: Hard Knocks, you and Coach McDonald had a chance to chat. I'm sure you've talked with them. Look, to repeat, it's tough, right? And you guys had the opportunity to go back to backers. How difficult is it? And I know you mentioned that maybe this team feels different, but what advice did you give them on this?
6: Yeah, I just had questions because the way this team is built, the way they keep approaching the game, you don't see the remnants. You don't see the Super Bowl hangover. You don't see the Super Bowl experience from this team. They just won it. They got their rings. We're going to raise the banner today, but you don't see any of the negative effects from this team. And I think even with guys getting paid and guys coming back, and you lose K-9, you lose Kobe Bryant, you lose Boye Mafe, there's reinforcements. You know, Ty Akata was right there, played a lot of great football last year. They brought in Jadarian Price. Jadarian Price has done a phenomenal job. Arroyo has looked fantastic. That's a name I'm sure we're going to hear a lot today.
8: So when you think about before this defense won the Super Bowl and they kind of coined themselves the
6: dark side
8: and it's like, well, you can't call yourself something until you win something,
6: right?
8: And they did. So when you're looking at how you guys play defense and what motivated you, and then how this unit plays defense, what's similar and what's different?
6: The similarities is great defense. The similarities are physicality, you know, the way they approach the team, just sound, selfless out there. You got guys taking on blocks, guys doing selfless work out there for their teammates. Really deep group of defensive linemen. Mm-hmm. When you lose a guy like Boye Mafe, you're like, how do you replace him? But then you look up and there's Derek Hall. There's still Leonard Williams. There's still Byron Murphy. There's still all these guys that have played fantastic football throughout their careers, a veteran group of guys. Then you bring in Dante Fowler. You got a lot of guys that can play. And then you look at the secondary. You look at Spoon, and you look at Julian Love, a veteran guy who plays at a high level in the National Football League, a Pro Bowl guy. Ernest Jones is going to continue to evolve and continue to be better. I don't think he gets enough credit for how good he is and how well he plays in his defense. And then the magic, the magician, the guy who brings it all together and pulls all the strings, Mike McDonald, just continues to evolve. I think the amount of work that he puts in, the amount of preparation that and pressure he puts on himself is the reason they're so good, because he's like, hey, guys, you don't worry about it. I'm going to put you in position. I'm going to study it. I'm going to know where to put you. I'm going to know what they're running. And you just got to trust and do what I say do. And that's what they have. They have a lot of guys who trust and do well in the system.
2: You guys, what I love about the Seahawks is that every era has guys that hang around, right? Big Ray's era, you got Paul's era, then your era. Do you mentor these guys on how to stay relevant and how to be connected to this community? Because if you love them, they're going to love you back.
6: Well, I mean, I'd say I mentor them as much as they'll allow, as much as they ask. You know, you never want to overstep. You never want to make it about you. And I think that's what the point I'm sure you guys have tried to make and that we try to make is, hey, when you come in the building, it's not about Legion of Boom. It's not about anything we've done in the past. This is you guys' team. You guys are the superstars. We're the guys that came before, but we're not. This moment isn't about us. You know, when I went in there for Hard Knocks, they were like, can we do a Legion of Boom segment? I was like, for what? You know, we're not playing any football. We're not helping them win any football games. This is about them. These young men are out there busting their butts. They're winning. They deserve their accolades. They deserve their fame separate of anything we've done. And I think they've earned that. And so I try to make it about them. If they ask me for anything, I'm happy to give as much as I can.
7: You know, you mentioned if they ask you something, the connection, you get to be on the practice side. You're working with some of the players. Where does that come from? Is that John? Is it Mike? And do they actually call you and say, hey, can you work with some of the guys?
6: It's a little bit of both. You know, I think I have a great conversation with both Mike and John, and they just, it's an open door policy. It's an open door. Hey, come in here, and we'd love for you to sit in on meetings and help as much as you can, as much as you can be around. We'd want you to be around. And I think that's what's been brilliant about this staff and about their open. They welcome you back in with open arms, the team, from the top to the bottom.
8: So when you think about coming into this season, the Seahawks are getting a lot of disrespect.
6: Yeah.
8: And I know that you're a guy that can, like, you know what I'm saying, you feed on that stuff.
6: Yeah.
8: Like, how do you get the players, a player, to internalize it that way versus going, like, maybe, I don't know, thinking negative about the situation and versus using it as a positive to kind of motivate and
6: I think Mike has done a fantastic job. They don't try to do it outwardly. Obviously, they've been on Hard Knocks. They're not going to give away what they're thinking and what they're doing, but they've internalized. The players see it just like everybody else,
8: right.
6: And it's a point of motivation. You're talking about a team in a division that they beat three times. You know, it's not like you're talking about a team that they've never beaten, a team that has given them a hard time. And I think they take pride in that. They're like, hey, you guys are saying, hey, they should have been Super Bowl champions last year. We beat them on the way, and we'll beat them again this year. And I think that's the motivation for this team. It's like, okay, keep doubting us, and then we'll go get ring number two, and you'll still be talking about how the Rams on paper look better.
7: I love
2: what's
7: that.
2: What's your favorite thing about Coach McDonald? And did you watch Hard Knocks at all?
6: Yeah, I watched a couple episodes. You know,
2: some told me you didn't watch the whole thing.
6: I didn't watch the whole thing. Yeah. I didn't watch the whole thing because I'm in the building.
2: Right.
6: And I think sometimes when you're in a profession, you kind of understand what goes on behind closed doors. You understand what's going on the field and all that. I don't want to get it Hollywood to me. You know, don't feed me that. I can go in the building and figure it out for myself. But
2: you and Loaf are the same way. I asked Loaf for the same thing. He said the same thing.
6: It's tough.
2: Yeah.
7: You know, I love your podcast, by the way.
6: Thank you.
7: Two things. You can live anywhere in the world. You can probably do whatever you want. One, why do you do it? And do you love doing it?
6: I love doing it. I love being able to give back to the game, to give my unique perspective on it, to feel like I can give, because you feel like there's added insights you can give. You still feel like there's something you can give to the game that makes it more fulfilling. And Al Michaels told us something our first year of broadcasting. He said, once you hang up your cleats, the game is not about you. It's about telling a story. It's about the fans. It's about the experience. It's about just enhancing the product on the field, not taking away from it, not putting the eyeballs on you, but just enhancing the experience and the entertainment value of it. And that's what I try to do.
7: Well, you're here for a reason. You're the 12th flag raiser. And look, the next step is also the Hall of Fame. That's going to happen. Yeah. But just talk about what it means to you, the 12th flag. And yeah, you're nervous to get back in front of 67,000 people?
2: Nervous.
6: I haven't been nervous in a long time. But I am excited. I am excited. This is a huge deal to watch them raise the banner, you know, all the hard work, to see another Super Bowl for the city, to see this great team go out there and continue to compete, to see Mike and everything he's built, John continues to build, to get a chance to meet the new ownership group and see all the things they have planned for this team. It's a really exciting time to be a Seahawk and a 12 and a fan of this team, because they're only going up.
2: All right, Sherman, where the people are excited to see you, and we appreciate you taking time. Give it up one more time,
6: yes,
2: for Richard Sherman.
6: Thank you.
2: All right, our interview with tonight's 12 Flag Raiser is presented by Lumen, the trusted network for AI. More to do when we come back. You'll hear from Coach McDonald and the countdown to kickoff. 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
2: All right, let's get to the Mike McDonald Show with Steve Rabel.
1: Mike, here we go. Time for the season to start. It happens now against the team that you played against not all that long ago. Last time we were here at Lumen Field, though, the NFC Championship game against the Rams, a huge win for the team and for the 12s. So what does it mean to be back home now for the fans, but for this season opener?
23: I mean, it's pretty surreal. It's great to be back. You think about the environment that we created for both those playoff games, and to have home playoff games is really cool. But then, you know, to be able to start out the NFL season at home with a moment to really acknowledge the 12s, acknowledge the team, you know, the effort that it took collectively for us to put a banner up that'll stay there forever, and we're going to be really proud of that. And so it's going to be a really, really incredible environment. But this is the vision we wanted. You know, people are coming together, cheering for the Seahawks. Our team ready to go, our team sticking together, how we play with 12 as one. So this is definitely the vision that we had when we got here.
1: A lot has been made about the fact that it's the two Super Bowl teams facing off to start the season. 30 weeks ago, you beat the Patriots back in Santa Clara. But you have to prepare now for, 24 new players on this right. Patriots team. So this is really not the same club that you saw back in the Super Bowl. Still, though, they have a young quarterback. They got new receivers, but a very talented group over there. How has that preparation gone?
23: Well, it's challenging. It's different than like a week six or a Super Bowl where teams have kind of declared how they're going to use their personnel. And so it is a good reminder to us of what's going to provide success for us in the game is – us being the best version of our football team, you know, being able to execute the things that we do really well, try to apply as much pressure as we can to them and the schemes that, you know, they've shown over time that we can assume that they're going to play, but we have to be able to adjust and then go playing football. Don't get paralyzed by things that you might not haven't seen, but just play your rules out and trust that the results will come.
0: You're going to be back with a headset on the sidelines tonight, right, calling the defense.
23: Yep.
0: A defense that really handed it to Drake May as a young quarterback back in the Super Bowl. But again, as we said, a lot of new players here. But how has your defense responded through OTAs, through mini camp, through training camp, and now to this point? What have you seen?
23: Well, I've seen a sense of urgency every day to commit to kind of our way of life.

0: life and our process, which is trying to move forward. You know, we talk about there's a lot of talk about running it forward and chasing edges, but that's not just lip service. That's how we actually want to operate every day. And our team is excited to play a football game. They've been training their tails off. They've been practicing. They haven't played in the preseason yet. So I know they're really excited to go play tonight.
1: Veteran group on both sides of the ball. Sam Darnold, JSN, Cooper Kupp, they're all returning stars. I want to talk about, though, your rookie running back, Jadarian Price. How has he looked? We haven't seen him much during training camp except practice. Yeah. What can we expect out of that young man?
0: Well, he's done a really great job in practice. And we would have loved for him to get preseason reps, but the way that everything shook out in preseason, it was really best for him and the club to make sure that we could get him to the opener. And so just go be him. You know, there's going to be some plays that aren't the way that, you know, they looked on tape or didn't play in practice, but like, trust your training, go rip it, be decisive, take care of the rock. And I can't wait for him to stick his foot in the ground, accelerate downfield one time and actually be able to see what actually happens rather than just blowing the whistle and going to the next play.
1: I can almost hear what this answer is going to be before I ask. I'm going to ask anyway. So you're standing on the sidelines, and you're going to watch that banner unfurl that says, you guys, your team, this Seahawks team, are the Super Bowl champions. Are you going to be thinking, like, four plays into the game, what am I going to call? Or are you going to let yourself, along with your players, kind of take that in for at least a few minutes and allow that, the 12s, to be a part of that with you?
0: Yeah, I asked the team we actually asked for the team to come out early so we can see the banner being dropped. Normally, we kind of come out as it's being dropped or right after. And I just, when you think about it, it's like, man, this is like the stuff that you prepare for. You know, these are the moments that you do all the things, you know. Mm-hmm. And this is part of those, you know, moments in time that we've had to be able to celebrate this team, which we've earned. And we should be proud of, you know. And these are memories that we're going to have for the rest of our lives that are kind of set in stone now. And so I think it's appropriate for everyone to try to take that moment and really appreciate the things that they did, and that their teammates did, and that the 12s did to really push everybody in the same direction for something like this to come to life. And then it's a good exercise in understanding, like we talk about, what's important now, and then going to the next play when that's over, and we can come back to it later. But I think it's going to be really special.
1: It's all going to happen in just a few minutes, and we can't wait. Both the banner and the game. Mike, it all, as we said, kicks off here in just a bit. We appreciate your time, as always.
0: You got it, bud.
1: Thanks, man.
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3: 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I'm Paul Moyer, along with my guy,
4: what up?
3: Ray Roberts, and Bump worked his way up to the press box. We got some special things going on.
4: They kind of big time
3: awards.
4: They big time the old dudes, Paul.
3: They did, but we'll give our game prediction. But before we did that, look, we had Richard Sherman on. He's a 12th flag racer. We all know. I mean, look, he's a legend. He's going to be a Hall of Famer. And I had a chance to chat with him. Look, I was part of the era with Kenny Easley and Dave Brown and John Harris. And I said, you know, the history of DBs here has been remarkable. And that was a very special group in the 80s. You got the Legion of Boom, obviously, in the mid-2000s. And now you got the dark side part of it. And the one thing I just want to get your take on, because the one thing that is in common with all three of them had great teams. We had great teams in the 80s. Yeah. You know, with the AFC Championship game, you know, multiple playoff runs. Obviously, Legion of Boom time. And this, but, you know, just maybe just your thoughts on Richard Sherman's group and what we got here with the dark side.
4: Well, the thing I love about all those groups is that you had your era, the Legion of Boom era, and this one is that you have dudes that are freaking football players. Like, I've played on teams where you had defensive backs that just want to knock the ball down and weren't interested in making tackles or doing anything else. It's just like, I'm here to defend the pass. All of those guys, when I think about all of those secondaries, I just think about the physicality of it. Mm-hmm. And you hear, Richard was talking about that, and I asked, like, what's similar? And he was saying that, like, the physicality. And I think he was speaking as the defensive back part of him, too, not just their front seven. And so when I think about, you guys and the guys that played and then the Legion of Boom and this, I think of that physicality in the secondary.
3: And I agree. Obviously, I think Kenny Easley, Dave Brown, we had some guys who would thump. Obviously, Legion of Boom, Cam Chancellor. And, Richard was a really good tackler, and Earl Thomas. I look at this team, Julian Love. I mean, these guys come with it, Witherspoon. Mm-hmm. But I think the other one is Common. Playmakers.
4: Yeah.
3: And it doesn't have to just be interceptions. It's it's making the play on pass defense on third down. It's causing fumbles. It's sacks now with Witherspoon. But I actually brought it up and I said, thank you for carrying on that tradition. And he said, look, Dave Brown's the best still, and he's right. He should be in the Hall of Fame. And the one thing I know for sure is Richard Sherman well. But let's do this. We got to transit real quick.
4: Yeah.
3: Game prediction.
4: I got the Seahawks winning 24-17, and I think Josh Job is going to be the key hawk.
3: I'm nervous about secondary. I don't have time to explain this. I'm going to go off what I normally do. I'm going to pick New England on this one, 27-24, and partly is I need us to have that edge back.
4: I
3: think there's been so much in the offseason. They're better. We're just not 100% healthy.
4: Right.
3: And so I think that's tough. So that will do it for us, though. That was a fun show. We got Bump again working his way up top. But coming up next, we'll toss it to Michael Bumpus and Dave Wyman as we begin the Super Bowl 60 championship celebration. We'll talk to you at halftime and after the game right here on the Columbia Bank Radio Network.

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11: There's a lot of different things that the NFL is trying to do. Games, you know, every day of the week. Now we're going to Australia. We're going to the four corners. Is it the four corners of the earth?
12: Checking.
11: Just want to make sure.
12: I believe that's the saying.
11: Okay. Yeah. Didn't know how many quarters there are.
12: And I checked.
11: Corners.
13: There are no corners.
11: There are no corners.
13: On the earth.
11: 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Unless you're a flat earther.
12: Unless you're a globist, then there's no corners, but...
11: Didn't one of the astronauts send a picture just to say, if you're a flat earther, this should change all of that? I never understood that with flat earthers. Like, what happens when you get to the end of the earth?
13: Remember, we had this discussion. What is the town that's on the edge?
11: Yeah.
12: We are about to get just
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11: I know. I stay in my lane when I go around the globe.
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16: 7 months ago on this field, Mike McDonald hoisted the George Hollis Trophy skyward as the Seahawks advanced to their fourth Super Bowl in franchise history. 2 weeks later, he became the first coach in NFL history to win a Super Bowl as the team's primary defensive play caller. Tonight, the banner commemorating the second championship for the Seahawks will be unveiled. Their opponent tonight is the same as it was in February in Santa Clara, the New England Patriots. Good evening, everyone. I'm Michael Bumpus, along with Dave Wyman and Jen Mueller. Steve Rabel's currently down on the field emceeing the banner ceremony and will join us at its conclusion, and you will hear the ceremony here live in just a few minutes. But I want to talk to my guy, Dave Wyman. 2026 is here. They're talking about running it forward. What do you expect, and what does that mean to you?
17: Well, I mean, I think they're just trying to do differently as far as the messaging. You know, instead of run it back, run it forward. They flushed last year's Super Bowl win, and they're a different team now. They're moving on. So, and I can't wait, because preseason bump, I mean, it's much more meaningless than it used to be. You don't see a lot of the players. This is going back to when I played, which is way, way back. But, you know, I just can't wait to see these guys. And I just think the way that Mike does things is just different than everybody else. And I think a lot of people saw that on Hard Knocks. I mean, he just